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3: We got Tyler Snead in studio. It's Campbell versus Gallo here on TSN 690. Raised in North Carolina, you find yourself in Montreal. What was that journey like? How did you get here, and how many times did people tell you that you wouldn't make it?
4: Yeah, a lot of times. From when I first started playing, a lot of times, just because obviously the physical parts aren't up to par, up to standard, I guess. But I went to East Carolina, walked on there, ended up earning a scholarship, came out a couple years later, was with the Steelers for preseason, got released, and then got signed with Montreal, went through camp in 23, and then that was kind of my introduction and how I made it up here. But I love Montreal. I think it's a great city. It's a lot different from back home, but it's a perfect switch up for me, just being 6 months here, 6 months there. And I haven't been here for a winter yet, so I haven't had to experience any craziness
3: don't do it.
4: Yeah, no, everybody tells me, but I kind of want to one time, but it's a lot. I've heard it's a lot.
5: You ready for this? Wind chill minus 20 this evening, minus 35 overnight. Oof. Risk of frostbite. Tomorrow morning, sunny. High of minus 17, wind chill minus 36 in the morning, minus 27 in the afternoon, risk of frostbite.
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0: Osorio. Oh, great flick by Sinchuk, and he's able to leave Gilman for dead. Hanadi Sinchuk driving towards the 18. Early shot on, but he got too much loft on it. But Hanadi Sinchuk looks like he is up for this Canadian Classic with a great mag and turn on Jackson Gilman. Just couldn't keep the shot down. One-on-one with Gilman. Sinchuk onto his left foot, and a strike on target right down the gut at Luka Gavrin, who parries it aside, and it goes out for a CF Montreal corner kick to the left of Gavrin.
1: Get a good feeling.
0: Danny Pereira, great ball to release Herbers, and he's running back the other way. Jonathan Evill-Saint trying to track him back, lays it off to Sinchuk. To Rio! Saved by Gavrin, just too close to the TFC big man in between the sticks. But again, a great pick out by Hanadi Sinchuk. And Rios tests the TFC keeper. Pereira flicks it away from Montreal, and mercifully, Guido Gonzalez Jr. blows his whistle on a match, a derby day that will be quickly forgotten between CF Montreal and Toronto FC. Both teams escape with a point, but I'm not even sure if a point was necessarily deserved tonight by either side. It's not exactly what MLS would have wanted as their return to play from the World Cup break, as it finishes a scoreless draw in the east end of the city in the 38th installment of the Canadian Classic in Major League Soccer, as CF Montreal draw 0-0 with Toronto FC.

0: Welcome into the CF Montreal pregame show here on TSN 690. I'm John Still with Grant Needham. CF Montreal back in midweek action today as the fixture list getting busy before the League's Cup break for CF Montreal. A match today in Nashville versus the top team in Major League Soccer, Nashville SC. And then on Saturday, welcoming the messy-less Inter Miami into Saputo Stadium. And so tough sledding for CF Montreal this week, starting with tonight versus Nashville SC at Geodis Park. Kickoff set for just about 20 minutes from now right here on your exclusive radio home of CF Montreal, TSN 690. I'm joined by the original number 9, Grant Needham. Grant, how you doing?
1: I'm doing excellent. How are you, John?
0: I'm terrific. I have a feeling that we're going to get a better match than we did last time between the two sides, CF Montreal versus Toronto FC. That was a struggle for both teams.
1: Yeah, I think that's a bit of an understatement. It was what you would expect from TFC, who haven't played a real competitive game. But the expectations for Montreal were higher. Mm-hmm. They had played two games in the Canadian Championship against Vancouver FC, and they've gotten their game legs back in order. They came out flat. I think the TFC was very pleased leaving Montreal with a point. I think Montreal is very disappointed that they only picked up that one point. I think the coaching staff and all the players will all agree that they dropped 2 points on that game.
0: And now rolling into a stadium where they have never won. Nashville SC has only lost to CF Montreal once in their history. That was back in 2023 at Saputo
1: They've
0: Stadium.
1: They've only played five times against each other, though.
0: They've played more than, I believe it's 12 times over the years.
1: Oh, I thought it was just the five. I thought it was 2-2 and one.
0: That would be at Saputo Stadium, yes. But all time, it is a little bit more favoring Nashville SC, and by a little bit more, I mean by a lot more. As wow. the Nashville side has been one of the most consistent teams in all of Major League Soccer, basically since I've been doing this job. A bit of a rare step back last year, but have kind of refound their footing so far this season with Hani Mukhtar as well as Sam Surridge being two of the best players in all of Major League Soccer.
1: And also, Nashville is one of these teams where they've really morphed from what they were to what they are today. Back in the day when they first came into the league, they were get the ball wide, as many crosses as you possibly can, direct into the box. They no longer play at that sort of style. They knock the ball around. They've got Mukhtar, who's been outstanding again for them. They're looking to build, create, and be much more dangerous through the central parts of the field instead of the just outside wing. Wing backs get all the way up, cross the ball in the box, and get into it. So they've been outstanding, and again, another great start to the season right now. They are sitting in first place in the Eastern Division, and Montreal is battling for a playoff spot. So sort of polar opposites of what these two teams have done in the first 13, 14 games.
0: The good news for CF Montreal, Prince Owusu back from his one-match suspension due to yellow card accumulation. He is the team leader in goals and assists, and so invaluable to what CF Montreal are trying to do. Negative, though, is Thomas Gillier popping up on the injury report with a concussion. And so Gillier not going to be set to go. Not sure if it is a concussion. He's at least in concussion evaluation. Yeah. But Sebastian Brezza going to get the start in between the sticks tonight for CF Montreal. The other thing I love about Nashville, and we could not have been, it was so nice to be joined earlier in the day by Mathias Brunet of La Presse, who joined us, who covers the Montreal Canadiens for the French publication. And his son, Charles-Émile Brunet, one of three Canadians on this roster for Nashville, as they seemingly have a way of finding this Canadian talent. And two Montrealers in Women's Passius as well, the big striker who used to play in the CPL, and Jordan Knight, the left back. And so plenty of Canadian content here for Nashville SC, and they just seem to be one of the more well-run organizations in all of Major League Soccer, Grant.
1: Yeah, they've just been consistent. Consistency is the word you talk about when you talk like Nashville. Obviously, maybe 1 year step back, but overall, they're consistently good. They're consistently well run. They get the results are there. Very, very tough to play games in Nashville with the crowd starting to get behind this team. So it's really difficult for teams coming in there. They do really well at home, and they've built themselves a team that's competitive all over the pitch, especially on the road.
0: and plenty of depth as well with the likes of Christian Espinosa, who's not going to be able to feature today for Nashville SC, but coming over from the San Jose Earthquakes in the offseason, they just have seemingly a lot more depth than people necessarily give them credit for. And they've shown it so far throughout the season. It is the third best start to an MLS season, tied for the third best start for an MLS to an MLS season in the last 25 years. Only the 2010 LA Galaxy and the 2025 FC Cincinnati have been out to better starts in their first 15 matches than Nashville SC. 36 points in 15 matches for BJ Callahan's side. But for CF Montreal, we still wait on the transfer window, still waiting for incomings for CF Montreal. I'm sure if you asked Philippe Lafoy behind the scenes, he certainly wants a little bit more strengthening up of his squad. So nothing just yet. There's been some rumors about a player coming in from Spain, but nothing concrete just yet for CF Montreal. But we will see how the transfer window shakes out as Luca Saputo does his work behind the scenes and CF Montreal tries to get their job done on the pitch tonight versus Nashville SC. We'll hear from CF Montreal striker and CF Montreal captain today, Prince Owusu. Why is he the captain? Well, let's get into the starting 11s here on TSN 690, CF Montreal versus Nashville SC coming up in just a couple of moments. And so Sebastian Brezza in between the sticks for CF Montreal tonight. And then Luca Petrasso on the left, David Bugay on the right, Jalen Neal and Brian Vera making up the two center backs, unchanged back line from the side that drew 2-0 versus Toronto FC last Thursday. In midfield, St-Piet replaced by Fabian Ebbes, and so the German comes in for the captain with Matty Longstaff and Victor Latoury making up the other two midfield three. Noah Strike keeps his spot on the left. Hanadi Sinchuk keeps his spot on the right. And then, of course, Prince Owusu leading the line. Danny Pereira, who came on for his CF Montreal bow last week, did not make the trip with the team, was not on the injury report either. And so a little bit of a curious thing as to what's going on with Pereira as well. Hopefully we get some clarification as to what has happened for the former Austin FC midfielder. On the bench, Brandon Craig, St-Piet, Daniel Rios, Dagerdan Thorhalsen, Efrain Morales, Frankie Amaya, still yet to play in Major League Soccer so far for CF Montreal. Ivan Lysenko, Olger Escobar, and Sammy Keita on the bench for the first time with Thomas Gillier currently unavailable for Philippe Ulafoy's side.
1: Well, obviously, the guy that you're happy to have back in the lineup is Prince Owusu up top. It's just without him in the lineup, Rios is has done really well when he's needed to, called upon to come in and give Prince Owusu a breather a little bit, or even play alongside him when Montreal's chasing games. But the big question is, Sinchuk, can he be consistently good as he was last game against TFC? When you're talking about a bright spot in a game that didn't have too many bright spots, mm-hmm. Sinchuk was dynamic. He was taking players on. He was getting into dangerous areas. Obviously, he didn't get on the score sheet, but he looked like he was the most likely to get something going for Montreal. He was attacking, taking players on. He's back to almost unplayable in a one-on-one situations. Teams have dropped back to play two guys against him, always having a covered person, which opens up lanes for other people, especially someone like a Prince Owusu up top. So I'm interested to see is, will Sinchuk step up and have two consistent games in a row, which we haven't really seen a lot of, John, and Prince Owusu being back. But for me, the question mark still remains Noah Strait on the left-hand side. He's got to be giving more than just running around, and he's got to improve his decision-making if he's going to be a guy that's going to stay and have a career in the MLS.
0: The other thing for CF Montreal is when Fabian Ebbers comes in and there's no Danny Pereira, I mean, at the very least, if St-Piet was not starting, you know that Pereira would be the guy at the base of midfield. I am curious who you think is the number six for CF Montreal, kind of that guy between Longstaff, Latoury, and Ebbers, who can protect the front of that back line, because CF Montreal are going to be doing a lot of defending tonight on the road against a Nashville team that could pick the lock on anyone in Major League Soccer.
1: Well, Well, I do like the fact that Habers is back in, is into the lineup now. I like the fact that they brought him in. He's a guy that's very savvy, very veteran presence in the midfield. I'm surprised Thorhausen is not getting into the lineup a little bit. But for me, it's going to be Longstaff that's going to drop into that position. He's the most consistent performer in the midfield. Latorre is the guy that can run forever, but he's just not giving you as much on the ball as you would expect him to do from his past performances in the years past. But for me, Longstaff is going to drop back into that number six. It's going to be vital for him to organize the guys in front of him, not only the two midfielders, which is going to be Habers and Latorre. It's also making sure that Streit and Sinchuk don't get caught out wide. They tuck in a little bit more and protect the middle of the field, because this is where Nashville is going to try to exploit all that space.
0: Yeah, Nashville SC so far this season, as I said, first in the East, first in Major League Soccer. Their top goal scorer is Sam Surridge with 9. Their top assist maker is Christian Espinosa, who's currently out at the moment. Their home record, 7-1-0 so far this season. They're the last remaining unbeaten team in Major League Soccer, and it's Pride Night in Nashville tonight as we take a look at the most surprising thing to me for Nashville SC has been the switch in between the sticks, as it is Brian Schwaki's team now, as Joe Willis has been usurped by the youngster. Not just that, usurped in quite a sizable way. He's got 7 clean sheets so far on the season. That's second most in Major League Soccer, and apparently played quite well last week versus Atlanta United in a 1-0 victory for Nashville SC. And so it's Schwaki in between the sticks tonight. On the right, Josh Bauer. On the left, we know him from his time here in CF Montreal, formerly with the Montreal Impact, Daniel Lovitz, at 34 years old, still running the hard yards
1: and
0: down the left side.
1: Feisty as anything.
0: Well, you would expect nothing less from Daniel Lovitz. In between the heart of the back line, it is Jason Palacios, the 32-year-old Colombian, who is complemented by Maxwell Wolejiji, as he seems like he could potentially be a player to really watch around Major League Soccer in the heart of defense. He's been their most consistent center back so far this year, and for a team that has allowed the least amount of goals in Major League Soccer with just 11, Wolejiji as well as Schwaki have to be looked upon as kind of the changes to what was a great Nashville side. In midfield, it is Matthew Corcoran, who is holding things down as the number six position. The 20-year-old American, has been getting plenty of plaudits for his first full season in Major League Soccer. Alex Mouille on the left side of a midfield three with Edvard Tagseth, the Norwegian, the lone midfielder today with a goal so far this season, making up the other third midfielder for BJ Callahan's side. Shaq Mohammed on the right. Hani Mukhtar goes without saying, one of the best players in all of Major League Soccer, a former MLS MVP. He's 6 goals and 5 assists so far this MLS season, and only outdone by Sam Surridge, the Englishman, 9 goals so far this year. His first MLS hat trick coming against CF Montreal in 2024. And to me, what I'm most curious to see here, Grant, for a team that I haven't seen a whole heck of a lot of, I've heard a lot of, obviously, with Nashville SC, is how this midfield works with Corcoran, Tagseth, and Mouille, because obviously we've seen Mukhtar and Surridge be so dynamic and so deadly against CF Montreal over the last couple of seasons.
1: Yeah, I think Mouille is a guy that he's been around the league a lot. Corcoran is the youngster. Tagseth is the sort of the talent that they brought in to play in the midfield. But again, Corcoran is the young guy, but he anchors everything in the middle of the park for them. The thing that's really going to be interesting is how is Montreal going to handle the front three of this Nashville attack? Because you've got Mukhtar drops all over. He pops up all over the field, gets on the ball. He'll drop all the way back in the midfield, help out. He'll then, play out wide. So Montreal's got to be aware of where he is at all times. And Surridge has just been fantastic finding the back of the net. Last year, he was outstanding. This year, he's picked up exactly where he's left off. And Mohammed is going to be dangerous when he gets in those one-on-one situations. It's going to be a big task and a big ask for Montreal to stop those front three, and then you have the guys in behind that can that are, you know, good on the ball, veteran players that can make certain runs into the box, creating and stretching out the teams. So I think that Montreal is going to be in for a rough ride today in Nashville, especially if they don't get themselves organized defensively.
0: Yeah, going to be a big day for the wingers in Hennady Sinchuk and Noah Strait for CF Montreal today to really be the outballs and try to be the people to try and break on the counterattack, as you expect Nashville are going to have a whole heck of a lot of the ball.
1: Yeah, and I think that what you're going to have is Sinchuk is not a guy that's known for his defensive prowess, right? He's the guy that you want to be attacking with the ball. He wants to run with the ball. So when Montreal defends, it's got to be outletted to a Sinchuk to make him run on that. Prince Owusu has got to be dangerous in the dangerous area, in the areas that he needs to be, which is inside the box. That's his office. He's got to work there. When he starts drifting out of those positions, John, you know that Montreal is in a little bit of trouble.
0: Speaking of Prince Owusu, well, we're going to hear from him next here across the TSN radio network here on TSN 690 as CF Montreal get ready to take on Nashville SC right here on your exclusive radio home of CF Montreal. This is TSN 690. We'll hear from the Prince next as Montreal try and go into hostile territory and emerge with a result tonight. We'll hear from the captain next here on your home of CF Montreal, TSN 690.
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0: Welcome back inside TSN 690 Studios. I'm John Still with Grant Needham. CF Montreal versus Nashville SC coming up in just a couple of moments here on TSN 690. And so the rumor that's making the rounds for CF Montreal, I will just let you know, again, we just don't have any confirmation just yet as to whether this player is actually going to be joining CF Montreal. But Stipe Biuk, who formerly played for LAFC, currently playing with Real Valladolid in Spain, is reportedly a player that CF Montreal are looking at. Apparently, personal terms have been agreed. Then again, these are all rumors at the moment, and so we'll see if any of this actually bears fruit. But at the very least, again, I know very little about the player. Apparently, his time in LAFC was not altogether that successful while he was first here in Major League Soccer. But CF Montreal, they certainly need reinforcements. And Grant, they certainly need reinforcements on the left side of their front three. Not sure if this is the player to do it, but we'll see if Montreal are in the market for a more impactful player over the next little bit.
1: Yeah, I think that they've done the good part of the what they needed to do is get rid of guys that were not giving you minutes and they were taking up money and taking up slots. So I think they've done that side of it well. Now it's about signing a talent. And again, Ivan Jaime, like, he was talented, but he wasn't MLS ready talent. You know, like, when you only get 1 point or one goal and one assist and you're asking for X amount of money to come in, guys that come in, they need to make an impact and be the top player on your team consistently. And I don't think you got that from in the last few years on the designated players that Montreal have brought in. They brought in some good players. Prince Owusu is a perfect example. Petrasso is another perfect example. Sinchuk has shown signs of being that. But I just think that if you're going to bring in something, you've got to be right.
0: Yeah, you got to get it right.
1: You got to get
0: it
1: right.
0: And I'm not sure, hearing some of the stuff that, or just reading some of the stuff about this player, I'm not sure if that's really the guy that CF Montreal should be targeting. But again, it's all rumors. This is the time of year where it's the silly season where all kinds of stuff ends up coming out. But we'll see exactly who CF Montreal are able to bring in.
1: You cannot get it wrong.
0: Cannot get it wrong. Ivan Jaime was not getting it wrong. It just wasn't getting it right.
1: But again, if it's not right, then you're wrong. Right. If you're paying all that money, like, we looked at it, we said, okay, the coaching staff we were just talking about, it's hard to believe that the beginning of this season was started with Marco Donadel as the head coach. We all felt that that was wrong. You got that decision wrong, and they corrected it. They moved on from it. And I think this the Yulevoix era is getting things right. So you see them doing, you know, two steps forward, one step back, maybe. But I just think that if you're going to bring in a name and you're going to pay the money, it's got to be right.
0: Absolutely.
1: Don't just say, we need to bring someone in. You got to bring in the right person.
0: Some other games going on around Major League Soccer right now. You have Cincinnati up 3-2 on Vancouver at the half, as that has been a five-goal thriller in the first 45 minutes in two really good teams. Obviously, Vancouver, best team out west so far this season. NYCFC, they have a 1-0 lead over Columbus at the half. Inter Miami and Chicago tied 1-1. Philadelphia and the New York Red Bulls also tied 1-1 as well. And it's a 0-0 somehow between New England and Toronto, as the Revolution have had a whole host of chances, just have not been able to score. Charlotte and Atlanta United only 7 minutes in, 0-0 in that one as well. All right, kickoff is just a couple of moments away here on TSN 690, but first let's hear from the captain today and the danger man for CF Montreal all season long, Prince Owusu, back from his one-match suspension and back in the starting 11 for CF Montreal tonight. Let's hear what the Prince had to say ahead of tonight's matchup between CF Montreal and Nashville SC.
2: Well, first of all, Prince, you've played a few minutes since you came back to action, missing the last game, obviously. How do you feel in terms of conditioning and entering a big week against strong opponents? How do you feel personally?
3: I feel very good. Train really hard, and I think it's time for me to step on the pitch again. I'm very excited, especially now I missed the second opening of the MLS, and I'm excited and hungry to show some more quality and get where we want to go personally and collectively. Yeah.
2: Last game, it was difficult in terms of scoring and finishing.
3: Yeah.
2: What do you want for the next game? You know, it's a difficult opponent.
3: Mm-hmm.
2: Same for Miami.
3: Yeah.
2: What do you expect?
3: No, we go in every game with our identity and with our playing style and idea. Doesn't matter against who. We stick to it. And I think against Toronto, of course, we lacked on scoring goals. But first 25 minutes, I just saw from the stands where one team playing. And we have to use those moments, those momentums to punish opponent teams. And that's it. I think we showed a very, very mature and collectively disciplined performance. And this is now what we need again against a way stronger team. And of course, we know we have to go on our limits against this team, and we will. And then if we do, we have big chances to go out with some points, for sure.
4: What do you see in the game of guys like Sinchuk, Strite, younger guys that are knocking at the door, and how can they help the team to elevate offensively?
3: No, you can see every day the guys are hungry. This is also how it should be as a young player. You have to be hungry to be better every game, every month, every year. And this is what we see from them. And I think they both had a good performance. Of course, they missed a little bit to award themselves. And we are training every day for it. They do extra shifts, finishing. So I tell them always, it will come. You know, be patient, it will come. And once the first goal comes, you know the effect, many more can come after. So just help them, be patient, and I think that will bring us a lot of happiness in the future.
4: I guess you probably watched the World Cup final.
3: Yeah.
4: Do you have, what did you see Spain, how did they have the success that they had, and what are your impressions of that game?
3: No, this game was, for me, it was a very class demonstration of a very dominant discipline. Overall, huge quality team where, honestly, Argentina had no chance. It was a clear, better team, zero goals, shots on target. It says everything that they are not only offensively great, also collectively in the defense, very disciplined, and also can fight. You know, many say Spanish players love the ball, but you can see they're also disciplined in the work behind the ball. And the Spanish team clearly deserved it. I think everybody thinks the same. It was the overall in the tournament the most consistent team, and congrats to them. And I think there was the right ending.
0: There you go. You heard the royal address from the man himself, Prince Owusu. Argentina had no chance. No chance whatsoever. I mean, I don't know about no chance, but they certainly gave themselves no chance the way that they played. But Prince Owusu, really for CF Montreal, they need him in such a massive, massive way tonight against the Nashville SC side, who have been firing on all cylinders so far. And Grant, I mean, it goes without saying how good Prince Owusu has been. First of all, the last time we saw Prince Owusu play, he scored four goals against DC United. No, excuse me, he scored three goals and he had an assist on the Sinchuk tie at the end of the match. So he had four goal contributions in one game. That's the last time we saw him play in a full MLS match before the World Cup break. So I'm hoping he can hit the ground running yet again. And yet, you know, for all the talk of how good of a

0: in the with a penalty shot when he came onto the game late. I just think that Prince Owusu is everything Montreal wanted in a number one striker. It's really the secondary guys and the, you know, the guys behind him that have got to start capitalizing on opportunities. Wiki Carmona was a guy that was getting goals. He was a guy that you thought, okay, he's going to be a secondary. Sinchuk has got to really step up. Guys that have really, for me, have missed this year is Escobar. He's been given opportunities. He's not really stepping up. Mm-hmm. You got Noah Strait that hasn't found the back of the net again. So I just think that Owusu has done his job. It's the rest of the guys behind him that have got to step up and start contributing.
1: They're definitely going to have to do their job tonight against the Nashville team that are firing on all cylinders, the best team in Major League Soccer so far this season. As CF Montreal in their home blues. That's the beauty of playing against a team in their home yellows, is there's no way to get those two colors confused.
0: You can wear any color except for that one.
1: Especially when you're a certain broadcaster here on TSN 690. As the players out onto the pitch at Geodis Park. As I said, it's Pride Night today in Tennessee. And Sebastian Brezza gets a rare MLS start today for CF Montreal. We're going to have to see exactly what he can do. He is going to be called upon. There's no doubt about it. Against a Nashville side that have been firing goals for fun so far this season, as it will be Nashville attacking from right to left in this first half. It'll be CF Montreal attacking from left to right. Our officials tonight, Marcos de Oliveira, your VAR, Katia Koroleva, and your assistant VAR is Craig Lowry, as Brezza retreats inside his own 18-yard box, dapped up by Jalen Neal, Hani Mukhtar, and Sam Surridge, ready and waiting to take on CF Montreal today, right here on your exclusive radio home of CF Montreal, TSN 690, as we just wait for Montreal to play the ball back off the restart. Glad you could join us as Victor Latorre goes all the way back to Brian Vera, the Colombian, going long down the right side towards Owusu. Ball over his head, parried away by Daniel Lovitz, only as far as Longstaff. Bugay trying to chip it down the right touchline towards Sinchuk, that was well cut out by Woleji. And a Montreal throw, it seemed to be down the left side, but the assistant referee deeming it went off of Prince Owusu, and now it's Nashville SC trying to bake out down the right side. It's the first touch of the match for the goalkeeper, Shockey, who goes way down the right touchline. That's cut out by Brian Vera. And Noah Strait unable to keep possession for CF Montreal as it goes off of the Swiss winger and out for an early Nashville throw.
0: Well, again, I love the fiery temper of Prince Owusu. First 30 seconds, ball doesn't go, the call doesn't go his way down the sideline. That's what you want. You want to make sure that you're into this game right away, both physically and mentally.
1: Long ball played by Nashville SC. Not a convincing header by Jalen Neal. Sam Surridge crosses it inside, and somehow Shaq Mohammed has not made it 1-0 for Nashville SC, and that is not what you want to see from Jalen Neal in the early going, playing at the back against these potent forwards for the home side.
0: Well, right there, Neal just totally mistimes his the judgment of the ball flight. Gets up, it clips off his head into the space in behind himself, and all of a sudden Montreal is at 6-7 trying to defend that.
1: Pushing the back team to have been committed by Prince Owusu off the long ball by Brian Vera. So it'll be a free kick taken by Nashville SC and going all the way back to Brian Shockey. Inside to Alex Mouille. Out on the left to Daniel Lovitz as Nashville try and get out of their own half. Played into the 20-year-old Matthew Corcoran. Shifted out on the right side. Nashville being very patient in their buildup. Noah Strait trying to chase down a lost cause in front of Palacios, turned away by the Colombian. And so this press is going to be really interesting for CF Montreal, Grant, because when they've been at their best, they've been able to defend from the front.
0: And the thing is, the press doesn't always work, but it's always, you've got to use it strategically. Not all the time, because then you can see as Nashville broke this down, very comfortable playing out of the back. You've got to be able to pick and choose when you're going to put that press on, what triggers are going to make sure that you get into that. And now that it's broken, Montreal has to drop back and get themselves organized defensively.
1: It's Willeji

0: going all the way back to Schwaki. And now played short to Palacios. Bit of a sparsely attended match today for Nashville SC at Geodis Park. 30,000 plus capacity. Good win in the middle of the park by Latorre, and the ball caroms into the path of Hanadi Sinchuk. Sinchuk to Latorre. Latorre trying to lay it off slowly in the direction of Owusu. Waleji was able to sniff that out, and that's Ghanaian on Ghanaian crime there between the center back and the CF Montreal striker. And it's Waleji who comes out on top in the first encounter between the two big men.
1: Well, great win by Latorre in the middle of the park. The pressure was put on by Habers and Owusu up top. And then all of a sudden, it was a loose ball that was played in by Nashville, picked out by Latorre, and Latorre gets it into Sinchuk. Montreal couldn't get the attack that they were looking for, but much better when they were organized defensively.
0: Nashville coming off a 1-0 victory over Atlanta United. That's four matches with a win for BJ Callahan's side. They're currently mired in the midst of a 9-match unbeaten run as a long ball played down the right channel, cut out by Brian Vera, but that's going to go out for a Nashville throw near the CF Montreal corner. And just waiting on the throw here for Nashville as it's played all the way back to Waleji. Tagseth gets a touch in the middle of the park, the Norwegian. Shifting it back to Waleji. He's hard to miss with the golden hair. The big center back for Nashville.
1: You can see Montreal switching up a little bit, playing 4-4-1 or 5-4-1 with five across the back line.
0: Good, nice ball inside. Mukhtar trying to loft it past the Montreal back line, headed away by Vera. And yet the out ball for Montreal doesn't come off, and Luca Petrasso playing it right back into the path of Nashville SC. And that's going to be the most important thing, Grant, is that Montreal are going to be under pressure for large portions of this match. And yet when they have the moments with the ball, can they find the likes of Sinchuk, Strait, and Owusu higher up the pitch?
1: Well, what you got to do is you got to make sure that you don't give the ball away cheaply. Once you win the ball back, you must secure it. You got to find the right pass outlet. And this Nashville team likes to throw bodies forward. They're going to keep those guys going forward. So if Montreal can break the initial press, they'll have opportunities going the other way.
0: Nashville already trying to knife some balls in to the midfield as Corcoran trying to switch play on the right side as it's headed down by Bauer back towards Tagseth, but past the Norwegian to Palacios. Nashville at the moment just trying to pass the ball far away from the CF Montreal goal and then trying to hit these home run passes just in front of the Montreal back line. And they've almost come off a couple of times now. Good step up here by Bugay to win the wall off Muil. And now Latorre playing it to Owusu. Prince Owusu in between three, four bodies. Takes one too many touches. And he's dispossessed. Now Mohamed one-on-one in front of Latorre. Plays pass with Mukhtar. Plays it back to Palacios. And that's exactly what Montreal does not want, Grant.
1: And that's exactly what we just talked about. When you win the ball back, which Montreal just did, you've got to secure it. You cannot get caught in possession like Prince Owusu. There was swarming players of this Nashville. It was Lovitz that was swarming back. And Prince Owusu thinks he's got time, but he doesn't. He's got to be a little bit more savvy about what's going on around him. Right there, Prince Owusu's got to find the outlet, move the ball, get it away from the initial place where you won the ball back, and then Montreal can get into some possession.
0: We're 7 minutes in here on TSN 690, 0-0 between Montreal and Nashville. Waleji going for a run down the left channel, further out on the left to Lovitz, closed down by Sinchuk, ball inside, sprawling challenge by Ebis. And that's going to go out for a Nashville throw near the near side corner flag. And Lovitz is going to come across for a long throw as we get our first look at Philippe Lafoy and his little notebook that he always has handy on him. Always taking notes, the CF Montreal manager. And so Daniel Lovitz right off the bat is going to put the Montreal back line under pressure with a long throw here. And Jalen Neal and Brian Vera are going to have to be aware with Palacios and Waleji high up the pitch. Long throw by Lovitz. That one headed away by Prince Owusu. But Nashville maintained control. Waleji Playing it further forward to Mohamed, coming off a goal, the game winner, the lone goal against Atlanta United last week, just the second of the season. Now the ball out on the right side with Mukhtar. Back to Tagseth. Mukhtar dances around Noah Strite, flicking the ball towards Mohamed. Mohamed trying to keep it in towards the byline, was able to dig out a cross. It's still up for grabs. Alex Wheel somehow puts it over the bar from just inside the penalty spot. It looked like Nashville had been shackled, and yet Mohamed was able to play a ball in between Brian Vera's legs, and the ball bounced kindly into the path of the MLS veteran Alex Mouil, and he'll never have an easier chance to score a goal than that, Grant.
1: Well, that should be 1-0 Nashville right there. You can see that Mukhtar finally gets on the ball. He dances back, and all of a sudden, Montreal is just defending at the top of the box, cannot find a way to break through. And this Nashville team, so dangerous with so many weapons, falls to Mouil, and who's a veteran in this league. He's leading back. Poor technique on that one. Tries to clip it into the top corner. Misses it by about 5 yards over the top. But again, warning shots by this Nashville early in the game.
0: Montreal survived the first big chance of the match coming in the first 10 minutes. Long ball by Brian Vera. Prince Owusu into the 18. Very tight angle. Closed off by Waleji. Owusu just trying to win a corner, and he does for CF Montreal, as it looked like he might have had a better chance to potentially trouble Schwaki's goal, but that was well sniffed out by the Ghanaian center back for Nashville.
1: Owedji just does a great job coming across and making sure, but it's a beautiful chip ball over the top by Brian Vera, right down the left-hand channel, and Prince Owusu tries to use his size and strength, but you got Owedji, who's a defender, who's almost as big as Prince Owusu. Montreal gets their first corner kick of the game.
0: So it's going to be an outswinger to the right of Schwaki's goal, as De Oliveira, the referee, doesn't like something, and so it's going to be played short, actually, by Sinchuk. Back by Noah Strite. Now going for the ball is Strite, laying it off to Longstaff, top of the box. Longstaff further out on the right to Latoury. Latoury to Longstaff. Longstaff keeping it along the pitch. Noah Strite, can he get away from trouble? It follows Latoury, trying to play it towards Owusu, defended by Nashville, but Montreal keeps the ball, and Latoury now popping up on the right side. Inside towards Strite, back to Longstaff. Longstaff clipping the ball towards Owusu, but way too much perch on that ball. And that's easily claimed by Schwaki. He tries to send the ball long towards Mukhtar. That's well defended by Petrasso, and Montreal right back into Nashville's defensive third. Turn back is Petrasso. Sinchuk getting the ball in a less than ideal position as he tries to reform his lines after that corner kick, and finally played back to Jalen Neal. Neal on the right side towards Latoury. Tagseth closes him down. Excuse me. And now Neal laying it off to Vera, as Montreal now with a little bit of pressure, Grant, and a little bit of ball possession that they're going to desperately need to hold on to in this match, as Bugay, an early ball towards Owusu. Owusu can't keep the ball ahead of Palacios. It's played back towards Schwaki. Schwaki trying to clip the ball towards Tagseth. That's a great chest down by the Norwegian. Played back to Lovitz. Lovitz going long in the direction of Surridge. Neal wins the ball. He goes over. No foul given. Good combination by Latoury and Ebbers, but it's Corcoran who dispossesses the Calgary native, and it's Nashville going back the other way, and seems like Montreal's sojourn with the ball is going to come to an end.
1: Well, what happened is Montreal had good possession for about 30, 40 seconds there, and then it was Bugay who forces the ball into Prince Owusu that doesn't come off, cheaply gives the ball away. You cannot do that against the top team in the East. You must keep possession of that ball. Montreal did a good job of forcing this Nashville team to get organized defensively and then gave the ball away cheaply, John. They've got to be a little bit more understanding of they're not going to get a lot of the ball with this Nashville team. They must keep it and try to create something out of that as much as possible when they do have it.
0: Montreal getting a little bit lucky as well with the injuries to Christian Espinosa and Warren Madrigal, as those are two of the top assist and goal scorers for Nashville SC. As a good turn by Mukhtar, but no one was really reading what he was trying to pull off there. Rivera trying to zip one towards Owusu. Palacio steps up quite calmly and wins that.
1: Montreal seems to be, especially Vera, he's got that, you know, heavy left foot that can serve the ball really well when he's on. But they're bypassing all the midfielders. They're not getting the ball into Longstaff. They're not getting it to Abers. Latorre's not getting on it. So you're really trying to hit that hit and hope ball that hasn't come off yet with Prince Owusu against two big center backs in Palacios and Wadeji.
0: The good news for CF Montreal is Prince Owusu, he loves to score away from home. 7 of his 9 goals this season has been scored on the road. And over his first 2 seasons with CF Montreal, 16 of his 22 goals scored in Major League Soccer have been scored on the road. And so he's been a big factor away from home, and Montreal are going to need him to be today against the Nashville side that seem kind of up for this game. Grant, I felt like this could have been a better start from the home side. And yet, those could be famous last words for CF Montreal as it's flicked further forward by Nashville, and a foul called on Mohamed for coming together with Petrasso.
1: Well, again, Montreal's got to break this game down into sort of 15-minute increments, and the first 15 minutes is so important to not give up a goal. They look like they're going to get to that mark, even though Nashville had that glorious opportunity that Mule could not capitalize on. But Montreal has got to settle things down. You know that Nashville is going to swarm wherever the ball is, change the point of attack, move the ball quickly, use your midfielders.
0: You're also going to need this guy to be good on the ball. Sebastian Breza could clipped ball towards Fabian Ebers. Good find towards Sinchuk. Sinchuk fouled by Lovitz. And we really, it's so funny because we're 2 or 3 years into this, Grant. We still don't really know who Fabian Ebers is as a player because he's always injured. He deals with so many injuries. And, you know, when he came over from Chicago Fire, I had some hope that he could be someone who could kind of stabilize the middle of the park, and yet just has not really come off for CF Montreal so far.
1: No, and you keep looking and you're going, all right, is he, when is he going to stay healthy? Can he stay healthy? And every time you just think he's getting into a rhythm, he goes down with another problem. He's someone that you cannot be, he just can't stay healthy. He's not consistent.
0: And so Montreal are going to go direct on the quarter hour mark here on TSN 690. It's a free kick. And Addy Sinchuk from about 45 yards away in the middle of the park. Oh, longer than that, about 50 yards away more so. And Montreal are going to try and send this in with the big boys up. Sinchuk, actually, it's off the training ground as well, going right towards Ebers, back towards Sinchuk, a little bit closer to goal. Sinchuk lofting it inside. Vera was sniffing out that loose ball. A good win by Noah Streit to beat Shaq Mohamed to it, and Montreal maintained possession off that free kick. Petrasso going all the way back to Sinchuk, into Vera, and Montreal will regain their shape as it goes all the way back to Sebastian Breza.
1: Well, with an opportunity to get the ball into the box, Montreal is now keeping possession, forcing this Nashville team to defend a little bit.
0: Flicked ball by Bugay, and no foul called. That's Wileji leaving something in on Sinchuk. It's going to be just a throw as Bugay will go all the way back to Jalen Neal. What did you see last week against Toronto FC, Grant, as Montreal on the ball in their own half of the pitch from Hanadi Sinchuk that you'd like to see him replicate today in a game that they're really going to need him against Nashville SC?
1: Well, listen, you've got Danny Lovitz is a tough-nosed defender, but Sinchuk has the ability to take players on one-on-one. You want to isolate. If you're Montreal, you got to isolate Sinchuk, get him on the ball, facing his defender. And once he does that, then he's going to be dangerous.
0: Good ball by Sinchuk down the right side. Bugay trying to whip it across. Wileji staying with him. Bugay able to dig out across, and that was well sniffed out by Corcoran. Now it's Sinchuk chasing the ball down, and he's a little bit overzealous on Lovitz. And that'll be a first free kick of the match for Nashville SC, as this game really feels like it's flying by at the moment, as we're almost at the 20-minute mark, still 0-0 between Nashville and CF Montreal. And I think Philippe Lafoy is going to be rather content that outside of the big chance that they allowed on for Alex Mouil that he put over the bar, it's been a pretty solid start for Montreal on the road.
1: And you can see when Montreal's defending, they've got Abers alongside Prince Owusu up top, sort of trying to see if they can create an umbrella effect with the players in the midfield and the defenders stepping up, and Montreal again wins the ball back high up the field.
0: Good step up by Vera to win the ball off of Mukhtar. Owusu back to Streit, now to Longstaff. Longstaff going all the way back to Jalen Neal. And Neal horizontal to Vera. Ebers and Vera play pass. Now it's fizzed inside to Bugai. Bugai closed down by Muil. Lays it off to Ebers. Ebers could pick out to Streit down the left side. He's got Petrasso ahead of him. Noah Streit going for a run, trying to cut inside. Don't know who he was trying to pass the ball to there, and then he goes over with the slip. Then a turnover by Nashville, but then it's Montreal giving it right back to the home side. Some scrappy football at the moment, and Victor Latoury lucky to walk away from the referee. Marcos de Oliveira without a card as he just kind of grabbed Mohamed and brought him to the ground. And so it's a free kick for Nashville in their own half of the pitch.
1: And again, going back, Noah Streit gets the ball. He runs. He tries to cut inside. And I don't know if he was passing it to himself, but there was no one around the facility. And whenever he dribbles with the ball, John, it's always two or three rotations too far from him. So that every time it looks like the defender has stepped up, but it's really a missed dribble by the left winger for Montreal. He's got to be a little bit more consistent in what he can do with when he gets the ball.
0: Well, Edgy trying to step past Ebers. One too many touches from the Ghanaian, and the fizzed ball luckily going back into Nashville possession.
1: I think Montreal's midfielders of Latoury, Longstaff, and Habers have done a very good job congesting the middle, not allowing Mukhtar to get on the ball like he wants to do in those dangerous areas. I think Montreal's done a very good job so far in the first 20 minutes of being organized defensively.
0: Schwaki trying to loft it forward, and that's got to be a handball. Referee doesn't call anything. I mean, have no idea what that is. It was just a right arm stretched out by Josh Bauer playing out of position at the right back spot. Lovitz trying to go down the channel, and that's cut out by Sinchuk. And that's really also another thing that Montreal need from Anadi Sinchuk, is being able to be positioned in the right places defensively. As Willegi goes horizontal on the right to Palacios. Nashville trying to control possession around the halfway line as it's lifted further forward towards Daniel Lovitz. Lovitz near the 18-yard box, forced to retreat. Corcoran lofting it up towards the back post, headed back across goal, kicked away by Vera. Then it goes out for a Nashville throw that they will take quickly, as Montreal want to make sure they don't defend too deep here against this Nashville side, as Tagseth and Corcoran play pass. Back on the right to Palacios.
1: And you can see how patient this Nashville team in possession. They're always looking around. They're moving bodies around and then finding pockets of space to sit in.
0: Tagseth trying to touch the ball further forward, and a very late foul called by Marcos de Oliveira as the Norwegian goes over. And seems like Tagseth is fine as he gets up onto the pitch, as we see a replay of it, as Latoury maybe getting a little bit, but either way, a very late call from the referee, and it will be a free kick for Nashville. This one about...
1: Well, they're talking to the ref about the handball.
0: That's right.
1: And the actual referee says, yeah, he got it on his shoulder, touching the top of his forearm. It doesn't make any sense.
0: This is a real first chance for Sebastian Breza to show his quality, as it's a free kick from about 10 yards inside the far touchline on the right. Hani Mukhtar, the captain, standing over this one. It's about 35 yards away from goal. And the first real chance for Montreal to have to defend their own 18-yard box. Mukhtar, 5 assists so far this season, trying to find a 6. He's not going to get it that way, as he couldn't even get it past the first defender. And Willegi, with a pullback inside the 6-yard box of CF Montreal, concedes the free kick. And it's going to be Sebastian Breza on the ball, trying to get Montreal out.
1: Well, if you're Montreal and you're looking at the first 22 minutes of this game, and Mukhtar has not been, you know, predominantly on the ball, Surridge has not had any opportunities except for the one cross in the first minute of the game, you would be very pleased with how your team has done so far in Nashville.
0: Montreal doing well to get to the hydration break. I'm just kidding, of course. No hydration breaks. The way of the dodo for at least another 4 years.
1: No four quarters in this game anymore?
0: No four quarters. Back to the way this game is supposed to be played. As Owusu chasing down Palacios and forcing the Colombian to go over. And he was in a real potential bit of trouble there. He's able to get it all the way back to Brian Schwaki in his own goal. Now Lovitz on the left side. Back to Wileji. Closed down by Evers. Further out on the right-hand side. One touch in. Good turn by Mukhtar. And he lays it off on the right side. Going for a run is Josh Bauer. Bauer clipping it towards Muhammad. Top of the box. Taking the shot on. And could not keep it down. Sebastian Brezza doesn't even move from his position as Muhammad gets that first attempt on target wrong.
1: It's the first time we've really seen Mukhtar get on the ball, spins in the middle of the park, leaves both Lotori and Longstaff in his wake, plays the ball out wide. Bauer just steaming down the right-hand side, clips that ball in, and Muhammad gets it, takes a touch, lifts his head, and just gets the technique all wrong. Well, that ball just sails over the top.
0: Owusu trying to chest it down and can't once again as Montreal trying to go long. As we're in the 25th minute here on TSN 690, 0-0 between Montreal and Nashville. It's 20 minutes left to go in this first half. A first half that Nashville have dominated possession-wise. Montreal still waiting to craft their first big chance towards Schwaki's goal. Played back towards Lovitz. Lovitz to Wileji. Wileji inside. Lotori thought he could be able to beat Mukhtar to that ball. Mukhtar trying to hold off Brian Vera. And now played inside towards Tagseth. Tagseth again just ahead of Lotori, laying it off to Corcoran. Now on the left side is Daniel Lovitz as Nashville work it into Montreal's half of the pitch. Bugay in a one-on-one battle with Surridge. And once again, very calm, very cool, very collected from David Bugay at the right back spot as he's able to shepherd the ball out for a Sebastian Brezza goal kick.
1: Concerns are going to be Habers. How fit is he? Can he run? You can already see he's losing a little bit of steps. And right there, Tagstaff turns Lotori in the middle of the park. And you think Habers is going to get there and get a little bit of a nibble on that one. Instead, it's just get there quite. And you can see laboring to get back a little. Great job by David Bugay on the right-hand side. Just at making sure that Surridge doesn't walk into that one after the ball was clipped by the left fullback in Lovitz.
0: Lotori putting himself into all kinds of bother. And he turns right into trouble in front of Muhammad. And it goes off of the Canadian and out for a Nashville throw. And that's not what you want, again, where you have to value the ball the way that Montreal have to tonight against this Nashville side.
1: Look, again, defensively, Lotori, Longstaff, and Habers have done a very good job clogging up the middle. They just could consistently must do that for the next 20 minutes to make sure that the scoreline stays 0-0.
0: Nashville SC 4-0-0 versus Montreal at Geodis Park. Montreal trying to win for the very first time in Tennessee in Major League Soccer. Palacios, again, nearly caught on it by Owusu. Seems like Owusu has figured something out about the Colombian a little bit as he's been close on a couple of these. Well, and now Lovitz on the ball.
1: Wileji seems to be the defender that's not afraid to move up with the ball. Palacios is a guy that's more of a stay-at-home, and that's where Owusu is looking at. He knows he doesn't want to step forward, and he's always going to play that ball negatively.
0: Wileji stepping away from Owusu. Another slip here by the big man up top for Montreal. Now it's Corcoran charging down the right channel. 1-2 played with Bauer. Good sliding challenge there by Fabian Evers. There's your question answered.
1: Yeah,
0: a by great Evers job. Evers going to ground there.
1: And not even that, he knocks the ball off Corcoran to win a free kick, win the throw in for his team. I'm not saying it's not. I just think that what is going to happen as the half goes on, as the game progresses, will Habers have the legs to continue to play at this pace?
0: Just three touches so far for Sam Surridge in the match. Owusu with seven. There's another one there. It looked like that was going to be a throw for Montreal, but again, Owusu not getting the favor of the call. Ball pinging around in Montreal's half of the pitch. Petrasso trying to win it off of Mohamed, who goes to ground. And then it's Mukhtar who goes over. And no foul given on the for the German. And a throw up coming for CF Montreal. Montreal away from home so far this season. One win, one draw, six losses. Get plenty of those coming during the Marco Donadel era at the start of the season. Philippe Lafoy trying to change that. Petrasso and Owusu combining. Defended by Nashville. Played all the way back to Sebastian Breza by Anadi Sinchuk. Breza, good distribution to the chest of Erbers. Now Neal trying to go long towards Latoury. Latoury heading it in front of Tagzeth, but he heads it right to Palacios. And Montreal so far, the real problem, Grant, has been trying to get out of their own pitch with the ball.
1: And that's the thing. They've done a good job collectively defending, but when they win the ball back, they've given it cheaply away to Nashville. We've had a couple of instances where they kept it for about 30, 40 seconds, but the majority of the time, they're giving the ball away cheaply, and you cannot give a team like Nashville the opportunities that they've had and then think that you're going to come away with a victory or a tie.
0: We're a half an hour in here at Geodis Park. It is Montreal nil, Nashville nil. Palacios towards Mohamed. Mohamed closed down by Vera. Back towards Tagzeth. All 11 men behind the ball for Montreal at the moment. Sinchuk defending Lovitz on the right side. Mouil skipping away from Bugay. Alex Mouil with a chance to deliver. Bugay recovers. Played back centrally towards Corcoran. Across to Palacios as the Colombian steps up. Mukhtar drops deep. Gets the ball just ahead of Longstaff. Towards Mohamed. Mukhtar again dropping deep. Trying to pull the strings in front of the Montreal back line.
1: This is where everyone defending, it would be maybe smart for Montreal to just push Prince Owusu high up the field, force the Nashville defenders to drop back a little bit and give a little bit more instead of everyone dropping.
0: Leggy towards Lovitz, nearly turning into some real problems there. And Sinchuk finally wins it off. Lovitz, a foul called. I'm not sure on who.
1: They got Sinchuk on the initial foul against Lovitz. But again, it's with everyone defending,
0: harsh.
1: John, with everyone defending, including Prince Owusu, that allows the Nashville defenders to come all the way up as well. If Prince Owusu stays at near the halfway line, that alleviates the pressure. It forces at least one, possibly two, of the Nashville players to stay back.
0: Palacios to Mohamed. One touch out on the right to Bauer. Bauer zipping it in towards Surridge. Surridge and Mohamed combined down the far side. Again, Nashville attacking from right to left in this first half. Montreal from left to right, and Mohamed plays that one out into touch, much to the chagrin of his manager.
1: And again, Nashville does a great job of cutting the field in half. When the ball's on the left-hand side, they bring all their players over there. So if Montreal has an opportunity to switch the point of attack quickly, that will be a break.
0: Surridge trying the flick header towards Mouil. That's hoisted away by Bugay. Now Sinchuk giving chase in front of Lovitz. Lovitz nearly putting Waleji under all kinds of pressure. Sinchuk trying to cut off the passing lane, and Schwaki could not make up his decision until the last moment, finally touching it into Waleji, and the roaming Nashville center back is able to get out of trouble with the Ukrainian chasing down the Nashville back line.
1: Well, we talked about the one-on-one, and right there, Sinchuk does a great job of putting the defender, Lovitz, under pressure. He gets the ball back to the keeper, and it was almost a little mistake by the hard work of Sinchuk. Just doesn't come off.
0: Now Montreal trying to press a little bit higher up the pitch, and they win it with Matty Longstaff. Now Montreal, cross incoming towards the back post. Strike was there. But so was Corcoran. Clearance by Nashville, though, only goes as far as Bugay. Bugay cross inside, defended by Muil, and it goes way up into the air in front of Prince Owusu and easily claimed by Schwaki. And Grant, just a little bit more composure, Montreal might have had something there.
1: Well, right there, again, Bugay, there's no reason to clip that ball in. There was defenders there. You had players like Longstaff right beside you. Slip it in, see if he can attack them, the heart of the defenders. Instead, Bugay tries to cross it in, gets blocked on the initial defender, and the keeper easily comes out, Schwaki, to claim that one. But again, the best opportunity for Montreal, they won the ball high up the field, and they clip it to the back post from Longstaff. Just can't strike, who's switched over from the left to right, couldn't get on the end of it.
0: Nashville finding Montreal to be a little bit more of a challenge to break down than maybe they had initially thought, as Willeji and Palacios yet again at the heart of the back, trying to play out as Noah Strait chasing down Bauer. Bauer going all the way back to Schwaki. Schwaki getting a lot of air under that one. Mohamed trying to come back for it. Petrasso can't get on the head end of it. Finally gets ahead to it. Flicked ball by Matty Longstaff. And again, Montreal, when they have their foot on the ball, they just need to settle themselves down a little bit and play a little bit of football.
1: Well, I think Montreal's defensive system right now is frustrating the Nashville team in certain instances. Once Nashville gets to the halfway mark, they seem to have settled down into a little bit more rhythm. But getting to that halfway mark has been very difficult for them when Montreal sets up themselves defensively.
0: Seems like Montreal are really trying to take away the 20-year-old Matthew Corcoran in the middle of the park, at least in the buildup. As it's been Ebers and Owusu and Latoury who've been trying to cut off that supply line. Now a ball in between the lines. Good sliding tackle by Ebers. German on German crime there as he dispossesses Mukhtar. And a throw up coming for Nashville as we're into the final 10 minutes of this first half. A first half where Montreal have frustrated the top side in Major League Soccer so far. Still a lot of football to play though. And Montreal need to be better with the ball at their feet to make sure that they don't get caught defending too deep against the likes of Surridge and Mukhtar. Now Willeji on the left to Lovitz. Lovitz playing it back to Corcoran, filling in as the third center back. Corcoran, long ball played in the direction of Bauer, but just too far ahead of the American right back. And Sebastian Brezza will have a chance to play the ball out of his own half of the pitch.
1: Well, if Montreal defensively, again, we're very organized there, John. And if you're going to have Corcoran knocking balls, trying to, you know, float it into the far corner and let it sit up for the runner of Bauer, that's really well done defensively by Montreal.
0: Rivera moving out of his own 18-yard box. Playing it short to Ebes. Ebes to Strait. Strait going back towards his own goal. Playing it back to Brezza. Brezza closed down by Mukhtar. Short now on this right side to Neal. Neal, good ball inside to Longstaff. Helped out on the left to Owusu. Owusu flicked ball towards Sinchuk. Sinchuk a bit further forward by Bugay. Best buildup out of their own half so far in this first half for CF Montreal. Now laid out on the left side to Petrasso. Montreal on the ball with control in Nashville's half of the pitch. And Victor Latoury will play it back to Matty Longstaff. Longstaff and Latoury play pass. Longstaff, good ball inside towards Strait, laying it off to Petrasso. Petrasso playing it back again to Latoury. Longstaff trying to fill in a back three. And he's forced to go all the way back to Sebastian Brezza. Brezza going with the long ball towards Anadi Sinchuk. Header won by Lovitz, but it's headed right back to Jalen Neal. And now Latoury operating in the middle of the park for Montreal. Trying to cross ball towards Noah Strait, and that's so unnecessary as that turns the ball over now to Nashville after some good possession from Montreal.
1: Well, Victor Latoury, he's got to overhit that. He underhits it. And the worst thing you can possibly do trying to hit that diagonal ball, John, is underhit it. Allows the defender to just easily step and then play it into his own teammate, and your guy is caught out on the outside. You've got to either overhit that so it's into the space, it either goes out for a throw-in or a goal kick, or your guy gets on the end of it. Instead, Latoury mistimes that one, mishits it, and all of a sudden, now they find themselves defending again.
0: Nashville back into Montreal's half of the pitch. Not quite close to Sebastian Brez's 18 for the moment, though, as Tagseth shifts it on the left side to Lovitz. Lovitz in towards Corcoran. Corcoran, not sure what that was. Not sure if that was a cross or a shot on target. Either way, it's not on target, and it's not a cross as it goes about 15 rows above Sebastian Brez's goal.
1: I think Corcoran's a little bit frustrated that he hasn't really gotten into the flow of the game a lot. Tagstaff is the guy that's really pulling the strings offensively for them in the middle. Mukhtar has not got a lot of touches. Suric has not seen a lot in the dangerous areas. So the system that Montreal's put in place has really confounded this Nashville team, John. And I think right there you saw frustration with Corcoran shooting the ball from about 35 yards that was not even close to being on target.
0: 39th minute here, still 0-0 between Montreal and Nashville. As Nashville trying to go back the other way as Lovitz going for a long run down the left side just ahead of Sinchuk. He's able to get past Sinchuk and he gets past Bugay towards the byline, hanging up towards the back post. Mukhtar hanging up in the air. Vera getting the big win in the middle of the park. And Tagseth recycles possession for Nashville. Back on the left side to Lovitz.
1: First time we've seen Lovitz break down the left-hand side, and you can see how dangerous when he gets in there. He has a great left foot to clip that ball in, and right there, Nashville, Lovitz takes the player. First one was Sinchuk, next one was Bugay, gets to the touchline, clips it back, and Nashville keeping possession just outside Montreal's 18.
0: Now Palacios venturing a bit further forward out of the back line, laying it off to Mukhtar. Mukhtar towards Mohamed goes just off of the back of his heels. Petrasso working his way into trouble, and I think he gets very lucky with that call by Marcos de Oliveira, as that looked like a clean win from Nashville. Petrasso staying down on the pitch, and I think Alex Mouille has something to complain about, as it looked like he had fairly dispossessed Petrasso. Excuse me, that was Bauer.
1: Yeah, and it looks like it may, the replay, it looks like he might have. No, it looks like he gets the ball, Bauer, and the referee lets Montreal off a little bit. Petrasso stays down, gets a little rest for his teammates, but Montreal a little bit lucky there.
0: 5 minutes in to this, or 5 minutes left, excuse me, in this first half. Montreal and Nashville tied 0-0. Can Montreal go into the break with this scoreline? Longstaff heading the ball in the middle of the park. Tagseth diving header to find Mukhtar. Mukhtar center of the park as he drills it off the backside of Brian Vera. Surridge trying to let that go out for a corner kick, and that's exactly what he's going to get as Montreal really open in their own half for the first time in this first half.
1: Well, right there is just a battle won by the smaller Tagseth. He just wants the ball more than Prince Owusu at the halfway line. Wins the ball back, plays it in. Mukhtar finally gets some time and space at the top of the box. Turns, fires it. I think Brian Vera did a great job defending for Montreal, stepping in front, blocking the initial shot. But Montreal, late in the first half, have to defend a set-piece corner kick opportunity for Nashville.
0: Mukhtar to the right of Brez's goal. Sebastian Brez trying to marshal the troops here, just outside the six-yard box. Mukhtar whipping it in towards the near post. There's a free flicked header by Lovitz and an acrobatic scissor kick from Noah Streit to get that out of his own 18-yard box. And Montreal not exactly defending that as assuredly as they would have liked. As it's played back by Palacios to Willegi. We'll find out how much added time is going to be given by fourth official Rosendo Mendoza to close out this first half in Geodis Park. Certainly the bigger chances going the way of Nashville, but no clear-cut chances on target so far.
1: Well, you can see when Nashville's in possession, Bauer, the right fullback, he pushes all the way up, and it's
0: Lovitz. Great ball to Mukhtar in the 18. Mukhtar trying to turn away from Vera. Mukhtar hanging it up towards the back post, and Mohamed's going to be called for a foul. This time on Noah Streit. And Streit stays down in his own 18-yard box. Either way, the cross by Mukhtar was acres behind the Nashville backline. And Streit is still down on the pitch in his own 18-yard box.
1: I just think he's winded. I think Muhammad actually, when he turns, he runs into him. And that's exactly
0: looks
1: right.
0: Looks like he gets an elbow or a shoulder right into the gut.
1: And that's where he's winded a little bit. He goes down, and Muhammad's not happy with the call on that one. Didn't really see Noah Strait as he turned, but he does make contact with Strait right in the middle of the chest, and I think he's a little bit winded, and Montreal's going to take this time to settle things down a little bit.
0: So Strait trying to stretch it out. Yeah, he certainly looks like he's dealing with some kind of cramp in the abdomen area. So Strait back to his feet. And the Nashville player is getting more and more frustrated here with the way this is going down, as finally this play is going to be restarted here with less than 90 seconds to go in this first half. Brian Vera. Long ball towards Sinati Sinchuk. That's comfortably dealt with by Daniel Lovett. Surridge trying to hold off Jalen Neal, and Matty Longstaff coming back to head it towards Sebastian Brezza. Brezza bringing it back towards his own six-yard box. And Sam Surridge already saying to the referee, all right, where's the key? Make sure the watch is ready to go. As Brezza is going to punt this one long, gets way too much loft on it, doesn't get the distance. It's able to drop in front of Corcoran, though. Sinchuk can't get on the end of it. Owusu trying to win it for Montreal. And he's able, no, not to keep it in ahead of Oleji, as the Ghanaian center back did just enough to hold off his countrymen. Again, Prince Owusu, born in Germany, but representing the Ghanaian national team.
1: Disappointed that he didn't
0: absolutely
1: get an opportunity
0: disappointed
1: to represent his country after the strong start to the beginning of the season. You thought he might have a sniff to get in there, but ultimately doesn't make the Ghanaian team.
0: And let me just tell you, having watched some of those Ghana matches, they could have certainly needed him. Holy cow. They played some ugly, ugly football in that World Cup. As we're into the final seconds of this first half, we'll find out just how much added time there is to close out the first 45. Tagseth on the ball in the middle of the park for Nashville. Lovitz closed down by Sinchuk, playing it back to Oleji. Oleji horizontal to Palacios. And there is going to be absolutely no added time. Bit odd there. Kind of surprising considering Noah Strait. And that's exactly what Sam Surridge, Hani Mukhtar and company are saying to the referee, as they cannot understand how there's no added time to close out this first half.
1: Very strange. I don't think we've ever seen 5 seconds of added time. Maybe that's when he put
0: what
1: his
0: a turn
1: up.
0: What a turn we've had in 4 years since the World Cup. After 2022, we were getting 10, 11, 12 minutes of added time.
1: I've seen
0: now
1: up to
0: we're
1: 15,
0: at zero.
1: 16. Now we had 5 seconds.
0: In fairness, I prefer zero compared to 10, 11, 12, especially if you're CF Montreal on the road against Nashville SC, taking on the best team in Major League Soccer. And Montreal, a dogged first 45 defensively as they frustrate Nashville SC. We'll see if they can continue to do the same in the second half, coming up in just a couple of moments here on TSN 690. Coming up next, myself and Grant Needham will have the halftime show, and we'll break down what we saw from that first half. We'll have some stats as well to bring you, and whether Montreal can continue to hold on like this or if they have to be a little bit more expensive to get a result on the road at Geodis Park tonight. First half finishes 0-0 between Montreal and Nashville SC.
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Mukhtar dances around Noah Strike, flicking the ball towards Muhammad. Muhammad trying to keep it in towards the byline, was able to dig out a cross. It's still up for grabs. Alex Wheel somehow puts it over the bar from just inside the penalty spot. One touch in, good turn by Mukhtar, and he lays it off on the right side. Going for a run is Josh Bauer. Bauer clipping it towards Muhammad, top of the box, taking the shot on and could not keep it down. Sebastian Brezza doesn't even move from his position as Muhammad gets that first attempt on target wrong.

0: Welcome inside the CF Montreal Halftime Show here on TSN 690. I'm John Still with Grant Needham as Montreal. No shots on target. XG not going to be pretty, but not exactly the match for Montreal to be dominating XG-wise, as they have made the decision to really sit in and try and frustrate Nashville SC, and that's certainly what they did in that first half. Those two chances going the way of Alex Mouil and Shaq Mohammed. I don't even really want to call them necessarily chances. They were
1: half chances?
0: I wouldn't even say quarter chances. Is that a thing?
1: Well, I just made it a thing.
2: I think the Mohammed one, when he got the first touch, he actually had time to take a touch, lift his head, and he just got his technique all wrong, and he just leaning back, fires the shot over the top. But really, if you're looking at Montreal and how what they've done in that first 45 minutes to frustrate and really give nightmares to this Nashville team, I think you'd be very pleased if you're Philippe Lavoie going into the halftime talk and saying, guys, we came in here, we played our game plan, we didn't really keep the ball, which is something that we can clean up, win the ball, secure the ball, win the ball, play it forward and go and be dangerous, that's okay. But if you can't play it forward and be dangerous, we must secure it, move the ball away from the initial place where you won it, because that's where they're swarming. But I think you'll be very pleased.
0: 70% possession per foot mob for Nashville SC in that first half, 30% for CF Montreal. Expected goals 0.70 for Nashville SC. 10 touches in the opposition box, just 5 for CF Montreal. And I think the thing that really stands out, corners are even, total shots going the way of Nashville, as I said, shots off target going 4, so no shots for Montreal in that first half. But the clearances, 13, 8 tackles for Montreal as well, leading the lead in interceptions and blocks. The thing that I think stands out to me is that their accurate passes, they're only at 85%. And that speaks to what we've been speaking about, which is when you're on the ball, you have to be so much sharper, especially, and it's difficult. I'm not pretending like this is easy. But when you have so little of the ball, once you get it, you have to be able to find teammates and keep the ball. And so far, that has been the thing that Montreal has struggled with in this game.
2: And you can notice as soon as Nashville loses the ball, they swarm where it is to win it back. And Montreal has, once they win it, they've got to move the ball away from that initial point. You've got to move it quickly somewhere else. And there you can then, after you've moved it once or twice away from that area, you can then settle down and get a little bit more possession, because this Nashville team will then drop off and then get into their system of how they want to defend. Once Nashville loses it, they swarm. You've got to get away from that swarm, and Montreal has not done a good job of doing that. They've done a very good job of intercepting passes, John. They've read the plays. They've won the ball back. They just have not secured it by moving it away from that area. So I think if they can clean things up in that area, and I believe that if you can get Sinchuk in a one-on-one situation against Lovitz, as much as I think Danny Lovitz is a great defender, I think Sinchuk is going to get the better of him on one or two occasions, and that's where you're going to be dangerous.
0: Yeah, Montreal without a player with any kind of positive XG so far in this match, and that's not just anything. Let's drill down on defensively what Montreal have been doing. I think the thing that stands out to me, Grant, is the way Hadi Mukhtar is going to find ways to get on the ball, because he's just one of the best players in Major League Soccer. But the way that they found a way to kind of marshal Sam Surridge has been really impressive to me. What have you seen from the way they've been able to limit the big striker up top for Nashville?
2: Well, I think Surridge is the type of guy that needs the service. He needs service to get into those dangerous areas. And Montreal has done a very good job. We talked about the congestion of Latorre, Habers, and Longstaff compressing the middle, not giving a lot of space in there. That service that Surridge is looking for normally comes from not just the wide areas, the middle areas where he can play through balls into his feet. He has not seen that service. Montreal's done a good job taking that away from Nashville. Again, it's only 45 minutes. You got another 45 to go. You know Mukhtar is going to put a stamp on this game somehow. And I think that if Montreal can frustrate Surridge and eliminate the dangerous touches that Mukhtar gets, I think they have an opportunity here to come away with something.
0: We'll take a quick break in just a moment, and we'll come back for the second half here on TSN 690. Montreal and Nashville tied 0-0 after 45 minutes. We'll see if Montreal make any changes. I'd be surprised. Nashville looks like the team more likely to try and switch things up to break down what Montreal are doing defensively. Will we see the likes of Frankie Amaya potentially in a match like this for Montreal to try and make something happen in the middle of the park? And we'll also get you an out-of-town scoreboard with a very action-packed day in Major League Soccer as a Robert Lewandowski made his debut for the Chicago Fire. We'll tell you how that went next and then get ready for second half action.

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4: Second half action about to begin here on TSN 690. Glad you could join us. Montreal and Nashville SC tied 0-0 at the break. Let's get you out-of-town scoreboard as to what's been going on around Major League Soccer. A seven-goal thriller between FC Cincinnati and Vancouver going the way of the home side as the Ohio team beating the visitors from Canada. NYCFC 2-1 winners over Columbus as Inter Miami were able to prevail over one of the most comical own goals you will ever see by Rios Novo in between the sticks for Inter Miami. They're able to come back and win 3-2, spoiling Robert Lewandowski's maiden bow for Major League Soccer, as New England and Toronto playing to a 0-0 draw as well. Big chance for Jules-Anthony Vilsain, the former CF Montreal man in the first half, but just could not convert. Philadelphia 3-1 winners over the New York Red Bulls, and Charlotte going into the second half right now have a 2-0 lead over Atlanta United as the other matches currently are at the half. No changes for CF Montreal coming into the second half, and the Impact getting ready to come out for second half action. Nashville having one last meeting of the minds, as it'll be Montreal attacking from right to left in this second half. It'll be Nashville from left to right. And the Nashville players ready to go. No changes from BJ Callahan's side either, as we see Montreal also having a moment to collect their thoughts, all 11 players out there on the pitch. You can't really say more of the same in the second half, Grant, because more of the same would mean defending deeper and deeper and deeper. And so we'll see if Montreal can be a little bit more...
5: Well, you could say more of the same, though, John, if you're saying organize the same. Be
4: sure.
5: Organized.
4: Yeah.
5: Be as organized as we're. Be committed defensively to make sure that we don't give anything away cheaply. But I agree. I don't think you can survive against Nashville for 90 minutes defending as deep as Montreal has.
4: So play has resumed in the second half. Ball zipped into Mohamed moving into midfield. And he goes clattering into a Hanadi Sinchuk. Sinchuk back to his feet. Early ball played inside to Warsurridge as it misses the Englishman. Cleared away by Latoury. And out for a Nashville throw, as you can see in the early going here, BJ Callahan clearly said to his team, you have got to up the pace of what you're doing out there, as it's only taken 40 seconds, but I think that's pretty clear. We're going to see a Nashville team trying to be more decisive, more quick in their thinking on the ball.
5: Yeah, they've upped the tempo, absolutely. They know that they don't want to give Montreal any comfort of sitting back and being happy with the result as it is right now. So Nashville's going to pick it up and see if they can punish Montreal.
4: Palacios going for a run, trying to beat Owusu to the ball. The Montreal captain staying with him. Now played back into midfield to Corcoran. Tagseth helping it across to Waleji. And he plays it short to Alex Muil. It's a bad ball back by Nashville SC. And now Prince Owusu trying to hold off Tagseth, laying it off to Latoury. As it was nearly played out on this left side to Noah Strite, it's going to be a Montreal throw down the left side. And Owusu was asking for

0: for a foul that didn't come, and Matty Longstaff's across to get in the ear of referee Marcos de Oliveira.
1: Well, you could see right there, Tagstaff had his arms around Prince Owusu, not allowing him to go anywhere. Prince Owusu keeps the ball, plays it into Latorre. Butchall keeps possession, but Owusu wanted a free kick on that one.
0: Vera to Petrasso. Petrasso with a poor touch ahead of Mohamed, and it's going to be a throw for Nashville as Montreal are going to be forced to defend a little more in the early going, and Philippe Lafoy wanting a conversation with fourth official Rosendo Mendoza to make his case. Waleji playing it back to Palacios. Now it's both Streit, Herbers, and Sinchuk all trying to close down the Nashville back line. Good one touch by Surridge to Corcoran. And then it's Muil is able to dance away from two Montreal players. Surridge, middle of the park, dropping further deep, trying to link it up into midfield, but it's Prince Owusu tracking back. Ball towards Victor Latorre is a yard outside of his grasp, and now it's Montreal having to defend again. This time it's Hani Mukhtar venturing further forward on the right to Bauer. Bauer, middle of the park, Mukhtar and Muil trying to combine. Mukhtar trying to cross the ball, but again, some very good defending by one of the stalwarts of this CF Montreal season so far, Brian Vera. Corner kick upcoming for Nashville.
1: Well, a little intricate passing between the Nashville players falls to Mukhtar, the guy you don't want on the ball. And it, Vera does a great job of just tracking back and gives away the corner kick, but alleviates the shot pressure that Mukhtar was trying to create there.
0: And so this corner kick coming to the left of Brez's goal. It's going to be Tagseth, who's driving in a great ball, headed up in the air, trying to be dealt with by Montreal as nearly Sinchuk and Strike got into each other's ways at the edge of the 18-yard box. And now it's Tagseth, middle of the park for Nashville, as he's able to slalom in between Owusu and Sinchuk and keep possession as Nashville will maintain possession. On the right side, it's Bauer. Back to Palacios. Cross to Waleji. Waleji is fouled there by Ebers. The German leaving a little something in on the Ghanaian, a little conversation from the referee. What's so interesting about the way Waleji plays the center back position, Grant, is he almost baits you into trying to close him down and then tries to pass.
1: Then he steps into the space just beside you. We've seen it time and time. He is the more likely of the two to step forward. Palacios is a little bit more stay at home. We saw it early on. He made a little run down, but it's really Waleji that does all the stepping up into the midfield with the ball.
0: So a little bit of some hot heads out there on the pitch. I believe Mukhtar and Victor Latorre getting into it in the middle of the park.
1: Well, Mukhtar just seems to be going after Latorre there, and Latorre's wanting nothing to do with it, just wants to get the game on.
0: Mohamed. Closed down by Petrasso. Palacios again. 40 minutes left to play, a normal time in this one. 5 minutes into the second half. It is still 0-0 between Montreal and Nashville. Certainly a scoreline that favors the visitors. But you could not imagine that Montreal are going to be able to keep this up for the full 90 minutes. Trying to remember who from the World Cup played this way. Now, Montreal are playing a much cleaner game than the likes of Paraguay. But this is much more Paraguay than it is Argentina.
1: What was the Spain's first game?
0: Cape Verde.
1: So Cape Verde did this in the first game of the World Cup. They just sat back, tried to see if they could absorb the pressure, and then Spain had no answers to break them down.
0: Tagseth inside towards Surge. Surge fouled by Neil. Wasting no time off the free kick as Tagseth going for a run down the right channel, laying it off to Bauer. Everyone back for Montreal, though. Early cross inside towards Surridge, dealt with by Neil. Montreal can't win the second ball. That's also been something they've struggled with so far in this match. And it'll be Nashville who maintain the pressure in Montreal's half of the pitch as it's held back to Jason Palacios, the Colombian, out on the right side to Bauer. Tagseth filling in. Closed down by Latoury. Played back to Corcoran. Middle of the park for Nashville, about 50 yards away from goal. Lays it off short. To Wileggi, back to Corcoran. Ball inside towards Tagseth. As they're really trying to use the middle of the park here in Nashville. In the early going, maybe trying to switch it outside for a cross later on. Now Mukhtar on the ball, dropping a little bit further deep as BJ Callahan is trying to direct the troops already early in the second half. Wileggi trying with an early ball over the top towards Mohamed. Flag goes up ahead of the Ghanaian. And it goes out for a goal kick, but it's not going to matter as the flag was up. And Sebastian Brezza will take this free kick for Montreal.
1: And again, Montreal just seems to be very organized. They're, John, you were talking about this Nashville team trying to find space in the middle of the park, and Montreal's done a fantastic job taking that space away.
0: Bit of a weird bounce off the pitch, beat both Sinchuk and Owusu. Ball pinging around in the middle of the park as Herbes heading it towards Latoury. No one really chased down the second ball. Lovitz overran it and then was able to mag Herbes and find Tagseth. But that was an opportunity for Montreal to get on a loose ball and they couldn't take it. Mohamed on the right side. Back to Tagseth centrally. Tagseth trying to clip one inside towards Mouil. Mouil goes over and ahead of Vera. Looking for a foul he's not going to get. Petrasso trying to hold off Mohamed. The clearance goes off of the Ghanaian. Now Mukhtar laying it forward towards Mouil. And that's well defended again by Montreal. And it rolls out tamely for a throw near the right corner flag.
1: And again, John, defensively, Montreal's done a great job so far in this game. You know, 53 minutes into the game. But they just have done a poor job keeping possession when they win it back quickly. And again, Montreal's won that ball back twice really quick. And instead of them keeping possession, they give it away cheaply, and Nashville gets to attack.
0: Now it's Nashville giving it away cheaply with an early cross, and Montreal are going to try and break back the other way with David Bugay down the right side. Laying it off toward Herbes, back towards Bugay, near the byline, trying to deliver a cross, and it's deemed to have gone off of the pole and out for a Nashville corner kick. A Nashville goal kick, excuse me. That could have been a real chance for Montreal to get a corner kick in a rare foray into Nashville's half of the pitch. But
1: well, Bugay and Sinchuk normally play really well together on the right-hand side. Sinchuk was making a run. Bugay has got to play that ball earlier. Instead, Sinchuk had to check his run, go back, and allows the defender, Lovitz, to then close down when Sinchuk does get the ball. Then David Bugay has got to release that ball to Sinchuk in a higher advanced position.
0: Schwaki off the restart, long towards Surridge, headed back towards Lovitz, and somehow that doesn't come off for Nashville. And another chance for Montreal to get some more possession on the ball. Jalen Neal going back to Brezza. Brezza short to Longstaff to Neal, back to Sebastian Brezza. Calmly towards Brian Vera, Mukhtar closing him down. Vera going long yet again in the direction of Owusu. Palacios wins the header. Can someone win the second ball for Montreal? It is Prince Owusu. Holding the ball up, playing it back to Longstaff. Now switched out on the right to Sinchuk. Montreal might have something here. Hanadi Sinchuk with a rare foray. Lovitz wins the ball off of him. Now played to Longstaff. Top of the box, clipping it in towards Owusu. Owusu turns, tries to take the shot on strike. Can't beat Wileggi to the loose ball. Montreal keeping possession, though. Wileggi looks like he's in a bit of trouble injury-wise. And then Hanadi Sinchuk, no idea what that was going forward as he just misplayed that horribly. And that's going to go out for a Nashville goal kick.
1: Wow, some desperate defending by Nashville there. The ball gets played in by Longstaff into Prince Owusu. It's the first time he's really held up the defender. He spins, he knocks that first touch into his left foot, tries to spin the defender, Palacios, and then Owusu could not just get a foot on that one. That was the first real dangerous foray for Montreal going forward.
0: Nashville with a change offensively as the more offensively inclined right back, Andy Nahar, the Honduran, coming onto the pitch for Jack Bauer. Jack Bauer, of course, the star 24. Of 24.
1: I like it better.
0: Played tremendously by the Canadian, Kiefer Sutherland. So a change now for Nashville as B.J. Callahan makes the first substitution of this match as Nahar gets a touch in Montreal's half of the pitch as he plays it inside to Tagseth. Wheel, one touch back to Corcoran. Now out on the left to Lovitz. Lovitz into the middle of the park to Tagseth. Tagseth finding himself in some open space. Ball towards Nahar, well sniffed out by Sebastian Brezza. And it's been a very calming performance up until this time for Sebastian Brezza. We remember his time when he really got a chance in between the sticks when Wilfred Nancy was here. And certainly was not that kind of composed player, but as he's gotten older, he certainly feels like he has found a little bit of something more when he's on the ball specifically. And now Montreal to Nashville's half of the pitch on the left side with Noah Streit. Streit zips it towards Bugay. Bugay closed down by Tagseth, and he's forced to retreat back to Neal. Neal to Longstaff. Longstaff inside to Herbes. Owusu trying to flick on towards Sinchuk. That doesn't come off. But the clearance by Nashville goes caroming off of the Montreal captain. And Owusu keeps it in near the corner flag. Trying to clip it inside. The ball nearly bouncing well for Hanadi Sinchuk going over in the 18. And the referee is coming over to have a look. And I think that Sinchuk went over rather dramatically ahead of Jason Palacios looking for a penalty kick. As he believes that Palacios got a hand up to his face as we see the replay. And it's rather innocuous. I think you're asking a lot for that to be a penalty.
1: I'm not sure if he was looking for a penalty. Or he did get an arm across the face, but I don't think there was anything in that. Palacios is going down, and there's just two guys battling for the puck, for the ball. Again, Montreal looks a little bit more lively offensively than they did in the first 45 minutes. And that could play into the hands of Nashville when Montreal commits players going forward.
0: We're on the hour mark here on TSN 690. 0-0 between Montreal and Nashville SC. So far, certainly a scoreline that Philippe Lafoy and Montreal will take. Long ball played by Nashville. And now it's Nashville getting a little bit loose with the ball at their feet. I think it's smart by B.J. Callahan, actually, if we think about it. Montreal a better team when the other team has the ball than when they necessarily do. And so far, they've been such a frustrating team to try and break down and trying to work out turnovers like that. Jalen Neal turning the ball over. Mukhtar, top of the box, couldn't slip in Tagseth. And now Herbert's great turn to release Longstaff. And Montreal might have something here. Longstaff towards Noah Streit down the left side. The ball taking him a bit further outside. Closed down by Palacios. Playing it back towards Petrasso. Petrasso closed down by Tagseth. And now it's Mohamed coming back the other way. Is now Montreal getting more on the ball in the game. Opening up a little bit. Just past the hour mark. Now Lovitz going for a run down the left side for Nashville. Zipped in towards Surridge. Surridge, top of the 18. Laying it off towards Nahar. Taking the shot on as he was trying to bend it back inside off of his right foot into the far corner. But it stayed hit true. And Montreal will have a goal kick.
1: And it looked promising for Montreal going one way. The ball gets into Noah Streit. And then it just sort of never comes back out to a blue player. Allowing this Nashville team to get on the attack. They then take the ball, switch it from the right side to the left-hand side. And again, Lovitz has become more and more involved in this game on the left-hand side as this half is progressing. Montreal is going to have to settle things down again, keep possession, and not just give it away cheaply like they have in the last couple of attempts.
0: Eight shots by Nashville, one by Montreal. None on target. And now it's Matty Longstaff with a turnover for absolutely no reason, and it's Nashville going back the other way. Muil laying it off to Mukhtar. Mukhtar turning away from his countryman Ebis. Now Tagsef venturing further forward. Playing it off to Corcoran. Lovitz towards Surridge near the byline. Closed down by Neal. Turned back. Laying it off to Corcoran. Back out on the left to Lovitz. Right foot towards the back post over the head of absolutely everyone. And so far, this little strategy by Nashville to let Montreal have more of the ball is starting to pay off a little bit as Montreal are getting loose with the ball at their feet and turning the ball over for no reason whatsoever.
1: Well, Grant. Very loose pass from Longstaff right there. He had Neal just 10 yards away from him. Plays it in front of Neal, which is not where you wanted to put it. Obviously, loses the ball and it allows this Nashville team to attack. Nashville is not really, John, broken down Montreal, building from the back all the way up. Where they're dangerous is when Montreal loses the ball on these lazy passes or dangerous passes across the middle, allows this Nashville team to win the ball back high up the field.
0: Brian Vera trying a long diagonal in the direction of Sinchuk. Ball bouncing just at the edge of the 18 and right into the hands of Schwaki. And now a turnover by Nashville in the middle of the park, and it's Sinchuk who dispossesses them. Now Strite towards Owusu. Owusu, the ball goes off of his knee. Well, Leshy was closed down by Strite and forced to deal with it, but Prince Owusu making a nuisance of himself down the left side, trying to 1-2 with Latoury. Nahar, good diving challenge back to win it. And now it's Shaq Mohammed going back the other way for Nashville as again the game gets more and more stretched. Vera out to close down Mohammed. Playing it back to Nahar. Venturing further into midfield, laying it off now on the left side to Lovitz. Corcoran. Short to Nahar. Tagsef. Middle of the park, laying it off. Mukhtar again, dropping further and further deep. Trying to make something happen here for Nashville as we get closer and closer to the 65th minute. Now Mohammed on the right side. Closed down by Petrasso. Into Nahar. Trying the ball in. Bounces off of Latoury. Back to Mohammed. Shot blocked by Latoury yet again. Now it falls to Palacios. Montreal very deep for the moment. Nashville trying this right side, this near side in front of Montreal as it's fed further forward to Mukhtar. Laid off again to Nahar. This has been where Montreal has been at their best, is just not overcommitting Grant when they've had to defend.
1: And they've done a great job. They were on their 18-yard box. There was 10 guys. The only guy that wasn't back was Prince Owusu that we talked about. Maybe stretching the field is what he wants to do. And that's exactly what happened. And that didn't allow Nashville to send all their guys forward. And Montreal did a very good job being very compact, closing down the passing lanes and eliminating the space.
0: Nahar popping up in the middle of the park, trying to slip in Mohammed. Mohammed towards the byline, gets the cross horrifically wrong, and then goes slamming into the advertising boards behind Sebastian Breza's goal. And Luca Petrasso has a letoff there as more changes upcoming for Nashville as Kassem and Acosta set to come on, as that's the race run for Edvard Tagsef. And so it's going to be Brian Acosta coming onto the pitch. Coming off is going to be Alex Mouil, and it's going to be left winger Ahmed Kassem, born in Sweden but representing Iraq internationally. And so a little bit more pace down the flanks for BJ Callahan's side as they again try and break down this frustrating CF Montreal defense.
1: And all the changes have been done on the Nashville side, trying to see if they can open up this game a little bit. Fresh legs getting out there, knowing that Montreal might be a little bit tired.
0: Ball played towards Owusu. That's well read by Mohammed. Now Noah Strite, heavy touch, and he's forced to go all the way back to his byline. Surridge goes over, and I cannot believe this. Is that going to be a penalty? There is no way that is a penalty kick. Sam Surridge chasing the ball down after a poor ball back from Noah Strite. He goes over in his own 18-yard box, in the Montreal 18-yard box, and the referee is giving a penalty here. I cannot believe this.
1: I can't believe it as well. Serge does a good job. Noah Streich coming all the way back.
0: There's absolutely no chance. And that has to be a yellow card on Sam Surridge for a dive as well.
1: That's got to be looked at VAR.
0: There's
1: that
0: no way. VAR has
1: there's
0: to be looked
1: no
0: at.
1: No way
0: VAR
1: that's a penalty.
0: VAR is Katia Korolova, assistant VAR, Craig Lowry. That cannot be given as a penalty kick for Nashville SC. There's no chance.
1: They've got to be looking at that. There's no chance that that's a foul on Noah Streich.
0: How is this being given?
1: We've seen some terrible decisions that were made in the World Cup, but this would be right up there. Noah Streich, there's no chance that he fouled Surridge on this one.
0: And they are going to have it given. This is an absolute disgrace.
1: This is a disgrace.
0: There's no chance that this is a penalty kick for Nashville SC after some terrific defensive work from Montreal. It is going to be Sam Surridge standing over the ball in front of Sebastian Brezza, and he dispatches into the top of the net. And that is an absolute embarrassment for this league at this level to have that be given as a penalty kick.
1: Well, I blame the referee, but the referee makes the decision. VAR is going to look at that. There's no way, shape, or form that's a penalty. That's just embarrassing.
0: We get a look at it again. That's just horrific. It's just embarrassing by this league over and over again. The refereeing standard in Major League Soccer is shambolic. For that to be given as a penalty kick.
1: Here's the thing. The referee sees the foul going over. He calls the penalty. How does VAR think that is a penalty? That's the embarrassing part.
0: Sam Surridge cons the CF Montreal players as well as the rest of the back line, taking nothing away from Noah Streich. It was a ridiculous ball back, and then chasing the ball back towards the byline. But Surridge, before the ball even gets there, is already going over ahead of Streich. There's hardly any contact between the two players. He goes over, wins a penalty, and this game is likely going to be extremely difficult for Montreal to come back in, as with 20 minutes left to go, it's 1-0 for Nashville after a dogged display for Montreal defensively, undone by the standard of refereeing that continues to be a joke in Major League Soccer. Unbelievable.
1: And again, the referee sees it one way, it's instant action, but how does the VAR not look at that? How does it not look and say, that is not a penalty?
0: VAR has to ask questions of Katia Korolova and assistant VAR Craig Lowry, as I'm sure we'll have a conversation with Philippe Lafoy after the fact. But my goodness. Montreal now trying to defend in their own half of the pitch. 20 minutes left to go here on TSN 690. And apologies to our listeners. I'm not usually someone who goes as hard as the referee on the referees as that. But my goodness, you could tell that Sam Surridge is looking to go over near the byline. He gets a little bit of contact from Noah Streich. And by a little bit, I truly mean the most minimal level of contact in the 18-yard box. Goes over, gets a penalty. It's a terrific penalty, taking nothing away from the finish. But my goodness, has to be some smarter people than that for Major League Soccer.
1: And so again, now Montreal's going to have to battle back into this one. They've got to get their heads in it, and they've got to be a little bit more organized defensively, maybe put some bodies forward now, knowing that they're chasing this game.
0: Well, the change is coming up for Philippe Lafoy, and it's going to be Daniel Rios coming onto the pitch in just a couple of moments. We'll see exactly who for. So it's played out on the right side to David Bugay. Played back to Jalen Neal. Neal horizontally to Brian Vera. Wouldn't be surprised to see Montreal go with two strikers up top with Daniel Rios and Prince Owusu.
1: Well, they're going to have to do something now. The game plan of sitting back is not going to work. You're down the game now. You've given up that goal. As much as we don't think it's a goal, it's still been counted against you. Now you've got to find a way to get back into this.
0: We need some real mental fortitude here from CF Montreal, and it's a double substitution. It's going to be Efrain Morales and Daniel Rios. And we'll see exactly who is going to be coming on, or who is going to be coming off for CF Montreal. Pretty surprised we have not seen more protestation from Philippe Lafoy than what we saw in the manager's area. Now ball lifted in towards Kassem, trying to poke it outside on the left to Lovitz. Defended well by Montreal. Now Longstaff back to Bugay. David Bugay clipping the ball further forward towards Owusu. Owusu ahead of Waleji, able to play it back to Longstaff. Longstaff on the left to Petrasso. Could hold up play by the captain, and Montreal are able to venture further forward. Now Longstaff towards Noah Strait, just ahead of Nahar, and Nahar goes to ground to win the ball ahead of the Montreal winger, and it's going to go out for a throw near the corner flag, and Montreal will finally have this double substitution, and it is going to be Fabien Ebers coming off for CF Montreal in place of Daniel Rios, and Jalen Neal is going to come off for Efrain Morales. And so a forward for a midfielder and a center back for a center back. And Efrain Morales, last time he played, a straight red versus Vancouver FC in the second leg of the Canadian Championship quarterfinals. They're going to need him to be a pillar at the back, and you just hope that this is not an injury concern for Jalen Neal. Luca Petrasso trying the long throw towards Rios. That doesn't come off. Headed away by Nashville. Now Vera. Good find to Petrasso. Petrasso hanging one up towards Owusu. Saved away by Schwaki. Terrific diving save by the Nashville keeper to deny Owusu's 10th of the season. And Shaq Mohammed slams it off for Victor Latoury, as I didn't think Owusu had timed the jump correctly, and yet he was able to hang up there for a moment, and Schwaki able to deny him with a left hand.
1: Great clip ball into the box by Petrasso, and Owusu, he does everything right. He climbs him up. He's the highest guy on the field. He heads it back towards where it was coming from, and it was just the keeper that got a little fingertip on it to touch it onto the bar. Montreal then, unfortunately, the rebound, John, bounces over Rios's head instead of dropping favorably.
0: Brian Acosta with a long ball towards his countryman. Andy Nahar is able to keep it in just along the byline, laying it off to Mukhtar. Mukhtar towards the back post. Crucial header won by Efrain Morales, with Surridge sniffing things out towards the back post. And it'll be a corner kick for Nashville to the right of Brez's goal as we hit the 15 minutes to go mark.
1: Great ball over the top by Acosta to Nahar. And they attack. They know there's tired legs in the Montreal team. And the two fresh leg guys, Nahar coming on and Acosta, they team up and they get an opportunity that luckily for Montreal, Morales gets a little touch on it before Surridge gets a second of the game.
0: And so it's going to be Mukhtar to the right of Brez's goal. He decides to go short to Lovitz. Back to Mukhtar. Cross incoming towards the back post. Headed back across goal by Waleji. And now Vera winning the ball ahead of Mohammed. And Vera getting it caught underneath his own feet. Pitch has eaten a couple players up here, both on either side of the pitch. And it's an unforced error by Montreal and a turnover to Nashville, who will maintain possession in Montreal's half of the pitch as it's played back to Corcoran.
1: Now with Rios coming on, it's very interesting to see how Montreal is going to set up. You've got Prince Owusu playing way out wide.
0: Corcoran inside towards Mohammed. Now laid off to Nahar on the right. Nahar inside to Mukhtar. Well sniffed out by Morales. That's two big important interventions by Efrain Morales. It's coming onto the pitch. Now Muhammad merely presenting the ball towards Noah Streit. Turnover by the Swiss winger. And it's Mukhtar on the ball for Nashville. Palacios inside to Corcoran. One touch to Mukhtar. Back to Corcoran. Just ahead of Rios. Laying it off on the left side to Lovitz. Lovitz with some more space. Hanging one up inside. Brezza comes out of his own six-yard box. A little bit tentatively at first, but ends up hanging onto it.
1: Well, Brezza's done really well in goal for Montreal. He's commanded the box. Obviously, the penalty shot's the only shot that's beaten him. But he's done a great job on the crosses, coming out and making sure that he is the first guy to get on the end of it.
0: Now Bugay on the right side, poking it towards Sinchuk. Sinchuk laying it off to Morales, inside to Longstaff. Across to Vera. Now Petrasso on the left. Back to Brian Vera. Longstaff filling in as the third central defender for the moment. Short to Sinchuk. Sinchuk operating almost as a rover, as he's going to be given license to go wherever he wants on the pitch. Morales further out on the right to Bugay. Bugay moving away from Kassim. Back to Morales. Montreal being patient here. Spike Dieng down 1-0. Played short into Latoury. Further out on the right to Bugay. Back to Victor Latoury. Morales horizontal to Vera. They're the man. He's the man that Montreal want on the ball at the back. Petrasso, closed down by Muhammad, goes back to Vera. Vera forced to go all the way back to Sebastian Brezza. I think Montreal at the moment are just kind of coping to try and find their shape, Grant, after these changes that they've made.
1: That's exactly right. They're not sure where guys are playing and which positions they're in right now. And with Rios coming on, is he playing alongside Owusu? Is he dropping in behind? There's still something to be worked out, that not everyone's on the same page in the Montreal team.
0: Now Corcoran down in the Nashville 18, and we'll see if the training staff has to come onto the pitch for the 20-year-old. As Montreal have a throw down the right side, as Bugay throws it back to Morales. Ball played all the way back to Sebastian Brezza. Now back out on the left to Vera. Brian Vera trying a ball over the top in the direction of Petrasso. Bounce doesn't favor him. He just tries to loft it towards Owusu. Closed down by Nahar and then played down the line to Muhammad. Muhammad inside to Acosta. And Acosta, very cool, calm on the ball, lofts it in the direction of Daniel Lovitz. Nearly a turnover in the middle of the park as Sinchuk was able to sniff that out, but it goes caroming off of him. Actually, caroms off of a Nashville player and out for a Montreal throw.
1: And again, Montreal, they just look out of sorts with these changes coming on. They haven't figured out how they want to attack. And what happens is, John, if you're not organized defensively, Nashville is more likely than not to get a second one against you.
0: Morales, horizontal to Vera. Laid off to Petrasso, back to Brian Vera. Olger Escobar set to come onto the pitch for Montreal. Longstaff, quickly out on the right to Bugay. Bugay inside to Rios. Rios going the wrong way fast towards the corner flag. Recycled back to Longstaff. Montreal have their fullbacks way up the pitch at the moment. Petrasso early cross inside. It gets past Nahar, but no one could get on the end of it for Montreal. And Corcoran will slam that away from his own goal and out for a Montreal throw. And the change will be made as Olger Escobar is set to come on for Montreal. And we'll see exactly who comes off. And it is going to be Noah Streit who comes off for CF Montreal. And once again, another
2: late opportunity for Olger Escobar. And we'll see if he can make one of these count, because Montreal, I don't think they're convinced by Noah Strait down the left side, but there's not really anyone else to play there, and if Escobar can be that guy. He gets the ball, he flicks it in to Daniel Rios. Rios over-touched it, as if he could have taken a better touch inside. Turnover to Sitchuk, top of the box, and he skews it horribly high.
1: Well, Montreal with two glorious opportunities, and the ball was played in. A little flick over the top from Owusu to Escobar. Escobar with a first-time pass into Rios. Rios with a heavy touch. If he has a better touch, it's a great shot. It gets defended, but it's not over yet. Kassab, the substitute that comes on for Nashville, gives it away to Sinchuk, and Sinchuk, top of the box, all alone, gets it all wrong. Leaning back, floats that one over the top. That was a glorious two chances for Montreal to get back into this game.
2: Haven't had better chances all night long. And you can only hope, if you're Philippe Lafoy, that you'll get one or more or two more of those. As a long ball played by Schwalke, header one by Morales. Now Sinchuk laying it off to Longstaff. Longstaff down the byline, just slams it out. And once again, just the class on the ball for Montreal has been nowhere near good enough. So much heart, so much determination so far this evening, taking on a Nashville team that are so difficult to break down offensively. Just 11 goals given up so far this season. That's the least in Major League Soccer through 15 matches.
1: Well, the defensive record is the reason why Nashville is top of the East. And they've got 3 points. Looks like they could secure 3 points if Montreal can't find a way to break down this Nashville defensive unit.
2: Morales fouled by Surridge. And the referee going to force Montreal to play it from the spot where the free kick is. Again, I just cannot. If you're just joining us, just a horrific call by referee Marcos de Oliveira presenting a penalty kick to Nashville and Sam Surridge, and the VAR, Katia Koroleva, and assistant VAR Craig Lowry, with just an abomination of a non-intervention from both of them. And that is the reason why it is 1-0 for Nashville. And Montreal trying to get back here as it's flicks further forward to Daniel Rios. He's got bodies in the middle. Cross incoming, but couldn't beat the first defender in Palacios. And there were chances there to find a teammate, but it's going to go out for a corner kick.
1: Rios has got to play that ball in a little bit sooner. Prince Owusu spun off to the back post, and if that ball gets clipped in first time, it's a tap-in goal. Instead, Rios takes a touch, lifts his head, allows the Nashville defenders to get back and then clear it out for a corner.
2: Another chance falling to Owusu, and he puts it well over the bar. It was a flicked header at the near post by Brian Vera, right off of the shins of the goalkeeper, Brian Schwalke. And it fell to Prince Owusu, and he has scored many more difficult than that, falling to exactly the guy you wanted to. And from 7 yards out, he puts it about 10 feet over the bar.
1: Well, right there, it was the initial cross in, and it was Efren Morales that gets up, heads it. Great save by Schwalke. Gets down, parries it right back into the danger area. It's a scramble, and it falls to Prince Owusu. There's no one really putting pressure on him, but he gets it again all wrong. Backing up, leaning back, and he just can't pick it out.
2: Olger Escobar forward towards Owusu. That doesn't come off. Ball falls nicely to Escobar again. He goes over. No foul given by the referee. Now it's stepping up as Vera, and he's dragged down by Surridge. And is there finally going to be a yellow card in this match? Yes, says the referee. It only took 86 minutes to give one. Anyways, it's going to be a free kick taken quickly by Montreal. Longstaff inside to Latoury. Now to Petrasso. He's got Escobar ahead of him. Escobar closed down by Palacios, and he just got to be smarter there. Olger Escobar, you have to know a defender is coming across, and he took way too much time to make a decision to get to the ball and forced a foul. Palacios coming across. And Palacios is going to milk this for as long as he possibly can.
1: Right there again, Escobar coming onto the field. It was a great job by Vera, again, stepping up on Surich. And Montreal has an opportunity. The ball gets played down the left-hand channel from Petrasso into Escobar. And Escobar doesn't even know Palacios is coming across. And by the time he looks up, fouls and gives Nashville an opportunity to knock it 70 yards away from their own goal.
2: 3 minutes left in normal time. Montreal down 1-0 to Nashville. They've had a couple of big chances in the second half, but just have not made any of them count. Now Owusu in a battle with Palacios. Again, can't win the ball. And now it's going to be a foul called on Owusu. Very, very late. Again, just no idea what is happening here. As Palacios is staying down there on the pitch. And Owusu is having a demonstrative conversation with the referee. And I'm not entirely sure what is the holdup here. And it is going to be Frankie Amaya coming onto the pitch for his MLS debut with the club. And Matty Longstaff is coming on.
1: With 2 minutes to go.
2: And so very limited time for Frankie Amaya on loan to make a contribution. And here's a nice moment here as Shaq Mohammed coming off, and it is going to be Montreal zone. Charles-Emile Brunet coming on for his fourth MLS appearance of the season against his boyhood club. Grew up in the academy here in Montreal before going to RSEC and then taking his talents to the NCAA, being drafted in the third round this year. And I'm not entirely sure what the holdup is, as it looked like we were going to get a change, and now Corcoran is down on the pitch, and so you can only hope that this adds to the added time for CF Montreal as Corcoran is getting his calf looked at.
1: Well, in the first half, we only had 5 seconds of added time, and there was a few stoppages that could have added a couple of more minutes. It's going to be a shame, John, that if the scoreline stays as is, the deciding factor was that missed call.
2: No doubt about that. That's what's very disappointing. I think if you're a CF Montreal fan, you could accept even a hard-fought loss to Nashville SC because of the gulf in quality between the two teams so far this season. But for it to be going the way that it's currently going because of just a daft decision by the refereeing crew all around, that is difficult to accept. And so Charles-Emile Brunet finally onto the pitch for Matthew Corcoran. And because he took too long and the training staff was out there, we are going to have to wait for Brunet to come out onto the pitch, says the fourth official. This is quite a holdup. This has taken about 3 minutes of time here. And Brunet is finally allowed onto the pitch by the referee. And we'll find out how much added time is given to close out this match, which we still have not seen yet. It is just a
1: mess.
2: Nightmare what's happening on the pitch right now by this refereeing crew. It's going to be a free kick for Nashville after the foul by Owusu. Palacios is going to play it short to Nahar. We still have no idea how much added time there is to close out this match. Owusu, good win, middle of the park, laying it off to Escobar. Escobar can't poke it towards Petrasso. And the ball played down the channel towards Sam Surridge, headed away by Vera. Montreal winning the ball back in their defensive final third. Latoury long ball in the direction of Owusu. The substitute Marr playing it back towards Schwaki. The bounce nearly put him off. And I think it's going to bounce out for a corner kick. No, says the referee. It's going to be a throw after Jason Palacios played that out. It's going to be 7 minutes of added time. We're already 90 seconds into the 7 minutes. Thrown back by Petrasso. Vera whipping a ball in. Schwalke late to react to it, but it was far too close to the Nashville keeper.
1: Well, the two guys that you'd expect to get on the end of those things are Owusu and Rios. And it's Sinchuk that's the closest guy that gets in front of the keeper.
2: Now it's Lovitz going for a charge down the left side for Nashville. Clipping it back inside towards Kassem. All the way back to Waleji. Back to Lovitz. Or excuse me, that's Kassem. Played back to Waleji. It's going to be forced all the way back to Schwalke as Daniel Rios tries to close him down. Schwalke going long. And it goes over the head of both Bugay and Kassem. And out for a Montreal throw in their own half of the pitch. As Bugay is going to take the long throw all the way back to Sebastian Brezza. Brezza calmly towards Morales. Back towards Bugay. Bugay going for a run, middle of the park, and he overruns it and then fouls Brunet. And this game seems to be getting away from Montreal with every passing second. As we're 3 minutes into the 7 minutes of added time, Montreal with big chances towards the end of that match, towards the end of this match, but couldn't make any of them count as Brunet finally back up to his feet.
1: And again, even though it was a terrible decision by the referee to give that penalty, Montreal has had opportunities in the second half to capitalize on, and not just half chances, full chances where their guys that scored 9 goals on the season, Prince Owusu, 6-7 yards out, no one in front of him, and he just skies it over the top. So the opportunities have been there. They've created them. They just has not capitalized on them.
2: We're halfway through the 7 minutes of added time. Montreal haven't done a whole heck of a lot. Seems like they've run out of gas here. Nahar throw, header won by Morales towards Bugay. Bugay just slamming the ball forward in the direction of Rio. Schwalke out of his own 18 to clear away. Surridge trying to hold off Vera, playing it towards Mukhtar. Mukhtar towards the corner flag at the byline. Curling one in. Good claim by Sebastian Brezza. Rolls it out to Amaya. This might be the first touch of the match for the substitute Frankie Amaya in MLS. Now played out on the right side to Sinchuk. And he's fouled in the end, deems the referee, by Kassem. And Montreal are going to have a free kick in a couple yards inside their own half of the pitch. And this might be everyone up the pitch time for Montreal, considering the scoreline.
1: Well, Mucci, I think, got a little bit lucky on that one. It was Lovitz that comes through Sinchuk, and the referee has allowed that to play on time and time again during this game.
2: Bugay laying it off to Sinchuk. Sinchuk cross incoming, just over the head of Owusu, headed away by Nashville. 2 minutes of the 7 minutes of added time still left to go. Latoury. He's a long way from the goal. Back to Vera. Horizontal to Morales. Morales forced to go back to Brezza, way out of his own 18. Morales to Bugay. Back to Efrain Morales. Montreal have got to get going in the direction of Nashville's goal. 90 seconds of added time to go. Vera towards Petrasso. Back to Brian Vera. Latoury, horizontal to Morales, now venturing a bit further forward, laying it off, cross incoming from Bugay, hanging up in the air, Owusu can get on the end of it, Nahar does, Amaya keeps possession for Montreal, final minute of the seven added on, out on the right to Bugay, cross incoming, Owusu dove for it, Rios dove for it as well, and then Owusu goes clattering into Schwalke, and there's going to be a whole bunch of afters as Owusu and Schwalke collided in the 6-yard box, and it's going to be a yellow card for Prince Owusu. And that is going to be that.
1: But
2: Giotis Park.
1: Again, it's wrong. Palacios is grabbing onto Owusu. If you look at the rebound, he's grabbing onto Owusu. And he doesn't let Owusu go. So Owusu turns around, and I don't know what they're all up in arms about, and I don't know how it goes to Owusu. Palacios is hanging on to the Montreal player. Another decision that's poor by the referee on that one.
2: So the second's going to tick away. Owusu picks up a yellow card, and this is likely going to be the way that this end matches as Brian, or this match ends, excuse me. Matches. What are we talking about here? Schwaki goes long, and the referee blows his whistle. Nashville SC extending their unbeaten run to 10, their winning streak to 5, with a enormous help from the referee and the VAR as well, as Sam Surridge was able to convert from the penalty spot after an embarrassing decision was given by the referee to give the penalty the way of Nashville SC, and a very determined, heartwarming effort from CF Montreal amounts to nothing. Big chances for Montreal towards the end. They should have been able to find an equalizer of their own. But in the end, it is Nashville SC that keep on keeping on. They win 1-0 at Giotis Park tonight over CF Montreal.
1: Again, John, when you're the top of the pyramid, things go your way, and this is going to be a disappointing one for Montreal, because I thought they created more of the better scoring chances in the second half, and if it wasn't for that terrible decision to award Nashville the penalty, this game, I'm not sure if Montreal doesn't squeak it out, find a way to get to the back of the net. But again, opportunities were there for Montreal. You had it, Prince Owusu 7 yards out, should have buried it. Morales with a great header. You had a couple of more chances from guys, but it's just not good enough for Montreal to only really start to play when you go down 1-0.
2: Sinchuk with a big miss as well. Just not enough class with Montreal on the ball from what we were supposed to see tonight from the visitors. But plenty of heart and determination tonight defensively against the Nashville team that have been scoring goals for fun. And the CF Montreal attempt at a result in Tennessee goes begging as they leave with no points. And with the result that Toronto FC were able to score against the New England Revolution, that means that Montreal have ventured 1 point down the MLS standings, with Antoine Griezmann and Orlando City set to play tonight in his MLS debut. They're 1 point behind Montreal in the standings. And Montreal in tough again this weekend versus Inter Miami. But it is going to be 1-0 for Nashville in Tennessee tonight. Coming up next is a CF Montreal postgame show here on TSN 690. I'm John Still with Grant Needham. As we will look back on the full 90 minutes, we'll look at the decision to use Frankie Amaya the way that Philippe Lafoy did. And again, the continued struggles of Noah Streit, as he is the one who concedes the penalty kick. I would say very harsh on him. But either way, just some more struggles for the newest member of CF Montreal. And we'll, of course, hear from manager Philippe Lafoy and a few players as well. It's all coming up next here on the CF Montreal postgame show on TSN 690.
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5: Everybody home.

Mukhtar dances around Noah Streit, flicking the ball towards Muhammad. Muhammad trying to keep it in towards the byline, was able to dig out a cross. It's still up for grabs. Alex Wiel somehow puts it over the bar from just inside the penalty spot. Holding the ball up, playing it back to Longstaff. Now switch out on the right to Sinchuk. Montreal might have something here. Anadi Sinchuk with a rare foray. Lovitz wins the ball off of him. Now played to Longstaff. Top of the box, flipping it in towards Owusu. Owusu turns, tries to take the shot on Streit. Can't beat Waleji to the loose ball. Now Noah Streit, heavy touch, and he's forced to go all the way back to his byline. Surridge goes over, and I cannot believe this. Is that going to be a penalty? There is no way that is a penalty kick. It is going to be Sam Surridge standing over the ball in front of Sebastian Brezza, and he dispatches into the top of the net. And that is an absolute embarrassment for this league at this level to have that be given as a penalty kick. Long throw towards Rios. That doesn't come off. Headed away by Nashville. Now Vera. Good find of Petrasso. Petrasso hanging one up towards Owusu. Saved away by Schwaki. Terrific diving save by the Nashville keeper to deny Owusu's 10th of the season. He gets the ball, he flicks it in to Daniel Rios. Rios over-touched it as if he could have taken a better touch inside. Turn over to Sinchuk, top of the box, and he skews it horribly high. Another chance falling to Owusu, and he puts it well over the bar. It was a flicked header at the near post by Brian Vera, right off of the shins of the goalkeeper, Brian Schwaki. Schwaki goes long, and the referee blows his whistle. Nashville SC extending their unbeaten run to 10, their winning streak to 5, with a enormous help from the referee and the VAR as well, as Sam Surridge was able to convert from the penalty spot after an embarrassing decision was given by the referee to give the penalty the way of Nashville SC, and a very determined, heartwarming effort from CF Montreal amounts to nothing. Big chances for Montreal towards the end. They should have been able to find an equalizer of their own. But in the end, it is Nashville SC that keep on keeping on. They win 1-0 at Geodis Park tonight over CF Montreal.

0: Well, it certainly got entertaining towards the end. Welcome into the CF Montreal postgame show on TSN 690. I'm John Still with Grant Needham. Montreal lose by a score of 1-0 to Nashville SC, and yet I think Philippe Lafoy's men can hold their head high with the way that they went about playing that match. In the end, again, it is some quality chances missed by the likes of Daniel Rios, Prince Owusu, and Hanadi Sinchuk, and so not everyone can be let off the hook with the way that they played. But again, the VAR and the referee conspiring to send this broadcaster, and I imagine the rest of the CF Montreal world, into hysterics. And in fairness, should have sent the entire footballing world into hysterics for the way that that was called. Just an absolute disgrace. And again, Marcus de Oliveira is going to get the blame for this, but Katia Korolava and Craig Lowry not having any kind of guts to get on the horn and let him know that that was not a penalty kick whatsoever does not take away from another poor outing from Noah Streit either, and conceding that penalty in the way that he did, a very poor back pass and very poor on the ball yet again for the Swiss winger, who does not look like he is up to snuff for CF Montreal. And it is a team that followed the game plan to a T, Grant, were hard done by a bounce that didn't go their way, and then when the chances came to them, they just did not have the quality or the level head to finish any of them off.
1: Well, the thing is, you had the game plan, 100%. You were in here, you were going to defend, you knew that you weren't going to get a lot of opportunities, or you didn't think you were going to get a lot of opportunities offensively, and I thought that that game played out that way. It played out that way, and if not for a poor decision that goes against you, the game plan is perfect. Even when the goal goes in for Nashville on the penalty shot, you still had chances, John. You had three glorious chances to find the back of the net, and you didn't even hit the target. Those are the more concerning things that I would think that if you were a Montreal player. Yes, those calls are going to go against you, and yes, it was a diabolical call. It was terrible. It was no chance that that was a penalty. Should have been overturned. But you've got to move on from it. And you move on for it. And now you're into the situation where you've had your chances. Prince Owusu, 7 yards out. How does he not hit the target, John? Those are the type of things that you got to look at yourself. And is, yes, the decision went against you. But I'm sorry. At this time and point, you had a chance to get back into this game. And you let this one really slip away if you're Montreal.
0: Yeah, I don't disagree. Daniel Rios, heavy touch. Hanadi Sinchuk sending one wide. Prince Owusu skying it from 7 yards out. There's no doubt.
1: Morales Montreal, with a header.
0: Yeah, Montreal absolutely had their chances. There's no doubt about that. And I think that's what makes maybe this loss even more difficult to swallow if you're a CF Montreal fan. Let us go now to the CF Montreal press conference after their 1-0 loss to Nashville SC. And ahead of getting to Grant's grades, we'll hear from CF Montreal midfielder Fabien Herbes, who is meeting members of the media right now after CF Montreal's 1-0 loss to Nashville SC.
2: To be back, it's been a tough stretch for me in the first half of the season with many little nagging injuries, but happy to be fully back with the team, fully healthy. And personally, I felt good out on the field, and I thought as a team as well, we did a good job, coming away at to Nashville, to the first team, I think, in the Eastern Conference. It was never going to be easy. Of course, they dominated most of the ball, but I think they didn't create much. I couldn't think of any big saves that Brezza had to make, or any really dominant shots, or good balls in behind that they played that really put us in danger throughout the game. And then it's tough to just lose for one situation, one penalty. I haven't seen it back. I heard mixed reviews. That's not necessarily a penalty either, but it is what it is. A little bit unfortunate to not come away with at least a point, because I think we did put us in a position where we at least gave us a chance to come away with a point. If we keep it 0-0 longer, and even at the end we had chances ourselves too.
3: Do you, and I don't want to put you in a tough position, but do you feel that the team in general needs to gain respect throughout the league? Because you know, Nashville is the best team in the MLS right now. Strike, he's a younger player. Surridge, he's a veteran. It was a situation where we felt it was not a penalty. Do you feel that maybe it's there's a lack of respect maybe?
2: I wouldn't say that. I don't know. I didn't have to watch back the situation. Obviously, you know, Noah is chasing back after yeah, a little bit of a longer touch, and then you know, I think Serge gets in front of the ball, and I don't know how much contact there is or not. I would have to see it back. I don't know. I couldn't speak of respect or not respect, but I just think that. I can't judge the situation because I haven't seen it back.
4: Next question, John Still.
5: Hi, Fabian. Thanks for doing this. I just want to go back to what you said about what you guys were able to do defensively. What was the game plan going into this match in terms of frustrating Nashville? And what do you think a defensive performance like that, even though in a 1-0 loss, can do to kind of galvanize your group playing that way against the best team in the East?
2: Yeah, again, I think defensively we did a quite good job. We limited them to really chances. You know, of course, with the ball, they're good. They have technical players in the middle. You know, and yeah, in the first half, it was sometimes tough to put always pressure on them. You know, but we still did a good job. Being compact and you know, not giving them too much space. And especially with guys like Mukhtar, you know, in the half space, they're so dangerous, and we limited them to chances. So I think in that regard, we did a really good job. And if I got the second part of your question, if you can repeat.
5: Oh, just for saying, you know, what can something like that, when you play that well defensively, what can it do for the group to kind of lift you guys?
2: Yeah, of course. I mean, defensively, again, we did a good job. We can analyze it and look back at it and, you know, build off of it. I just wish that we, with the ball, would have been a little bit cleaner. You know, sometimes we need, you know, to gain a little bit of confidence throughout the game with the ball, you know, make them tired, maybe switch it, you know, a couple of times from left to right just to make them run and make them a little bit tired too. And then when we lose it high up the pitch, we can repress up there and then create chances ourselves. So defensively, we can definitely build on it. But I think still offensively, we have another gear to go.
4: Do we have another question for Fabio tonight? No. Thank you very much for your time, Fabian.
2: Thank you, guys.
0: That was pretty bang on from Fabian Ebers right there at the end. Need to be cleaner on the ball. I think we said that the majority of the broadcast as well when they ended up getting it. But I do wonder, you know, if you're Philippe Lafoy and you're going back to look at this match, I think what you have to be so happy about, if we're looking at the positives here, Grant, is that it's not like they defended extremely deep and were just hardly able to do anything when they were on the ball. They kind of mixed it up, the different ways that they were defending, and I think that's what made it so difficult for Nashville for about 70 minutes there until the penalty.
1: Well, and also I think that when we talk about the possession, yes, Nashville had most of the ball, but where did they have most of the ball, John? Not in dangerous areas.
0: Yeah.
1: So if you're coming in, especially on the road, and the game plan is to let them have that ball in non-dangerous areas, they succeeded. And again, we talk about it as a call that goes against them, a rough one, but it goes against them. And Montreal still, I thought they still created opportunities that they should have done better on.
0: Yeah, absolutely. And I think Prince Owusu has to be the one who's got to be the most frustrated. I mean, I can understand. I've seen Hennadi Sinchuk miss that chance before. I've seen Daniel Rios have that heavy touch before. Efrain Morales gets up great at the near post, does everything well. It just happens to Karam off of Shockey. I don't know how much he knew about it, but when you're the guy, when you're in the goal-scoring form of your life and you get the ball 7 yards out from the goal and not just sky it, I mean, that was...
1: Not even close.
0: That was put out of the stadium. It was not even close to being able to trouble the goalkeeper. I mean,
1: not
0: that's the
1: even
0: thing.
1: Close.
0: That's the one that's, I'm sure if you're Prince Owusu, that'll be giving him nightmares later tonight.
1: Yeah, and I think so as well. I think that you're looking at 7 yards out. There was bodies in front of you, but you could have, like, you got to at least hit the target, John. That's not even close. And you could see as soon as he shot it, leaning back, it was just all wrong. And that was the opportunity to get Montreal back in the game.
0: Let's hear from CF Montreal manager Philippe Lafoy, who's meeting members of the media after his side's 1-0 loss to Nashville.
3: Bonsoir, Philippe. 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
4: Next question in English, John Still.
5: Hi, Philippe. Thanks for doing this. I did want to ask, just for clarity, did you say that the VAR did not even look at the penalty?
6: This is what they said, that they don't want to check because the check it was obvious. So this is what the fourth referee told us. So okay, we have nothing to say, just to be a bit disappointed, but that's the way it is. And hopefully next time it's gonna be our turn to have a bit of luck on this type of situation.
5: And just following up on that, I mean, tactically, defensively, you guys were so good. What were kind of the changes that you were intending to make that was able to create a couple of those chances at the end offensively when you guys went down by 1-0?
6: I wanted a bit more of quality offensively. That's why we entered Jorge Escobar and Frankie Amaya and Danny Rios. So to have more player on the pitch with the will to go forward and pass forward and move forward. So and also because some of the players was also tired. It was the case of Noah Straight. So this is always the balance that we have to find when we're watching this type of game, because we know that we're aware we're playing against the Benz team in this conference at the moment. So you don't want to break or to unbalance your team, because when it's working well, like we always say, if it's unbroken, don't fix it. So obviously, when they scored the penalty, we had to add more offensive players on the pitch, and even if it wasn't at their favorite position, for example, Olje, plays on the side, Dani Rios more as a midfielder. But I mean, we put pressure. The opponent were a bit scared at the end of the game, because they make some very defensive sub, and then they play five in the back for the last minutes. So it's also a proof. But a proof is not maybe the right word, but a proof that we pushed and we show some quality offensively the last 15-20 minutes. And against this type of team, I think it's a compliment to see the way they try to adjust themselves against us.
4: Est-ce qu'on a une dernière question pour Philippe ce soir? Non? Parfait. Merci beaucoup, Philippe, et bon retour à la maison.
6: Merci beaucoup, bonne soirée à tous.
0: Okay, that is CF Montreal manager Philippe Lafois. I think has to feel extremely hard done by with the way that match played out, of course. And look, Grant, the thing that the person that I think can hold his head high the most tonight is the manager. I mean, tactically, he got it spot on how they had to play against Nashville. He gets undone by a VAR call that he said the fourth official said was clear and obvious. I mean, I don't want to have a coronary here, but if that is
1: clear and obvious,
0: that is clear and obvious, then
1: if that was the fourth official's decision, then I don't know if that person should be a fourth official ever again.
0: I absolutely agree. But the other thing that I like about it, Grant, is that this is the best defensive team in Major League Soccer. This is a Montreal team that we all know is lacking two or three players up front, or two or three players if you combine midfield and up front to really make it go. And they were able to fashion three or four big chances. And that to me is a credit to the manager, first of all, knowing how to deploy his players respecting him, and then knowing how to adapt to the situation late on and have the ability to create some big chances for his team. And look, this should have been either a nil-nil or a 1-1 draw. The way that we saw this game play out, it's a lack of quality offensively. It's also hard done by the VAR, but it's just another proof to me, at least, that Philippe Lafois knows exactly what he's doing, and he should be helped by the club and reinforced with some signings in the not too distant future to try and augment that quality level.
1: Well, I think I agree with you. I think that when you go into Nashville, you go in with a game plan that might be slightly different when you're going against anyone else. And I thought that Montreal really frustrated and stifled the Nashville, specifically in that first 45 minutes. Like, you're talking about Mukhtar. You're talking about Surich that are, you know, scoring goals at will when they play games. They were ineffective in the first half. They were invisible in the first half. In the second half, I think Mukhtar got even less touches on the ball. And if it wasn't for that penalty, Surich doesn't get a chance. Whereas Montreal created the best opportunities in that second half and unfortunately didn't capitalize on them. I just think that the tactics that the coach put in place, I think the players played it to perfection. I just think that you are hit the nail on the head when you talk about talent. Like, for me, Noah Streit is not a guy that should be in your starting lineup.
0: No.
1: He has done zero to prove that he's an MLS player. And the poor touches, poor decision-making, and it's costly. Costly now that you lost this game because of a bad touch. Terrible call against him, but it all starts with a touch 35 yards away from your goal.
0: Yeah.
1: And his first touch is inside the box. There should have been no reason to go that far. Those are the type of things that you cannot have in this game. And the only thing I would say against the coaching staff is you bring in Frankie Amaya.
0: I was about to say.
1: With 2 minutes
0: to go. 2 minutes left is just ridiculous.
1: 2 minutes to go, and then you say
0: Correct.
1: We wanted more offensive
0: Correct.
1: Thrust.
0: Yes, exactly.
1: He's not a guy that's going to be, you know, bring on a striker with 2 minutes to go. His first touch is in the back of the net. You brought on an offensive guy in the midfield that didn't get a touch on the ball. I think that the timing of the subs coming in are correct. The timing of the subs were wrong. And then I actually thought Escobar coming on was dangerous. He changed the game. He created the opportunity.
0: His first chance. He was nearly able to play in one of Rios or Sinchuk.
1: Rios. And I go, so those are the type of things. I thought the changes were good, but the timing could have been a little bit better. But once again, tactically, I thought Montreal got it right. I think they got it right with what they asked this team to do and how much they frustrated this Nashville team.
0: Yeah, I agree with you. I mean, no manager's perfect. We're going to have questions about the manager. Frankie Amaya, I mean, this is just a weird situation. He's brought in by the club. He hardly plays for the club. This is the first minutes he get in Major League Soccer. He's brought in March or April. Very odd what's going on in terms of Major League Soccer. And we've seen, look, it's in the CPL, so let's not get confused, but he's got some elegance
1: quality.
0: To him. He's got quality on the ball. He can turn with the ball. He's got the low center of gravity. Like, there's a little bit of something about him. And when you have, you know, and again, no disrespect to these players, but when you have Victor Latorre and Matty Longstaff and Fabian Ebers, who are not exactly offensively inclined midfielders, and you're playing the majority of the game with them, and you're down by a goal, like, I agree. That was, in my mind, if I were Philippe Lafoy, I would have brought on Frankie Amaya, what, 6, 7, 8 minutes earlier, whatever it is. But at the very least, you can't put him on with 2 minutes left. It's
1: no,
0: just
1: and then
0: nuts.
1: Expect him to have an instant Correct. Impact on the game. So I agree with that. But again, for the majority of that game, John, the coaching staff got it right.
0: Yep.
1: The players executed the plan, and they were just undone by a decision. And that's tough. It's hard to swallow, but that's the reality.
0: Well, I'll just say that CF Montreal Twitter is exploding at the moment, and rightly so. As this league, you know, I spent a whole day today, Grant, talking about, because MLS Commissioner Don Garber said he wanted this to be a top six league in the world in 10 years, which is not going to happen, but it's nice to have that as an ambition. I was talking about, you got to get rid of all this GAM and TAM and all this other nonsense. You got to be able to, you know, do a couple of things to be able to first of all, show that you're better than Liga MX or the Brazilian team or the where players from there want to go play here instead of going to play there. There's a couple of things you can do. The other thing you can do is raise the standard of officials in this league, which we have been talking about for a long time. I usually let you, because I'm supposed to be professional, I let you, as the former player, go off about these things. But this was so obvious. This is so clear to anyone with a pair of eyes outside of fourth official Rosendo Mendoza, VAR Katia Koroleva, and assistant VAR Craig Lowry. This was so obvious to everyone that at the very least, That deserved a VAR check. Sam Surridge going over in front of Noah Strait, falling over, diving all over himself, and winning a penalty. How? And then to hear Philippe Lafois say that obvious. They didn't even go and check it because the call on the pitch was obvious. It is just a disgrace to this league that is trying to show that they are a serious league. When that is the standard, then you are not a serious league. You are not a serious organization when you have that level of officiating. And not only that, that level of officiating with the foolproof system of being able to check that via video-assisted referee. The referee can make a mistake, but there are three people who are not supposed to have their heads up their asses, and they very clearly did today.
1: But, John, why would you not even... If it was the most obvious penalty in the world.
0: Of course.
1: You go look at it
0: 100%.
1: Anyway. You look at it.
0: It's just ridiculous.
1: You don't say, it's so obvious, I'm not going to look at it. If it's so obvious, the replay will show that. You go look at it.
0: Like
1: all big decisions,
0: were they asleep?
1: John's are supposed
0: to be. They asleep? Like, that's literally the only excuse
1: big
0: outside
1: decision.
0: Of the computers malfunctioning or them being quite literally asleep in the room. There is no excuse for that not to be checked by VAR.
1: And just the fact that you said we didn't check it because it was so obvious. If you'd have said we checked it and we still think it's a penalty, then you could argue that.
0: Yeah.
1: But at least you'd checked it.
0: Correct.
1: To actually say we didn't check it because it was so obvious, they're going to go back and see it and they're going to go, ay, ay, ay, we should have checked that.
0: Yep.
1: Because that's not a penalty. You know, and that's, for me, John, the problem with the refereeing is the arrogance. Like, how dare you question the call? Because there was questions to be asked about that call. It was missed.
0: Anyways, we can only keep this post-game show to a little bit of time because we could be here forever. But Don Garber in Major League Soccer, if you want to be considered a serious league, the standard of officiating in this league has to improve dramatically. And the four people that have been mentioned countless times on this broadcast need to have some questions asked of them if you pretend to be a serious soccer league. All right, let's get to Grant's grades here to wrap up the show here on the CF Montreal postgame show. CF Montreal lose 1-0 by a score of what is happening? CF Montreal lose 1-0 to Nashville SC
1: by a score of 1-0.
0: Thank you, thank you, dear Lord. Let's get to Grant's grades and let's start between the sticks with a guy that. I feel pretty confident every time he's in between the sticks now in Sebastian Brezza.
1: I gave him a 7. He didn't actually have to make a lot of saves,
0: mm-hmm.
1: per se, but he was good coming out and collecting the ball. He was good. He was much better with his feet distributing the ball than I expected him to be. So for me, pleasantly surprised, 7 for Brezza.
0: 7 for Sebastian Brezza. Yeah, I thought he looked calm, cool, and collected today. David Bugay.
1: I gave him a 7.5. I like David Bugay has locked down that right fullback position. And he's good defensively. He's got an engine that just doesn't quit on the outside. I thought he did really well.
0: All right, so 7.5 for Bugay. How about Jalen Neal in the heart of defense?
1: Neal and Vera, I gave them 8s. I think that they were outstanding. If you look at that game, how many real chances did Nashville create besides the first 5 minutes of the game where you were on your heels a little bit? None. I thought those two guys were outstanding in the middle defensively.
0: I thought Vera was
1: amazing.
0: You know, for all, I know a lot of people.
1: Neal was quietly good too.
0: I know a lot of people are getting on the recruitment staff for the likes of Noah Strait, who does not seem to be working out whatsoever for CF Montreal. Being able, that's a tidy piece of business, getting Brian Vera away from Real Salt Lake.
1: Yeah, I agree.
0: You know,
1: I think Brian Vera, we saw
0: him. I think he's
1: first.
0: Been Montreal's easily best center back. And
1: yes.
0: The fact that he's been able to play as well as he have and as be as class with the ball at his feet as he is, I think you got to kind of tip your cap to be able to get a player like that into the squad.
1: Well, they were looking at him being maybe a replacement for Petrasso, but there's no chance. He's much better inside. I thought he's been outstanding.
0: How about Monsieur Petrasso?
1: A 7. Again, another workmanlike performance by Petrasso. He got a couple of times. He got up and down like we normally see him. Get him on the outside. He loves to go overlap on the outside, but it's still a great performance. Again, you're looking at a team. You lose 1-0, and it was a poor decision against you. The back line was it was very, very good.
0: All right, into midfield, let's go with Victor Laturi.
1: I gave him a 6. And the thing is, though, the problem with the midfielders, defensively, their rankings would be much higher. It's offensively when they get the ball is where it brings everything down. For me, Victor Laturi is just not, doesn't have the quality when he has possession of the ball to be a regular guy in this league. For me, a 6. Defensively, he runs miles and he'll chase everything down and he gives you that work rate. It's just the quality when he does have possession that's really letting him down.
0: All right, how about Matty Longstaff?
1: I gave him a 6.5. He got better as the game went on, and then you could see the tired legs, and he gave that one lazy ball out to Neil on the...
0: Yeah.
1: And then that really showed that he was starting to fade a little bit. But again, in the middle of the park, Laturi, Longstaff, and Habers were asked, compress the space, give nothing away, clog it up, and that's exactly what they did. Coach tells you to do something, you did it, and I think Longstaff was the anchor in the middle there.
0: Fabian Ebers talking post-game about trying to make himself healthy.
1: If he can stay healthy, I like Ebers.
0: So do I.
1: I gave him a 7 of the 3.
0: I wouldn't say he's great, but he's solid.
1: No, solid. And I think of the 3, he was the most influential on the ball. He was defensively, I had some question marks about can he sustain the fitness for the whole 90 minutes. He didn't last the 90 minutes, but when he was on the field, he was challenging, tracking back. I thought that Habers, I gave him a 7.
0: 7 for Fabian Habers. All right. Now things get a little dicey higher up the pitch. Let's go with Hanadi Sinchuk, who I think is going to get the best of these 3 ratings.
1: I'm going to give him the same. I gave him a 6. At the end of the day, Sinchuk, I thought he was going to really get on the ball and take on Lovitz, the left fullback, in the second half. And I thought Lovitz did a really good job eliminating Sinchuk, getting up and running with pace. Mm-hmm. So a 6 for me for Sinchuk. He didn't really explode like I thought he was going to in some chances.
0: All right. How about Prince Owusu?
1: Again, a 6 for Prince Owusu. He showed up on certain times, but you got to bury those chances, John. If you're going to be a guy that's going to score double digits on a regular basis, you had a header, goes off the crossbar, hard done by it. Well done. But that sitter from 7 yards out with no one around you and it dropped right back to your feet and you put it out of the stadium, those are unacceptable chances. Prince Owusu has got to be better than that.
0: And finally, let's go to, this just feels mean at this moment, but let's go to Noah Streit.
1: You know what? He's dropped below 5 for me. He's down into the 4 now. And I go, and it's just, it's John, I can live with the lack of talent. I can live with the mistakes. What I cannot stand is the lack of effort, the lack of intensity. Everything is, I almost got there, or I'll get there later, or no, I'm not really. There's no intensity. There's no desire to win the ball. It's, and you can check, if you look at the tapes of this game, every time he's beaten, he never gets back. It's no intensity. Like when someone takes the ball off you, you've got to have the mentality that you got to go get him. Then you got to go find his family in the stands, go after them, and then go back to his house and kick the people that are still in his house. There's no intensity when it comes to Noah Streit, and that is the frustrating part of this player. For me, worst player on the field for Montreal. I feel bad for him because that was definitely not a penalty called against him, but his first touch going 35 yards away from him, that caused that poor first touch caused it all. So for me, he's in the 4s.
0: Yeah, between the years, there's just something wrong there with Noah Streit so far in his CF Montreal career. Again, it is early days, but a 4 for Noah Streit and a pair of 8s for Jalen Neal and Brian Vera in the heart of defense. As a CF Montreal fall 1-0 to Nashville SC. CF Montreal back in action on Saturday versus the messy-less Inter Miami, who were able to prevail 3-2 over the Chicago Fire tonight. And Montreal in tough at home against a team that knows how to score. But hey, Montreal can play as well as they did defensively tonight. Maybe they have a chance against the likes of Inter Miami. Grant Needham, thank you.
1: Thank you, John.
0: Thank you to Oseyare for putting it all together. Thank you to Kennedy Needham for her stats packs to her papa here in the studio. And thank you for making us a part, a late part of your Wednesday evening as CF Montreal battle hard, but just could not get the result. Hard done by a VAR call and some missed chances at the end as they lose by a score of 1-0 to Nashville SC. Back in action 3 days from now. I'll be back tomorrow hosting Melnick in the afternoon here on TSN 690 between 2 and 6. And until the next time we speak, wherever you are, enjoy the football, folks.
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12: We're talking with Arpin Basu on the morning show on TSN 690. I'm Connor McKenna with Sean Starr. Sean?
13: Yeah, looking at the draft, I mean, was there something that you can pinpoint in terms of a pattern looking forward into the players they selected over the course of the weekend?
14: Yeah, they fully drafted for need, like fully.
13: Right.
14: And that's usually kind of taboo, and then it's not something that anyone really should do to the extent that they did. They're pretty unapologetic about it, you know? Like, I mean, they didn't hide the fact that they wanted to add defensemen and they wanted to add toughness. And that's what they went and got, that they went out and did. I think Gleb Pugachev was an example of a guy who fit both categories of drafting for need and someone they considered to be the best player available. They had a forward in the first round, and then they go, you know, D, three straight picks, three defensemen. Tells you that A, the trades that they're looking to make will likely involve a young defenseman. And B, these guys should be looked at not only as prospects to play for the Canadiens, but ultimately prospects to be included in future trades. And that right shot defensemen have a certain trade value that just adds to the organizational asset well that could pay off down the road. But it's a dangerous game to play when, you know, when you're picking more by position than you are by talent.
9: 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Campbell versus Gallo.
15: Anthony DeMarco joins us. Anthony, what do you make of the latest from the Montreal Canadiens? They've traded Brendan Gallagher to the Vancouver Canucks for future considerations. 50% of Gallagher's contract is being retained.
16: I mean, it seemed like low-hanging fruit. Obviously, Gallagher is a native of British Columbia, and it's going to cost them less in the long term as opposed to going the buyout road. They trade him for quite literally nothing.
17: Does his tenure as a Montreal Canadian get clouded at all with the way that it ended, or what should people be remembering about Brendan Gallagher as a Hab?
16: Probably like one of the biggest universal fan favorites of the last 15 years or so. Like, I think Carey Price probably has that title undisputedly. But beyond that, like, even a PK Subban was a very polarizing figure because he was traded for Subban. Weber, I think, at times was a polarizing figure. Pacioretty was the same. And I think Gallagher was that guy that everyone universally liked, and obviously wearing a letter for a large portion of that time and just always doing right by the team and the city and being a good soldier through it all, especially when his game did begin to fall off over the last 18 months or so. So I don't think it's going to be tainted at all when people look back.
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18: Rapper. for three straight days for lunch. 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A buddy from the AP walked by. He said, I'm not telling you America invented hamburgers. I'm just telling you the British need to quit making them.
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0: pretty stinking close.
1: It's close to it.
0: That's
1: because
0: what I'm saying.
1: We low key, you know, and I don't say this to take shots at anybody. It was a battle of the bums last year when we was watching, you know, the Browns and the Raiders at that time. We're seeing which team was, you know, worse. And obviously now the Raiders have their quarterback. The Browns are still waiting to see if they have one or if they have to find the quarterback. But yeah, it's tough being a pass rusher when the team could just run the ball.
0: Right.
1: And that's what the Browns faced a lot, and he still broke the sack record.
0: Exactly. So now he's in L.A. with Sean McVay, Matt Stafford, Puka Nacua, Devontae Adams, all the weapons that they have there offensively. You have to assume they're going to be winning in a lot of games. And if they're winning in a lot of games, he's going to have an opportunity to pin his ears back and get after the quarterback. And heaven forbid this other guy who's not on the list because he's not in the league right now, Aaron Donald, comes back.
1: Yeah, oh my God.
0: Then it's going to be a real problem.
1: Yeah, it is. I mean, you know, you got to play the games, but, like, just put the Lombardi somewhere in L.A., you know, because if that happens, it's going to be tough to beat them.
0: Yeah, it really is. So that's my top five defender list here. Max Crosby comes in at 5, Roquan Smith at number 4, Jeffrey Simmons at 3, Pat Surtain at 2, and Myles Garrett at number 1. I'm sure it was a clean sweep all across ESPN Radio when it comes to Myles Garrett. If you feel like we missed a guy, there's a guy that should have been on our list, let us know. 888-SAY-ESPN, 888-729-3776. Emmett's list was Pat Surtain, Dexter Lawrence, Kyle Hamilton, Will Anderson Jr., and Myles Garrett. He's Emmett Golden. I'm Q Myers. It's game night here on ESPN Radio. Coming up next, all rules usually find a way to get broken. 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
16: So we'll continue to talk a little bit of tennis here. Former Canadian star and now the general manager of Tennis Canada, Valerie Tétreault, joining us now. So some pretty big news when it comes to the tennis facilities there at the corner, I believe, of St. Laurent and Jarry. So what does the tennis community in this city have coming up when we're talking about the infrastructure of, the Tennis Canada facilities?
17: Yeah, it's been quite some time now that, we've been talking about the fact that when we look at our current infrastructure, it's not at the level that we're seeing for the other 1,000 tournaments around the world. And so we're feeling more and more pressure coming from the ATP and the WTA, and we needed to start acting. And so we did a feasibility study, and I think now we've been able to identify the ideal scenario for us to protect this tournament in the long term. and that is to build a new stadium at Gerry Park with a retractable roof. We've been talking about the need for a retractable roof for quite some time now. Most of center courts are around a 15,000 seat capacity. Right now we're just below 12,000 with our current center court. So it's an important step, but of course there's still a lot of work to do before we can build that stadium.
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2: We got Tyler Snead in studio. It's Campbell versus Gallo here on TSN 690. Raised in North Carolina, you found yourself in Montreal. What was that journey like? How did you get here? And how many times did people tell you that you wouldn't make it?
3: Yeah, a lot of times. From when I first started playing, a lot of times, just because obviously the physical parts aren't up to par, up to standard, I guess. But no, I went to East Carolina, walked on there, ended up earning a scholarship, came out a couple years later, was with the Steelers for preseason, got released, and then got signed with Montreal, went through camp in 23, and then that was kind of my introduction and how I made it up here. But I love Montreal. I think it's a great city. It's a lot different from back home, but it's a perfect switch up for me, just being 6 months here, 6 months there. And I haven't been here for a winter yet, so I haven't had to experience any craziness
2: don't do it.
3: Yeah, no, everybody tells me, but I kind of want to one time, but it's a lot. I've heard it's a lot.
4: You ready for this? Wind chill minus 20 this evening, minus 35 overnight. Whew. Risk of frostbite. Tomorrow morning, sunny, high of minus 17. Wind chill minus 36 in the morning, minus 27 in the afternoon. Risk of frostbite.
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6: That's it for another shift. She's leaving work. Someone says, we're going for some food. Want to come? No thanks, she says. There's somewhere I need to go. Then she also goes for some food. At a food bank. One in five Canadian food bank visitors is working. Yet a job is still not enough. Visit the food bank near you to help and be helped.
7: Seahawks were winners of 15 straight games. They were on a streak. That was game one of the doubleheader. And then came game two.
8: Orioles now away from a very important victory for them. The pitch. A looper to right, caught by Holiday, and that's your ball game. And that's where the winning streak ends for Boston. At 15 games, stopped by the Orioles, and Baltimore grabs a 4-2 road trip out of the gate in the second half. A 5-1 win at Fenway.
9: Nothing can stop me, I'm all the way up.
10: That's how it sounded on WBAL. The Orioles do the impossible and beat the Red Sox. They cool them off after a long winning streak.
7: Man, 15-game winning streak tied for the longest in franchise history, going all the way back to 1946. First loss since July 1st. So you got to give the Red Sox a lot of credit, but also the Orioles. 11-5 in July, second best in Major League Baseball, only behind those Red Sox. Four runs in the first inning, got it done in game number two of that doubleheader. Turn our attention to the Astros and the Mariners. This was a close one to the bottom of the eighth.
11: There goes Pena, the 1-1, and Alvarez smashes it deep to left center field, racing back on it, and looking up, Hernandez, see you later! Through the archway, Yordan Alvarez, a go-ahead two-run homer, and the Astros lead 4-2. Yordan's 34th.
9: Nothing can stop me, I'm all the way up.
10: Highlight courtesy of KBME 790 AM, the Astros 5, the Mariners 2.
7: Alvarez, go-ahead two-run home run. That's his 34th in the eighth. Go-ahead, third go-ahead home run this season in eighth inning or later. Tied for the Major League Baseball lead. Leads AL in batting average as well, .328. MLB in home runs with 34 and RBI with 77. I could always appreciate, and I know this sounds very old to me, and I'm okay with that. I could appreciate a guy that slapped 34 home runs and is batting .328.
10: Mm-hmm.
7: I can always appreciate that dude. That's why I'm a big fan of Aaron Judge. And obviously he's not playing. But when he is, his batting average is always up and his home run total is always high.
10: Yeah, we're old guys. That's what that is.
7: I know.
10: Because I still put stock in batting average.
7: Yeah.
10: And people laugh at me when they're like, oh, it's about OPS and it's about this and that. Nah, man, get on base, drive some runs in, you know, hit .300, you're a good hitter.
7: Hey, look, I'll tell you this. For the youngsters out there, it's a blessing to get old. Try it.
10: That's the goal.
7: It's a lot better than the alternative, let me tell you. He's Emmett Golden. I'm Q Myers. It's game night. We're showing love here to the ones that deserve it. How about the Royals and the Giants? Mama Q, do not listen.
12: Here's the one strike pitch. Swung on, hit in the air. Deep left center field and gone! Salvador Perez, number 317. And one Royals legend ties another. 317 home runs for Salvador Perez, tied with George Brett for the Royals' all-time record.
13: Nothing can stop me. I'm all the way up.
14: 96.5, the fan on the call. The Royals finish off the Giants 5-4 tonight.
7: Salvador Perez always seems to be, he's that, I really like him. He seems to be that guy that when he's at the plate, it's almost, what, how do you get a ball past him? Right? He seems like one of those dudes. You know who he reminds me of? And you know, I don't want anyone to get offended, but he reminds me of Adrian Beltre.
14: Okay.
7: Adrian Beltre, when he was playing with the Rangers in particular, was always that guy that I wondered, like, how does he ever even get out? He just seems like he's intimidating at bat, right?
14: Oh, he is. You got your work cut out for him.
7: Right. That's the vibe I get from Perez. I always enjoy watching him play, and that's his 317th career home run, tying Hall of Famer George Brett for the most in Royals history, and that just shows you how difficult it is to get that that big fella out there. The Royals win the game 5-4 over the Giants. The Dodgers, the Phillies, Max Muncy does it this time from the plate.
15: First pitch. Muncy flies the ball left center field. This one's back, and it is out of here! Max Muncy with his third go-ahead homer of the road trip. And this one, number 229, as a Dodger, that pushes him past the Penguin on the franchise home run list.
13: Nothing can stop me. I'm all the way up.
14: Highlight courtesy of AM 570 LA Sports. The Dodgers down the Phillies tonight, 9-5.
7: The Penguin, Ron Say, right? So Max Muncy.
14: Yeah, I was like, the Penguin.
7: I saw that confused look on your face. So Sister Sledge helped us out right there.
14: Yeah, thank you for that. Yeah.
7: There you go. Max Muncy, two-run homer in the sixth inning, 229 home runs with the Dodgers, passes Ron Say for the fifth in franchise history. And last night, you know, they win the game against the Phillies on some wild double
14: ridiculous
7: play. Yeah, that was started by Max Muncy making a play, and then, well, it all went from there. He does it at the plate as the Dodgers win easily 9-5 over the Phillies this evening. How about the Yankees and the Pirates? This was game number two.
16: Volpe lines at the left field of AC. Dominguez being waved home. Here's the throw. Not in time. Hits an RBI single from Volpe. And with two outs, the Yankees get two big hits. And it's 2-0.
13: Nothing can stop me. I'm all the way up.
14: That's how it sounded on the Yes Network. Yankees 2, Pirates 0.
7: Ninth shutout this season, tied for fourth in Major League Baseball. Pirates shutout for the ninth time this season, tied for second in Major League Baseball. How about the Brew Crew and the Mets? This happened in the bottom of the sixth.
15: Yelich, drive to center. Back it goes. It's way back. It's off the top of the wall. Yelich is on the move. He will round second. He's headed for third. The throw is late. It's an RBI triple for Yelich.
13: Nothing can stop me. I'm all the way up.
14: 620 WTMJ on the call. The Brewers 4, the Mets 3.
7: Toughest hit in baseball, the triple?
14: No doubt. Yeah, you need some things because parks aren't as big as they used to be. There was a time when maybe you could just get an honest triple. Now you need a ball to bounce weird and to roll past a guy. So it's definitely the hardest hit to get.
7: Well, for the Mets, 60 losses in 103 games this season. Their most losses through 103 since 2003, which was also 60. So you said it on last night. Mets are not a very good team.
14: No.
7: Once again, they showed why. How about the Braves and the Padres? How'd this one play out in the bottom of the eighth?
15: Righty deals the 2-2. Ozzie down the right field line. May fall in. That's a fair ball down the line. Turning and burning around third. Hicklin. He scores. Throw goes to third base. That's not in time. And Ozzie Albies makes it 4-1 on that humpback ladder down the right field line.
13: Nothing can stop me. I'm all the way up.
14: 680, the fan on the call. The Braves 7, the Pirates 6.
7: Turning and burning. I think I'm going to use that one more often.
14: Oh, yeah, for sure.
7: Turning and burning.
14: That's a bar.
7: Yeah, I haven't heard that one in a while, but now that it's fresh in my memory, now you know it's one of those, like, I can't wait to say it, right?
14: Oh, absolutely.
7: Who's going to be turning and burning? I'm going to call the Paul Feinbaum show. Paul! Paul! I better see Alabama turning and burning this year, or I'm calling for Kalen DeBoer.
14: Oh, man.
7: That's all. That's all I got. 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
4: 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What were your expectations when you showed up last year at training camp?
29: I didn't know what to expect for sure. It was a nerve-wracking time, but had a bunch of guys, you know, I got to know quickly that helped me out for sure. I had to learn the game very quickly. 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But you know, this year, much more confident and just excited to play, man.
4: So you said a couple guys helped you out at training camp. Who were they?
29: 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So QBs helping guys, receivers helping guys. The culture's different in Montreal for sure. You got guys, you know, coming in to steal your job. Well, the guy that has a job in front of you, he's going to help you learn the playbook, help you do all those things. So it's a tight-knit gang in Montreal. We take care of each other for sure.
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1: 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It's a run that we've seen for a good chunk of July. Started prior to the All-Star break. They picked up where they left off when the season resumed last weekend. And Wednesday, Boston was riding a 14-game win streak.
2: 0-1 is
3: swung on and driven into right field. He did it again. Duran has doubled into the corner at least. One run in with Contreras. Durbin being waved around. Duran into third with a head-first slide. Two-run triple. And it is 4-0 Red Sox.
1: A four-run bottom of the first, and Boston was still leading by three in the ninth.
2: 1-1, Chapman throws. Alonso swings and rips one. Too short. Backhanded by Chang. He plants. He throws to first. In time! Ball game over! The Red Sox have tied the record going back to 1901. 15 wins in a row. They win it here today, 6-3. There is magic in the air at Fenway Park.
1: Now it's on WEEI, 93.7 FM, 6-3. Red Sox beat the Orioles in the opener of the doubleheader. 15 straight wins, matching the longest win streak in franchise history back in 1946. Red Sox, first American League team with a 15-game win streak or longer since 2017 when Cleveland won 22 straight. As for the back end of the doubleheader, Boston was obviously going for a 16th straight win.
5: Orioles now away from a very important victory for them. The pitch. A looper to right, caught by Holiday, and that's your ball game. And that's where the winning streak ends for Boston. At 15 games, stopped by the Orioles, and Baltimore grabs a 4-2 road trip out of the gate in the second half. A 5-1 win at Fenway.
2: Here's Duran, who lines one to second, caught by Holiday, and the ball game is over. So the win streak ends at 15, and they do.
6: The fans, all these at fans Fenway, are clapping as the Red Sox come off the field.
2: And they should. What a run it's been, and we've got a season again.
1: That's how it sounded in Boston on WEEI. Of course, a little different in Baltimore on WBAL. Orioles with the 5-1 win in Game 2 of the doubleheader as the Red Sox 15-game win streak is snapped. Their first loss since July 1st. Red Sox manager Chad Tracy.
8: We just won 15 games in a row, and I think all of us knew that, like, that's going to end at some point. It just happened to end tonight, so they're already refocused. I wanted to go in and talk to the team, and Sonny and Wilson were already handling it. I'll leave that message for in there. The focus is there now on, you know, that's behind us, and the big thing is if we continue to play baseball that way, regardless of how many wins in a row, like, we're going to win a heck of a lot more than we lose, so that's the focus now. But, no, I think everybody knew, like, it's going to end at some point. It happened to end tonight, and now we got to refocus.
1: You may be asking yourself, what was the last team to lose a 15-game win streak or more in the second half of a doubleheader? Well, that was the Cubs against the Brooklyn Dodgers back in 1936. It was also a 15-game win streak that was snapped that day as well. Red Sox, though, been on a hot streak. ESPN analyst David Ross.
9: First of all, it's hard as heck to win both sides of a doubleheader, right?
10: Yeah.
9: But when you listen to Chad Tracy talk right there, and his veterans, Wilson Contreras and Sonny Gray, are already calling a meeting like, hey, flush that. How tight this group has become under him. He deserves a lot of credit. Everybody's playing their role. The pitching's been excellent, which keeps you in every ball game. Timely hitting, but how close they are pulling for one another, as you can see and listen to him. They've been spectacular. When guys are coming through up and down the lineup and it's a different guy every night, that's a sign of a really good team. And the back end of that bullpen with Garrett Whitlock and Aroldis Chapman, these guys are locked down. So they've shortened the game with those two guys, and timely hitting is how you get in this situation.
11: They lose here. They get a day off before staying at Fenway facing the Blue Jays. How does Chad Tracy bottle this up and keep 15 of 16 is a heck of a run. How do you keep playing winning baseball now that you have a little time to exhale?
9: Yeah, when I was manager, I tried to stay out of the way in these moments, right? The players got it. Managers just keep things as status quo. They've got good leadership like we talked about, and they're getting timely hitting. The

0: We apologize for the delay. We are currently experiencing technical difficulties. Regularly scheduled programming will return shortly. 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Now, the Best of the Florida Report.
1: Florida Report time. Good morning. It is not going to be beautiful and sunny in Montreal today, although I'd say unseasonably warm. It's -3 right now, -8 with the wind, but high of 0 today. How do you like that?
2: You're a big zero. I love it.
1: Hey.
2: Love it.
1: Ooh. All right. Cape Coral, Florida. A Florida man, a man was slumped behind the wheel on the road, sleeping.
2: Uh-oh.
1: Middle of the road at an intersection. Flashing lights and beeping car horns could not disrupt the deep sleep that this guy was in.
2: Oh, I'm so jealous.
1: Sleeping behind the wheel brought traffic to a standstill on the street. Cops were called. They showed up. They found him middle of the road, eyes shut, slumped over behind the wheel. One driver actually ended up cutting through the grass to go around him.
3: Meep, meep.
1: Hey, listen, I mean, you got to go. When you got to go, you got to go. You got to get to work. You got a life to live here. You can't wait for some idiot. And, yeah, this guy was blew like 3 times the legal limit. He
2: Ooh.
1: Was absolutely done. Passed out at an intersection. Yikes. Anyway, the officers...
2: Tony La Russa style.
1: The officers were... Did that happen to Tony La Russa?
2: Fell asleep at a red light.
1: It's baseball culture, right? Finally, and last story for today, what are your pizza toppings of choice?
2: Ooh, pepperoni, extra cheese, and bacon.
1: Extra cheese, eh?
2: I love it. And bien cuit. Bien cuit, s'il vous plaît.
1: That is the...
2: Hey?
1: It's constipation, it's gas.
2: Why do you hate me? Why do you look at me and hate me so much?
1: I just don't think...
2: A
1: guy who eats a Domino's pizza really needs extra cheese on it. And for me, it's...
2: You love Domino's as much as I do.
1: I don't get extra cheese on it.
2: I do.
1: For me, extra sauce.
2: But you always lie about me. You say, oh, Sean, he hates cheese. And then when I say I get extra cheese,
1: I'm
2: getting criticized for getting extra cheese say I hate cheese.
1: I don't say that you hate cheese, but you have said on numerous occasions...
2: I don't like feta.
1: Just say that you don't have a very... I'm trying to come up with
2: be harsh.
1: You don't have a very sophisticated cheese palate. I agree.
2: I don't like blue cheese and I don't like feta.
1: Yeah.
2: Yeah.
1: What about gorgonzola?
2: I like gorgonzola. I don't like gorgonzola.
1: What about manchego? You like manchego?
2: No.
1: No. You don't like cheese, Sean.
2: I don't know if you hate it. I told you. I like simpleton cheese. Like you said, I don't have a sophisticated cheese palate.
1: You're like a 6-year-old child.
2: Yeah, give me cheddar and mozzarella.
1: Okay, so you're willing to eat cheddar, but not...
2: No, I love extra fort cheddar. I love old age cheddar. I do. I love stinky cheddar.
1: Was it you who said the...
2: Extra fort?
1: Was it you who said that? No, it was Campbell.
2: What?
1: Remember Campbell? We asked him the cheese of choice, and he said old fort. Remember that?
2: Yes, I do.
1: It was the best. Anyway, back to this story about pizza. A guy in Fort Pierce, Florida, returns home. After going out to run an errand or two.
2: Go ahead.
1: And what's going on? There's a woman in his kitchen drinking a Dr. Pepper, going through his refrigerator. 56-year-old woman later told sheriff's investigators that she was hungry, so she started grabbing pizza ingredients out of this guy's fridge. They call this the case of the peckish pilferer. It happened about a month ago. When the man got home, he heard a noise, and he saw a woman that was in his kitchen. He said, who are you and why are you here? She apparently just took off.
2: Mm.
1: Kept her beverage, though. Kept
2: Classy.
1: Drinking the beverage.
2: Sure.
1: He followed her to her house, called the cops.
4: Beating good teams, everyone's doing their part right now.
5: Spencer Torkelson with SportsCenter after the Tigers' 5-1 win over the Cubs. Tigers are 10-5 in July. They're 4.5 games back of a wild card spot. ESPN analyst David Ross.
6: This is the time you want to send a message to your front office. Like, we're playing well. Give us that piece at the deadline we need, whether that's, getting rid or keeping Tarek Skubal.
7: And A.J. Hinch earlier this week said, we've been playing Game 7 since May. If you were in a clubhouse or managing a clubhouse, would you be that honest with both the players and the media about the stakes?
6: Yeah, well, it's out there. You know the guys are talking about it. It's in the media everywhere. So kind of just getting that out in the air and kind of saying, yeah, this is real. We've got to prove to the front office. I've been in that seat. You want to prove to them we're good enough to go to the postseason. We're good enough to make a run into the postseason. And this Tiger lineup I mean, they've been doing it all, leading the American League in home runs since June. That's really had them on the hook and getting back in this race. Torkelson going deep tonight. These guys can hit, they can pitch, and they're trying to put Scott Harris in a tough spot for the Detroit Tigers.
5: Tigers keeping the pressure on in the standings and the pressure on the front office. SportsCenter All Night, ESPN Radio. Dodgers falling behind in the first inning when the Phillies scored a pair in the bottom of the first, but L.A. would rally.
3: First pitch. Muncy flies the ball left center field. This one's back, and it is out of here! Max Muncy with his third go-ahead homer of the road trip. And this one, number 229, as a Dodger that pushes him past the Penguin on the franchise home run list. Freeman, Betts, Hernandez on the bases. On a 1-2, Edmund lines it into the right center field gap. This one is going to go all the way to the wall, and Tommy Edman has unloaded the bases. Now he's going for three. He has it without a throw. A bases-clearing triple. And now a 9-3 Dodger lead.
5: Dodgers beat the Phillies 9-5, AM 570 LA Sports for LA. 19th win this season when they've trailed by multiple runs. That's the most in baseball. They improved to 34-19 on the road this season. Best record in baseball, as you heard, Max Muncy. Home run number 229 with the Dodgers passing Ron Say for fifth in franchise history. Braves using a big eighth inning against the Padres.
8: Righty deals the 2-2. Ozzie down the right field line. May fall in. That's a fair ball down the line. Turning and burning around third. Hicklin, he scores. Throw goes to third base. That's not in time. And Ozzie Albies makes it 4-1 on that humpback liner down the right field line.
5: 680 the Fan. Braves a 7-6 win over the Padres. They score six times in the eighth inning, tie for their second most in an inning this season. Teams combined for 11 runs over the last two and a half innings after entering the bottom of the eighth, tied at one. Braves win it 7-6. SportsCenter All Night, ESPN Radio, WNBA. The W and its Players Association holding a video conference this week discussing a number of issues, including recent racist, hateful, and abusive messages directed at players, according to a statement that the WNBA released on Wednesday. The call coming at the request of the union. In the statement, they say, quote, "The discussion marks the beginning of ongoing dialogue, and we're united in our commitment to building on this work together." They've been dealing with aggressive levels of abuse toward players. It's been a priority for the WNBA in recent years, including the No Space for Hate platform last season. Part of that program includes using AI technology that players can use to filter out hateful comments. And then when harassment does escalate, the WNBA security office launches an investigation. On the court, Nafisa Collier back in action.
9: Courtney Williams weaving into the front court. Nafisa Collier, one dribble pull up. That's good. And welcome back, Queen Feet. First bucket of the day in her season debut.
10: Oh, early post up. Collier up top over Quaje Johnson and one. And Collier, team points.
11: This is the matchup Minnesota would want inside.
5: WNBA League pass. Nafisa Collier, 24 points, 10 rebounds as the Lynx beat the Storm 86-76. Collier with 24-10 in her season debut after missing the first 27 with an ankle injury. Her coach, Cheryl Reeve.
12: First of all, I thought we did a great job managing the minutes, sticking to it. She'll tell you those first 3 minutes were the hardest of all the minutes she played. All right, just adrenaline and then adrenaline crash and then felt great in the second half. But And I told the others that we didn't want to focus on Fee being out there. We just wanted to play like we've been playing, and Fee will find her way in and fit in. And that's exactly what she did. She found her spot. She's just a really good basketball player. And second half, we did a little bit more, putting her in actions as she got a little more comfortable. And, you know, it was probably, I think, above anything I could have expected. Interesting that number 24 scores 24 on her return. So I like that a lot.
5: Collier becoming the first player in Lynx history with a 20-point double-double and multiple season debuts. Lynx with the win. That's now seven straight. Getting loud in Kansas City. That's next. SportsCenter All Night continues. It's ESPN Radio.
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21: Mr. Stephen Brunt. Kawhi Leonard. There were murmurs that would see Kawhi Leonard return to Toronto. Lucas Scott.
22: And he does. And for me, Stephen, it feels like a match made in heaven because at this stage of his career, he needs a very good young defensive team like the Raptors. And the Raptors, you know, need a veteran guy that can go and close out a game for you or get you 30 points in a game whenever you need it. So it just feels like it makes sense. And it also feels like he never should have left.
23: Well, yeah, it didn't really happen for him with the Clippers, obviously, you know, except for the money part. He got paid both over and under the table, it sounds like. So, it's very lucrative. You know, if he's 75% of the guy he was in 2019, you know, joining a team that is very good defensively, you know, this puts them into the conversation, at least in the Eastern Conference. Now, the Knicks just won, and they're coming back pretty much intact. Giannis has moved to Miami. Jaylen Brown has moved to Philadelphia. Like, it's crowded. But it's one of the things, look, you kind of tip your cap to ownership on this, right? And say, you know, obviously they gave their guys the go ahead and said, look, let's go for it. Let's, you know, this could blow up. You know, if he blows out his knees, you know, 20 games into the season, it's going to look pretty bad. But, you know, be bold or go home.
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1: We're talking with Arpan Basu on the morning show on TSN 690. I'm Connor McKenna with Sean Starr. Sean?
2: Yeah, looking at the draft, I mean, was there something that you can pinpoint in terms of a pattern looking forward into the players they selected over the course of the weekend?
24: Yeah, they fully drafted for need, like fully.
2: Right.
24: And that's usually kind of taboo, and it's not something that anyone really should do to the extent that they did. They're pretty unapologetic about it, you know? Like, I mean, they didn't hide the fact that they wanted to add defensemen and they wanted to add toughness. And that's what they went out and did. I think Gleb Pugachev was an example of a guy who fit both categories of drafting for need and someone they considered to be the best player available. They had a forward in the first round, and then they go, you know, D, three straight picks, three defensemen. Tells you that, A, the trades that they're looking to make will likely involve a young defenseman. And B, these guys should be looked at not only as prospects to play for the Canadiens, but ultimately prospects should be included in future trades. And that right shot defensemen have a certain trade value that just adds to the organizational asset well that could pay off down the road. But it's a dangerous game to play when, you know, when you're picking more by position than you are by talent.
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5: Ceiling that's translucent and it'll be loud. 70,000 seats, built with the intention of amplifying crowd noise, a request that the team has heard from several season ticket holders in multiple surveys. It was back in 2014, Arrowhead regained the Guinness World Record for loudest stadium after fans in Seattle broke that record. And the Kansas City Chiefs want to maintain that and take it back with their new stadium. To New York, new coach John Harbaugh had a message for rookies in their amphitheater meeting setting.
0: Welcome, man. Good to see everybody here. Excited?
4: Yes, sir. Yes, sir.
0: A little nervous?
4: Nope.
0: Huh? A little nervous? A little nervous, man. A little nervous? Excited nervous, you know? Nervous like you're full of game almost. Amazing. Give this thing a kick off. Standing up here in front of the New York Giants. The New York Giants. It's the New York Giants sitting in this room. The New York Giants. Wow. It's an honor. It's an honor to stand in front of this room right now. And I know those coaches, I can feel the same way, right, coaches?
4: Sergio.
0: It's an honor, man. We've been working, haven't we? We've been working early and we're late getting ready for today. Today. Sitting in this chair, in this seat, getting to work, getting started, our beginning. Because this is where it all begins, together.
5: Heartfelt message from the Giants' new coach, but did it really come across that way? Earlier on ESPN Radio on Amber and Ian.
6: Did he just talk to his brother, Jim? Because that sounded more like a Jim Harbaugh than a John Harbaugh. That was very high school-y. I'm telling you, that took me back to high school. That's what that did. I cringed. I cringed when I watched it, and I was cringing when I listened to it. Because when you watch it, you see the players like zoning out like, what? Yeah, we know we're the New York Giants, coach. I mean, but
7: they are rookies. This is a welcome to the NFL. You're officially here. You're playing for the New York Giants. You're not just playing for anybody. You're playing for the New York Giants. That's what he's trying to do.
6: I know.
7: And I get it. In that moment, all your dreams have come true. You are officially here. You are officially part of not just any organization, but the New York Giants.
6: Not the Jets.
7: Exactly. Now, does that resonate the same with everybody in that room when a lot of them were very young the last time the New York Giants were great? I mean, they were alive, obviously, during Eli Manning.
6: You saw the look on their faces?
7: But it was a while ago now, and we're talking about young dudes. So does the New York Giants brand resonate with them the same way? I don't know. But they are there, and they're rookies. And so I can understand what he's doing. See, you and I had the opposite reactions here. I normally cringe when I hear coaches do any of these sorts of speeches. I hate the rah-rah crap. I would have been terrible at playing sports because I hate that.
6: That was high school-y. That was be aggressive. Be aggressive.
7: I don't think it was like that.
6: Come on, John.
5: And then, speaking of the Giants, there's the backflip over the weekend from running back Cam Scottable, which he didn't quite land. John Harbaugh said his reaction was, quote, dude, at least stick it. Land the thing if you're going to do it. Scottable's reaction?
20: I'm going to address the elephant. I will not hurt myself before the season. So what happened was, I don't know if you guys know WWE or not. Those floors are bouncy. So when I took off, I was midair like, holy cow, I'm not going to land this. I'm way too high. Landed, but it had too much cushion. It wasn't a stiff, firm ground.
5: And Scottable did come out unscathed, did suffer a fractured tibia and right ankle dislocation in October. ESPN analyst Lewis Riddick.
25: John's doing exactly what a good CEO is supposed to do. Like, he's trying to like calm the flames down, calm down the rhetoric about Cam Scott, because that's what he's trying to do. I promise you. Underneath, he's going, what in the hell are you doing? How many things could have gone wrong right there? I don't care. Like, look, for someone who didn't have a surgically repaired lower body, lower leg injury, something could have went wrong here. Look, we need to stop making excuses for stuff like this when we're talking about professionals whose livelihood is their lower extremities in particular, and just, you know, and chalking it up to just let them live, let them be themselves. We like individuals. There's no harm in that. Yeah, actually there is, because he is beholden to his teammates, the organization, you know, the expectations that are associated with this football team.
5: Scottable does remain on pace to join his teammates at training camp, the veterans report next week on the 28th. 15 and done. That's next. SportsCenter all night. It's ESPN Radio.
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28: Anthony DeMarco joins us. Anthony, what do you make of the latest from the Montreal Canadiens? They've traded Brendan Gallagher to the Vancouver Canucks for future considerations. 50% of Gallagher's contract is being retained.
29: I mean, it seemed like low-hanging fruit. Obviously, Gallagher is a native of British Columbia, and it's going to cost them less in the long term as opposed to going the buyout road. They treat him for quite literally nothing.
2: Does his tenure as a Montreal Canadian get clouded at all with the way that it ended, or what should people be remembering about Brendan Gallagher as a Hab?
29: Probably like one of the biggest universal fan favorites of the last 15 years or so. Like, I think Carey Price probably has that title undisputedly. But beyond that, like, even a PK Subban was a very polarizing figure because he was traded for Subban. Weber, I think, at times was a polarizing figure. Pacioretty was the same. And I think Gallagher was that guy that everyone universally liked, and obviously wearing a letter for a large portion of that time and just always doing right by the team and the city and being a good soldier through it all, especially when his game did begin to fall off over the last 18 months or so. So I don't think it's going to be tainted at all when people look back.
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31: So we'll continue to talk a little bit of tennis here. Former Canadian star and now the general manager of Tennis Canada, Valerie Tétreau, join us now. So some pretty big news when it comes to the tennis facilities there at the corner, I believe, of St. Laurent and Jarry. So what does the tennis community in this city have coming up when we're talking about the infrastructure of, the Tennis Canada facilities?
32: Yeah, it's been quite some time now that, we've been talking about the fact that when we look at our current infrastructure, it's not at the level that we're seeing for the other 1,000 tournaments around the world. And so we're feeling more and more pressure coming from the ATP and the WTA, and we needed to start acting. And so we did a feasibility study, and I think now we've been able to identify the ideal scenario for us to protect this tournament in the long term. And that is to build a new stadium at Jarry Park with a retractable roof. We've been talking about the need for a retractable roof for quite some time now. Most of center courts are around a 15,000 seat capacity. Right now we're just below 12,000 with our current center court. So it's an important step, but of course there's still a lot of work to do before we can build that stadium.
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1: Is over. So the win streak ends at 15, and they do.
4: The fans at Fenway are clapping as the Red Sox come off the field.
1: And they should. What a run it's been, and we got a season again.
5: Red Sox and Orioles wind up splitting their doubleheader on Wednesday. The call on WEEI. Boston won the first game, drops the second, so the win streak ends at 15. Red Sox manager Chad Tracy.
13: I just think they're, it's something to be proud of, you know. I mean, the big thing is, like, the 2026 Red Sox are at the top of the list as far as a winning streak is concerned. That's a pretty cool accomplishment. But what happened within it, you know, the way that the identity of the team changed within it is most important, you know. Like, all right, what created that? We're very aware of the quality of the at-bats, the starts, the bullpen work, and the things that we did. It's like, if that's who we are as a team and we keep doing that, we're going to win games, you know. We're going to have a chance to win on a nightly basis. So I think it not only did we run off 15 wins, but we found who we are when we're a good baseball team and what we do.
5: Putting together a win streak like that, not easy, and it ends in a doubleheader. ESPN analyst David Ross.
14: Well, it feels like you're never going to lose, and it's just such a good feeling. You come to the ballpark, you got extra energy, and these games, they carry over, you know, that they help you stay on kind of a roll. You feel like you can come back, you stay engaged the entire game. It really feels like you're never going to lose. You're going to find a way to come back. Somebody's going to get the big hit. And on the other side, when you're losing, like some of these teams this year that have kind of gone on these losing streak, multi-game losing streaks, it feels like you're never going to win one again. So this is one of those things that can really bring a lot of belief, and you're trying to convince your front office to buy. And these are great moments when you're in these kind of markets and you get on this kind of run. A lot of fun going on right now in Boston.
7: It is that. 15's enough. It doesn't matter. They're still going to feel momentum moving forward.
14: Well, yeah. And in the doubleheader, you've got to chalk it up to it's hard to win both sides of the doubleheader, both games of the doubleheader. It's just, you know, it's going to come back to the pack, and you're usually using a starter or some relievers in there that don't have big league time or in AAA for a reason. And, you know, you're trying to sit a guy and not wear out your guys that have been playing really good, and your lineup's going to be a little bit weaker in an area probably, unless you've got a really good matchup that happens to work out in a platoon situation.
5: 15-game win streak ties the Red Sox franchise record, and it ends at 15. SportsCenter All Night, ESPN Radio. Pirates and Yankees also playing a doubleheader on Wednesday. Game one.
15: The 3-1. Bryce Harrison. And this game is tied. A 3-run shot into the second deck for Benny Barrels. It's 3-3. Home run number 30. Comes with an exclamation point for Ben Rice.
5: Extends his hit streak to 13 games with his 30th homer of the year. Longest active hit streak in baseball right now. That came in the 7th inning, tying the game. Then the Pirates and Yankees would go to the 10th.
15: Pitcher swung on, lined into left, thrown fast down for a hit, smothered by Bellinger, and it kicks away from him. Nick Gonzalez easily in to score. And Jared Triolo comes through with a big hit in the 10th to put the Pirates in the lead 4-3.
16: Yeah, that's a huge hit.
5: And the Pirates go on to a 5-3 win in the opener. Sports Radio 93.7, The Fan. Gerrit Cole setting season high in innings pitched and strikeouts. 24th game with double-digit strikeouts and no walks. He had 11 strikeouts in his 7 innings of work in the Yankees' 10-inning loss to the Pirates in Game 1. As for Game 2...
15: Volpe lines at the left field. Hit. Dominguez being waved home. Here's the throw. Not in time. Hits an RBI single from Volpe. And with two outs, the Yankees get two big hits. And it's 2-0.
5: Yes, Network with the call. 2-0 would be the final. Max Fried goes 5, striking out 7, allowing 1 hit in his first game since May 13th because of his left elbow issues. ESPN analyst Tim Kirchen.
0: He's a number one starting pitcher, and when he comes back healthy, their starting pitching can match almost any team in baseball. When you can go Gerrit Cole, Max Fried, Cam Schlittler, Will Warren in your rotation, that's what they're going to need to have, because they're not getting Aaron Judge back anytime soon, which means they're not going to score as many runs as we're used to the Yankees doing. So they need Max Fried to be really good when he comes back, and he's such a polished pitcher. He's such a veteran pitcher, pitched in the postseason several times. If he's sharp, their pitching can match just about any team in baseball.
3: And offensively is where they've struggled a little bit since Judge has been out. You haven't seen the slug be there, but Ben Rice, big home run today, get them back in it, not able to pull it out. But hit Judge, Stanton, they're going to need those big boppers that we're used to seeing, but Max Fried really helps out a lot, going to be able to throw up some zeros, one of the best in the game.
5: And the Yankees get the win over the Pirates. Yankee shortstop Jose Caballero, though, targeted by Major League Baseball, sparking a bit of a discussion. Baseball doesn't like his routine of waiting to acknowledge the pitcher just before the pitch clock reaches 8 seconds. So MLB telling umpires Wednesday to rein him in. And they did that, gave Caballero a pitch clock violation in the sixth inning, led to a strikeout and the ejection of the hitting coach. Quote, "He's one of those guys I would yell out from the dugout," said Aaron Boone Wednesday morning. "He was a pest and I didn't like it." That, of course, when he was on the opposing team. Aaron Boone didn't like that. Now, he's in his dugout. He's got to stick up for him. SportsCenter all night, ESPN Radio. Cubs falling to the Tigers 5-1 on Wednesday. Dodgers a 9-5 win over the Phillies. Dodgers with their 19th win this season after trailing by multiple runs. Max Muncy, go-ahead two-run home run in the sixth inning. Dodgers, though, in the spotlight with Shohei Ohtani not doing the pitching, at least for the foreseeable future. How does that affect the MVP race? ESPN's Jesse Rogers and our Buster Olney.
6: You texted me last week asking about what is it going to take for PCA, Pete Armstrong, to get in the MVP conversation. And we're going back and forth about how it would be that Ohtani would regress as a pitcher. It's wide open now, Jesse.
8: Yeah, if he has another month like he did in June, whether it's now, August, September, if he can repeat one more incredible month, because that's what PCA did in June. It was unbelievable. Now we're talking about a real race. Like, you still can't take away from the outings that he had on the mound, Ohtani. But if he doesn't pitch again until, I don't know when, I mean, the playoffs or not at all.
6: Yeah, back him up to September, as the Dodgers tend to do.
8: Then he loses some points in that MVP race. Now, if he goes off offensively, he just might win it that way. But yes, at least now we can have the conversation, because when I texted you and some other people are like, no chance. As long as Ohtani's pitching, there's no chance. Now, at least there's a chance. The PCA's year has been so impressive because he learned the strike zone seemingly overnight. He went from swinging wildly to taking walks. His OBP went up. Everything has gone up for him. He's playing great defense. He's in the team photo finally. It was a photo of one until this news about Ohtani. So at least there's a chance, but he needs to repeat another huge month.
5: Ohtani missing his start this week, working off the mound. We'll see when he's back on the mound in game action for the Dodgers. Astros hosting the Marlins on Wednesday. Houston grabbing the lead in the bottom of the eighth.
17: There goes Pena, the 1-1, and Alvarez smashes it deep to left center field, racing back on it and looking up. Hernandez, see you later! Through the archway, Yordan Alvarez, a go-ahead two-run homer, and the Astros lead 4-2. Yordan's 34th.
5: KBME, 790 AM, Astros a 5-2 win over the Marlins. Alvarez, the go-ahead home run, his 34th, third go-ahead home run this season in the eighth inning or later. He leads the American League in batting average and Major League Baseball in homers and RBI, leading in the Triple Crown categories. But what does Houston do as we approach the trade deadline? To the guys at PTI.
18: Tony, is Alvarez's stellar season reason enough for the Houston Astros to buy ahead of the August 3rd trade deadline?
20: So we have just established that the American League stinks. So even the fact that Houston is four games or five games under 500, whatever it is, that does not preclude them, that does not disqualify them from making the playoffs. As you say, the Red Sox have the third wild card spot right now. I think the Astros may be 4.5 behind them. But if you do the math, it's certainly doable with 70 games left, however many games are left. It's certainly doable. But the Astros are not very good. I mean, they're

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14: Danny, can you talk about the backup quarterbacks? Not that you necessarily want to see them for a bunch of series of downs for obvious reasons, but we don't talk about them until they do play. So in you know, knowing what went down with Bo Levi and Zach Collaros, we've seen Dustin Crum on short yardage, Anthony Brown Jr. Tell us a little bit more about the backup quarterbacks, please.
15: Oh, it's critical. I mean, we spend the whole offseason constantly talking about the backup quarterback. You know, Wally Buono always tells me every single year, your backup is going to play and he's got to be able to come in and win 2 to 3 games for you. We put a particular value on the backup quarterback here in Montreal.
14: Dustin Crum, formerly with Ottawa. What about Anthony Brown Jr.?
15: He's had a tremendous career, a collegiate career. 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Because at any point in time, their number is going to be called, and they got to be able to get in there and perform at a high level and try to win your football game.
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18: Lynn Clark! How does she do it? The circus shot finish and the foul.
19: And Diamond Miller is a versatile, long, strong defender, blanketing her, trying to do everything she can to show resistance.
20: USA Network with the game as the Fever blow out the Sun 123-88. Indiana tying the largest home win in team history. Caitlin Clark, 27 points in the win.
19: Caitlin, franchise record in scoring. What made you most proud about this win?
21: Yeah, I thought we just started off really well, and we kind of have got off to a couple slow starts in our last couple games, so that was a focus coming in for us tonight, and I thought we shared the ball really well. We played up tempo, and then obviously everybody just had one of those nights where the ball was going through the hoop, and I thought we finished well, too.
19: Another double-double for you. How were you able to pick apart the defense?
21: Yeah, I mean, I think just playing up tempo, playing in transition, trying to find my teammates early. Obviously, with the way we're able to make shots, it really opens the floor. Makes it really hard to guard when everybody's knocking shots down, so just really proud of the group, and it's fun to see a lot of people get in and contribute.
19: All-Star Weekend is coming up. What are you most looking forward to?
21: About the All-Star Game? I think I like Chicago. It's a good city. But I'll be excited to get back here with my team, too, and keep this rolling. I think we're playing good basketball right now.
2: Thanks, Caitlin.
20: All-Star game coming up on Saturday, ABC and Disney+. Meanwhile, on Wednesday, Wings fire. Wings with Paige Beckers back on the court.
8: Portland's going to need to get a defensive stop here. They got themselves back into this thing. Ogunbowale. Out to Beckers. Sidestep. The three. Connects. Ice in the veins of the Wings.
20: Wings go on to a 101-97 win over the Fire. Jessica Shepherd, 18 points, 15 rebounds, 10 assists. Only player in WNBA history with multiple games with 15, 15, and 10. Fifth career triple-double, second most all-time behind Alyssa Thomas. Fourth triple-double this season. Everybody else in the WNBA has won combined. Wings get the win on Wednesday. Mercury, 86-82 win over the Sparks, who have a five-game losing streak going into the All-Star break. 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
20: Baseball. Tigers beat the Cubs, getting most of the offense thanks to a green light on a 3-0 pitch. 97 won the ticket.
25: 3-0 pitch, high fly ball, left center field, deep, back, Crow looking up, gone! Ha! You Lee! Three run, two out, three run home run, 4-1 Tigers in the fourth.
9: Number three.
20: Max Muncy goes 1-for-5, but the one puts LA in front en route to their win over the Phillies. AM 570, LA Sports.
26: First pitch. Muncy flies the ball left center field. This one's back, and it is out of here! Max Muncy with his third go-ahead homer of the road trip. And this one, number 229, as a Dodger, that pushes him past the Penguin on the franchise home run list.
9: Number two.
20: Back to the W. Liberty, a 10-1 run in the final minute to beat Chicago. Sabrina Ionescu had 9 of the 10 points. Fox 5 New York.
27: Out of bounds play here. They hit Sabrina. She shoots another 3. Oh, my goodness!
28: In Sabrina, we trust. In Sabrina, we trust. Get her the rock.
27: Liberty down 3 here. 23 seconds left. SDA in trouble. Looks at Sabrina Ionescu, the hot hand. Tries to create space. Attacks the lane instead.
9: Number one.
20: They couldn't sweep the doubleheader against Baltimore, but they won the opener to match the franchise record win streak. WEEI.
26: 1-1. Chapman throws. Alonzo swings and rips one too short.

0: Fenway Park.
1: They dropped the second half of the doubleheader, so the losing streak is at one. Rays, a 4-2 win over the Blue Jays, who've lost four straight. Twins, 10-6 over the Guardians. Nationals all over Colorado.
2: Berg gets set to the belt. The slim right-hander now delivers. Breaking ball hammered high in the air to right center field. This is way back there. It's got a shot out by the fence. It is gone! Luis Garcia Jr. with a two-run homer into the Nationals bullpen. 5-0 Washington.
1: They go on to an 8-0 win. Nationals Radio Network, 8-0, largest road shutout since last August. Royals 5-4 over the Giants. Salvador Perez, home run number 14, number 37 of his career, tying Hall of Famer George Brett for the most in franchise history. Speaking of tying a franchise mark, that's next. It's ESPN Radio.
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15: All right, next question for you this morning. I'll ask us anything. From my 8-year-old, would you rather have a lifetime supply of hamburgers or a lifetime supply of Cheez-Its?
16: Ooh, I love Cheez-Its and all its flavors.
15: Mm.
16: Yeah, I'm going to go Cheez-Its.
15: I don't know. I mean,
16: there's only so many hamburgers. This, like, I don't want to eat hamburgers all the time.
15: In this scenario, I can just conjure up a cheeseburger anytime I want. And can I transfer that skill to my whole family? I can just
16: four burgers.
15: Yeah.
16: Boom.
15: I'm gonna do that.
16: Yeah?
15: Yeah. My kids love cheeseburgers.
16: But I love snacking. Mm. Snacking is so awesome.
15: Well, you don't do that anymore. You don't eat Cheez-Its.
16: I don't eat Cheez-Its, no. My snack is popcorn.
15: Why is it that when Connor's off, nobody else plays the Have a Great Weekend song? It makes my week, says this guy.
16: Yeah, there's a lot of things we don't do when Connor's off.
15: And I've been accused of never working Fridays, too, which I think is not fair or true. But nonetheless, the accusation has been leveled. It's because it's, I don't know, it's my thing, I guess.
16: Yeah.
15: It's my idea. It's part of my deal. So it's a me thing.
16: So that's that.
17: Okay, guys, have a great weekend.
18: You know what time it is.
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1: 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It's a run that we've seen for a good chunk of July. Started prior to the All-Star break. They picked up where they left off when the season resumed last weekend. And Wednesday, Boston was riding a 14-game win streak.
25: 0-1 is swung on and driven into right field. He did it again. Duran has doubled into the corner at least. One run in with Contreras. Durbin being waved around. Duran in the third with a head-first slide. Two-run triple. And it is 4-0 Red Sox.
1: A four-run bottom of the first, and Boston was still leading by three in the ninth.
25: 1-1, Chapman throws. Alonso swings and rips one. Too short. Back in it by Chang. He plants. He throws to first. In time! Ball game over! The Red Sox have tied the record going back to 1901. 15 wins in a row. They win it here today, 6-3. There is magic in the air at Fenway Park.
1: Alex Honnold on WEEI, 93.7 FM, 6-3. Red Sox beat the Orioles in the opener of the doubleheader, 15 straight wins, matching the longest win streak in franchise history. Back in 1946, Red Sox, first American League team with a 15-game win streak or longer since 2017, when Cleveland won 22 straight. As for the back end of the doubleheader, Boston was obviously going for a 16th straight win.
26: Orioles now away from a very important victory for them. The pitch. A looper to right, caught by Holiday, and that's your ball game. And that's where the winning streak ends for Boston. At 15 games, stopped by the Orioles, and Baltimore grabs a 4-2 road trip out of the gate in the second half. A 5-1 win at Fenway.
25: Here's Duran, who lines one to second, caught by Holiday, and the ball game is over. So the win streak ends at 15, and they do.
27: The fans are clapping as the Red Sox come off the field.
25: And they should. What a run it's been, and we got a season again.
1: That's how it sounded in Boston on WEEI. Of course, a little different in Baltimore on WBAL. Orioles with the 5-1 win in Game 2 of the doubleheader as the Red Sox 15-game win streak is snapped. Their first loss since July 1st. Red Sox manager Chad Tracy.
28: We just won 15 games in a row, and I think all of us knew that, like, that's going to end at some point. It just happened to end tonight, so they're already refocused. I wanted to go in and talk to the team, and Sonny and Wilson were already handling it. I'll leave that message for in there. The focus is there now on, you know, that's behind us, and the big thing is if we continue to play baseball that way, regardless of how many wins in a row, like, we're going to win a heck of a lot more than we lose, so that's the focus now. But, no, I think everybody knew, like, it's going to end at some point. It happened to end tonight, and now we got to refocus.
1: You may be asking yourself, what was the last team to lose a 15-game win streak or more in the second half of a doubleheader? Well, that was the Cubs against the Brooklyn Dodgers back in 1936. It was also a 15-game win streak that was snapped that day as well. Red Sox, though, been on a hot streak. ESPN analyst David Ross.
29: First of all, it's hard as heck to win both sides of a doubleheader, right?
30: Yeah.
29: But when you listen to Chad Tracy talk right there, and his veterans, Wilson Contreras and Sonny Gray, are already calling a meeting like, hey, flush that. Mm. How tight this group has become under him. He deserves a lot of credit. Everybody's playing their role. The pitching's been excellent, which keeps you in every ball game. Timely hitting, but how close they are pulling for one another, as you can see and listen to him, they've been spectacular. When guys are coming through up and down the lineup and it's a different guy every night, that's a sign of a really good team. And the back end of that bullpen with Garrett Whitlock and Aroldis Chapman, these guys are locked down. So they've shortened the game with those two guys, and timely hitting is how you get in this situation.
2: They lose here. They get a day off before staying at Fenway facing the Blue Jays. How does Chad Tracy bottle this up and keep 15 of 16 is a heck of a run? How do you keep playing winning baseball now that you have a little time to exhale?
29: Yeah, when I was manager, I tried to stay out of the way in these moments, right? The players got it. Managers just keep things as status quo. They've got good leadership like we talked about, and they're getting timely hitting. The pitching staff is so good under Andrew Bailey. These guys are right where they need to be. Everything stays the same. I know he started to kind of back off some of the batting practice, let these guys rest. They've been on this good run. It's emotional draining. You hear Fenway right now rocking. The energy these guys are feeling from their fans is so contagious. And when you've won 20 out of 23 like they had on this run, that's when you know it's a good team and just stay out of the way.
1: Orioles with a 5-1 win in Game 2. Baltimore now 11-5 in July, second best in baseball behind the Red Sox. Red Sox entered their hot streak, 11 games under 500, 37-48 on the season. The trade deadline now approaching in a week and a half. Now what? ESPN insider Tim Kirchen.
3: They're right in the middle of it now. A month ago, they were 32-46. They've gone from big-time sellers at the trade deadline to now big-time buyers at the deadline because they're in the playoffs at the moment. They are the third wildcard team. This is one of the most stunning turnarounds I've ever seen. And now they're going to go get somebody to help their club. I mean, they were 23rd in runs scored going into today and 28th in home runs. So Luis Arraez, who's going to move, the Giants are going to move him. He's affordable and he's a really good hitter. He makes sense for so many teams. But the Red Sox, again, they only have 95 homers going into today. They need a power bat more, even more than they need a guy who can get on base. Hunter Goodman's out there. We'll see if the Rockies move him. Zach Neto may be on the move. The Red Sox are going to do something because they're right in the middle of this now.
1: 15-1 in their last 16. SportsCenter All Night, ESPN Radio. Tigers may also be in a quandary as the trade deadline approaches August 3rd, given the future of Tarek Skubal. Detroit with another win on Wednesday.
4: 3-0 pitch, high fly ball, left center field, deep, back, Crow looking up, gone! Ha! You lead! Three-run, two-out, three-run home run, 4-1 Tigers in the fourth.
1: 97-1 the ticket. The key point of that home run came in the first couple seconds of what you heard.
4: 3-0 pitch.
1: Yeah, 3-0 pitch. Third time this season the Tigers have homered on a 3-0 count. Most in the American League, second most in Major League Baseball. Nationals have actually done it four times. Tigers, a 5-1 win over the Cubs. Spencer Torkelson, 2-for-3, scored three times. He hit a home run. 5 of his 10 hits in July have been home runs.
5: We're just staying in the fight. I think we show up every single day expecting to win. And that's what winning teams do, is they find different ways to win, and we're getting contributions from everybody.
29: You guys have led all of baseball in home runs since the month of June. Give me that secret, because I couldn't hit a lick. I want to know what you guys are doing. What's the secret sauce in just putting those balls over the fence?
5: I feel like we're just getting good pitches to hit. We're not missing a lot of them. It's a group effort, stringing some nice at-bats together. It's just getting that good pitch to hit and putting your ace swing on it and not missing it.
2: Your manager keeps it a buck. A.J. Hinch said before this series, we've been playing game sevens since May, talking about whether or not you guys will be buyers or sellers, and a two-time Cy Young winner, Tarek Skubal, may be outbound. Where have you felt that urgency in the clubhouse in the last month or so?
5: It was a pretty bad May, if I recall. So it's been a must win for a while now. And I feel like this team thrives under that type of pressure. I feel like this team finds different ways to win. We pull for each other and we just show up every single day you know, trying to give our best.
6: As you string those wins together and you see the writing on the wall trying to get back into this wild card picture, what then is the hope for you all as far as just the day-to-day success rate? What does that look like for y'all?
5: And we're trying to win every single day. Feels like we have to win a lot. I mean, we're still in this hunt. We want to make, people have some tough decisions. We want to make those decisions tough on guys. So, I think this team's doing a great job doing that, beating good teams. Everyone's doing their part right now.
1: Spencer Torkelson with SportsCenter after the Tigers 5-1 win over the Cubs. Tigers are 10-5 in July. They're 4.5 games back of a wild card spot. ESPN analyst David Ross.
29: This is the time you want to send a message to your front office. Like, we're playing well. Give us that piece at the deadline we need, whether that's, you know, getting rid or keeping Tarek Skubal.
2: And A.J. Hinch earlier this week said, we've been playing Game 7 since May. If you were in a clubhouse or managing a clubhouse, would you be that honest with both the players and the media about the stakes?
29: Yeah, well, it's out there. You know the guys are talking about it. It's in the media everywhere. So kind of just getting that out in the air and kind of saying, yeah, this is real. We've got to prove to the front office. I've been in that seat. You want to prove to them we're good enough to go to the postseason. We're good enough to make a run into the postseason. And this Tiger lineup, I mean, they've been doing it all, leading the American League in home runs since June. That's really had them on the hook and getting back in this race. Torkelson going deep tonight. These guys can hit, they can pitch, and they're trying to put Scott Harris in a tough spot for the Detroit Tigers.
1: Tigers keeping the pressure on in the standings and the pressure on the front office. SportsCenter All Night, ESPN Radio. Dodgers falling behind in the first inning when the Phillies scored a pair in the bottom of the first, but L.A. would rally.
7: First pitch. Muncy flies the ball left center field. This one's back, and it is out of here! Max Muncy with his third go-ahead homer of the road trip. And this one, number 229, as a Dodger that pushes him past the Penguin on the franchise home run list. Freeman, Betts, Hernandez on the bases. On a 1-2, Edmund lines it into the right center field gap. This one is going to go all the way to the wall, and Tommy Edmund has unloaded the bases. Now he's going for three. He has it without a throw. A bases-clearing triple. And now a 9-3 Dodger lead.
1: Dodgers beat the Phillies 9-5, AM 570 LA Sports for LA. 19th win this season when they've trailed by multiple runs. That's the most in baseball. They improved to 34-19 on the road this season. Best record in baseball, as you heard. Max Muncy, home run number 229 with the Dodgers, passing Ron Say for fifth in franchise history. Braves using a big eighth inning against the Padres.
25: Righty deals the 2-2. Ozzy down the right field line. May fall in. That's a fair ball down the line. Turning and burning around third. Hicklin. He scores. Throw goes to third base. That's not in time. And Ozzy Albies makes it 4-1 on that humpback liner down the right field line.
1: 680 the Fan. Braves a 7-6 win over the Padres. They score six times in the eighth inning, tie for their second most in an inning this season. Teams combined for 11 runs over the last 2.5 innings after entering the bottom of the eighth, tied at 1. Braves win it 7-6. SportsCenter All Night, ESPN Radio, WNBA, the W and its Players Association holding a video conference this week discussing a number of issues, including recent racist, hateful, and abusive messages directed at players, according to a statement that the WNBA released on Wednesday. The call coming at the request of the union. In the statement, they say, quote, the discussion marks the beginning of ongoing dialogue, and we're united in our commitment to building on this work together. They've been dealing with aggressive levels of abuse toward players. It's been a priority for the WNBA in recent years, including the No Space for Hate platform last season. Part of that program includes using AI technology that players can use to filter out hateful comments. And then when harassment does escalate, the WNBA security office launches an investigation. On the court, Nafisa Collier back in action.
9: Courtney Williams waving into the front court. Nafisa Collier, one dribble pull up. That's good. And welcome back, Queen Feet. First bucket of the day in her season debut.
10: Oh, early post up. Collier.
9: Up
10: top over Quajay Johnson and one. And Collier, 13 points.
11: And this is the matchup Minnesota would want inside.
1: WNBA League pass, Nafisa Collier, 24 points, 10 rebounds as the Lynx beat the Storm 86-76. Collier with 24 and 10 in her season debut after missing the first 27 with an ankle injury. Her coach, Cheryl Reeve.
12: First of all, I thought we did a great job managing the minutes, sticking to it. She'll tell you those first 3 minutes were the hardest of all the minutes she played. All right, just adrenaline and then adrenaline crash, and then she felt great in the second half. But I told the others that we didn't want to focus on Fee being out there. We just wanted to play like we've been playing, and Fee will find her way in and fit in. And that's exactly what she did. She found her spot. She's just a really good basketball player. And second half, we did a little bit more. Putting her in actions as she got a little more comfortable. And, it was probably above anything I could have expected. Interesting that number 24 scores 24 on her return. So I like that a lot.
1: Collier becoming the first player in Lynx history with a 20-point double-double and multiple season debuts. Lynx with the win. That's now seven straight. Getting loud in Kansas City. That's next. SportsCenter All Night continues. 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
3: Simon Tsligas and Peter Vrionis joining us now, hockey analyst and host of TSN 1200 out in Ottawa, our good friend Chris Stevenson. So, Chris, whose hockey team is this now? Sanderson?
4: Jake Sanderson's, yeah. And I know, you know, some people will look at that and be like, oh, great, another American. Yeah, Jake Sanderson's a little bit of a different circumstance. As much as people want to make this like an American thing and an American wanting to go and play in an American market, I think similar to Vancouver, it's more of a brother thing. It had been the rumor for the last few years that ultimately Matthew Tkachuk and Brady Tkachuk were going to want to play together. And I can understand some Senators fans cringing a little bit at the idea of another American player being the leader on their team and potentially the next captain. But I think they're two different circumstances. Jake Sanderson grew up in Calgary when his dad was playing hockey. So I don't think it's the same. They're not going to be lacking for leadership. They've got a solid group there that was around Brady Tkachuk. But I would say at this point that it does become Jake Sanderson and, to a little bit of a lesser extent, Tim Stützle's team at this point.
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1: $3 billion fully enclosed dome will feature a ceiling that's translucent, and it'll be loud. 70,000 seats, built with the intention of amplifying crowd noise, a request that the team has heard from several season ticket holders in multiple surveys. It was back in 2014 Arrowhead regained the Guinness World Record for loudest stadium after fans in Seattle broke that record. And the Kansas City Chiefs want to maintain that and take it back with their new stadium. To New York, new coach John Harbaugh had a message for rookies in their amphitheater meeting setting.
5: Welcome, man. Good to see everybody here. Excited?
6: Yes, sir. Yeah,
5: a little nervous?
6: Nope.
5: Huh? A little nervous? A little nervous, man. Nervous? Excited, nervous, you know? Nervous like you're full of game almost, Mason. Give this thing kick off. Standing up here in front of the New York Giants. The New York Giants. This is a New York Giants sitting in this room. The New York Giants. Wow, it's an honor. It's an honor to stand in front of this room right now. And I know those coaches back there feel the same way, right, coaches?
6: Sergio.
5: It's an honor, man. We've been working, haven't we? We've been working early and we're late getting ready for today. Today. Sitting in this chair, in this seat, getting to work, getting started, our beginning. Because this is where it all begins, together.
1: Heartfelt message from the Giants' new coach, but did it really come across that way earlier on ESPN Radio on Amber and Ian?
7: Did he just talk to his brother, Jim? Because that sounded more like a Jim Harbaugh than a John Harbaugh. Now, that was very high school-y. I'm telling you, that took me back to high school. That's what that did.
8: To be honest,
7: I cringed. I cringed when I watched it, and I was cringing when I listened to it, because when you watch it, you see the players like zoning out, like, what? Yeah, we know we're the New York Giants, coach. I mean, I just.
8: Yeah, but they are rookies. This is a welcome to the NFL. This is, you're officially here. You're playing for the New York Giants. You're not just playing for anybody. You're playing for the New York Giants. That's what he's trying to do.
7: I know.
8: And I get it. In that moment, all your dreams have come true. You are officially here. You are officially part of not just any organization, but the New York Giants.
7: Not the Jets.
8: Exactly. Now, does that resonate the same with everybody in that room when a lot of them were very young the last time the New York Giants were great? I mean, they were alive, obviously, during Eli Manning.
7: You saw the look on their faces?
8: But it was a while ago now, and we're talking about young dudes. So does the New York Giants brand resonate with them the same way? I don't know. But they are there and they're rookies. And so I can understand what he's doing. See, you and I had the opposite reactions here. I normally cringe when I hear coaches do any of these sorts of speeches. I hate the rah-rah crap. I would have been terrible at playing sports because I hate that.
7: That was high school-y. That was be aggressive. Be aggressive.
8: So I don't think it was like that.
7: Come on, John.
1: And then, speaking of the Giants, there's the backflip over the weekend from running back Cam Scottable, which he didn't quite land. John Harbaugh said his reaction was, quote, dude, at least stick it. Land the thing if you're going to do it. Scottable's reaction?
9: I'm going to address the elephant. I will not hurt myself before the season. Something you would have Yeah, so what happened was, I don't know if you guys know WWE or not. Those floors are bouncy. So when I took off, I was midair, like, holy cow, I'm not going to land this. I'm way too high. Landed, but it had too much cushion. It wasn't a stiff, firm ground.
1: And Scottable did come out unscathed. Did suffer a fractured tibia and right ankle dislocation in October. ESPN analyst Lewis Riddick.
10: John's doing exactly what a good CEO is supposed to do. Like, he's trying to like calm the flames down, calm down the rhetoric about Cam Scott, because that's what he's trying to do. I promise you. Underneath, he's going, what in the hell are you doing? How many things could have gone wrong right there? I don't care. Like, look, for someone who didn't have a surgically repaired lower body, lower leg injury, something could have went wrong here. Look, we need to stop making excuses for stuff like this when we're talking about professionals whose livelihood is their lower extremities in particular, and just, you know, and chalking it up to, just let them live, let them be themselves, we like individuals, he's just, there's no harm in that. Yeah, actually there is, because he is beholden to his teammates, the organization, you know, the expectations that are associated with this football team.
1: Scottable does remain on pace to join his teammates at training camp, the veterans report, next week on the 28th. 15 and done. That's next. Sports Center all night. It's ESPN Radio.
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25: If you look at Carey Price's body of work, what Carey Price did internationally and his Hart Trophy season when he was the most dominant goalie since Hasek, to me this was pretty easy. Carey Price looked like a Hall of Famer, played like a Hall of Famer, and he felt like a Hall of Famer. If you just use your eyes, I mean, you could see it. And the Hart Trophy, you know, it's like Willy Wonka's golden ticket. You're in, pretty much. In the history of the game, among players eligible for the Hall, there are only three players now who haven't been elected. One is Jose Theodore. One was Al Rollins in the early 50s, Blackhawks goalie. And another player, defenseman, offensive defenseman, probably the first in the history of the game, named Tommy Anderson, who played for the Brooklyn Americans in 1942, and I know John Stowe knew that.
0: Well, you can add Taylor Hall.
25: He's not eligible yet.
0: Yeah, he's not going to the Hall of Fame. If Taylor Hall goes to the Hall of Fame, I would suggest starting all over.
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15: We got Tyler Snead in studio. It's Campbell versus Gale here on TSN 690. Raised in North Carolina, you found yourself in Montreal. What was that journey like? How did you get here, and how many times did people tell you that you wouldn't make it?
16: Yeah, a lot of times. From when I first started playing, a lot of times, just because obviously the physical parts aren't up to par, up to standard, I guess. But I went to East Carolina, walked on there, ended up earning a scholarship, came out a couple years later, was with the Steelers for preseason, got released, and then got signed with Montreal, went through camp in 23, and then that was kind of my introduction and how I made it up here. But I love Montreal. I think it's a great city. It's a lot different from back home, but it's a perfect switch up for me, just being 6 months here, 6 months there. And I haven't been here for a winter yet, so I haven't had to experience any craziness
15: don't
16: that.
15: Don't do it.
16: Yeah, no, everybody tells me, but I kind of want to one time, but it's a lot. I've heard it's a lot.
18: You ready for this? Wind chill minus 20 this evening, minus 35 overnight. Oof. Risk of frostbite. Tomorrow morning, sunny, high of minus 17. Wind chill minus 36 in the morning, minus 27 in the afternoon. Risk of frostbite.
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23: The fans, all these at fans Fenway, are clapping as the Red Sox come off the field.
21: And they should. What a run it's been, and we got a season again.
1: Red Sox and Orioles wind up splitting their doubleheader on Wednesday. The call on WEEI. Boston won the first game, drops the second, so the win streak ends at 15. Red Sox manager Chad Tracy.
24: I just think they're, it's something to be proud of, you know. I mean, the big thing is, like, the 2026 Red Sox are at the top of the list as far as a winning streak is concerned. That's a pretty cool accomplishment. But what happened within it, you know, the way that the identity of the team changed within it is most important, you know. Like, all right, what created that? We're very aware of the quality of the at-bats, the starts, the bullpen work, and the things that we did. It's like, if that's who we are as a team and we keep doing that, we're going to win games, you know. We're going to have a chance to win on a nightly basis. So I think it not only did we run off 15 wins, but we found who we are when we're a good baseball team and what we do.
1: Putting together a win streak like that, not easy, and it ends in a doubleheader. ESPN analyst David Ross.
26: Well, it feels like you're never going to lose, and it's just such a good feeling. You come to the ballpark, you got extra energy, and these games, they carry over, you know, that they help you stay on kind of a roll. You feel like you can come back, you stay engaged the entire game. It really feels like you're never going to lose. You're going to find a way to come back. Somebody's going to get the big hit. And on the other side, when you're losing, like some of these teams this year that have kind of gone on these multi-game losing streaks, it feels like you're never going to win one again. So this is one of those things that can really bring a lot of belief, and you're trying to convince your front office to buy. And these are great moments when you're in these kind of markets and you get on this kind of run. A lot of fun going on right now in Boston.
8: It is that. 15's enough. It doesn't matter. They're still going to feel momentum moving forward.
26: Well, yeah. And in the doubleheader, you've got to chalk it up to, it's hard to win both sides of the doubleheader, both games of the doubleheader. It's just, you know, it's going to come back to the pack, and you're usually using a starter or some relievers in there that that don't have big league time or in AAA for a reason. And you know, you're trying to sit a guy and not wear out your guys that have been playing really good, and your lineup's going to be a little bit weaker in an area probably, unless you've got a really good matchup that happens to work out in a platoon situation.
1: 15 game win streak ties the Red Sox franchise record, and it ends at 15. SportsCenter All Night, ESPN Radio. Pirates and Yankees also playing a doubleheader on Wednesday. Game one.
27: The 3-1. Bryce Harrison. And this game is tied.
2: comes with an exclamation point for Ben Rice.
1: Extends his hit streak to 13 games with his 30th homer of the year. Longest active hit streak in baseball right now. That came in the seventh inning, tying the game. Then the Pirates and Yankees would go to the 10th.
3: Pitch is swung on, lined into left, thrown fast down for a hit, smothered by Bellinger, and it kicks away from him. Nick Gonzalez easily in to score, and Jared Triolo comes through with a big hit in the 10th to put the Pirates in the lead 4-3.
4: Yeah, that's a huge hit.
1: And the Pirates go on to a 5-3 win in the opener. Sports Radio 93.7 The Fan. Gerrit Cole setting season high in innings pitched and strikeouts. 24th game with double-digit strikeouts and no walks. He had 11 strikeouts in his 7 innings of work in the Yankees' 10-inning loss to the Pirates in Game 1. As for Game 2...
2: Volpe lines at the left field of AC. Dominguez being waved home. Here's the throw. Not in time. Hits an RBI single from Volpe. And with 2 outs, the Yankees get 2 big hits. And it's 2-0.
1: Yes, Network with the call. 2-0 would be the final. Max Fried goes 5, striking out 7, allowing 1 hit in his first game since May 13th because of his left elbow issues. ESPN analyst Tim Kirchen.
5: He's a number one starting pitcher, and when he comes back healthy, their starting pitching can match almost any team in baseball. When you can go Gerrit Cole, Max Fried, Cam Schlittler, Will Warren in your rotation, that's what they're going to need to have, because they're not getting Aaron Judge back anytime soon, which means they're not going to score as many runs as we're used to the Yankees doing. So they need Max Fried to be really good when he comes back, and he's such a polished pitcher. He's such a veteran pitcher, pitched in the postseason several times. If he's sharp, their pitching can match just about any team in baseball.
4: And offensively is where they've struggled a little bit. Since Judge has been out, you haven't seen the slug be there. But Ben Rice, big home run today, get them back in it, not able to pull it out. But Judge, Stanton, they're going to need those big boppers that we're used to seeing. But Max Fried really helps out a lot. Going to be able to throw up some zeros. One of the best in the game.
1: And the Yankees get the win over the Pirates. Yankee shortstop Jose Caballero, though, targeted by Major League Baseball, sparking a bit of a discussion. Baseball doesn't like his routine of waiting to acknowledge the pitcher just before the pitch clock reaches 8 seconds. So MLB telling umpires Wednesday to rein him in. And they did that. Gave Caballero a pitch clock violation in the 6th inning. Led to a strikeout and the ejection of the hitting coach. Quote, "He's one of those guys I would yell out from the dugout," said Aaron Boone Wednesday morning. "He was a pest and I didn't like it." That, of course, when he was on the opposing team. Aaron Boone didn't like that. Now, he's in his dugout. He's got to stick up for him. SportsCenter all night, ESPN Radio. Cubs falling to the Tigers 5-1 on Wednesday. Dodgers a 9-5 win over the Phillies. Dodgers with their 19th win this season after trailing by multiple runs. Max Muncy, go-ahead, 2-run home run in the 6th inning. Dodgers, though, in the spotlight with Shohei Ohtani not doing the pitching, at least for the foreseeable future. How does that affect the MVP race? ESPN's Jesse Rogers and our Buster Olney.
6: You texted me last week asking about what is it going to take for PCA, Pete Roy Armstrong, to get in the MVP conversation. And we were going back and forth about how it would be that Ohtani would regress as a pitcher. It's wide open now, Jesse.
7: Yeah, if he has another month like he did in June, whether it's now, August, September, if he can repeat one more incredible month, because that's what PCA did in June. It was unbelievable. Now we're talking about a real race. Like, you still can't take away from the outings that he had on the mound, Ohtani. But if he doesn't pitch again until, I don't know when, I mean, the playoffs or not at all.
6: Yeah, back him up to September, as the Dodgers tend to do.
7: Then he loses some points in that MVP race. Now, if he goes off offensively, he just might win it that way. But yes, at least now we can have the conversation, because when I texted you and some other people are like, no chance. As long as Ohtani's pitching, there's no chance. Now, at least there's a chance. The PCA's year has been so impressive because he learned the strike zone seemingly overnight. He went from swinging wildly to taking walks. His OBP went up. Everything has gone up for him. He's playing great defense. He's in the team photo finally. It was a photo of one until this news about Ohtani. So at least there's a chance, but he needs to repeat another huge month.
1: Ohtani missing his start this week, working off the mound. We'll see when he's back on the mound in game action for the Dodgers. Astros hosting the Marlins on Wednesday. Houston grabbing the lead in the bottom of the eighth.
9: There goes Peña, the 1-1, and Alvarez smashes it deep to left center field, racing back on it and looking up. Hernandez, see you later! Through the archway, Yordan Alvarez, a go-ahead two-run homer, and the Astros lead 4-2. Yordan's 34th.
1: KBME, 790 AM, Astros a 5-2 win over the Marlins. Alvarez, the go-ahead home run, his 34th, third go-ahead home run this season in the eighth inning or later. He leads the American League in batting average and Major League Baseball in homers and RBI, leading in the Triple Crown categories. But what does Houston do as we approach the trade deadline? To the guys at PTI.
10: Tony, is Alvarez's stellar season reason enough for the Houston Astros to buy ahead of the August 3rd trade deadline?
11: So we have just established that the American League stinks. So even the fact that Houston is four games or five games under 500, whatever it is, that does not preclude them, that does not disqualify them from making the playoffs. As you say, the Red Sox have the third wild card spot right now. The Astros may be 4.5 behind them. But if you do the math, it's certainly doable with 70 games left, however many games are left. It's certainly doable. But the Astros are not very good. I mean, they're really not. They've won two in a row, and they're still 4-6 in their last 10. They were great, Mike. 8 to 10 year run.
10: They had a long run.
11: They won two World Series.
10: They did.
11: Cheating or not, I mean, they were a great team. And they had, let me just go over some of the names on most of those teams. Alex Bregman, Carlos Correa, Justin Verlander, George Springer, Kyle Tucker, Yuli Gurriel. And at the moment, the only really good player

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7: USA Network with the game as the Fever blow out the Sun 123-88. Indiana tying the largest home win in team history. Caitlin Clark, 27 points in the win.
8: Caitlin, franchise record in scoring. What made you most proud about this win?
9: Yeah, I thought we just started off really well, and we kind of have got off to a couple slow starts in our last couple games, so that was a focus coming in for us tonight, and I thought we shared the ball really well. We played up tempo, and then obviously everybody just had one of those nights where the ball was going through the hoop, and I thought we finished well too.
8: Another double-double for you. How were you able to pick apart the defense?
9: Yeah, I mean, I think just playing up tempo, playing in transition, trying to find my teammates early. Obviously, with the way we're able to make shots, it really opens the floor. Makes it really hard to guard when everybody's knocking shots down. So just really proud of the group, and it's fun to see a lot of people get in and contribute.
8: All-Star weekend is coming up. What are you most looking forward to?
9: About the All-Star game? I think I like Chicago. It's a good city. But I'll be excited to get back here with my team, too, and keep this rolling. I think we're playing good basketball right now.
8: Thanks, Caitlin.
7: All-Star game coming up on Saturday, ABC and Disney+. Meanwhile, on Wednesday, Wings fire. Wings with Paige Beckers back on the court.
10: Portland's going to need to get a defensive stop here. They got themselves back into this thing. Ogumba Wale. Out to Beckers. Sidestep. The three. Connects. Ice in the veins of the Wings.
7: Wings go on to a 101-97 win over the Fire. Jessica Shepherd, 18 points, 15 rebounds, 10 assists. Only player in WNBA history with multiple games of 15, 15, and 10. Fifth career triple-double, second most all-time behind Alyssa Thomas. Fourth triple-double this season. Everybody else in the WNBA has one combined. Wings get the win on Wednesday. Mercury, 86-82 win over the Sparks, who have a five-game losing streak going into the All-Star break. 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
7: Baseball. Tigers beat the Cubs, getting most of the offense thanks to a green light on a 3-0 pitch. 97 won the ticket.
14: 3-0 pitch, high fly ball, left center field, deep, back, throw looking up, gone! Ha! You Lee! Three-run home run, 4-1 Tigers in the fourth.
1: Number three.
7: Max Muncy goes 1-for-5, but the one puts L.A. in front en route to their win over the Phillies. AM 570, L.A. Sports.
15: First pitch. Muncy flies the ball left center field. This one's back, and it is out of here! Max Muncy with his third go-ahead homer of the road trip. And this one, number 229, as a Dodger, that pushes him past the Penguin on the franchise home run list.
1: Number two.
7: Back to the W. Liberty, a 10-1 run in the final minute to beat Chicago. Sabrina Ionescu had 9 of the 10 points. Fox 5, New York.
16: Out of bounds play here. It hits Sabrina. She shoots another 3. Oh, my goodness!
17: In Sabrina, we trust. Sabrina, we just get her the rock.
16: Liberty down 3 here. 23 seconds left. SCA in trouble. Looks at Sabrina Ionescu, the hot hand. Tries to create space. Attacks the lane instead. It gets the hand one. Sabrina Ionescu. Another timely bucket.
1: Number one.
7: They couldn't sweep the doubleheader against Baltimore, but they won the opener to match the franchise record win streak. WEEI.
18: 1-1. Chapman throws. Alonso swings and rips one. Too short. Backhanded by Chang. He plays. He throws to first. In time! Ball game over! The Red Sox have tied the record. Going back to 1901. 15 wins in a row. They win it here today 6-3. There is magic in the air at Fenway Park.
7: They dropped the second half of the doubleheader, so the losing streak is at 1. Rays, a 4-2 win over the Blue Jays, who've lost 4 straight. Twins, 10-6 over the Guardians. Nationals all over Colorado.
19: Berg gets set to the belt. The slim right-hander now delivers. Breaking ball hammered high in the air to right center field. This is way back there. It's got a shot out by the fence. It is gone! Luis Garcia Jr. with a 2-run homer into the Nationals bullpen. 5-0 Washington.
7: Nationals Radio Network, Washington with an 8-0 shutout of Colorado Brewers. 4-3 over the Mets, who now have 60 losses in 103 games this season. Royals 5-4 over the Giants. Salvador Perez home run number 317, tying Hall of Famer George Brett for the most in franchise history. Another franchise record was tied yesterday. That's next. SportsCenter All Night continues. It's ESPN Radio.
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32: Running back, Travis Tice. You make your way to Canada, you get with the Owls, you show up at training camp. What were your expectations when you showed up last year at training camp?
33: I didn't know what to expect for sure. It was a nerve-wracking time, but had a bunch of guys, you know, I got to know quickly that helped me out for sure. Had to learn the game very quickly. I came from Denver Broncos mini camp to 3 days later being in Montreal, and you know, I didn't know anything about the CFL, so just that learning curve took a while. But you know, this year much more confident and just excited to play, man.
32: So you said a couple guys helped you out at training camp. Who were they?
33: James Morgan was always running a walkthrough, so you're gonna go to those, you know, before practice, after practice, before you go to bed at night. So QBs helping guys, receivers helping guys. The culture's different in Montreal for sure. You got guys, you know, coming in to steal your job. Well, the guy that has a job in front of you, he's going to help you learn the playbook, help you do all those things. So it's a tight-knit gang in Montreal. We take care of each other for sure.
34: 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Welcome to the CFL, Travis Tice.
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36: For 2026, and I'm along the lines of Chris Canty in this life. If Nick Sirianni doesn't make the playoffs and this offense looks god-awful, there is a question, is he going to be the head coach moving forward?
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7: 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It's a run that we've seen for good chunk of July. Started prior to the All-Star break. They picked up where they left off when the season resumed last weekend. And Wednesday, Boston was riding a 14-game win streak.
38: 0-1 is swung on and driven into right field. He did it again. Duran has doubled into the corner at least. One run in with Contreras. Durbin being waved around. Duran into third with a head first slide. Two-run triple. And it is 4-0 Red Sox.
7: A four-run bottom of the first, and Boston was still leading by three in the ninth.
38: 1-1, Chapman throws. Alonso swings and rips one. Too short. Backhanded by Chang. He plants. He throws to first. In time! Ball game over! The Red Sox have tied the record. 1901, 15 wins in a row. They win it here today, 6-3. There is magic in the air at Fenway Park.
7: Valentine on WEEI, 93.7 FM, 6-3. Red Sox beat the Orioles in the opener of the doubleheader. 15 straight wins, matching the longest win streak in franchise history back in 1946. Red Sox, first American League team with a 15-game win streak or longer since 2017 when Cleveland won 22 straight. As for the back end of the doubleheader, Boston was obviously going for a 16th straight win.
0: Orioles now away from a very important victory for them. The pitch. A looper to right, caught by Holiday, and that's your ball game. And that's where the winning streak ends for Boston. At 15 games, stopped by the Orioles, and Baltimore grabs a 4-2 road trip out of the gate in the second half. A 5-1 win at Fenway.
38: Here's Duran, who lines one to second, caught by Holiday, and the ball game is over. So the win streak ends at 15, and they do.
2: The fans, all these at fans Fenway, are clapping as the Red Sox come off the field.
38: And they should. What a run it's been, and we got a season again.
7: That's how it sounded in Boston on WEEI. Of course, a little different in Baltimore on WBAL. Orioles with the 5-1 win in Game 2 of the doubleheader as the Red Sox 15-game win streak is snapped. Their first loss since July 1st. Red Sox manager Chad Tracy.
3: We just won 15 games in a row, and I think all of us knew that, like, that's going to end at some point. It just happened to end tonight, so they're already refocused. I wanted to go in and talk to the team, and Sonny and Wilson were already handling it. I'll leave that message for in there. The focus is there now on, you know, that's behind us, and the big thing is if we continue to play baseball that way, regardless of how many wins in a row, like, we're going to win a heck of a lot more than we lose, so that's the focus now. But, no, I think everybody knew, like, it's going to end at some point. It happened to end tonight, and now we got to refocus.
7: You may be asking yourself, what was the last team to lose a 15-game win streak or more in the second half of a doubleheader? Well, that was the Cubs against the Brooklyn Dodgers back in 1936. It was also a 15-game win streak that was snapped that day as well. Red Sox, though, been on a hot streak. ESPN analyst David Ross.
5: First of all, it's hard as heck to win both sides of a doubleheader, right?
6: Yeah.
5: But when you listen to Chad Tracy talk right there, and his veterans, Wilson Contreras and Sonny Gray, are already calling a meeting like, hey, flush that. Mm. How tight this group has become under him. He deserves a lot of credit. Everybody's playing their role. The pitching's been excellent, which keeps you in every ball game. Timely hitting, but how close they are pulling for one another, as you can see and listen to him. They've been spectacular. When guys are coming through up and down the lineup and it's a different guy every night, that's a sign of a really good team. And the back end of that bullpen with Garrett Whitlock and Aroldis Chapman, these guys are locked down. So they've shortened the game with those two guys, and timely hitting is how you get in this situation.
8: They lose here. They get a day off before staying at Fenway facing the Blue Jays. How does Chad Tracy bottle this up and keep 15 of 16 is a heck of a run? How do you keep playing winning baseball now that you have a little time to exhale?
5: Yeah, when I was manager, I tried to stay out of the way in these moments, right? The players got it. Managers just keep things as status quo. They've got good leadership like we talked about, and they're getting timely hitting. The pitching staff is so good under Andrew Bailey. These guys are right where they need to be. Everything stays the same. I know he started to kind of back off some of the batting practice, let these guys rest. They've been on this good run. It's emotional draining. You hear Fenway right now rocking. The energy these guys are feeling from their fans is so contagious. And when you've won 20 out of 23 like they had on this run, that's when you know it's a good team and just stay out of the way.
7: Orioles with a 5-1 win in Game 2. Baltimore now 11-5 in July, second best in baseball behind the Red Sox. Red Sox entered their hot streak 11 games under 500, 37-48 on the season. The trade deadline now approaching in a week and a half. Now what? ESPN insider Tim Kirchen.
9: They're right in the middle of it now. A month ago, they were 32-46. They've gone some
1: big-time sellers at the trade deadline to now big-time buyers at the deadline because they're in the playoffs at the moment. They are the third wildcard team. This is one of the most stunning turnarounds I've ever seen, and now they're going to go get somebody to help their club. I mean, they were 23rd in runs scored going into today and 28th in home runs. So Luis Arraez, who's going to move, the Giants are going to move him. He's affordable and he's a really good hitter. He makes sense for so many teams. But the Red Sox, again, they only have 95 homers going into today. They need a power bat more, even more than they need a guy who can get on base. Hunter Goodman's out there. We'll see if the Rockies move him. Zach Neto may be on the move. The Red Sox are going to do something because they're right in the middle of this now.
7: 15-1 in their last 16. SportsCenter All Night, ESPN Radio. Tigers may also be in a quandary as the trade deadline approaches August 3rd, given the future of Tarek Skubal. Detroit with another win on Wednesday.
6: 3-0 pitch, high fly ball, left center field, deep, back, Kroliking up, gone! Ha! You lead! Three-run, two-out, three-run home run, 4-1 Tigers in the fourth.
7: 97-1 the ticket. The key point of that home run came in the first couple seconds of what you heard.
6: 3-0 pitch.
7: Yeah, 3-0 pitch. Third time this season the Tigers have homered on a 3-0 count. Most in the American League, second most in Major League Baseball. Nationals have actually done it four times. Tigers, a 5-1 win over the Cubs. Spencer Torkelson, 2-for-3, scored three times. He hit a home run. Five of his 10 hits in July have been home runs.
9: We're just staying in the fight. I think we show up every single day expecting to win. And that's what winning teams do, is they find different ways to win, and we're getting contributions from everybody.
5: You guys have led all of baseball in home runs since the month of June. Give me that secret, because I couldn't hit a lick. I want to know what you guys are doing. What's the secret sauce in just putting those balls over the fence?
9: I feel like we're just getting good pitches to hit. We're not missing a lot of them. It's a group effort, stringing some nice at-bats together. It's just getting that good pitch to hit and putting your A-swing on it and not missing it.
8: Your manager keeps it a buck. A.J. Hinch said before this series, we've been playing game sevens since May, talking about whether or not you guys will be buyers or sellers, and a two-time Cy Young winner, Tarek Skubal, may be outbound. Where have you felt that urgency in the clubhouse in the last month or so?
9: We got, it was a pretty bad May, if I recall. So it's been a must win for a while now. And, I feel like this team thrives under that type of pressure. I feel like this team finds different ways to win. We pull for each other and we just show up every single day, trying to give our best.
10: As you string those wins together and you see the writing on the wall trying to get back into this wild card picture, what then is the hope for you all as far as just the day-to-day success rate? What does that look like for y'all?
9: We're trying to win every single day. Feels like we have to win a lot. We're still in this hunt. We want to make, people have some tough decisions. We want to make those decisions tough on guys. So I think this team's doing a great job doing that, beating good teams. Everyone's doing their part right now.
7: Spencer Torkelson with SportsCenter after the Tigers 5-1 win over the Cubs. Tigers are 10-5 in July. They're 4.5 games back of a wild card spot. ESPN analyst David Ross.
5: This is the time you want to send a message to your front office. Like, we're playing well. Give us that piece at the deadline we need, whether that's, getting rid or keeping Tarek Skubal.
8: And A.J. Hinch earlier this week said, we've been playing Game 7 since May. If you were in a clubhouse or managing a clubhouse, would you be that honest with both the players and the media about the stakes?
5: Yeah, well, it's out there. You know the guys are talking about it. It's in the media everywhere. So kind of just getting that out in the air and kind of saying, yeah, this is real. We've got to prove to the front office. I've been in that seat. You want to prove to them we're good enough to go to the postseason. We're good enough to make a run into the postseason. And this Tiger lineup, they've been doing it all, leading the American League in home runs since June. That's really had them on the hook and getting back in this race. Torkelson going deep tonight. These guys can hit, they can pitch, and they're trying to put Scott Harris in a tough spot for the Detroit Tigers.
7: Tigers keeping the pressure on in the standings and the pressure on the front office. SportsCenter All Night, ESPN Radio. Dodgers falling behind in the first inning when the Phillies scored a pair in the bottom of the first, but L.A. would rally.
11: First pitch. Muncy flies the ball left center field. This one's back, and it is out of here! Max Muncy with his third go-ahead homer of the road trip. And this one, number 229, as a Dodger that pushes him past the Penguin. On the franchise.

0: apologize for the delay. We are currently experiencing technical difficulties. Regularly scheduled programming will return shortly.
1: Melnick in the Afternoon with Mitch Melnick, Montreal's voice for sports. 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
2: Behind the net, LeBaire trying to center it against Stapleton. Stapleton laying it on the boards. Cournoyer to LeBaire. Over to Tardif. Back to Savard. Tardif couldn't get that pass. Here's Cournoyer running away. They score! Tardif! Number 11. And Canadians lead it 6-4. 1 second. The game is over. Canadians have won the Stanley Cup, and they're out there mobbing each other. They're all going after Dryden. There you see Bowman coming out.
3: I bet you remember that like it was yesterday, Scotty Bowman.
4: I do. But Ken and I, we didn't talk about it. You know the game before that?
3: Was that the 8-7 game? 8-7.
5: You're going to have to bring that.
3: Yeah, if you're going to have to. Ken Dryden and Scotty Bowman, what a treat this is. The book is, Scotty, A Hockey Life Like No Other by Ken Dryden, the greatest chronicler of hockey this country's ever had, in my opinion, on the greatest coach that ever coached, and add the ingredient of Ken playing goal for Scotty. I don't know if a similar book has ever been written like this, but it's beautiful. It's just so beautiful. I mean, it's just the story. Scotty, why did you wait so long to have somebody write a book about your life?
4: That's a good point. There was a book came out 20 years ago, but I was not involved. I didn't want to get involved at that time. I said, maybe someday I might want to write a book. But then as time passed on, I wasn't interested. I always thought, I talked to a few fellas that I knew in the media business. They kept saying, you know, why don't you write a book? And I thought when you wrote a book, everything stopped. I thought you had to do it and you know, till it was over. I couldn't see the end of the book. So I wasn't interested. I just thought that it would take too much of my other life. And then Ken and I talked 2015.
3: So did you sell him on did the concept sell Scotty? Because this is two books in one. Yeah. This is you picking the brain of one of the greatest hockey minds we've ever had about the greatest teams of all time, including the one that you played on, in addition to Scotty's story. Is that what sold you on it? Yeah. Or did it just happen that way or what?
6: I think the original idea and when I contacted Scotty was, here's what I would like to try to do, is that I want you to be the coach. That's what you are. That's what you love to do. And to make you coach again, and I want you to choose the teams that you think are the 8 best of all time, and I want you to be the coach of both of them and against or all of them and against all of them. And for you to see those teams through a coach's eyes as if you were behind their bench and also behind the opponent's bench. What are their strengths? What are their weaknesses? What would you do? What would you do to counter that? And all the rest. And you know, and instead of every good team of the past being remembered as great, great, great, and every good player of the past being great, great, great, is that no, some are greater than others. So who are the greatest of the great, and more importantly, why? And that's really how it started. And the greater biography sort of came out of just saying, okay, in order to set up those teams, we need a context. And so it's not only the context of the game at the point that we're talking about a team, but it's also, Scotty, give me your context, the context of your life. How old are you at this time? What are you doing? You know, in September 1951, when the Detroit Red Wings are starting their training camp, well, I'm just turning 18 years old. I'm still doing this. I'm doing that. And so those parts just grew.
3: So what's it been like getting to know each other again?
4: Long time. Well, like Ken, you know, and then the fact that Ken had done other books, you know, before this one. And the fact also, Mitch, that, you know, I felt that I could relive my past a little bit, and that would be enjoyable. So It was no stress to do it. It was a lot of fun, actually. I would talk on the phone with Ken about twice a week for a couple hours at a time. He would send he'd record it and send me the transcripts and make sure that that's what I said and what I meant, the meaning of it. And that's how it evolved. But we took our time, as you can imagine. It took, from the beginning of 2015 till probably this spring before it was finished.
3: How much closer have you grown?
4: Well, I mean, he's in Toronto, I'm in Buffalo, but I'm in Sarasota. So he made a couple of trips to Florida, too, though. And we enjoyed that part. So, you go different ways when you're with a team, and then we've had different lives to lead, And
3: how many people got away with referring to Ken Dryden during his brilliant career as a diva?
4: In those days, though, when you think about it, Mitch, we didn't have any goalie coaches. I mean, the coaches, the goalies were kind of on their own. And you think about it, I mean, Ken will tell you that. I don't even know. I can't even tell you the first goalie coach. I don't remember when it would be, who came into being, because I guess maybe when I was in Pittsburgh in the 90s, we didn't have a goalie coach, but we had on our scouting staff, and then the first year they won the cup with the late Bob Johnson, he used Gilles Meloche in the playoffs, who had been a pretty good NHL goalie and was on the scouting staff. But I don't know who the first real 100% goalie coach.
3: So Scotty had to come to you because apparently some of your teammates were getting pissed off.
6: I don't know whether they were, but Scotty could sense it.

0: you're in practice and a guy's not live, and what that might lead to on the football field in a game. But both of them are more than capable. I think they're high-level elite quarterbacks. Fortunately, we have them both in our program, and it's going to be a competition that's going to be lead to a tough decision.
1: And as for that decision, ESPN's Heather Dinich.
2: He told our colleague Pete Thamel that he would like to make the decision by the second scrimmage to give whoever he chooses some time to work his way into that starting role, but that one of the defining factors is going to be poise and the ability to move the ball down the field. And certainly Mac's experience in the offense sets him apart a little bit, but DeBoer also said that Keylon can do things with his feet that Austin can't. They both have quick releases and can get the ball out quickly, but one of the things that they really need to do that DeBoer talked about is get that running game going, and if they can do that, that's going to help offset some pressure from whoever's named the starting quarterback.
1: And speaking of starting quarterbacks, Trinidad Chambliss back for one more year at Ole Miss.
3: Come back to Ole Miss. I feel like I wanted to stamp my legacy there. I feel like it was unfinished business. And, you know, things that GM should know about me is I feel like each year in, each year out, I feel like I've, you know, ultimately gotten better, you know. Whether it was at Ferris State and here at Ole Miss, and I'm the ultimate competitor, put my head down and do whatever it takes to win.
1: And Coach Pete Golding knows there's a lot of hype.
4: You know, individual accolades, in my opinion, come from team success. And so that was a body of work, I think, from last season for both those guys to have really, really unique individual years because of a lot of our really, really good players around them. And I think they'd be the first ones to tell you that. But I do think, you know, a lot of these guys are putting a lot in, and they're working extremely hard, and we demand a lot out of them, that there are some of these individual awards for them that are important to them. And it's not going to take away from what they need to do to win the football game. And I think five will be the first one to tell you that. If we need to throw it 60 times to win, let's throw it 60 times to win. And so, you know, your concern always outside looking in is, hey, does this become a distraction? Those two are wired the right way, right? And so I'm not concerned with how they're going to practice and how they're going to prepare. They're going to do everything that they can to win the football game. And they know that's based on their preparation.
1: SEC Media Days putting the conference in the football spotlight this week. Spotlight on one person in the final minute on Wednesday. That's next. SportsCenter All Night continues. It's ESPN Radio.
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15: We're talking with Arpan Basu on the morning show on TSN 690. I'm Connor McKenna with Sean Starr. Sean?
16: Yeah, looking at the draft, I mean, was there something that you can pinpoint in terms of a pattern looking forward into the players they selected over the course of the weekend?
17: Yeah, they fully drafted for need, like fully.
16: Right.
17: And that's usually kind of taboo, and it's not something that

0: anyone really should do to the extent that they did. They're pretty unapologetic about it, you know? Like, I mean, they didn't hide the fact that they wanted to add defensemen and they wanted to add toughness. And that's what they went and got, that they went out and did. I think Gleb Pugachev was an example of a guy who fit both categories of drafting for need and someone they considered to be the best player available. They had a forward in the first round, and then they go, you know, D, three straight picks, three defensemen. Tells you that, A, the trades that they're looking to make will likely involve a young defenseman, and B, these guys should be looked at not only as prospects to play for the Canadiens, but ultimately prospects to be included in future trades, and that right shot defensemen have a certain trade value that just adds to the organizational asset well that could pay off down the road. But it's a dangerous game to play when, you know, when you're picking more by position than you are by talent.
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7: 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Indiana tying the largest home win in team history. Caitlin Clark, 27 points in the win.
8: Caitlin, franchise record in scoring. What made you most proud about this win?
9: Yeah, I thought we just started off really well, and we kind of have got off to a couple slow starts in our last couple games, so that was a focus coming in for us tonight, and thought we shared the ball really well. We played up tempo, and then obviously everybody just had one of those nights where the ball was going through the hoop, and I thought we finished well too.
8: Another double-double for you. How were you able to pick apart the defense?
9: Yeah, I mean, I think just playing up tempo, playing in transition, trying to find my teammates early. Obviously, with the way we're able to make shots, it really opens the floor. Makes it really hard to guard when everybody's knocking shots down. So just really proud of the group, and it's fun to see a lot of people get in and contribute.
8: All-Star weekend is coming up. What are you most looking forward to?
9: About the All-Star game? I think I like Chicago. It's a good city. But I'll be excited to get back here with my team, too, and keep this rolling. I think we're playing good basketball right now.
8: Thanks, Caitlin.
7: All-Star game coming up on Saturday, ABC and Disney+. Meanwhile, on Wednesday, Wings fire. Wings with Paige Beckers back on the court.
10: Portland's going to need to get a defensive stop here. They got themselves back into this thing. Ogunbowale out to Beckers. Sidestep the three. Connects. Ice in the veins of the Wings.
7: Wings go on to a 101-97 win over the Fire. Jessica Shepherd, 18 points, 15 rebounds, 10 assists. Only player in WNBA history with multiple games with 15, 15, and 10. Fifth career triple-double, second most all-time behind Alyssa Thomas. Fourth triple-double this season. Everybody else in the WNBA has one combined. Wings get the win on Wednesday. Mercury, 86-82 win over the Sparks, who have a five-game losing streak going into the All-Star break. 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
3: You have to talk and communicate so that you're not caught again.
12: Oh, oh my goodness. Austin with the cleanup and a chance to regain the lead.
13: Number four.
7: Baseball. Tigers beat the Cubs, getting most of the offense thanks to a green light on a 3-0 pitch. 97 won the ticket.
14: 3-0 pitch, high fly ball, left center field, deep, back, throw looking up, gone! Ha! You! Lee! Three-run home run, 4-1 Tigers in the fourth.
13: Number three.
7: Max Muncy goes 1-for-5, but the one puts L.A. in front en route to their win over the Phillies. AM 570, L.A. Sports.
15: First pitch. Muncy flies the ball left center field. This one's back and it is out of here. Max Muncy with his third go-ahead homer of the road trip. And this one, number 229, as a Dodger, that pushes him past the Penguin on the franchise home run list.
13: Number two.
7: Back to the W. Liberty, a 10-1 run in the final minute to beat Chicago. Sabrina Ionescu had 9 of the 10 points. Fox 5 New York.
16: Out of bounds play here. They hit Sabrina. She shoots another 3. Oh, my goodness!
12: In Sabrina, we trust. In Sabrina, we trust. Get her the rock.
16: Liberty down 3 here. 23 seconds left. SCA in trouble. Looks at Sabrina Ionescu, the hot hand. Tries to create space. Attacks the lane instead.
13: Number one.
7: They couldn't sweep the doubleheader against Baltimore, but they won the opener to match the franchise record win streak. WEEI.
17: 1-1. Chapman throws. Alonso swings and rips one. Too short. Back in by Chang. He plays. He throws to first. In time! Ball game over! The Red Sox have tied the record. Going back to 1901. 15 wins in a row. They win it here today, 6-3. There is magic in the air at Fenway Park.
7: They dropped the second half of the doubleheader, so the losing streak is at 1. Rays, a 4-2 win over the Blue Jays, who've lost 4 straight. Twins, 10-6 over the Guardians. Nationals all over Colorado.
18: Berg gets set to the belt. The slim right-hander now delivers. Breaking ball hammered high in the air to right center field. This is way back there. It's got a shot out by the fence. It is gone! Luis Garcia Jr. with a 2-run homer into the Nationals bullpen. 5-0 Washington.
7: Nationals Radio Network, Washington with an 8-0 shutout of Colorado Brewers. 4-3 over the Mets, who now have 60 losses in 103 games this season. Royals 5-4 over the Giants. Salvador Perez home run number 317, tying Hall of Famer George Brett for the most in franchise history. Another franchise record was tied yesterday. That's next. SportsCenter All Night continues. It's ESPN Radio.
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2: Anthony DeMarco joins us. Anthony, what do you make of the latest from the Montreal Canadiens? They've traded Brendan Gallagher to the Vancouver Canucks for future considerations. 50% of Gallagher's contract is being retained.
5: I mean, it seemed like low-hanging fruit. Obviously, Gallagher is a native of British Columbia, and it's going to cost them less in the long term as opposed to going the buyout road. They trade him for quite literally nothing.
24: Does his tenure as a Montreal Canadian get clouded at all with the way that it ended, or what should people be remembering about Brendan Gallagher as a Hab?
5: Probably like one of the biggest universal fan favorites of the last 15 years or so. Like, I think Carey Price probably has that title undisputedly. But beyond that, like, even a PK Subban was a very polarizing figure because he was traded for Subban. Weber, I think, at times was a polarizing figure. Pacioretty was the same. And I think Gallagher was that guy that everyone universally liked, and obviously wearing a letter for a large portion of that time and just always doing right by the team and the city and being a good soldier through it all, especially when his game did begin to fall off over the last 18 months or so. So I don't think it's going to be tainted at all when people look back.
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7: 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It's a run that we've seen for good chunk of July. Started prior to the All-Star break. They picked up where they left off when the season resumed last weekend, and Wednesday, Boston was riding a 14-game win streak.
30: 0-1 is
31: swung on and driven into right field. He did it again! Duran has doubled into the corner at least. One run in with Contreras. Durden being waved around. Duran in the third with a head first slide. Two-run triple, and it is 4-0 Red Sox.
7: A four-run bottom of the first, and Boston was still leading by three in the ninth.
30: 1-1. Chapman throws. Alonso swings and rips one. Too short. Back into by Chang. He plays. He throws to first. In time! Ball game over! The Red Sox have tied the record. Going back to 1901. 15 15 wins in a row. They win it here today, 6-3. There is magic in the air at Fenway Park.
7: Alex Honnold on WEEI, 93.7 FM. 6-3, Red Sox beat the Orioles in the opener of the doubleheader. 15 straight wins, matching the longest win streak in franchise history. Back in 1946, Red Sox, first American League team with a 15-game win streak or longer since 2017, when Cleveland won 22 straight. As for the back end of the doubleheader, Boston was obviously going for a 16th straight win.
30: Orioles now away from a very important victory for them. The pitch. A looper to right, caught by Halladay, and that's your ball game. And that's where the winning streak ends for Boston. At 15 games, stopped by the Orioles, and Baltimore grabs a 4-2 road trip out of the gate in the second half. A 5-1 win at Fenway. Here's Duran, who lines one to second, caught by Halladay, and the ball game is over. So the win streak ends at 15, and they do.
0: The fans at Fenway are clapping as the Red Sox come off the field.
30: And they should. What a run it's been, and we got a season again.
7: That's how it sounded in Boston on WEEI. Of course, a little different in Baltimore on WBAL. Orioles with the 5-1 win in Game 2 of the doubleheader as the Red Sox 15-game win streak is snapped. Their first loss since July 1st. Red Sox manager Chad Tracy.
3: We just won 15 games in a row, and I think all of us knew that, like, that's going to end at some point. It just happened to end tonight, so they're already refocused. I wanted to go in and talk to the team, and Sonny and Wilson were already handling it. I'll leave that message for in there. The focus is there now on, you know, that's behind us, and the big thing is if we continue to play baseball that way, regardless of how many wins in a row, like, we're going to win a heck of a lot more than we lose, so that's the focus now. But, no, I think everybody knew, like, it's going to end at some point. It happened to end tonight, and now we got to refocus.
7: You may be asking yourself, what was the last team to lose a 15-game win streak or more in the second half of a doubleheader? Well, that was the Cubs against the Brooklyn Dodgers back in 1936. It was also a 15-game win streak that was snapped that day as well. Red Sox, though, been on a hot streak. ESPN analyst David Ross.
4: First of all, it's hard as heck to win both sides of a doubleheader, right?
6: Yeah.
4: But when you listen to Chad Tracy talk right there, and his veterans, Wilson Contreras and Sonny Gray, are already calling a meeting like, hey, flush that. Mm. How tight this group has become under him. He deserves a lot of credit. Everybody's playing their role. The pitching's been excellent, which keeps you in every ball game. Timely hitting, but how close they are pulling for one another, as you can see, and listen to him. They've been spectacular. When guys are coming through up and down the lineup, and it's a different guy every night, that's a sign of a really good team. And the back end of that bullpen with Garrett Whitlock and Aroldis Chapman, these guys are locked down. So they've shortened the game with those two guys, and timely hitting is how you get in this situation.
8: They lose here. They get a day off before staying at Fenway facing the Blue Jays. How does Chad Tracy bottle this up and keep 15 of 16 is a heck of a run? How do you keep playing winning baseball now that you have a little time to exhale?
4: Yeah, when I was manager, I tried to stay out of the way in these moments, right? The players got it. Managers just keep things as status quo. They've got good leadership like we talked about, and they're getting timely hitting. The pitching staff is so good under Andrew Bailey. These guys are right where they need to be. Everything stays the same. I know he started to kind of back off some of the batting practice, let these guys rest. They've been on this good run. It's emotional draining. You hear Fenway right now rocking. The energy these guys are feeling from their fans is so contagious. And when you've won 20 out of 23 like they had on this run, that's when you know it's a good team and just stay out of the way.
7: Orioles with a 5-1 win in Game 2. Baltimore now 11-5 in July, second best in baseball behind the Red Sox. Red Sox entered their hot streak 11 games under 500, 37-48 on the season. The trade deadline now approaching in a week and a half. Now what? ESPN insider Tim Kirchen.
9: They're right in the middle of it now. A month ago, they were 32-46. They've gone from big-time sellers at the trade deadline to now big-time buyers at the deadline because they're in the playoffs at the moment. They are the third wildcard team. This is one of the most stunning turnarounds I've ever seen, and now they're going to go get somebody to help their club. I mean, they were 23rd in runs scored going into today and 28th in home runs. So Luis Arraez, who's going to move, the Giants are going to move him. He's affordable and he's a really good hitter. He makes sense for so many teams. But the Red Sox, again, they only have 95 homers going into today. They need a power bat more, even more than they need a guy who can get on base. Hunter Goodman's out there. We'll see if the Rockies move him. Zach Neto may be on the move. The Red Sox are going to do something because they're right in the middle of this now.
7: 15-1 in their last 16. SportsCenter All Night ESPN Radio. Tigers may also be in a quandary as the trade deadline approaches August 3rd, given the future of Tarek Skubal. Detroit with another win on Wednesday.
30: 3-0 pitch, high fly ball, left center field, deep, back, Kroliking up, gone! Ha! You! Lee! Three-run, two-out, three-run home run, 4-1 Tigers in the fourth.
7: 97-1 the ticket. The key point of that home run came in the first couple seconds of what you heard.
30: 3-0 pitch.
7: Yeah, 3-0 pitch. Third time this season the Tigers have homered on a 3-0 count. Most in the American League, second most in Major League Baseball. Nationals have actually done it four times. Tigers, a 5-1 win over the Cubs. Spencer Torkelson, 2-for-3, scored three times. He hit a home run. Five of his 10 hits in July have been home runs.
6: We're just staying in the fight. I think we show up every single day expecting to win. And that's what winning teams do, is they find different ways to win, and we're getting contributions from everybody.
4: You guys have led all of baseball in home runs since the month of June. Give me that secret, because I couldn't hit a lick. I want to know what you guys are doing. What's the secret sauce in just putting those balls over the fence?
6: Gosh, I mean, I feel like we're just getting good pitches to hit. We're not missing a lot of them. You know, it's a group effort, stringing some nice at-bats together. But yeah, it's just getting that good pitch to hit and putting your A-swing on it and not missing it.
8: Your manager keeps it a buck. A.J. Hinch said before this series, we've been playing game sevens since May, talking about whether or not you guys will be buyers or sellers, and a two-time Cy Young winner, Tarek Skubal, may be outbound. Where have you felt that urgency in the clubhouse in the last month or so?
6: Yeah, I mean, we got, it was a pretty bad May, if I recall. So, it's been a must win for a while now. And, I feel like this team thrives under that type of pressure. But yeah, I mean, I feel like this team finds different ways to win. We pull for each other and we just show up every single day, trying to give our best.
10: As you string those wins together and you see the writing on the wall trying to get back into this wild card picture, what then is the hope for you all as far as just the day-to-day success rate? What does that look like for y'all?
6: We're trying to win every single day. Feels like we have to win a lot. We're still in this hunt. We want to make, people have some tough decisions. We want to make those decisions tough on guys. So, I think this team's doing a great job doing that, beating good teams. Everyone's doing their part right now.
7: Spencer Torkelson with SportsCenter after the Tigers' 5-1 win over the Cubs. Tigers are 10-5 in July. They're 4.5 games back of a wild card spot. ESPN analyst David Ross.
4: This is the time you want to send a message to your front office. Like, we're playing well. Give us that piece at the deadline we need, whether that's, getting rid or keeping Tarek Skubal.
8: And A.J. Hinch earlier this week said, we've been playing Game 7 since May. If you were in a clubhouse or managing a clubhouse, would you be that honest with both the players and the media about the stakes?
4: Yeah, well, it's out there. You know the guys are talking about it. It's in the media everywhere. So kind of just getting that out in the air and kind of saying, yeah, this is real. We've got to prove to the front office. I've been in that seat. You want to prove to them we're good enough to go to the postseason. We're good enough to make a run into the postseason. And this Tiger lineup, I mean, they've been doing it all, leading the American League in home runs since June. That's really had them on the hook and getting back in this race. Torkelson going deep tonight. These guys can hit, they can pitch, and they're trying to put Scott Harris in a tough spot. Detroit Tigers
7: scored a pair in the bottom of the first, but LA would rally.
30: First pitch. Muncy flies the ball left center field. This one's back, and it is out of here.
11: Max Muncy with his third go-ahead homer of the road trip. And this one, number 229, as a Dodger, that pushes him past the Penguin on the franchise home run list. Freeman, Betts, Hernandez on the bases. On a 1-2, Edmund lines it into the right center field gap. This one is going to go all the way to the wall, and Tommy Edman has unloaded the bases. Now he's going for three. He has it without a throw. A bases-clearing triple. And now a 9-3 Dodger lead.
7: Dodgers beat the Phillies 9-5, AM 570 LA Sports for LA. 19th win this season when they've trailed by multiple runs. That's the most in baseball. They improved to 34-19 on the road this season. Best record in baseball, as you heard. Max Muncy, home run number 229 with the Dodgers, passing Ron Say for fifth in franchise history. Braves using a big eighth inning against the Padres.
30: Righty deals the 2-2. Ozzy down the right field line. May fall in. That's a fair ball down the line. Turning and burning around third. Hicklin. He scores. Throw goes to third base. That's not in time. And Ozzy Albies makes it 4-1 on that humpback liner down the right field line.
7: 680 the Fan. Braves a 7-6 win over the Padres. They score six times in the eighth inning, tie for their second most in an inning this season. Teams combined for 11 runs over the last 2.5 innings after entering the bottom of the eighth, tied at 1. Braves win it 7-6. Sports Center all night, ESPN Radio, WNBA, the W and its Players Association holding a video conference this week discussing a number of issues, including recent racist, hateful, and abusive messages directed at players, according to a statement that the WNBA released on Wednesday. The call coming at the request of the union. In the statement, they say, quote, "The discussion marks the beginning of ongoing dialogue, and we're united in our commitment to building on this work together." They've been dealing with aggressive levels of abuse toward players. It's been a priority for the WNBA in recent years, including the No Space for Hate platform last season. Part of that program includes using AI technology that players can use to filter out hateful comments. And then when harassment does escalate, the WNBA security office launches an investigation. On the court, Nafisa Collier back in action.
12: Courtney Williams waving into the front court. Nafisa Collier, one dribble pull up. That's good. And welcome back, Queen Feet. First bucket of the day in her season debut.
13: Oh, early post up. Collier up top over Quaje Johnson and one. And Collier, 13 points.
14: And this is the matchup Minnesota would want inside.
7: WNBA League pass, Nafisa Collier, 24 points, 10 rebounds as the Lynx beat the Storm 86-76. Collier with 24-10 in her season debut after missing the first 27 with an ankle injury. Her coach, Cheryl Reeve.
15: First of all, I thought we did a great job managing the minutes, sticking to it. She'll tell you those first 3 minutes were the hardest of all the minutes she played. All right, just adrenaline and then adrenaline crash, and then she felt great in the second half. But And I told the others that we didn't want to focus on Fee being out there. We just wanted to play like we've been playing, and Fee will find her way in and fit in. And that's exactly what she did. She found her spot. She's just a really good basketball player. And second half, we did a little bit more, putting her in actions as she got a little more comfortable. And, you know, it was probably, I think, above anything I could have expected. Interesting that number 24 scores 24 on her return. So I like that a lot.
7: Collier becoming the first player in Lynx history with a 20-point double-double and multiple season debuts. Lynx with the win. That's now seven straight. Getting loud in Kansas City. That's next. SportsCenter All Night continues. It's ESPN Radio.
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33: So we'll continue to talk a little bit of tennis here. Former Canadian star and now the general manager of Tennis Canada, Valerie Tétreault, joining us now. So some pretty big news when it comes to the tennis facilities there at the corner, I believe, of St. Laurent and Jarry. So what does the tennis community in this city have coming up when we're talking about the infrastructure of, the Tennis Canada facilities?
34: Yeah, it's been quite some time now that, we've been talking about the fact that when we look at our current infrastructure, it's not at the level that we're seeing for the other 1,000 tournaments around the world. And so we're feeling more and more pressure coming from the ATP and the WTA, and we needed to start acting. And so we did a feasibility study, and I think now we've been able to identify the ideal scenario for us to protect this tournament in the long term. And that is to build a new stadium at Jarry Park with a retractable roof. We've been talking about the need for a retractable roof for quite some time now. Most of center courts are around a 15,000 seat capacity. Right now we're just below 12,000 with our current center court. So it's an important step, but of course there's still a lot of work to do before we can build that stadium.
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7: That's translucent, and it'll be loud. 70,000 seats, built with the intention of amplifying crowd noise, a request that the team has heard from several season ticket holders in multiple surveys. It was back in 2014 Arrowhead regained the Guinness World Record for loudest stadium after fans in Seattle broke that record. And the Kansas City Chiefs want to maintain that and take it back with their new stadium. To New York, new coach John Harbaugh had a message for rookies in their amphitheater meeting setting.
35: Welcome, man. Good to see everybody here. You excited?
36: Yes, sir. Yes, sir.
35: A little nervous?
36: Nope.
35: A little nervous? Really nervous, man. Nervous, excited, nervous, you know? Nervous like before a game almost, man. It's a good to see kick off. Standing up here in front of the New York Giants. The New York Giants. It's the New York Giants sitting in this room. The New York Giants. Wow, it's an honor. It's an honor to stand in front of this room right now. And I know his coaches back there feel the same way, right, coaches?
0: Sergio.
35: It's an honor, man. We've been working, haven't we? We've been working early, we've been late, getting ready for today. Today. Sitting in this chair, in this seat, getting to work, getting started, our beginning. Because this is where it all begins, together.
7: Heartfelt message from the Giants' new coach, but did it really come across that way earlier on ESPN Radio on Amber and Ian?
3: Did he just talk to his brother, Jim? Because that sounded more like a Jim Harbaugh than a John Harbaugh. That was very high school-y. I'm telling you, that took me back to high school. That's what that did. To be honest, I cringed. I cringed when I watched it, and I was cringing when I listened to it. Because when you watch it, you see the players like zoning out like, what? Yeah, we know we're the New York Giants, coach. I mean, I just... Yeah, but they are rookies. This is a welcome to the NFL. This is, you're officially here. You're playing for the New York Giants. You're not just playing for anybody. You're playing for the New York Giants. That's what he's trying to do. I know. And I get it. In that moment, all your dreams have come true. You are officially here. You are officially part of not just any organization, but the New York Giants. Not the Jets. Exactly. Now, does that resonate the same with everybody in that room when a lot of them were very young the last time the New York Giants were great? I mean, they were alive, obviously, during Eli Manning. We saw the look on their faces. But it was a while ago now, and we're talking about young dudes. So does the New York Giants brand resonate with them the same way? I don't know. But they are there, and they're rookies. And so I can understand what he's doing. See, you and I had the opposite reactions here. I normally cringe when I hear coaches do any of these sorts of speeches. I hate the rah-rah crap. I would have been terrible at playing sports because I hate that. That was high school-y. That was be aggressive. Be aggressive. I don't think it was like that. Come on, John.
7: And then, speaking of the Giants, there's the backflip over the weekend from running back Cam Scatabo, which he didn't quite land. John Harbaugh said his reaction was, quote, dude, at least stick it. Land the thing if you're going to do it. Scatabo's reaction?
4: I'm going to address the elephant. I will not hurt myself before the season. So what happened was, I don't know if you guys know WWE or not. Those floors are bouncy. So when I took off, I was midair like, holy cow, I'm not going to land this. I'm way too high. Landed, but it had too much cushion. It wasn't a stiff, firm ground.
7: And Scatabo did come out unscathed. Did suffer a fractured tibia and right ankle dislocation in October. ESPN analyst Lewis Riddick.
6: John's doing exactly what a good CEO is supposed to do. Like, he's trying to like calm the flames down, calm down the rhetoric about Cam Scott, because that's what he's trying to do. I promise you. Underneath, he's going, what in the hell are you doing? How many things could have gone wrong right there? I don't care. Like, look, for someone who didn't have a surgically repaired lower body, lower leg injury, something could have went wrong here. Look, we need to stop making excuses for stuff like this when we're talking about professionals whose livelihood is their lower extremities in particular, and just, you know, and chalking it up to, just let them live, let them be themselves, we like individuals, there's no harm in that. Yeah, actually there is, because he is beholden to his teammates, the organization, you know, the expectations that are associated with this football team.
7: Scatabo does remain on pace to join his teammates at training camp. The veterans report next week on the 28th. 15 and done. That's next. Sports Center all night. It's ESPN Radio.
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7: Danny, can you talk about the backup quarterbacks? Not that you necessarily want to see them for a bunch of series of downs for obvious reasons, but we don't talk about them until they do play. So in you know, knowing what went down with Bo Levi and Zach Collaros, we've seen Dustin Crum on short yardage, Anthony Brown Jr. Tell us a little bit more about the backup quarterbacks, please.
23: Oh, it's critical. I mean, we spend the whole offseason constantly talking about the backup quarterbacks. You know, Wally Buono always tells me every single year, your backup is going to play and he's got to be able to come in and win 2 to 3 games for you. We put a particular value on the backup quarterback here in Montreal.
7: Dustin Crum, formerly with Ottawa. What about Anthony Brown Jr.?
23: He's had a tremendous career, a collegiate career. You know, he's bounced around a little bit in the NFL. I think his last stop, if I'm not mistaken, I think may have been the Raiders. And we think that he's got the ability that, you know, he can make plays with his feet when he gets flushed out. So it's such a critical position, and you got to make sure you have depth, and you got to make sure that you're covered. Because at any point in time, their number is going to be called, and they got to be able to get in there and perform at a high level and try to win your football game.
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30: And they do.
31: The fans are clapping as the Red Sox come off the field.
30: And they should. What a run it's been, and we got a season again.
7: Red Sox and Orioles wind up splitting their doubleheader on Wednesday. The call on WEI. Boston won the first game, drops the second, so the win streak ends at 15. Red Sox manager Chad Tracy.
3: I just think they're, you know, it's something to be proud of, you know. I mean, the big thing is, like, the 2026 Red Sox are at the top of the list as far as a winning streak is concerned. That's a pretty cool accomplishment. But what happened within it, you know, the way that the identity of the team changed within it is most important, you know. Like, all right, what created that? We're very aware of the quality of the at-bats, the starts, the bullpen work, and the things that we did. It's like, if that's who we are as a team and we keep doing that, we're going to win games, you know. We're going to have a chance to win on a nightly basis. So I think it not only did we run off 15 wins, but we found who we are when we're a good baseball team and what we do.
7: Putting together a win streak like that, not easy, and it ends in a doubleheader. ESPN analyst David Ross.
4: Well, it feels like you're never going to lose, and it's just such a good feeling. You come to the ballpark, you got extra energy, and these games, they carry over, you know, that they help you stay on kind of a roll. You feel like you can come back, you stay engaged the entire game. It really feels like you're never going to lose. You're going to find a way to come back. Somebody's going to get the big hit. And on the other side, when you're losing, like some of these teams this year have kind of gone on these multi-game losing streaks, it feels like you're never going to win one again. So this is one of those things that can really bring a lot of belief, and you're trying to convince your front office to buy, and these are great moments when you're in these kind of markets and you get on this kind of run. A lot of fun going on right now in Boston.
5: It is that. 15's enough. It doesn't matter. They're still going to feel momentum moving forward?
4: Well, yeah. And in the doubleheader, you've got to chalk it up, Terry. It's hard to win both sides of the doubleheader, both games of the doubleheader. It's just, you know, it's going to come back to the pack, and you're usually using a starter or some relievers in there that don't have big league time or in AAA for a reason. And, you know, you're trying to sit a guy and not wear out your guys that have been playing really good, and your lineup's going to be a little bit weaker in an area probably, unless you've got a really good matchup that happens to work out in a platoon situation.
7: 15-game win streak ties the Red Sox franchise record, and it ends at 15. SportsCenter All Night, ESPN Radio. Pirates and Yankees also playing a doubleheader on Wednesday. Game one, the 3-1. Bryce Harrison, and this game is tied! A 3-run shot into the second deck for Benny Barrels. It's 3-3. Home run number 30. Comes with an exclamation point for Ben Rice. Extends his hit streak to 13 games with his 30th homer of the year. Longest active hit streak in baseball right now. That came in the 7th inning, tying the game. Then the Pirates and Yankees would go to the 10th.
6: Pitch is swung on, lined into left, falling fast down for a hit, smothered by Bellinger, and it kicks away from him. Nick Gonzalez easily in to score, and Jared Triolo comes through with a big hit in the 10th to put the Pirates in the lead 4-3.
11: Yeah, that's a huge hit.
7: And the Pirates go on to a 5-3 win in the opener. Sports Radio 93.7, the Fan. Gerrit Cole setting season high in innings pitched and strikeouts. 24th game with double-digit strikeouts and no walks. He had 11 strikeouts in his 7 innings of work in the Yankees' 10-inning loss to the Pirates in Game 1. As for Game 2...
6: Volpe lines at the left field of AC. Dominguez being waved home. Here's the throw. Not in time. Hits an RBI single from Volpe. And with 2 outs, the Yankees get 2 big hits. And it's 2-0.
7: Yes, Network with the call. 2-0 would be the final. Max Fried goes 5, striking out 7, allowing 1 hit in his first game since May 13th because of his left elbow issues. ESPN analyst Tim Kirchen.
18: He's the number one starting pitcher, and when he comes back healthy, their starting pitching can match almost any team in baseball. When you can go Gerrit Cole, Max Fried, Cam Schlittler, Will Warren in your rotation, that's what they're going to need to have, because they're not getting Aaron Judge back anytime soon, which means they're not going to score as many runs as we're used to the Yankees doing. So they need Max Fried to be really good when he comes back, and he's such a polished pitcher. He's such a veteran pitcher, pitched in the postseason several times. If he's sharp, their pitching can match just about any team in baseball.
20: And offensively is where they've struggled a little bit since Judge has been out. You haven't seen the slug be there, but Ben Rice, big home run today, get them back in it, not able to pull it out. But hit Judge, Stanton, they're going to need those big boppers that we're used to seeing, but Max Fried really helps out a lot. Going to be able to throw up some zeros, one of the best in the game.
7: And the Yankees get the win over the Pirates. Yankees shortstop Jose Caballero, though, targeted by Major League Baseball, sparking a bit of a discussion. Baseball doesn't like his routine of waiting to acknowledge the pitcher just before the pitch clock reaches 8 seconds. So MLB telling umpires Wednesday to rein him in. And they did that. Gave Caballero a pitch clock violation in the sixth inning. Led to a strikeout and the ejection of the hitting coach. Quote, "He's one of those guys I would yell out from the dugout," said Aaron Boone Wednesday morning. "He was a pest and I didn't like it." That, of course, when he was on the opposing team. Aaron Boone didn't like that. Now, he's in his dugout. He's got to stick up for him. SportsCenter all night, ESPN Radio. Cubs falling to the Tigers 5-1 on Wednesday. Dodgers a 9-5 win over the Phillies. Dodgers with their 19th win this season after trailing by multiple runs. Max Muncy, go-ahead two-run home run in the sixth inning. Dodgers, though, in the spotlight with Shohei Ohtani not doing the pitching, at least for the foreseeable future. How does that affect the MVP race? ESPN's Jesse Rogers and our Buster Olney.
0: You texted me last week asking about what is it going to take for PCA, Pete Roy Armstrong, to get in the MVP conversation. And we were going back and forth about how it would be that Ohtani would regress as a pitcher. It's wide open now, Jesse.
2: Yeah, if he has another month like he did in June, whether it's now, August, September, if he can repeat one more incredible month, because that's what PCA did in June. It was unbelievable. Now we're talking about a real race. Like, you still can't take away from the outings that he had on the mound, Ohtani. But if he doesn't pitch again until, I don't know when, I mean, the playoffs or not at all.
0: Yeah, back him up to September, as the Dodgers tend to do.
2: Then he loses some points in that MVP race. Now, if he goes off offensively, he just might win it that way. But yes, at least now we can have the conversation, because when I texted you and some other people, are like, no chance. As long as Ohtani's pitching, there's no chance. Now, at least there's a chance. The PCA's year has been so impressive because he learned the strike zone seemingly overnight. He went from swinging wildly to taking walks. His OBP went up. Everything has gone up for him. He's playing great defense. He's in the team photo finally. It was a photo of one until this news about Ohtani. So at least there's a chance, but he needs to repeat another huge month.
7: Ohtani missing his start this week, working off the mound. We'll see when he's back on the mound in game action for the Dodgers. Astros hosting the Marlins on Wednesday. Houston grabbing the lead in the bottom of the eighth.
8: There goes Pena, the 1-1, and Alvarez smashes it deep to left center field, racing back on it and looking up. Hernandez, see you later! Through the archway, Yordan Alvarez, a go-ahead two-run homer, and the Astros lead 4-2. Yordan's 34th.
7: KBME, 790 AM, Astros a 5-2 win over the Marlins. Alvarez, the go-ahead home run, his 34th, third go-ahead home run this season in the eighth inning or later. He leads the American League in batting average and Major League Baseball in homers and RBI, leading in the Triple Crown categories. But what does Houston do as we approach the trade deadline? To the guys at PTI.
9: Tony, is Alvarez's stellar season reason enough for the Houston Astros to buy ahead of the August 3rd trade deadline?
10: So we have just established that the American League stinks. So even the fact that Houston is four games or five games under 500, whatever it is, that does not preclude them, that does not disqualify them from making the playoffs. As you say, the Red Sox have the third wild card spot right now. The Astros may be 4.5 behind them. But if you do the math, it's certainly doable with 70 games left, however many games are left. It's certainly doable. But the Astros are not very good. I mean, they're really not. They've won two in a row, and they're still 4-6 in their last 10. They were great, Mike. 8 to 10 year run.
9: They had a long run.
10: They won two World Series.
9: They did.
10: Cheating or not, I mean, they were a great team. And they had, let me just go over some of the names on most of those teams. Alex Bregman, Carlos Correa, Justin Verlander, George Springer, Kyle Tucker, Yuli Gurriel. And at the moment, the only really good player still in Houston is Jose Altuve, other than Alvarez, who got there in 2019. So, I mean, if I ran the Astros, honestly, I wouldn't be considering buying. I might consider trading Alvarez and restocking my entire team, because I think he could bring me a bonanza, and they're not very good.
9: Tony, I hear you on all of that.

0: defense sets him apart a little bit, but DeBoer also said that Keylon can do things with his feet that Austin can't. They both have quick releases and can get the ball out quickly, but one of the things that they really need to do that DeBoer talked about is get that running game going, and if they can do that, that's going to help offset some pressure from whoever's named the starting quarterback.
1: And speaking of starting quarterbacks, Trinidad Chambliss back for one more year at Ole Miss.
2: Come back to Ole Miss. I feel like I wanted to stamp my legacy there. I feel like it was unfinished business. And, you know, things that GMs should know about me is I feel like each year in, each year out, I feel like I've, you know, ultimately gotten better, you know, whether it was at Ferris State and, you know, here at Ole Miss. And I'm the ultimate competitor. Put my head down and do whatever it takes to win.
1: And Coach Pete Golding knows there's a lot of hype.
3: You know, individual accolades, in my opinion, come from team success. And so that was a body of work, I think, from last season for both those guys to have really, really unique individual years because of a lot of our really, really good players around them. And I think they'd be the first ones to tell you that. But I do think, you know, a lot of these guys are putting a lot in, and they're working extremely hard, and we demand a lot out of them, that there are some of these individual awards for them that are important to them. And it's not going to take away from what they need to do to win the football game. And I think five will be the first one to tell you that. If we need to throw it 60 times to win, let's throw it 60 times to win. And so, you know, your concern always outside looking in is, hey, does this become a distraction? Those two are wired the right way, right? And so I'm not concerned with how they're going to practice and how they're going to prepare. They're going to do everything that they can to win the football game. And they know that's based on their preparation.
1: 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That's next. 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
20: All right, next question for you this morning. I'm Ask Us Anything. From my 8-year-old, would you rather have a lifetime supply of hamburgers or a lifetime supply of Cheez-Its?
21: Ooh, I love Cheez-Its and all its flavors.
20: Mm.
21: Yeah, I'm going to go Cheez-Its.
20: I don't know. I mean,
21: there's only so many hamburgers. This, like, I don't want to eat hamburgers all the time.
20: In this scenario, I can just conjure up a cheeseburger anytime I want. And can I transfer that skill to my whole family? I can just
21: four burgers.
20: Yeah.
21: Boom.
20: I'm gonna do that.
21: Yeah.
20: Yeah. Well, my kids love cheeseburgers.
21: But I love snacking. Mm. Snacking is so awesome.
20: Well, you don't do that anymore. You don't eat Cheez-Its.
21: I don't eat Cheez-Its, no. My snack is popcorn.
20: Why is it that when Connor's off, nobody else plays the Have a Great Weekend song? It makes my week, says this guy.
21: Yeah, there's a lot of things we don't do when Connor's off.
20: And I've been accused of never working Fridays, too, which I think is not fair.

0: or true, but nonetheless, the accusation has been leveled. It's because it's, I don't know, it's my thing, I guess.
1: Yeah.
0: It's my idea. It's part of my deal. So it's a me thing.
1: So that's that.
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10: USA Network with the game as the Fever blow out the Sun 123-88. Indiana tying the largest home win in team history. Caitlin Clark, 27 points in the win.
11: Caitlin, franchise record in scoring. What made you most proud about this win?
12: Yeah, I thought we just started off really well, and we kind of have got off to a couple slow starts in our last couple games, so that was a focus coming in for us tonight, and I thought we shared the ball really well. We played up tempo, and then obviously everybody just had one of those nights where the ball was going through the hoop, and I thought we finished well too.
11: Another double-double for you. How were you able to pick apart the defense?
12: Yeah, I mean, I think just playing up tempo, playing in transition, trying to find my teammates early. Obviously, with the way we're able to make shots, it really opens the floor. Makes it really hard to guard when everybody's knocking shots down. So just really proud of the group, and it's fun to see a lot of people get in and contribute.
11: All-Star weekend is coming up. What are you most looking forward to?
12: About the All-Star game? I think I like Chicago. It's a good city. But I'll be excited to get back here with my team, too, and keep this rolling. I think we're playing good basketball right now.
11: Thanks, Caitlin.
10: All-Star game coming up on Saturday, ABC and Disney+. Meanwhile, on Wednesday, Wings, fire. Wings with Paige Beckers back on the court.
13: Portland's going to need to get a defensive stop here. They got themselves back into this thing. Ogunbowale out to Beckers. Sidestep, the three. Connects. Ice in the veins of the Wings.
10: Wings go on to a 101-97 win over the Fire. Jessica Shepherd, 18 points, 15 rebounds, 10 assists. Only player in WNBA history with multiple games of 15, 15, and 10. Fifth career triple-double, second most all-time behind Alyssa Thomas. Fourth triple-double this season. Everybody else in the WNBA has one combined. Wings get the win on Wednesday. Mercury, 86-82 win over the Sparks, who have a five-game losing streak going into the All-Star break. 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
15: You have to talk and communicate so that you're not caught again.
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10: Baseball. Tigers beat the Cubs, getting most of the offense thanks to a green light on a 3-0 pitch. 97 won the ticket.
17: 3-0 pitch, high fly ball, left center field, deep, back, Crow looking up, gone! Ha! lead, three-run home run for one Tigers in the fourth.
1: Number three,
10: Max Muncy goes 1-for-5, but the one puts L.A. in front en route to their win over the Phillies. AM 570, L.A. Sports.
2: First pitch. Muncy flies the ball left center field. This one's back, and it is out of here. Max Muncy with his third go-ahead homer of the road trip. And this one, number 229, as a Dodger, that pushes him past the Penguin on the franchise home run list.
1: Number two.
10: Back to the W. Liberty, a 10-1 run in the final minute to beat Chicago. Sabrina Ionescu had 9 of the 10 points. Fox 5, New York.
12: Out of bounds play here. It hits Sabrina. She shoots another 3. Oh, my goodness! In Sabrina, we trust. In Sabrina, we trust. Get her the rock.
11: Liberty down 3 here. 23 seconds left. SDA in trouble. Looks at Sabrina Ionescu, the hot hand. Tries to create space. Attacks the lane instead.
1: Number one.
10: They couldn't sweep the doubleheader against Baltimore, but they won the opener to match the franchise record win streak. WEEI.
2: 1-1. Chapman throws. Alonso swings and rips one. Too short. Back in by Chang. He plays. He throws to first. In time! Ball game over! The Red Sox have tied the record going back to 1901. 15 wins in a row. They win it here today, 6-3. There is magic in the air at Fenway Park.
10: They've dropped the second half of the doubleheader, so the losing streak is at 1. Rays, a 4-2 win over the Blue Jays, who've lost 4 straight. Twins, 10-6 over the Guardians. Nationals all over Colorado.
2: Berg gets set to the belt. The slim right-hander now delivers. Breaking ball hammered high in the air to right center field. This is way back there. It's got a shot out by the fence. It is gone! Luis Garcia Jr. with a 2-run homer into the Nationals bullpen. 5-0 Washington.
10: Nationals Radio Network, Washington with an 8-0 shutout of Colorado. Brewers 4-3 over the Mets, who now have 60 losses in 103 games this season. Royals 5-4 over the Giants. Salvador Perez home run number 317, tying Hall of Famer George Brett for the most in franchise history. Another franchise record was tied yesterday. That's next. SportsCenter All Night continues. It's ESPN Radio.
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4: Simon Tsligas and Peter Vrionis joining us now, hockey analyst and host of TSN 1200 out in Ottawa, our good friend Chris Stevenson. So Chris, whose hockey team is this now? Sanderson?
5: Sanderson's, yeah. And I know, you know, some people will look at that and be like, oh, great, another American. Yeah, Jake Sanderson's a little bit of a different circumstance. As much as people want to make this like an American thing and an American wanting to go and play in an American market, I think similar to Vancouver, it's more of a brother thing. It had been the rumor for the last few years that ultimately Matthew Tkachuk and Brady Tkachuk were going to want to play together. And I can understand some Senators fans cringing a little bit at the idea of another American player being the leader on their team and potentially the next captain. But I think they're two different circumstances. Jake Sanderson grew up in Calgary when his dad was playing hockey. So I don't think it's the same. They're not going to be lacking for leadership. They've got a solid group there that was around Brady Tkachuk. But I would say at this point that it does become Jake Sanderson and, to a little bit of a lesser extent, Tim Stützle's team at this point.
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10: 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It's a run that we've seen for a good chunk of July. Started prior to the All-Star break. They picked up where they left off when the season resumed last weekend. And Wednesday, Boston was riding a 14-game win streak.
31: 0-1 is swung on and driven into right field. He did it again. Duran has doubled into the corner at least. One run in with Contreras. Durbin being waved around. Duran into third with a head first slide. Two-run triple. And it is 4-0 Red Sox.
10: A four-run bottom of the first, and Boston was still leading by three in the ninth.
32: 1-1. Chapman throws. Alonso swings and rips one. Too short. Back in it by Chang. He plants. He throws to first. In time! Ball game over! The Red Sox have tied the record going back to 1901. 15 wins in a row. They win it here today, 6-3. There is magic in the air at Fenway Park.
10: Alex Honnold on WEEI, 93.7 FM. 6-3, Red Sox beat the Orioles in the opener of the doubleheader. 15 straight wins, matching the longest win streak in franchise history. Back in 1946, Red Sox, first American League team with a 15-game win streak or longer since 2017 when Cleveland won 22 straight. As for the back end of the doubleheader, Boston was obviously going for a 16th straight win.
2: Orioles now away from a very important victory for them. The pitch. A looper to right, caught by Holiday, and that's your ball game. And that's where the winning streak ends for Boston. At 15 games, stopped by the Orioles, and Baltimore grabs a 4-2 road trip out of the gate in the second half. A 5-1 win at Fenway.
32: Here's Duran, who lines one to second, caught by Holiday, and the ball game is over. So the win streak ends at 15, and they do.
6: The fans are clapping as the Red Sox come off the field.
32: And they should. What a run it's been, and we got a season again.
10: That's how it sounded in Boston on WEEI, of course. A little different in Baltimore on WBAL. Orioles with the 5-1 win in Game 2 of the doubleheader as the Red Sox 15-game win streak is snapped. Their first loss since July 1st. Red Sox manager Chad Tracy.
7: We just won 15 games in a row, and I think all of us knew that, like, that's going to end at some point. It just happened to end tonight, so they're already refocused. I wanted to go in and talk to the team, and Sonny and Wilson were already handling it. I'll leave that message for in there. The focus is there now on, you know, that's behind us, and the big thing is if we continue to play baseball that way, regardless of how many wins in a row, like, we're going to win a heck of a lot more than we lose, so that's the focus now. But, no, I think everybody knew, like, it's going to end at some point. It happened to end tonight, and now we got to refocus.
10: You may be asking yourself, what was the last team to lose a 15-game win streak or more in the second half of a doubleheader? Well, that was the Cubs against the Brooklyn Dodgers back in 1936. It was also a 15-game win streak that was snapped that day as well. Red Sox, though, been on a hot streak. ESPN analyst David Ross.
8: First of all, it's hard as heck to win both sides of a doubleheader, right?
9: Yeah.
8: But when you listen to Chad Tracy talk right there, and his veterans, Wilson Contreras and Sonny Gray, are already calling a meeting like, hey, flush that. Mm. How tight this group has become under him. He deserves a lot of credit. Everybody's playing their role. The pitching's been excellent, which keeps you in every ball game. Timely hitting, but how close they are pulling for one another, as you can see and listen to him, they've been spectacular. When guys are coming through up and down the lineup and it's a different guy every night, that's a sign of a really good team. And the back end of that bullpen with Garrett Whitlock and Aroldis Chapman, these guys are locked down. So they've shortened the game with those two guys, and timely hitting is how you get in this situation.
11: They lose here. They get a day off before staying at Fenway facing the Blue Jays. How does Chad Tracy bottle this up and keep 15 of 16 is a heck of a run? How do you keep playing winning baseball now that you have a little time to exhale?
8: Yeah, when I was manager, I try to stay out of the way in these moments, right? The players got it. Managers just keep things as status quo. They've got good leadership like we talked about, and they're getting timely hitting. The pitching staff is so good under Andrew Bailey. These guys are right where they need to be. Everything stays the same. I know he started to kind of back off some of the batting practice, let these guys rest. They've been on this good run. It's emotional draining. You hear Fenway right now rocking. The energy these guys are feeling from their fans is so contagious. And when you've won 20 out of 23 like they had on this run, that's when you know it's a good team and just stay out of the way.
10: Orioles with a 5-1 win in Game 2. Baltimore now 11-5 in July, second best in baseball behind the Red Sox. Red Sox entered their hot streak 11 games under 500, 37-48 on the season. The trade deadline now approaching in a week and a half. Now what? ESPN insider Tim Kirchen.
12: They're right in the middle of it now. A month ago, they were 32-46. They've gone from big-time sellers at the trade deadline to now big-time buyers at the deadline because they're in the playoffs at the moment. They are the third wildcard team. This is one of the most stunning turnarounds I've ever seen. And now they're going to go get somebody to help their club. I mean, they were 23rd in runs scored going into today and 28th in home runs. So Luis Arraez, who's going to move, the Giants are going to move him. He's affordable and he's a really good hitter. He makes sense for so many teams. But the Red Sox, again, they only have 95 homers going into today. They need a power bat more, even more than they need a guy who can get on base. Hunter Goodman's out there. We'll see if the Rockies move him. Zach Neto may be on the move. The Red Sox are going to do something because they're right in the middle of this now.
10: 15-1 in their last 16. SportsCenter All Night ESPN Radio. Tigers may also be in a quandary as the trade deadline approaches August 3rd, given the future of Tarek Skubal. Detroit with another win on Wednesday.
1: 3-0 pitch, high fly ball, left center field, deep, back, Crow looking up, gone! Ha! You lead! Three-run, two-out, three-run home run, 4-1 Tigers in the fourth.
10: 97-1 the ticket. The key point of that home run came in the first couple seconds of what you heard.
1: 3-0 pitch.
10: Yeah, 3-0 pitch. Third time this season the Tigers have homered on a 3-0 count. Most in the American League, second most in Major League Baseball. Nationals have actually done it four times. Tigers, a 5-1 win over the Cubs. Spencer Torkelson, 2-for-3, scored three times. He hit a home run. Five of his 10 hits in July have been home runs.
9: We're just staying in the fight. I think we show up every single day expecting to win. And that's what winning teams do, is they find different ways to win, and we're getting contributions from everybody.
8: You guys have led all of baseball in home runs since the month of June. Give me that secret, because I couldn't hit a lick. I want to know what you guys are doing. What's the secret sauce in just putting those balls over the fence?
9: I feel like we're just getting good pitches to hit. We're not missing a lot of them. It's a group effort, stringing some nice at-bats together. It's just getting that good pitch to hit and putting your ace wing on it and not missing it.
11: Your manager keeps it a buck. A.J. Hinch said before this series, we've been playing game sevens since May, talking about whether or not you guys will be buyers or sellers, and a two-time Cy Young winner, Tarek Skubal, may be outbound. Where have you felt that urgency in the clubhouse in the last month or so?
9: It was a pretty bad May, if I recall. So it's been a must win for a while now. And I feel like this team thrives under that type of pressure. I feel like this team finds different ways to win. We pull for each other and we just show up every single day. Trying to give our best.
13: As you string those wins together and you see the writing on the wall trying to get back into this wild card picture, what then is the hope for you all as far as just the day-to-day success rate? What does that look like for y'all?
9: We're trying to win every single day. Feels like we have to win a lot. We're still in this hunt. We want to make, people have some tough decisions. We want to make those decisions tough on guys. So I think this team's doing a great job doing that, beating good teams. Everyone's doing their part right now.
10: Spencer Torkelson with SportsCenter after the Tigers 5-1 win over the Cubs. Tigers are 10-5 in July. They're 4.5 games back of a wild card spot. ESPN analyst David Ross.
8: This is the time you want to send a message to your front office. Like, we're playing well. Give us that piece at the deadline we need, whether that's, getting rid or keeping Tarek Skubal.
11: And A.J. Hinch earlier this week said, we've been playing Game 7 since May. If you were in a clubhouse or managing a clubhouse, would you be that honest with both the players and the media about the stakes?
8: Yeah, well, it's out there. You know the guys are talking about it. It's in the media everywhere. So kind of just getting that out in the air and kind of saying, yeah, this is real. We've got to prove to the front office. I've been in that seat. You want to prove to them we're good enough to go to the postseason. We're good enough to make a run into the postseason. And this Tiger lineup, they've been doing it all, leading the American League in home runs since June. That's really had them on the hook and getting back in this race. Torkelson going deep tonight. These guys can hit, they can pitch, and they're trying to put Scott Harris in a tough spot for the Detroit Tigers.
10: Tigers keeping the pressure on in the standings and the pressure on the front office. SportsCenter All Night ESPN Radio. Dodgers falling behind in the first inning when the Phillies scored a pair in the bottom of the first, but L.A. would rally.
14: First pitch. Muncy flies the ball left center field. This one's back and it is out of here. Max Muncy with his third go-ahead homer of the road trip. And this one, number 229 as a Dodger, that pushes him past the Penguin on the franchise home run list. Freeman, Betts, Hernandez on the bases. On a 1-2, Edmund lines it into the right center field gap. This one is going to go all the way to the wall, and Tommy Edmund has unloaded the bases. Now he's going for three. He has it without a throw. a bases clearing triple. And now a 9-3 Dodger lead.
10: Dodgers beat the Phillies 9-5, AM 570 LA Sports for LA. 19th win this season when they've trailed by multiple runs. That's the most in baseball. They improved to 34-19 on the road this season. Best record in baseball, as you heard, Max Muncy. Home run number 229 with the Dodgers passing Ron Say for fifth in franchise history. Braves using a big eighth inning against the Padres.
32: Righty deals the 2-2. Ozzie down the right field line. May fall in. That's a fair ball down the line. Turning and burning around third. Hicklin, he scores. Throw goes to third base. That's not in time. And Ozzie Albies makes it 4-1 on that humpback liner down the right field line.
10: 680 the Fan. Braves a 7-6 win over the Padres. They score six times in the eighth inning, tie for their second most in an inning this season. Teams combined for 11 runs over the last 2.5 innings after entering the bottom of the eighth, tied at 1. Braves win it 7-6. SportsCenter All Night, ESPN Radio, WNBA, the W, and its Players Association holding a video conference this week discussing a number of issues, including recent racist, hateful, and abusive messages directed at players, according to a statement that the WNBA released on Wednesday. The call coming at the request of the union. In the statement, they say, quote, the discussion marks the beginning of ongoing dialogue, and we're united in our commitment to building on this work together. They've been dealing with aggressive levels of abuse toward players. It's been a priority for the WNBA in recent years, including the No Space for Hate platform last season. Part of that program includes using AI technology that players can use to filter out hateful comments. And then when harassment does escalate, the WNBA security office launches an investigation. On the court, Nafisa Collier back in action.
0: Gordon Williams waving into the front court. Nafisa Collier, one dribble pull up. That's good. And welcome back, Queen Feet. First bucket of the day in her season debut.
3: Oh, early post up. Collier up top over Quaje Johnson and one. And Collier, 15 points.
4: This is the matchup Minnesota would want inside.
10: WNBA League pass. Nafisa Collier, 24 points, 10 rebounds as the Lynx beat the Storm 86-76. Collier with 24-10 in her season debut after missing the first 27 with an ankle injury. Her coach, Cheryl Reeve.
5: First of all, I thought we did a great job managing the minutes, sticking to it. She'll tell you those first 3 minutes were the hardest of all the minutes she played. All right, just adrenaline and then adrenaline crash and then felt great in the second half. But And I told the others that we didn't want to focus on Fee being out there. We just wanted to play like we've been playing, and Fee will find her way in and fit in. And that's exactly what she did. She found her spot. She's just a really good basketball player. And second half, we did a little bit more, putting her in actions as she got a little more comfortable. And, you know, it was probably, I think, above anything I could have expected. Interesting that number 24 scores 24 on her return. So I like that a lot.
10: Collier becoming the first player in Lynx history with a 20-point double-double and multiple season debuts. Lynx with the win. That's now seven straight. Getting loud in Kansas City. That's next. SportsCenter All Night continues. It's ESPN Radio.
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26: If you look at Carey Price's body of work, what Carey Price did internationally and his Hart Trophy season when he was the most dominant goalie since Hasek, to me this was pretty easy. Carey Price looked like a Hall of Famer, played like a Hall of Famer, and he felt like a Hall of Famer. If you just use your eyes, I mean, you could see it. And the Hart Trophy, you know, it's like Willy Wonka's golden ticket. You're in, pretty much. In the history of the game, among players eligible for the Hall, there are only three players now who haven't been elected. One was Jose Theodore. One was Al Rollins in the early 50s, Blackhawks goalie. And another player, defenseman, offensive defenseman, probably the first in the history of the game, named Tommy Anderson, who played for the Brooklyn Americans in 1942. And I know John still knew that.
10: Well, you can add Taylor Hall.
26: He's not eligible yet.
10: Yeah, he's not going to the Hall of Fame. If Taylor Hall goes to the Hall of Fame, I would suggest starting all over.
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10: And it'll be loud. 70,000 seats built with the intention of amplifying crowd noise, a request that the team has heard from several season ticket holders in multiple surveys. It was back in 2014 Arrowhead regained the Guinness World Record for loudest stadium after fans in Seattle broke that record. And the Kansas City Chiefs want to maintain that and take it back with their new stadium. To New York, new coach John Harbaugh had a message for rookies in their amphitheater meeting setting.
31: Welcome, man. Good to see everybody here. You excited?
33: Yes, sir. Yes,
31: sir.
33: Yeah,
31: a little nervous?
33: Yeah. Nope.
31: Huh? A little nervous? A little nervous, man. I'm nervous. Excited, nervous, you know? Nervous like before a game almost, Mason. Get this thing kicked off. Standing up here in front of the New York Giants. The New York Giants. It's the New York Giants sitting in this room. The New York Giants. Wow, it's an honor. It's an honor to stand in front of this room right now. And I know those coaches back there feel the same way, right, coaches?
33: Sergio.
31: It's an honor, man. We've been working, haven't we? We've been working early and we're late getting ready for today. Today. Sitting in this chair, in this seat, getting to work, getting started, our beginning. Because this is where it all begins, together.
10: Heartfelt message from the Giants' new coach, but did it really come across that way earlier on ESPN Radio on Amber and Ian?
33: Did he just talk to his brother Jim? Because that sounded more like a Jim Harbaugh than a John Harbaugh. That was very high school-y. I'm telling you, that took me back to high school. That's what that did.
0: To be honest,
33: I cringed. I cringed when I watched it, and I was cringing when I listened to it. Because when you watch it, you see the players like zoning out like, what? Yeah, we know we're the New York Giants, coach. I mean, I just...
0: Yeah, but they are rookies. This is a welcome to the NFL. This is, you're officially here. You're playing for the New York Giants. You're not just playing for anybody. You're playing for the New York Giants. That's what he's trying to do.
33: I know.
0: And I get it. In that moment, all your dreams have come true. You are officially here. You are officially part of not just any organization, but the New York Giants.
33: Not the Jets.
0: Exactly. Now, does that resonate the same with everybody in that room when a lot of them were very young the last time the New York Giants were great? I mean, they were alive, obviously, during Eli Manning.
33: You saw the look on their faces?
0: But it was a while ago now, and we're talking about young dudes. So does the New York Giants brand resonate with them the same way? I don't know, but they are there and they're rookies. And so I can understand what he's doing. See, you and I had the opposite reactions here. I normally cringe when I hear coaches do any of these sorts of speeches. I hate the rah-rah crap. I would have been terrible at playing sports because I hate that.
33: That was high school-y. That was be aggressive. Be aggressive.
0: So I don't think it was like that.
33: Come on, John.
10: And then, speaking of the Giants, there's the backflip over the weekend from running back Cam Scottabo, which he didn't quite land. John Harbaugh said his reaction was, quote, dude, at least stick it. Land the thing if you're going to do it. Scottabo's reaction?
1: I'm going to address the elephant. I will not hurt myself before the season. Someone knew the fact. Yeah, so what happened was, I don't know if you guys know WWE or not, those floors are bouncy. So when I took off, I was midair, like, holy cow, I'm not going to land this. I'm way too high. Landed, but it had too much cushion. It wasn't a stiff, firm ground.
10: And Scottaboo did come out unscathed. Did suffer a fractured tibia and right ankle dislocation in October. ESPN analyst Lewis Riddick.
2: John's doing exactly what a good CEO is supposed to do. Like, he's trying to like calm the flames down, calm down the rhetoric about Cam Scott, because that's what he's trying to do. I promise you. Underneath, he's going, what in the hell are you doing? How many things could have gone wrong right there? I don't care. Like, look, for someone who didn't have a surgically repaired lower body, lower leg injury, something could have went wrong here. Look, we need to stop making excuses for stuff like this when we're talking about professionals whose livelihood is their lower extremities in particular, and just, you know, and chalking it up to, just let them live, let them be themselves, we like individuals, there's no harm in that. Yeah, actually there is, because he is beholden to his teammates, the organization, you know, the expectations that are associated with this football team.
10: Scottaboo does remain on pace to join his teammates at training camp, the veterans report, next week on the 28th. 15 and done. That's next. SportsCenter all night. It's ESPN Radio.
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5: We got Tyler Snead in studio. It's like Campbell versus Gallo here on TSN 690. Raised in North Carolina, now you find yourself in Montreal. What was that journey like? How did you get here? And how many times did people tell you that you wouldn't make it?
14: Yeah, a lot of times. From when I first started playing, a lot of times, just because obviously the physical parts aren't up to par, up to standard, I guess. But no, I went to East Carolina, walked on there, ended up earning a scholarship, came out a couple years later, was with the Steelers for preseason, got released, and then got signed with Montreal, went through camp in 23, and then that was kind of my introduction and how I made it up here. But I love Montreal. I think it's a great city. It's a lot different from back home, but it's a perfect switch up for me, just being 6 months here, 6 months there. And I haven't been here for a winter yet, so I haven't had to experience any craziness
5: don't,
14: like
5: don't
14: that.
5: Don't do it.
14: Yeah, no, everybody tells me, but I kind of want to one time, but it's a lot. I've heard it's a lot.
15: You ready for this? Wind chill minus 20 this evening, minus 35 overnight. Oof. Risk of frostbite. Tomorrow morning, sunny, high of minus 17. Wind chill minus 36 in the morning, minus 27 in the afternoon. Risk of frostbite.
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18: Running back, Travis Tice. You make your way to Canada, you get with the Owls, you show up at training camp. What were your expectations when you showed up last year at training camp?
19: You know, I didn't know what to expect for sure. It was a nerve-wracking time, but had a bunch of guys, you know, I got to know quickly that helped me out for sure. I had to learn the game very quickly. I came from Denver Broncos minicamp to 3 days later being in Montreal, and, you know, I didn't know anything about the CFL, so just that learning curve, it took a while. But, you know, this year, much more confident and just excited to play, man.
18: So you said a couple guys helped you out at training camp. Who were they?
19: James Morgan was always running a walkthrough, so you're going to go to those, you know, before practice, after practice, before you go to bed at night, so QBs helping guys, receivers helping guys. The culture's different in Montreal for sure. You got guys, you know, coming in to steal your job. Well, the guy that has a job in front of you, he's going to help you learn the playbook, help you do all those things. So it's a tight-knit gang in Montreal. We take care of each other for sure.
18: Tice is going to get the handoff, running off the right side, and he's rumbling, bumbling, bouncing out to the outside, and good enough for a first down. Welcome to the CFL, Travis Tice.
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20: Streak ends at 15, and they do.
21: The yeah, fans, all these at fans Fenway, are clapping as the Red Sox come off the field.
20: And they should. What a run it's been, and we got a season again.
10: Red Sox and Orioles wind up splitting their doubleheader on Wednesday. The call on WEEI. Boston won the first game, drops the second, so the win streak ends at 15. Red Sox manager Chad Tracy.
22: I just think they're, you know, it's something to be proud of, you know. I mean, the big thing is, like, the 2026 Red Sox are at the top of the list as far as a winning streak is concerned. That's a pretty cool accomplishment. But what happened within it, you know, the way that the identity of the team changed within it is most important, you know. Like, all right, what created that? We're very aware of the quality of the at-bats, the starts, the bullpen work, and the things that we did. It's like, if that's who we are as a team and we keep doing that, we're going to win games, you know. We're going to have a chance to win on a nightly basis. So I think it not only did we run off 15 wins, but we, you know, we found who we are when we're a good baseball team and what we do.
10: Putting together a win streak like that, not easy, and it ends in a doubleheader. ESPN analyst David Ross.
23: Well, it feels like you're never going to lose, and it's just such a good feeling. You come to the ballpark, you got extra energy, and these games, they carry over, you know, that they help you stay on kind of a roll. You feel like you can come back, you stay engaged the entire game. It really feels like you're never going to lose. You're going to find a way to come back. Somebody's going to get the big hit. And on the other side, when you're losing, like some of these teams this year that have kind of gone on these losing streak, multi-game losing streaks, it feels like you're never going to win one again. So this is one of those things that can really bring a lot of belief, and you're trying to convince your front office to buy, and these are great moments when you're in these kind of markets and you get on this kind of run. A lot of fun going on right now in Boston.
0: It is that. 15 is enough. It doesn't matter. They're still going to feel momentum moving forward.
23: Well, yeah. And in the doubleheader, you've got to chalk it up to, it's hard to win both sides of the doubleheader, both games of the doubleheader. It's just, you know, it's going to come back to the pack, and you're usually using a starter or some relievers in there that don't have big league time or in AAA for a reason. And, you know, you're trying to sit a guy and not wear out your guys that have been playing really good, and your lineup's going to be a little bit weaker in an area. Probably, unless you've got a really good matchup that happens to work out in a platoon situation.
10: 15-game win streak ties the Red Sox franchise record, and it ends at 15. SportsCenter All Night, ESPN Radio. Pirates and Yankees also playing a doubleheader on Wednesday. Game one, the 3-1. Bryce Harrison!
1: With an exclamation point for Ben Rice.
10: Extends his hit streak to 13 games with his 30th homer of the year. Longest active hit streak in baseball right now. That came in the seventh inning, tying the game. Then the Pirates and Yankees would go to the 10th.
1: Pitch is swung on, lined into left, falling fast down for a hit, smothered by Bellinger, and it kicks away from him. Nick Gonzalez easily in to score. And Jared Triolo comes through with a big hit in the 10th to put the Pirates in the lead 4-3.
2: Yeah, that's a huge hit.
10: And the Pirates go on to a 5-3 win in the opener. Sports Radio 93.7 The Fan. Gerrit Cole setting season high in innings pitched and strikeouts. 24th game with double-digit strikeouts and no walks. He had 11 strikeouts in his 7 innings of work in the Yankees' 10-inning loss to the Pirates in Game 1. As for Game 2,
1: Volpe lines it to left field of AC. Dominguez being waved home. Here's the throw. Not in time. Hits an RBI single from Volpe. And with 2 outs, the Yankees get 2 big hits. And it's 2-0.
10: Yes, Network with the call. 2-0 would be the final. Max Fried goes 5, striking out 7, allowing 1 hit in his first game since May 13th because of his left elbow issues. ESPN analyst Tim Kirkchen.
3: He's a number one starting pitcher, and when he comes back healthy, their starting pitching can match almost any team in baseball. When you can go Gerrit Cole, Max Fried, Cam Schlittler, Will Warren in your rotation, that's what they're going to need to have, because they're not getting Aaron Judge back anytime soon, which means they're not going to score as many runs as we're used to the Yankees doing. So they need Max Fried to be really good when he comes back, and he's such a polished pitcher. He's such a veteran pitcher, pitched in the postseason several times. If he's sharp, their pitching can match just about any team in baseball.
16: And offensively is where they've struggled a little bit. Since Judge has been out, you haven't seen the slug be there. But Ben Rice, big home run today, get them back in it, not able to pull it out. But hit Judge, Stanton, they're going to need those big boppers that we're used to seeing. But Max Fried really helps out a lot, going to be able to throw up some zeros, one of the best in the game.
10: And the Yankees get the win over the Pirates. Yankees shortstop Jose Caballero, though, targeted by Major League Baseball, sparking a bit of a discussion. Baseball doesn't like his routine of waiting to acknowledge the pitcher just before the pitch clock reaches 8 seconds. So MLB telling umpires Wednesday to rein him in. And they did that. Gave Caballero a pitch clock violation in the 6th inning. Led to a strikeout and the ejection of the hitting coach. Quote, "He's one of those guys I would yell out from the dugout," said Aaron Boone Wednesday morning. "He was a pest and I didn't like it." That, of course, when he was on the opposing team. Aaron Boone didn't like that. Now, he's in his dugout. He's got to stick up for him. SportsCenter All Night, ESPN Radio. Cubs falling to the Tigers 5-1 on Wednesday. Dodgers a 9-5 win over the Phillies. Dodgers with their 19th win this season after trailing by multiple runs. Max Muncy, go-ahead 2-run home run in the 6th inning. Dodgers, though, in the spotlight with Shohei Ohtani not doing the pitching, at least for the foreseeable future. How does that affect the MVP race? ESPN's Jesse Rogers and our Buster Olney.
24: You texted me last week asking about what is it going to take for PCA, Pete Roy Armstrong, to get in the MVP conversation. And we were going back and forth about how it would be that Ohtani would regress as a pitcher. It's wide open now, Jesse.
6: Yeah, if he has another month like he did in June, whether it's now, August, September, if he can repeat one more incredible month, because that's what PCA did in June. It was unbelievable. Now we're talking about a real race. Like, you still can't take away from the outings that he had on the mound, Ohtani. But if he doesn't pitch again until, I don't know when, I mean, the playoffs or not at all.
7: Yeah, back him up in September, as the Dodgers tend to do.
6: Then he loses some points in that MVP race. Now, if he goes off offensively, he just might win it that way. But yes, at least now we can have the conversation, because when I texted you and some other people, are like, no chance. As long as Ohtani's pitching, there's no chance. Now, at least there's a chance. The PCA's year has been so impressive because he learned the strike zone seemingly overnight. He went from swinging wildly to taking walks. His OBP went up. Everything has gone up for him. He's playing great defense. He's in the team photo finally. It was a photo of one until this news about Ohtani. So at least there's a chance, but he needs to repeat another huge month.
10: Ohtani missing his start this week, working off the mound. We'll see when he's back on the mound in game action for the Dodgers. Astros hosting the Marlins on Wednesday. Houston grabbing the lead in the bottom of the eighth.
8: There goes Pena, the 1-1, and Alvarez smashes it deep to left center field, racing back on it and looking up. Hernandez, see you later! Through the archway, Yordan Alvarez, a go-ahead two-run homer, and the Astros lead 4-2. Yordan's 34th.
10: KBME, 790 AM, Astros a 5-2 win over the Marlins. Alvarez, the go-ahead home run, his 34th, third go-ahead home run this season in the eighth inning or later. He leads the American League in batting average and Major League Baseball in homers and RBI, leading in the Triple Crown categories. But what does Houston do as we approach the trade deadline? To the guys at PTI.
9: Tony, is Alvarez's stellar season reason enough for the Houston Astros to buy ahead of the August 3rd trade deadline?
13: So we have just established that the American League stinks. So even the fact that Houston is four games or five games under 500, whatever it is, that does not preclude them, that does not disqualify them from making the playoffs. As you say, the Red Sox have the third wild card spot right now. The Astros may be 4.5 behind them. But if you do the math, it's certainly doable with 70 games left, however many games are left. It's certainly doable. But the Astros are not very good. I mean, they're really not. They've won two in a row, and they're still 4-6 in their last 10. They were great, Mike. 8 to 10 year run.
9: They had a long run.
13: They won two World Series.
9: They did.
13: Cheating or not, I mean, they were a great team. And they had, let me just go over some of the names on most of those teams. Alex Bregman, Carlos Correa, Justin Verlander, George Springer, Kyle Tucker, Yuli Gurriel. And at the moment, the only really good player still in Houston is Jose Altuve, other than Alvarez, who got there in 2019. So, I mean, if I ran the Astros, honestly, I wouldn't be considering buying. I might consider trading Alvarez and restocking my entire team, because I think he could bring me a bonanza, and they're not very good.
9: Tony, I hear you on all of that, and it's persuasive, except for the part that this is the middle of July. There's too much season to go. The Astros can be as hot in no time as the Red Sox. They just can be. Now, I know you have to gauge the market not for the long run for October 1st, but August 3rd. So we only got, you know, two weeks before that comes up. I hear you on that. But Alvarez, Tony, he's too good for me to give up if I'm the Astros. And I'm in that jumble. By the way, they're only three games out of first place in their division. They don't have to be concerned with the Yankees and
13: it's
9: Tampa. It's very
13: doable. It's doable, but they could go the other way,
9: they
13: too.
9: Could.
13: I mean, they could.
9: They
13: get
9: could.
13: Hot or get very, very
9: they
13: cold.
9: They can slide out of it.
13: Alvarez is having a great year. It is not quite as good as Aaron Judge's year last year, but it is certainly comparable. And Triple Crowns, as you're fond of saying, that were in July, they're not won or lost in July. They're won and lost in September. You know, and it's not a one-man sport, because, Mike, if it was a one-man game, right, Ernie Banks would have had a lot of rings. It's not a one-man game.
10: Trade deadline coming up August 3rd. 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
25: Kevin DeBoer has to win this year.
26: We obviously fell short of our goals, but there are some steps that I felt we took.
27: The big challenge for Kalen is going to be, can I fix all the issues we have on offense? But I do think they have a chance to be a good team.
10: Some lofty expectations for Alabama this season. Also, a couple of quarterbacks under consideration. Senior Austin Mack, sophomore Keelon Russell, coach Kalen DeBoer.
26: Austin, I think, will surprise people when he really gets out and runs, because he runs very well, better, I think, than most people think. Keelan is very versatile that way. you know, has created with his legs, you know, as a high school football player. You can see it at times. It's hard to replicate when you're in practice and a guy's not live, and what that might lead to on the football field in a game. But both of them are more than capable. I think they're high-level elite quarterbacks. Fortunately, we have them both in our program, and it's going to be a competition that's going to be lead to a tough decision.
10: And as for that decision, ESPN's Heather Dinich.
5: He told our colleague Pete Thamel that he would like to make the decision by the second scrimmage to give whoever he chooses some time to work his way into that starting role, but that one of the defining factors is going to be poise in the

0: year in, each year out, I feel like I've, you know, ultimately gotten better, you know, whether it was at Ferris State and now here at Ole Miss, and I'm the ultimate competitor, put my head down and do whatever it takes to win.
1: And Coach Pete Golding knows there's a lot of hype.
2: You know, individual accolades, in my opinion, come from team success. And so that was a body of work, I think, from last season for both those guys to have really, really unique individual years because of a lot of our really, really good players around them. And I think they'd be the first ones to tell you that. But I do think, you know, a lot of these guys are putting a lot in, and they're working extremely hard, and we demand a lot out of them, that there are some of these individual awards for them that are important to them. And it's not going to take away from what they need to do to win the football game. And I think five will be the first one to tell you that. If we need to throw it 60 times to win, let's throw it 60 times to win. And so, you know, your concern always outside looking in is, hey, does this become a distraction? Those two are wired the right way, right? And so I'm not concerned with how they're going to practice and how they're going to prepare. They're going to do everything that they can to win the football game, and they know that's based on their preparation.
1: SEC Media Day is putting the conference in the football spotlight this week. Spotlight on one person in the final minute on Wednesday. That's next. SportsCenter All Night continues. It's ESPN Radio.
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11: Mr. Stephen Brunt. Kawhi Leonard, there were murmurs that would see Kawhi Leonard return to Toronto. Lucas Scott.
12: And he does. And for me, Stephen, it feels like a match made in heaven because at this stage of his career, he needs a very good young defensive team like the Raptors. And the Raptors, you know, need a veteran guy that can go and close out a game for you or get you 30 points in a game whenever you need it. So it just feels like it makes sense, and it also feels like he never should have left.
13: Well, yeah, it didn't really happen for him with the Clippers, obviously, you know, except for the money part. He got paid both over and under the table, it sounds like. So, it's very lucrative. You know, if he's 75% of the guy he was in 2019, you know, joining a team that is very good defensively, you know, this puts them into the conversation, at least in the Eastern Conference. Now, the Knicks just won, and they're coming back pretty much intact. Giannis has moved to Miami. Jaylen Brown has moved to Philadelphia. Like, it's crowded. But it's one of the things, look, you kind of tip your cap to ownership on this, right? And say, you know, obviously they gave their guys

0: the go-ahead and said, look, let's go for it. Let's, you know, this could blow up. You know, if he blows out his knee, you know, 20 games into the season, it's going to look pretty bad. But, you know, be bold or go home.
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2: We're talking with Arpan Basu on the morning show on TSN 690. I'm Connor McKenna with Sean Starr. Sean?
3: Yeah, looking at the draft, I mean, was there something that you can pinpoint in terms of a pattern looking forward into the players they selected over the course of the weekend?
4: Yeah, they fully drafted for need, like fully.
3: Right.
4: And that's usually kind of taboo, and then it's not something that anyone really should do to the extent that they did. They're pretty unapologetic about it, you know? Like, I mean, they didn't hide the fact that they wanted to add defensemen and they wanted to add toughness. And that's what they went and got, that they went out and did. I think Gleb Pugachev was an example of a guy who fit both categories of drafting for need and someone they considered to be the best player available. They had a forward in the first round, and then they go, you know, D, three straight picks, three defensemen. Tells you that, A, the trades that they're looking to make will likely involve a young defenseman. And B, these guys should be looked at not only as prospects to play for the Canadiens, but ultimately prospects to be included in future trades. And that right shot defensemen have a certain trade value that just adds to the organizational asset well that could pay off down the road. But it's a dangerous game to play when, you know, when you're picking more by position than you are by talent.
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9: 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Meanwhile, on Wednesday, Wings fire. Wings with Paige Bueckers back on the court.
10: Portland's going to need to get a defensive stop here. They got themselves back into this thing. Ogunbowale out to Bueckers. Sidestep the three. Connects. Ice in the veins of the Wings.
9: Wings go on to a 101-97 win over the Fire. Jessica Shepherd, 18 points, 15 rebounds, 10 assists. 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Fourth triple-double this season. Everybody else in the WNBA has one combined. 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Mercury, 86-82 win over the Sparks, who have a five-game losing streak going into the All-Star break. 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
9: Baseball. Tigers beat the Cubs, getting most of the offense thanks to a green light on a 3-0 pitch. 97 won the ticket.
15: 3-0 pitch. High fly ball. Left center field. Deep. Back. Crow looking up. Gone! Ha! You! Lee! Three-run! Two-out! Three-run home run. 4-1 Tigers in the fourth.
11: Number 3.
9: Max Muncy goes 1-for-5, but the 1 puts L.A. in front en route to their win over the Phillies. AM 570, L.A. Sports.
16: First pitch. Muncy flies the ball left center field. This one's back, and it is out of here! Max Muncy with his third go-ahead homer of the road trip. And this one, number 229, as a Dodger, that pushes him past the Penguin. on the franchise home run list.
6: Number two.
9: Back to the W. Liberty, a 10-1 run in the final minute to beat Chicago. Sabrina Ionescu had 9 of the 10 points. Fox 5 New York.
7: Out of bounds play here. It hits Sabrina. She shoots another three. Oh, my goodness! In Sabrina, we trust. In Sabrina, we trust. Get her the rock. Liberty down 3 here. 23 seconds left. SDA in trouble. Looks at Sabrina Ionescu, the hot hand. Tries to create space. Attacks the lane instead.
6: Number one.
9: They couldn't sweep the doubleheader against Baltimore, but they won the opener to match the franchise record win streak. WEEI.
17: 1-1. Chapman throws. Alonso swings and rips one. Too short. Back in by Chang. He plays. He throws to first. In time! Ball game over! The Red Sox have tied the record going back to 1901. 15 wins in a row. They win it here today, 6-3. There is magic in the air at Fenway Park.
9: They dropped the second half of the doubleheader, so the losing streak is at 1. Rays, a 4-2 win over the Blue Jays, who've lost 4 straight. Twins, 10-6 over the Guardians. Nationals all over Colorado.
17: Berg gets set to the belt. The slim right-hander now delivers. Breaking ball hammered high in the air to right center field. This is way back there. It's got a shot out by the fence. It is gone! Luis Garcia Jr. with a 2-run homer into the Nationals bullpen, 5-0 Washington.
9: Nationals Radio Network, Washington an 8-0 shutout of the Rockies. Royals 5-4 over the Giants. Salvador Perez hits number 317. He's tied now with Hall of Famer George Brett for the most in franchise history. That'll do it for SportsCenter All Night. I'm Jay Reynolds. It's Thursday, July 23rd, birthday of Daniel Radcliffe, the guy who on the big screen portrayed Weird Al Yankovic. On Sportsmanlike is next, it's ESPN Radio.
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27: Danny, can you talk about the backup quarterbacks? Not that you necessarily want to see them for a bunch of series of downs for obvious reasons, but we don't talk about them until they do play. So in you know, knowing what went down with Bo Levi and Zach Collaros, we've seen Dustin Crum on short yardage, Anthony Brown Jr. Tell us a little bit more about the backup quarterbacks, please.
28: Oh, it's critical. I mean, we spend the whole off season constantly talking about the backup quarterback. You know, Wally Buono always tells me every single year, your backup is going to play and he's got to be able to come in and win 2 to 3 games for you. We put a particular value on the backup quarterback here in Montreal.
27: Dustin Crum, formerly with Ottawa. What about Anthony Brown Jr.?
28: He's had a tremendous career, a collegiate career. You know, he's bounced around a little bit in the NFL. I think his last stop, if I'm not mistaken, I think may have been the Raiders. And we think that he's got the ability that, you know, he can make plays with his feet when he gets flushed out. So it's such a critical position, and you got to make sure you have depth, and you got to make sure that you're covered, because at any point in time, their number is going to be called, and they got to be able to get in there and perform at a high level and try to win your football game.
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1: All right, next question for you this morning. I'll ask us anything. For my 8-year-old, would you rather have a lifetime supply of hamburgers or a lifetime supply of Cheez-Its?
2: Ooh, I love Cheez-Its and all its flavors. Yeah, I'm going to go Cheez-Its.
1: I don't know. I mean,
2: there's only so many hamburgers. I don't want to eat hamburgers all the time.
1: In this scenario, I can just conjure up a cheeseburger anytime I want. And can I transfer that skill to my whole family? I can just...
2: Four burgers.
1: Yeah.
2: Boom.
1: I'm going to do that.
2: Yeah?
1: Yeah. My kids love cheeseburgers.
2: But I love snacking. Mm. Snacking is so awesome.
1: Well, you don't do that anymore. You don't eat Cheez-Its.
2: I don't eat Cheez-Its, no. My snack is popcorn.
1: Why is it that when Connor's off, nobody else plays the Have a Great Weekend song? It makes my week, says this guy.
2: Yeah, there's a lot of things we don't do when Connor's off.
1: And I've been accused of never working Fridays, too, which I think is not fair or true. But nonetheless, the accusation has been leveled. It's because it's, I don't know, it's my thing, I guess.
2: Yeah.
1: It's my idea. It's part of my deal. So it's a me thing.
2: So that's that.
28: Okay, guys, have a great weekend.
3: You know what time it is.
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Welcome to Thursday. Morning show on TSN 690. Connor McKenna here with you. Peter Briones is here as well. Happy birthday to Slash, one of the best to ever pick up a guitar. If you don't believe me, just listen to this solo.

0: This is Velvet Revolver slashes and Guns N' Roses' collaboration with Scott Whelan. It was the answer to the question, what happens if you take the band from Guns N' Roses, remove Axl Rose, and replace him with Scott Whelan from Stone Temple Pilots? The answer was Velvet Revolver. And not unlike Chris Cornell's superband with Rage Against the Machine. What was it called? Audio Slave. Same idea. Zach De La Roca's out. In comes Chris Cornell. Audio Slave. It's 6:09. It's chilly out there this morning. At least it's chilly for late July. It's 13 degrees. What should be a beautiful day here in Montreal. Peter Vriones, how you doing?
1: I'm doing well, Connor. I was caught off guard a little bit this morning about how cold it was, but luckily I wore pants for the first time in a very long time.
0: You're not a weather checker?
1: No, I just kind of... If I go out there and it's cold, I just deal with it.
0: Okay.
1: Yeah. I love shorts.
0: Me too.
1: In the summertime.
0: Yeah. We'd been on a streak of like a month or so, maybe more. It felt like a long time where it was just totally normal and fine to wear shorts. It's always when you're working this shift, the question is, what are you doing after? Because it's going to be nice and warm, I would think, by the time we get out of here and start our non-work day. So if you're going home, you can just hit the reset button and change into whatever you're going to wear. For me, I'm not going home after work, so I got to think about what's going to be going on at like 1 o'clock this afternoon, probably around the time I'm going to be able to get home today, if I'm lucky, maybe more like 2.
1: When's showtime?
0: 10:15.
1: Oh, yes, that's right.
0: Yeah, Odyssey at 10:15, IMAX 70mm. The way it was intended to be seen, Peter. And, so I got that coming up. Today is Odyssey Day. We can compare notes when we gather here again tomorrow morning.
1: Are you excited?
0: Yeah. It's hard to... For me, it's like I'm very zoned in on the show. Like, I'm not...
1: Yes, yeah, I get it.
0: So that's... I just will really do that for the next 3 hours and 47 minutes or so. And then I'll try to get there. I'm anxious about getting there, getting parking. You know, it's like right in the heart of downtown, and that's a bit of a wild card, knowing how early the movie starts. I want to see the Dune trailer. Apparently there's a Dune trailer before this movie that I want to see in IMAX, But yeah, I'm excited. It's probably not... The movie's not actually going to start till like 10:35 probably or something like that.
1: Oh, it started... So showtime for me was 10:30 on Tuesday. Around 10:40, the movie started.
0: 10 minutes, that's it?
1: Yeah.
0: Oh, they usually try to cram so much. Maybe it's because it's so long and they're trying to get more shows in. All right, well, then I will assume that I need to be there by 10:20 latest. I've had it happen to me where I go to see a movie. I'll buy the ticket online, and I'm old, so boomer vibes on this, but I'll go to the wrong theater. You know, I think there's Scotiabank, and then there's the Forum, right?
1: Yeah, that's right.
0: They're both downtown. They both... have a lot of theaters, they both have a lot of rooms, and they're both generally show English movies. And sometimes I'll buy tickets. It's happened to me more than once. I say sometimes. It's happened to me twice, where I buy a ticket to a movie. I think I'm going to see it at the Forum, park my car, maybe get something to eat, get to the theater, and then they scan me like, nah, dude, you're at Scotiabank. And both times I've been able to pull it off, that I run out of the theater, wow, get in the car, get downtown, and manage to find a parking spot and make it in without missing too much of the movie.
1: I don't envy that position that you put yourself in. No. Seems very stressful.
0: I know. And I generally am not a guy, really. I don't go down for stress, you know?
1: Yeah. Are you going to have time for a snack?
0: I don't know.
1: Once you get there?
0: I don't know. I might have to order food. I was thinking about that.
1: Oh.
0: I might have to order food here this morning. I don't usually do that. But, the movie's 3 hours. It's 10:15. When am I going to eat, you know?
1: That's right.
0: Normally, I don't eat until after the show. So, yeah, I'm not sure. Anyway, Peter's here. I'm here. Great news. If you were listening yesterday and you heard that my wallet was missing and that I accused my kids of maybe taking it, I wouldn't say I went that far. I maybe implied that my children were responsible somehow, mainly because of how my daughter reacted when I asked her. It was like she immediately perked up and started looking for my wallet. It made me think that she had somehow taken it and like stashed it in the couch or something. But that was not the case. It was really just that I guess I said, if you find my wallet, I'll give you a treat. So she was like, oh, okay. So she just started running around the house looking for my wallet because she wanted a treat. It was not her. My wallet, I guess, fell out of my pocket in a park near my house and then got pouring rain onto it. And then yesterday at about midday, my doorbell rang and a woman with a couple of kids said, hi, Connor McKenna. It wasn't me. She woke me up from my nap in the basement, but Amanda answered the door. I didn't know what it was. My dog's barking. I go upstairs. She's returned my wallet. And she said, my kids were like, hey, can we keep the money? She's like, there's no money. She's got to give it back. So they did. And my nice leather wallet is now looks like a weathered piece of crap.
1: That's okay.
0: Which is too bad. But everything was in there. It was returned safe and sound. So my decision to not pause any of my cards or anything like that, risky though it may have seemed on the surface, it worked out.
1: There's hope in this world, Connor.
0: It was nice. You're right.
1: Things like that make you, they make you smile a little bit because didn't have to do that.
0: Especially, no. Frankly, in a neighborhood like Point St. Charles, which has had this reputation as perhaps being a little bit rough around the edges.
1: Really?
0: It was a place that like you didn't go back in like the 70s and 80s.
1: I'm just thinking more recently, it still has that rap?
0: Not as much.
1: Okay.
0: But, you know, my mother-in-law had something similar happen to her where she misplaced her wallet while looking after my kids in the neighborhood. And it turned up. The good news was it turned up, but it turned up in a garbage can on Wellington Street about 2-3 kilometers away. And the cards had been used. The cash was gone. And they were lucky that somebody found it. I think, I don't know, it was a police officer maybe found it in a garbage can and then went and showed up at her house where her husband was sitting in the backyard chilling on a sunny Sunday afternoon, having a brewski, and somebody comes and knocks on the fence to his backyard. He goes, there's the cops. He's like, wow, what are you guys doing here? And they'd found her wallet. So anyway, it's a nice thing to have a good Samaritan return
1: your
0: wallet. If I did have cash, I would have given the cash to the person who found the wallet. But it's 2026. Who carries cash? Do you carry cash?
1: Never.
0: Never, Peter Vrionis. Okay. What's going on this morning? What's going on? CF Montreal versus Nashville SC. Let's get to the action in the 73rd, maybe 72nd, no, 60-something minute. Hang on. Don't worry. I'll figure this out. So difficult to navigate through. I don't know if it takes you forever to go between folders in Burley, but it takes me a long time.
1: It's not ideal.
0: Here we go. Surridge, do we have a first name?
1: Sam Surridge.
0: Sam Surridge is the guy.
2: Now Noah Streit, heavy touch, and he's forced to go all the way back to his byline. Surridge goes over, and I cannot believe this. Is that going to be a penalty? There is no way that is a penalty kick. It is going to be Sam Surridge standing over the ball in front of Sebastian Brezza, and he dispatches into the top of the net. And that is an absolute embarrassment for this league at this level to have that be given as a penalty kick.
0: That was a very, very questionable penalty to give. I don't know if that's even a foul, let alone a penalty kick. And it's... Look, CF Montreal still didn't score. They came close and not long after that.
2: Long throw towards Rios. That doesn't come off. Headed away by Nashville. Now Vera. Good find to Petrasso. Petrasso hanging one up towards Owusu. Saved away by Schwaki. Terrific diving save by the Nashville keeper to deny Owusu's 10th of the season.
0: Great chance for Owusu, who's back in the lineup for CF Montreal. He ended up getting a yellow later on, but to go back to the penalty call, look, I wish CF Montreal were not in the sort of position where this mattered as much as it does, but it does. The razor's edge. They're going up against, the top team in the league. They were winless in their last four. They're now winless in their last five games. And that's an absurd penalty call. It's absurd to give that as a penalty on a number of levels. I mean, where it occurred, the nature of the contact, there was no scoring threat whatsoever. It's just not a penalty. I don't understand. I mean, I felt myself just being like, where's the VAR? Come on. Terrible call.
1: That was my thing. How do you not take a look at that? Just because of all those factors that you highlighted. Because it's so far away from a scoring chance. Because it's against the run of play. How do you not take a second look at that? It just didn't make sense. And, you know, Nashville has had a great season, but they didn't need help in that instance. They should not have gotten rewarded for the way that they were playing in that match. Like, I understand if CF Montreal was fouling foul after foul after foul. And
0: Argentina style.
1: Yeah, they just couldn't contain the press or the Nashville press or Nashville build-up play. But that wasn't the case. I thought that Montreal held their own against the best team in MLS. And even though some of those same things that popped up against TFC popped up last night, the lack of finishing, the lack of quality in the final third, Montreal did well in a road hostile environment, and that was just, I hate to use the word jobbed, but they got jobbed in that instance. And then I like the response from CF Montreal with the chances that they generated, and it kind of gives you some hope that they're able to hang with these teams and that they're able to be on the front foot, but they just don't do it often enough.
3: This is what they said, that that they don't want to check because the check it was obvious. So this is what the fourth referee told us. So okay, we have nothing to say, just to be a bit disappointed. But that's the way it is, and hopefully next time it's gonna be our turn to have a bit of luck on this type of situation.
0: There's the coach.
1: Philippe Elefroy.
0: There you go. I think it's a healthy mentality. I don't think you want to get too hung up on it. On to the next one. They've got Inter Miami coming to town this weekend after they got a win last night, and Major League Soccer is back in full swing. What else happened last night? Well, the Toronto Blue Jays lost again. You know that. It's a divisional game. They're 10 games below 500. The season is lost. What about the Red Sox?
4: 1-1. Chapman throws. Alonso swings and ripped one. Too short. Back in it by Chang. He plants. He throws to first. In time! Ball game over! The Red Sox have tied the record going back to 1901. 15 wins in a row. They win it here today 6-3. There is magic in the air at Fenway Park.
0: Yeah, there was anyway in the first half of the doubleheader, but I guess the magic dried up in the second game of the doubleheader. The Baltimore Orioles take care of business. They jumped out to an early lead, which they would not relinquish. The streak ends at 15 after the nightcap.
5: I think these fans should still give them a great ovation.
4: I do too. Here's Duran, who lines one to second, caught by Holiday, and the ball game is over. So the win streak ends at 15. And they do.
5: All these fans at Fenway are clapping as the Red Sox come off the field.
4: And they should. What a run it's been. And we got a season again.
0: Indeed. Good mentality to have. But, 15 wins in a row for the first time since, they said 1901.
1: Yeah, it was 46.
0: I thought it was 1946. Yeah. But maybe there's some other context there. But, 15-game win streak comes to an end for the Red Sox. Remember that their game was rained out on Tuesday, so they played a doubleheader on Wednesday to get those games in. And they won the first one, lost the second one. Anything to add there, Peter?
1: It was such a cool run. And I found myself actually pulling for the Red Sox to break that record, which is not something that I ever thought I would be doing on a random Wednesday night. But there we were, and that team is just having a lot of fun. You got to give credit to their new manager who took over for Alex Cora. I mean, they're 11 games over 500 since he has taken the helm, and it's just been an incredible turnaround here for the Red Sox. The fact that they were dead in the water and the Blue Jays had swept them not too long ago, I was wondering where they would go from here. how many guys they would sell off at the deadline. Do they have any attractive pieces? And that is the nature of baseball. A run like this can totally reset your chances and reset your hope on the season, and that's exactly what it did for the Red Sox. So it's a scary proposition if you look around the American League. I mean, nobody's really playing better than them around Major League Baseball, so they're going to be a tough out if they do manage to get into the playoffs.
0: Especially if they're able to add some talent between now and the trade deadline. Yeah. But, yeah, by the same token, it's not as if they look unbeatable. I mean, this was a highly disappointing team until a couple of weeks ago when they turned their entire season around. Peter Vriones is here. I'm Connor McKenna. This is the morning show on TSN 690. It's nice to be with you. Yeah, the Red Sox fans, standing ovation after that loss last night.
6: He is 1-for-4 against Wells' lifetime. Flair on the infield, that'll be caught by Holiday. That's the ball game. The Red Sox lose for the first time since the 1st of July. The 15-game winning streak has come to an end here tonight. This extraordinary winning streak, tying the franchise record earlier today. But Baltimore wins this one 5-1. The Red Sox wind up splitting the doubleheader.
7: The first spot in the first, just something they couldn't come back from. Bradish threw the ball really well. The bullpen came in, did their job also. What a fun streak. What a fun stretch of baseball this was. But now's not the time to let off the gas. Right? Day off, reset. Blue Jays coming in, go win another series. Keep this thing going.
0: Well, that shouldn't be too difficult to do based on the way the Toronto Blue Jays are playing. They actually are in action today, right? They're playing this afternoon.
1: Yeah, 3:07.
0: And then they'll begin a set in Boston against the Red Sox this weekend. Freya Savage will go to the mound today. It's Shane Bieber and Max Scherzer. 5 no-hit innings in a rehab start. Waiting for Mad Max to come in and save your season, maybe not a great strategy at this point. So, the show goes on. Busy day ahead. What else? No, that's pretty much it. Your weather for today, it's chilly-ish right now, at least for late July. It's 13 degrees. Your weather for today, mainly sunny, windy, high of 25, Humidex 27. Beautiful day, although very windy yesterday, too. Too windy. Please, a little bit less wind. If I'm making notes or giving tips. Tonight, a few clouds, and the wind will die down and a low of 17. So a little bit warmer overnight tonight in what should take us into a beautiful weekend in the forecast. Tomorrow, 27 and mainly sunny. Saturday, 30 and sunny. Sunday, 29 and sunny. And then we get into the rain next week. But we'll cross that bridge when we get to it. In the meantime, it looks like we got 4 beautiful days of weather ahead and 4 beautiful hours of radio ahead, Peter.
1: I like that.
0: I hope so, anyway. Coming up next, do golfers really have rivalries with one another? One of the world's best doesn't think so. You got to hear it coming up. It's the morning show for Thursday on TSN 690.
8: Hi, it's Ken Connors. When I need to take a little break from keeping up with the news, you know what I do? I go get my Habs fix and I check in with Campbell versus Gallo. Sean and Mitch cover everything from why the team has a hard time protecting a lead to who should be playing on the first line with Nick and Cole. It's a great hang for any fan. 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It's simply hockey heaven. 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
11: Morning, Connor. Morning, Peter. And good morning to you at home. Inbound Mercier Bridge is 25 minutes and counting from the Bingo Hall on the 138 until you clear the superstructure. 20-plus minutes from the Old Malone sector on the 132. You have a single lane of counterflow traffic per direction on the Montreal-bound side of the span until August 3rd at 5 a.m. Outbound early entrance remains closed. 15 South, big crash after the Turcotte interchange where only the right lane is open. Tractor trailer crushed a car. The motorist walked away unscathed, under shock undoubtedly, and it's heavy from the Monkland sector down to Cary and from the Onguinho entrance on the 20 East and the Lafontaine 13 minutes from the Hochelaga Bend, half that via Sudeng East. Starting tomorrow at Farmer, pre-open your app shop, scan and get 20 times the points or 25 times the points with a PC financial card. 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
0: Yeah, we love talking about rivalries. Do rivalries exist in golf? It's a bit counterintuitive. Scottie Scheffler has some thoughts.
23: I think golf's different in a sense of a lot of other sports because, you know, my biggest rival week in, week out is the golf course that we're playing. I mean, I could never stop somebody from doing anything in golf. I felt like when I played basketball, there would always be rivalries in basketball because, like, you're going to play defense against the person. And that is much more personal in a sense, like, because I'm actively trying to stop. Like, if you and I were going to go out and play one-on-one, like, it would turn into a rivalry because I'm actively trying to stop what you're doing. But in golf, we're always competing against ourselves in the golf course. And, you know, I've never been a big fan of personal jabs, so I don't think that rivalry is a big thing in golf just because, you know, like I said, my biggest rivalry week in, week out is the golf course.
0: Yeah, it makes sense. Even tennis, is two players going toe-to-toe. In golf, yeah, I mean, we're looking at the scoreboard, and I'm sure they're glancing at it as well, but the golf course really is what you're going up against, isn't it?
1: Yeah, I mean, it has to be. If you play your best game, and if you're one of the top golfers in the world, you're going to give yourself a chance to win a championship and win a trophy. So yeah, that is what it is. And we know Scotty's always been one to be laid back, talks about death a lot, a little too much for my liking.
0: Okay.
1: But he has a very different perspective than a lot of people, and I will say that.
0: He's a devout Catholic.
1: Yes, he is.
0: And that is a big part of his entire philosophy and how he conducts himself, as I understand it anyway. We'll be back in a few moments, and when the morning show continues, get to Tom Brady's crazy behavior. First things first, what's the secret to your kid going from getting cut from the youth team to going pro? That's around the corner. It's the morning show on TSN 690.
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0: Hey, welcome back. The Alouettes are back in action on Sunday.
8: Every single week, our mindset is we're 0-0. We want to be 1-0. And we want to play to our standards, not necessarily to the situation that we're experiencing as we speak. We want to play to our standard. 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
0: Get ready for some night games. The Alouettes' next four, at least, are going to be played at night. Now, it is the time of the year where it's not so dark at 7 o'clock, but it starts on Sunday as they host the Hamilton Tiger Cats, and that's at 7 p.m. Then it's Ottawa on July 31st. That's a 7:30 start, and we'll have that for you, of course, on TSN 690, as we will the game on Sunday. Alouettes take on the Elks, a little bit of a revenge game there, a chance to avenge their only loss of the season. That's at 7 p.m. on August 8th, and then, yes, on August 20th, I guess a little bye week, and then on the 20th, they take on Ottawa, again, that game at 7:30. So Alouettes football is going to be coming your way at night, for the most part, for the next month or so. What else is going on? Now let's get to Matias Brune appearing on TSN 690. I don't know if I've ever heard Matias Brune on TSN 690. He is one of my favorite people to read, writing about the Canadiens, where he does that at La Presse. He writes a daily newsletter throughout hockey season, talking about the Canadiens or whatever else is going on in the NHL. Really one of my favorite hockey writers. But also, sports dad, his son, Charles-Émile Brune, is a Major League Soccer player. He plays for Nashville SC. He was taking on CF Montreal for the first time in his young career. He's, I think, 22 years old. And John, Luca, and Dan had him on with them yesterday on Melnick in the afternoon. He talked about his path from being a kid playing sports in Montreal to making Major League Soccer.
12: But the good thing, and it's might surprise you, but the good thing is that he was he had a lot of hurdles early on. He was cut in U9 in Outremont. He was cut at the academy at 15. He was cut from Étoile de l'Est at 16. So that forged his character. And today, like first-year pro in Nashville. He's fighting for his minutes, but he's used to it. He's been used to hurdles all his life.
0: There's Matthias Brunet. I think a good piece of advice for parents and for kids out there that are playing sports, whatever level it may be at. That's off the top of his head. Three different teams that he was cut from. He is now playing in Major League Soccer. Not something that a lot of kids from Montreal have done.
1: No, and it's not about being the best at 12 or 13. It's a constant progression to getting to where you want to be. And I have some examples of I was always a bigger kid, like taller and stronger than most when I was a teenager, but it didn't really lead me to being the biggest, strongest guy when I was older.
0: You're pretty big and strong.
1: I would say so, but it was pretty egregious. Like, I was taller than everybody when I was 13 or 14. Right. So that's how it is. Some people mature physically a lot later on, and then they come into their own. So that's truly what it's about. It's just building towards being the best version of yourself at the best possible stage, I guess.
0: And I think the character side of it, you know, the mental side of it is also a big part of what he's talking about there, is that, you know, dealing with that adversity early on can really get you ready for what it takes to get there when you're a little bit older and a little bit more physically mature. Let's move on to the National Hockey League. This is Aaron Ward yesterday on Melnick in the Afternoon talking about Adam Fantilli. We're still waiting for that contract.
9: I don't know if this is a... Is this a game they're playing or what's going on? And it'd be interesting to me if a team comes down and doesn't like is he offer sheetable? He's an RFA, so
1: yeah.
9: Would someone have an interest in him? And if so, is he really honestly worth the compensation? And it's going to be hard for me to say, as he's a Michigan guy, I would say no. I would not take the flyer on him. So that leads me to believe Columbus is maybe in the right situation and got the right perspective on this player, and saying, like, let's sit and wait. Let him sweat a little bit, because as much as we need him, we don't need him that bad, because he's not going to, and maybe in their view, going to be the guy that's going to command an offer sheet.
0: We told you earlier this week that Aaron Portsline, who is kind of the guy for when it comes to the Blue Jackets, was reporting a 5-year deal is the most likely thing. You know, the Canadians are just, they're not in a position right now, cap-wise, where they could be thinking offer sheet anyway, as intriguing as the player may be. Anyway, we'll see what happens, but nothing yet on Adam Fantilli. We did get a resolution on the Jason Robertson front, more from Aaron Ward.
9: If I'm in the front office in Dallas, I'm getting ready to choke out Robertson's representation. Because where was this? Weren't we really essentially there?
1: Yes.
9: One-year, $12 million? I thought there was a conversation about this, that they were already discussing this, and it could have saved, you know, a lot of effort, a lot of energy. Possibility of movement actual in Dallas. And now you're really essentially, with the 1 year at $12 million, back where you expect to be. Cause he can't sign a long-term contract till after January 1st. Mm-hmm. So not only does this not erase any of the conversation, it's actually basically putting the conversation on steroids from training camp to January 1st. And then once January 1st, we're all going to be on Robertson alert for signing a contract. And as it doesn't happen, the drama and the soap opera that's going to exist up to trade deadline. And if he doesn't get traded, what happens after that? There's so much that Dallas has not rid themselves of, from a topical standpoint coming into the season. It concerns me from a management standpoint.
0: All right. Lots to unpack there from Aaron Ward. But it does seem like maybe this didn't need to be dragged out the way that it was. Who knows? You remember what happened with Lane Hutson last year. I realize it's a different situation, but that went on and on and on and on and on until Hutson, according to the reports, finally was just like, look, guys, enough. Let's get this done. And the rest, as they say, is history. What else is going on? We're moving along here on the morning show on TSN 690. Connor McKenna here. Sean Starr is off. Sean is in Mexico enjoying some time in the sun. I hope he's sleeping right now.
1: But any new pictures or anything posted?
0: Not that, I mean, I'm not exactly stalking his socials, but I haven't seen anything.
1: Because I remember when he went to Italy, there was an Italy report every day, pretty much. But very different, very, very scenic Italy, as we saw.
0: Yeah.
1: In those photos.
0: Well, Mexico can be scenic.
1: Yeah, for sure. He's on a resort, I assume.
0: I don't know.
1: Oh, okay.
0: I think maybe, not like an all-inclusive, but maybe a resort that's not all-inclusive, something like that.
1: Oh, okay.
0: I think he is actually getting out and about and doing some, checking out some stuff, you know, doing some day trips. We'll find out all about it in a couple of weeks for sure. In the meantime, what about Chris Pronger? What do NHL players do in the off season? I don't know. Take it from Chris Pronger. He was an NHL player for a long, long time. He had this to say about it.
10: What are NHL players actually doing right now? Meaning, what do they do in the summer? I think times have changed a little bit. I see a lot of players still skating, you know, working on edge work, working on skill work and things of that nature. Me personally, and maybe this is how times have changed, I wanted to step away from the ice, whether we lost one, what have you. Again, depending upon, you know, if you're knocked out in the first round, second round, third round, injuries, etc., you know, what are you going through? What are you rehabbing? All those things, that actually plays a big factor. But for me personally, I like to take a long layoff, you know, recharge your batteries, get my head back into it, and really miss playing the game, miss the competitive drive and juices that come from playing the game and competing in practice and things of that nature, so that

0: quick feet, as I just mentioned. So you're really kind of just following the times a little bit, but also knowing what works for you. And here's the key thing, folks. What works for me does not necessarily work for somebody else. And so I was really diligent about making sure from a strength perspective, I was prepared, and then figuring out, manage my energy systems and prepare so that I could outlast any of my opponents. So that's what I did. And I know these guys are kind of, times have changed, and I see a lot of these guys skating, posting videos and things like that. And I just think that's just the sign of the times and kind of their love for the game and preparation and honing their craft and trying to be the best players they can be. So, you know, to each their own. And, you know, while we're all similar, we're all different too, and how we prepare and what we like to do in the off season. So there you have it. Enjoy.
1: That is Chris Pronger, one of the best ever lace him up. On off seasons, what are you working on this off season, Peter?
2: It's not an off season. This is my season.
1: Oh,
2: baseball.
1: I'm sorry.
2: As you know.
1: Yeah, yeah. So working on your tan, then, I suppose.
2: No, well, the farmer's tan. I have a little bit of Sean Starr going on over here. But I think that's really good advice for amateur athletes. When, you know, we see hockey players, especially younger hockey players who are skating 12 months out of the year, like every single day they are skating and working to be the best hockey player they can be. But there is something to be said about missing the sport and having that hunger, because let's say you're in July and it's 25 degrees outside and all your friends are doing stuff, and then you're going to this private skating, or you're going to power skating. So I could see why it could feel like a drag, and then maybe you're not as motivated once the season actually rolls around, because it's something that you've been doing time and time again. So I've always, when I was younger, I played different sports, and in the summer it was baseball, winter it was hockey and basketball, and I rotated through those three. I thought it was very important to mix it up and
1: right.
2: And to have that desire to play the sport and miss it.
1: I wonder, too, if you're a player with a young family, with young kids, and you miss out on so much during the season, how tough it can be to really kind of choose to miss out on summer and time with your kids during the summertime as well. That's got to be a tricky balancing act.
2: But I understand it at the same token, right? Because you're an elite athlete, you're a professional athlete, and you want to maximize the amount of time that you will be in the league, you want to maximize the amount of money that you'll make, and set up your family for future generations to come. So I understand that balance, but it is true, like you're missing out on so many milestone moments from your kids
1: and
2: with your significant other,
1: and that's never going to happen again.
2: And that is, I think that trumps professional life, but
1: there's a balance.
2: Yeah,
1: I think, to be struck. And the tricky thing is finding it and having the right partner and being able to work together to strike that balance. I think it's a huge part of being successful, I would think. I mean, what the hell do I know about it? I guess you could argue that it's like that in any walk of life. I suppose it is a little bit different being a pro athlete, though. Speaking of pro athletes and striking a balance, what's going on with Tom Brady? This guy's had a crazy stretch of time. It's interesting to hear this from Charlotte Wilder. Used to work at Fox Sports, and now she's got a podcast called The Sports Gossip Show. She has a theory on why Tom Brady is going full Logan Paul rivalry, Fanatics Fest, World Cup final. He's everywhere. And is he having like a midlife crisis in front of our eyes? Here is Charlotte Wilder's perspective as a former Fox employee on why.
3: It almost feels like one of the main turning points for him in being more public in ways that are outside of his comfort zone or how he has typically been perceived in the public in the past is when he became an analyst on Fox Sports. Mm-hmm. Because I feel like that gave him some new level of confidence, because he was on every Sunday. Mm-hmm. He's on air way more than he ever has been before, that maybe in his mind, he was like, oh, I like being in front of the camera. I like doing these things. It's live. I mean, you're not on air when you're doing FedEx, but you kind of are. You're on air online to everyone's phone filming you doing all these things.
4: It's a performance.
3: And I do wonder if, because I feel like there was a shift when they got divorced.

0: as we talked about. But then I also feel like there was a turning point when he started doing analysis during games.
1: So that is genius because having worked at Fox Sports, they gas their talent up more than any network that has ever existed. They also surround their talent with yes men.
0: Mm.
1: They don't say no to the people who are paid appropriately. They say no to the people who don't matter. But to the people that they deem important, they create an environment where everything is enabled. And no one says, should we think about this for a second? And they make you feel, not me, this was not my experience there, but for the people that they treat this way, they make them feel as if they are invincible. And Fox also, you know, the way that Fox Sports conducts their coverage is the WWE of sports broadcasting.
0: Well, there we go.
1: What did we see with the Alexi Lawless and Zlatan Ibrahimovic feud that wasn't actually a feud, that wasn't true, they get along fine. They play these things up because Rupert Murdoch owns Fox. He and Jerry Jones in 1994 saw that you could turn the NFL into a soap opera. And Tom Brady, I think you're exactly right, he's taken the Fox ethos and turned that into the way he lives his life, and it isn't working.
2: There's Charlotte Wilder. I guess it depends on your perspective. It feels weird to me what Tom Brady is doing. It does give midlife crisis vibes a little bit. But having never experienced a midlife crisis of my own, only had witnessed my father go through his when I was a little kid. You know, he bought a convertible, left his wife, the whole thing, you know. Anyway, a little bit different for Tom Brady, you know. Well, what are you going to do? What can you do but laugh about it at this point, you know? It's all scar tissue at this point. We'll be back, and when the morning show continues, it's time for us to veer a little bit. Peter, do you have cats or a cat?
3: My girlfriend, her old roommate, had two cats.
2: That's a lot of cats.
3: And I loved them.
2: Yeah.
3: I loved them both. They were such good cats.
2: Well, there is a line, though. How many cats is too many cats? We will try to answer that question when the morning show continues next on TSN 690.
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2: Hey, hey, welcome back. It's 6:55 and we're with you until 10. Lots going on between now and then, including a bunch of guests going to be joining us this morning. We'll talk CF Montreal with Elias Grigoriadis of Canadian Press. We'll talk NFL with Rowan White, who's a regular on the Starters. And we've got Bruce Hills, a longtime Just for Laughs head honcho Bruce Hills, joining us in studio this morning to talk about the Just for Laughs Legacy Tribute Award that he's going to be honored with tomorrow. That's going to be a lot of fun, and it's a lot to look forward to. Just for Laughs is ongoing. I haven't checked anything out yet this year. I am planning on going to see a comedian on Saturday night. But this is it. The festival's like wrapping up, but it seems like it's revving back into the pre-pandemic form somewhat, which is really, really great to see. Some of the biggest names in comedy have been in town and are in town, and it all builds up to this weekend where there's a ton going on. Are you checking anything out?
3: Was David Letterman here?
2: He was here.
3: Okay.
2: Yeah, with Will Arnett.
3: That's Paul really Schaefer. Cool. That's really cool. I mean, I remember a while ago that this was always something that people looked forward to, and that's the beauty of Montreal. So many outdoor things to do, especially during F1 weekend and all of that stuff. So I've always liked it. I've been to a couple of nasty shows, which is not outdoor, but still, it's great. It's just a scene with so many talented people here, and you should take advantage if you can.
2: It is a destination in the comedy world. You know, people do travel here from all over the world to see the comedians, and it's too bad. You know, I guess under the new management, we don't get the kind of access that we used to get, and I mean the access to the comedians we used to have. This time of the year, we'd have a different comedian coming in every day,
3: right,
2: to come and hang out with us on the show, and they don't do that anymore. It's too bad, but it's still a great event, and I can't wait to see some comedy this weekend. Let's get to something a little bit more depressing. How many cats is too many cats? I would hazard, Peter, that anything more than two is too many. That you especially, I don't think, want to be outnumbered by the cats that you're living with.
3: Yeah.
2: And I'm going to explain why.
3: Okay.
2: Because things can get out of hand. And these stories do get sometimes a little bit dark. I've got one for you here. Have you ever heard this? I remember hearing this at the time. And I apologize if I'm spreading false rumors about cats. But it was something like scientists say, this is like a headline. Scientists say the only reason your cat doesn't eat or kill you is because it's too small to do so. And if it was bigger, it would definitely do that, but it can't, so it doesn't. But that's how cats' brains work.
3: I also heard that if you were to die, that they would just eat you.
2: Everybody's heard that one too.
3: Yeah.
2: Which, you know, I don't know if that's, if like a dog wouldn't do that. If its survival is on the line and, you know, there's no food coming, you got to do what you got to do. You know?
3: Yes.
2: We've all seen that movie Alive. Do you ever see that movie?
3: No.
2: Or the one they made more recently about that that plane that it was a sports team that crashed in the Andes Mountains and had to try to survive, and they ended up having to eat each other a little bit?
3: Mm.
2: That was really good. All right. Anyway, Gail Justino, 77-year-old homeowner, has been identified after investigators believe she was gathering feral cats and bringing them home. And ultimately, this happened in Florida. Deputies ended up rescuing dozens of cats from the home, described as the worst animal hoarding case that the sheriff had ever seen in the county.
3: Oh, God.
2: 80 cats in this
3: 80.
2: House.
3: 80?
2: Not only that, no working AC, little to no ventilation, and in some areas, up to a foot of animal feces covering the floor.
3: Oh, that's disgusting.
2: It's really bad. They said at least 70 cats, all were in cages. Authorities believe there could ultimately be 70 or 80 animals or more, including several dogs as well, though an exact count had not been completed. The rescued animals are going to be, being taken to the Humane Society, and they're hoping to find foster families and volunteers to take care of them. But, this is pretty gnarly stuff, man. She was arrested, misdemeanor animal cruelty related charges. She was hoarding cats, and there was over 70, maybe 80 of them in there.
3: That's just sick.
2: Yeah.
3: That is sick.
2: It's not good. And, you know, this is the these are the type of people, you hate to say it. I mean, they give cat owners a bad name. Cat owners all aren't, you know, introverted weirdos. There's many cool people that have cats. My son loves cats. It's one of his first words. Sha, sha, sha. He doesn't do it anymore, but he used to see, and that was the other thing. He would see a dog, and he would say, sha, sha. He now understands the difference, you know.
3: Do they get along with Lucy?
2: My kids?
3: Yeah.
2: Yeah, it's funny when you, the thing about having a dog before having kids is they don't know a life without the dog.
3: Yeah.
2: The dog has always been there from literally the moment they came home from the hospital. There was a dog there.
3: Yeah.
2: It's a little bit different for the dog. She does remember that life. Well, I'd like to think that she does remember a life before the kids. And she really is not just second, but third fiddle. And we take good care of her, and I'm proud of the way we look after her, but it's nothing like it used to be before we had kids. I used to take her for like, I'd take her to the Summit in Westmount sometimes twice a day to take her for a walk. She's lucky to get one of those a day now, and a big part of that is the kids just eat up a lot of bandwidth, man. It's hard to justify spending an hour and a half driving your dog to a special place for a special walk when you have a big, beautiful park right across the street, you know?
3: How old now?
2: Lucy's 8.
3: 8, okay.
2: Yeah, she's a big girl. But she, you wouldn't know it. If you ever saw her, you'd think she was a puppy. She's still got that puppy energy. We'll be back in a few moments. Yeah, people are always like, oh, how old is she? 8. 8 months? No, 8 years. When the morning show continues, it's time for the press review. And we'll talk about the Canadians, what they still need to get done before training camp. What's on the to-do list for Kent Hughes and Jeff Gordon in the next couple of months? We will explore that during the press review next on The Morning Show.
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19: Good news, they've cleared that crash 15 South after the Turcotte interchange, where a motorist was shaken up after his car was crushed by a tractor trailer. So at the peak of all this, only the right lane was open. As a result, there's still some residual volume. 20 East for the 15 South. Mercier is a crawl. 25 minutes via the 138 and 132 from the Bingo Hall and Old Malone, respectively, until you clear the superstructure. The early entrance is closed outbound. The single lane of counterflow traffic on the Montreal-bound side of the span continues until August 3rd. That's why you have two lanes during the morning rush hour from 5 to 10:30 over at the Victoria Bridge and something cooking Met West in the Anjou Circle. 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I'm Mark Chalut from the CJAD at Hunter Traffic Center.
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9: 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Montreal looks to climb the standings with a big win. 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
10: Minas there on the tackle against O'Neill. Will win that one. Now it's Badu with it. Badu will go for the shot on the left side! Welcome to the Northern Super League, Evelyn Badu! Her first with Montreal.
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0: you're hearing this and thinking, what's going on? Why are they doing a jazz interlude on the morning show? It's because it's a moment here to pay tribute to a Montreal icon, a Canadian icon, Oliver Jones, whose illustrious career spanned nearly 9 decades and helped cement Montreal's international reputation as a jazz mecca, has died. He was 91 years old, and what a life. A child prodigy, performed his first concert at the age of 5. Five!
1: Wow.
0: My daughter's going to be 5 in a few weeks. She can't even play the xylophone. synonymous with the Jazz Festival, he performed at the Montreal Jazz Festival every year from 1981 to 1999. Was inducted into the Canadian Music Hall of Fame in 2023. Little Burgundy guy. So right down from my neck of the woods, and certainly somebody whose face pops up if you do a walking tour of Little Burgundy. One of the great Montreal musicians, one of the great Canadian musicians of all time. Oliver Jones, what a life. He was 91 years old.

0: All right. How do you segue from that back into sports? I don't know. We'll find a way. The Canadiens offseason is ongoing, and, well, Ken Hughes kicking his kicking up at the lake now. I'm not sure. Does he have a lake house? Also don't know. We know he doesn't like bridges, so I would think that if he does, hopefully he didn't have to cross any bridges to get there. Go to the Laurentians. I don't think you have to cross any bridges to go to the Laurentians, depending on what happens when you get off the highway.
1: I didn't know that about him.
0: Oh, no?
1: No.
0: Yeah, there was a story a couple of years ago that if he and Jeff Gorton were in the car and he was driving and they had to cross a bridge, that he would get out of the car and Jeff would drive it. It's a thing. It's a phobia. I have no idea if that still is. What's it called?
1: I don't doubt that it's a phobia.
0: Jaffirophobia.
1: Jaffirophobia.
0: Heights, water, enclosed spaces, also potentially the panic of being trapped in traffic. But it's not that obscure of a phobia. All right, Peter, let's get to Brian Hayes, who was on SportsCenter yesterday talking about a couple of names. Will they stay or will they go? Namely, Dylan Larkin, Connor Hellebuck, Morgan Riley. Here's what he had to say about it. Hold on. I got too many tabs open. You okay over there? Everything good?
1: Yeah, I'm doing great.
0: Wonderful. All right, here we go.
2: He's got to go.
3: Got to go.
2: Yes, I don't think you can put the cat back in the bag there in Detroit, right? He's from Michigan. He's been there for a decade. It is well public now that this guy wants out. Now, Steve Yzerman not being there anymore maybe changes his mind a little bit. I do wonder if it was kind of a power play. Larkin, Yzerman, I don't think they were exactly on the same page. But they still don't have a GM. Mm-hmm. So we don't know what they're going to do the rest of the offseason, what their plan is into the future. So if you're Dylan Larkin, you were on that USA team, you got a taste of winning. You're seeing other players jump around the league. Why would you change your mind, regardless of who the next GM's going to be? Because that GM now is moving into a scenario where he didn't get to be there for the draft. He wasn't there for free agency. This is still Steve Yzerman's team. He's from Michigan. Detroit's a gritty town. It's a hockey town.
3: Sure is.
2: I think they're ready for him to move on. I think that still applies when it comes to Larkin. He's got to go.
3: And we got to see Larkin play some postseason hockey, right?
2: Right? It's been a decade.
3: Like, it's been too long. Okay, next up, the longest tenured Maple Leaf, Morgan Riley. Should he stay or should he go?
2: I'm going to say go as well. I'm not sure it's going to happen now that we're into July and he still has not been traded. I'm curious what that market even looks like, if there is one for him. But he's been there so long. He's been in Toronto for so long. He's been a really good Leaf. The last couple of years, it was a real struggle for him. And I understand the case could be made. Now you got a new coach. You know, maybe he just wasn't suited for what Berube was trying to get him to do. And maybe Jim Hiller can unlock something that was there in the past. I just feel like, again, the ship has sailed. The fan base turning on him a little bit, I think it would be in the best interest of both parties. I think if you're the Leafs, move on, kind of get into this new era. Absolutely. Marner left last year. Riley's going to leave this year. And just try to have a different feel around the organization. And I think if you're Morgan Riley, the same thing. I still think he can play.
3: Yeah.
2: He's just got to be a little bit further down the lineup and probably a little bit quieter of a market. Someone that doesn't know him as well, likely in the U.S., let him go out there, kind of blend into a scenario. Blending in Toronto, it just doesn't happen.
3: Not at all. Quieter market, maybe the Ducks.
2: Yep.
3: They've got Cutter Gauthier to worry about. Some rumblings say the forward wants Leo Carlson money. That's a lot of money.
2: Yes.
3: So if that's the case, should he stay or go?
2: No, he's got to stay. I want Leo Carlson money, right?
3: So do
2: you. Everyone wants Leo Carlson money. We could share it. We could find other people to get in on that if we need to. I'll take like $1 million if I can get it. He needs to stay. Right, like he entered the league in a very, very, you know, kind of weird situation in Philly where he was drafted by them, but basically said, I'm not signing. I don't want to be here. So he just got his wish and got to Anaheim a couple of years ago.
3: Yeah.
2: He's a really good player. Could he make the argument he's as good as Leo Carlson? Possibly. I'd probably lean more Carlson, and Carlson was there first and a second overall pick, but that's neither here nor there. You can't jump to your third team before you're 3-4 years into your career. He's got to find a way to make that work. He's going to get paid. He's likely going to get paid more than he thought he would a month and a half ago because of the Carlson deal. But Cutter Gauthier, stay in Anaheim. You got a really good coach, a really good team. It's a great market. If you're Gauthier, snap out of it. Find a way to get a deal done and stay in Anaheim.
0: All right. There's Brian Hayes on That's Hockey talking about some of the names that may still be out there. Should they stay or should they go? I'm Connor McKenna with Peter Vrionis. As far as the Canadians go, not a lot of complications right now. According to La Presse and Richard Labbé, there are five things that they need to get straightened out before the season begins. He says Kirby Dach is number one. Obviously, Dach and the Canadians avoided arbitration with the contract they agreed to last year, 3.6, one season. He's 25 years old. And he says, I'm getting the impression that the Canadians want to buy a little bit more time and a little bit more time to evaluate what exactly they've got here and whether this is a guy who is going to be a part of the future. Is he a center? Probably not. A productive winger who could play in the top two lines? Maybe. What we do know is that he's often injured and that this upcoming season will be absolutely vital for determining whether he has a future with this team. Second one, second line center. He says, look, if nothing changes, the Canadians are going to start the season with Oliver Kapanen, Jake Evans, and maybe Alex Newhook behind Nick Suzuki at center. Not ideal. He wonders about the potential of Kapanen and whether he can pick up when he scored the 22 goals last year. He, of course, did not score in his last 17 games, including the playoffs. What about David Reinbacher? Is he ready? What's going to happen at training camp? And can Reinbacher make the team? 21 years old. Obviously, things haven't gone the way that they would have hoped when they drafted the guy. But if he can have a big camp, maybe he could be a part of the equation next year. What about adding a veteran player? He says, look at what Jordan Staal did for the Carolina Hurricanes in the playoffs at 37 years old. Could the Canadians use help from a grizzled veteran? Maybe that's something that they look at between now and the start of the season. So a few things on the docket for the Canadians.
1: Yeah, who are some of those veterans? Maybe we look at the Ducks, a team that was mentioned there by Brian Hayes, who are going to have to pay a lot of money to Cutter Gauthier. You got to believe that Chris Kreider and Alex Killorn are going to have to be on the move there because they are decent-sized contracts that are expiring deals that may give them a little bit more financial flexibility to go out and do what they need to do to address this current roster that they have. So that could be a potential fit, not just for the Canadians, but I'm sure a lot of teams would be lining up for their services.
0: Both of them are UFAs after this season. Both of them make a six and change on the cap, and both of them have modified no-trade clauses, 15 teams that they cannot be traded to. So that would be a potential hurdle or stumbling block, but it seems that for the most part, unless they want to send you to Winnipeg, that there's probably some wiggle room when it comes to those no-trade lists. That's something to definitely keep an eye on. That Cutter Gauthier thing is something that they're going to have to get figured out. I mean, you can't pay him as much as you're paying
1: way.
0: Leo Carlson, right? It's got to be looked at as an outlier. He's not offer sheet eligible. I mean, it's a different situation for sure. Peter Vrionis is here. I'm Connor McKenna. This is the morning show on TSN 690. Peter, what are you looking at this morning?
1: I'm looking at Dom Lecision of The Athletic, who released his top 10 best contracts in the NHL 2026 edition.
0: Mm-hmm.
1: And
0: this is the guy who famously had Nick Suzuki on the top 10 worst contract
1: list.
0: Yeah,
1: and to my surprise, Nick Suzuki was not included in the top 10 best contracts. But someone who was from the Montreal Canadiens was Lane Hutson, sitting at number one. Now, there's a lot of numbers on this graph that I do not understand and don't have the time to decipher within this segment, the press review. But the market value for Lane Hutson is $22.5 million. And the contract itself is $8.9 million. So that is that's a pretty big discrepancy as to where Lane Hutson is valued and what he's actually going to make, not just for this season, but for the handful of seasons to come. So contract 8.9 times 8 years, surplus value of $110 million, and the positive value probability 100%. The second Lane Hutson signed an extension after an electric rookie season, it looked immediately preposterous. Then 2025-2026 happened, a year where Hutson scored at near point-per-game pace, improved defensively, and was Montreal's engine from the back end en route to a sixth-place finish for the Norris. Hutson's early arrival as a franchise defenseman means that a deal that seemed preposterous before the ink dried has now transcended even that. Now, I don't think it seemed preposterous.
0: Not outside of this market, right?
1: Yeah, that's the thing. Like, we follow his progression on a daily basis, and we see him on Brossard ice 2 hours before anybody else shows up to practice. It's no surprise to me that he took a leap in year two after the things that we saw him do in year one, where he won the Calder Trophy and was already established as one of the league's most talented defensemen. So it wasn't a surprise to me. I think a lot of us were actually expecting the number to be a little bit higher. But when that 8.9 came in, I was pleasantly surprised, yeah. And I thought immediately that this was fair value and could even be a steal for the Canadians going forward.
0: I think anybody who was listening to us when that was playing out would agree that that was also what Sean and I were saying at the time. All right, anything else? Who are the other ones?
1: So number two is Jake Sanderson, whose market value is $17.5 million, and he's making $8.1 million. Number three, Brandon Hagel, widely regarded as one of the best contracts in the league with what he's able to accomplish, signed long-term at $6.5 million.
0: Oh, he was so good in the playoffs.
1: He was the best, maybe the best player in that series. Not to discredit what Hutson did, but Hagel was an absolute pest and a thorn in the side. Jackson Blake of the Carolina Hurricanes at number four. You have Moritz Seider at number five. Logan Thompson at number six. Seth Jarvis at seven. Dustin Wolf at eight. Rasmus Dahlin at number nine. And then finally, to round out the top ten, Jack Hughes, who is making $8 million a season.
0: All right. That is Peter Vrionis. This has been the Press Review on The Morning Show. Coming up next year on TSN 690, how's the Matthew Tkachuk, Jonathan Huberdeau trade looking 4 years later? That's coming up next year on The Morning Show.
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5: We strangely have had some rain here and there, including on the Met West, where we had a crash at the Galerie d'Anjou. All's well that ends well. No longer any congestion through that sector. 20 minutes outbound Lafontaine from after Yves Prévost. 9 minutes via Soudigny East. Outbound Mercier has gotten into the act. Last couple of reports from the Whiskey Trench, although it's much less intense than the inbound side, where you do have a crawl from before the 207 until you get past the superstructure. Slow in the up ramp on the 132 approach. This is because of the counterflow traffic. One lane per direction on the MTL bound side of the span through August 3rd at 5 a.m. You do get two lanes to Montreal at the Victoria Bridge from 5 to 10:30 as a result of the Mercier counterflow. 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
16: It's the Morning Show with Connor McKenna and Sean Starr. Warning, prolonged listening may cause spontaneous laughter, mild eye rolls, and an urge to argue with strangers about sports. TSN 690.
0: Happy fourth birthday, plus a day. It was yesterday, the four-year anniversary of the trade that sent Matthew Tkachuk to the Florida Panthers. And in a way, I mean, certainly helped transform that franchise from pretender to contender. A couple other things happened as well, but remember the deal at the time. The Flames had already lost Johnny Gaudreau to the Columbus Blue Jackets earlier that summer in free agency. They needed to get a good package when it became clear that Matthew Tkachuk was also going to not commit his future to the Flames after a 42-goal, 104-point season. Not every day a guy like that becomes available, huh? And so anyway, they made the deal. They got Jonathan Huberdeau, Mackenzie Weegar, Cole Schwint, and a conditional first-round pick in the 2025 draft. Matthew Tkachuk was the only piece that went Florida's way. At the time, it was thought to be like a king's ransom that they were able to get for Tkachuk, but the perspective has perhaps shifted. I remember even at the time, it was like, yeah, Jonathan Huberdeau's a good player, but, you know, he ain't Matthew Tkachuk. 42 goals, 104 points, and also just like the size, the grit, all of that stuff.
1: Well, Huberdeau had 115 points.
0: I know.
1: But that was a career year by a wide margin. Right, and that's part of the reason I think why Florida would be failing in the playoffs, because maybe Huberto doesn't bring that sandpaper element that obviously Matthew Tkachuk is so elite in bringing.
0: Yeah,
1: so.
0: And Weegar too. I mean, you know, this is a guy who's coming off, I think, a 44-point season at the time, was playing 23 minutes a night, and, you know, good player. But Bill Zito at the time called Tkachuk a unicorn as to rationalize the price that he paid. And obviously that has paid huge dividends for the Florida Panthers. I mean, I don't need to tell you, they started going to cup finals pretty much immediately and then won two Stanley Cups. Prior to the trade, they had been eliminated by the Lightning 2 years in a row. Then he scored. Tkachuk did 109 points, 40 goals in his first season. Second most points in a single season by a Panther all time. To Huberdeau, of course, who you just mentioned, his 115-point, 85-assist season. And they started winning playoff series. So they never really looked back. The Calgary Flames, they got Huberdeau and Weegar on long-term deals. Then they signed Nazem Kadri as a UFA. And they were expecting to contend in the Pacific Division for years and years to come. They have missed the playoffs in the four seasons since making the trade. They bottomed out last season at 34-39-9. Huberdeau just hasn't been able to live up to expectations as a Flame, you know, not playing with Sasha Barkov anymore. And he had 55 points in his first year in Calgary after scoring 115 points the year before. 60-point drop-off was the largest single-season decline in points in NHL history. I would assume not accounting for injury.
1: Yeah.
0: And he bounced back with 62 points in 2024-2025. He played only 50 games last season after undergoing hip resurfacing surgery. Weegar's been a good player. 52 points a couple of years ago. Did, though, struggle a little bit last season. A big drop-off on a bad team. 3 goals, 21 points in 60 games with a minus 35 rating, and was ultimately traded to the Utah Mammoth before the trade deadline for Olli Maatta, Jonathan Castagna, 3 second-round draft picks. And Schwint, the prospect in the trade, played 4 games for the Flames before being claimed by the Vegas Golden Knights. Hmm. And then eventually making it back to Florida, making his way back to Florida. So, I mean, it's been a disaster. It was a complete and utter disaster for the Calgary Flames. And maybe not completely foreseeable at the time. But looking at it now, it doesn't seem that shocking that the things that have happened, at least not to me.
1: Yeah, but I can't fault them for making that trade.
0: Well, they had
1: either.
0: To do it.
1: They had to, exactly.
0: Of course they had to do it, and they couldn't have known that Jonathan Huberdeau was going to fall off a cliff the way he did.
1: And now he's making $10.5 million for the next handful of years. That's...
0: I think it's a reminder of how... Say that the difference between these two players, okay, is how important the fit is. And who knows what Matthew Tkachuk would have done without Johnny Gaudreau as a line mate in Calgary. We'll never know that. But sometimes you're a product of your environment in a way. And Huberto looks like a pretty good example of that, being on a good but not great Florida team, riding shotgun with Sasha Barkov and putting up big numbers. And Tkachuk seems to me like more the kind of guy who, whatever team you put him on, he is going to do the things that he does, you know, a line driver or whatever you want to call the guy.
1: Mm-hmm. Yeah, that makes sense. And it's pretty surprising considering the pedigree that Huberto had coming into the league, being a third overall pick and starring for Canada at the World Juniors. Like he definitely lived up to the hype early on in his career. But yeah, you can be a product of your environment here. And it's unfortunate for the Flames because I always like to see smaller market Canadian teams be able to retain their talent. And I was really happy for the Winnipeg Jets when they were able to keep Kyle Connor, even though it's a big number. And I don't know how okay I was with that contract necessarily. And same thing with Connor Hellebuyck. Mark Scheifele, I think, is going to be the greatest Winnipeg Jet of all time when it's all said and done. So I was very happy to see them retain those stars. But now we fast forward a couple of years. Connor Hellebuyck wants out. I don't know what it's going to mean going forward for Kyle Connor and now Mark Scheifele as well, who is probably going to be the next captain of that team. But does he stick around? Yeah. Who knows?
0: It stinks.
1: Yeah.
0: It stinks for sure. It's just it's a tough situation for a lot of these Canadian teams. They just their margin for error is thin. And if you don't have good people, smart people running the team and you're not having that success, then it can be really, really tough in any market really outside of Montreal and Toronto, I think, to retain talent, especially in this new era of player empowerment that we seem to be entering in the NHL.
1: Exactly. And it just shows you how tight your window is to win, your window of opportunity, because we're not too far removed from the Winnipeg Jets being the number one seed in the Western Conference. And being a team that a lot of people picked as a potential cup winner.
0: Yeah, but I, at the
1: same
0: time...
1: Whether you believed or not.
0: But do they not have vibes of the Florida Panthers before they acquired Matthew Tkachuk, kind of? A bit of, great regular season, but like...
1: Yeah, playoff shrinkers.
0: No playoff success to show for it. I don't know.
1: And I think a lot of that comes down to Connor Hellebuyck shrinking to the smallest degree in the playoffs.
0: Indeed. We'll be back in a few moments. It's time for the quiz. It's Thursday. That means one of Peter's baseball teammates is going to be joining us for the three-star quiz today. Who are we talking to, Pete? What are we talking about?
1: We got Tyler Bewaert joining us on the three Pete quiz, and he is a big-time listener of TSN 690. A teammate of mine with the West Island Royals, and we will be talking Lane Hudson, who was voted as the best contract in the National Hockey League. What are your expectations for Lane Hudson this upcoming season? All that and much more coming up next on the 3-peat quiz on TSN 690.
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0: Welcome back to the morning show on TSN 690. Peter Vriones with Connor McKenna. We'll be with you until 10 o'clock before we hand it off to Joey Elias and me. But now it's time for the three-peat quiz. As I said, I'm Peter Vriones, in for Sean Starr all week, in next week as well. So get used to this, the gin and juice to bring us in. But now it is time for the quiz, and making his quiz debut today, Connor, one of my Royals teammates, the West Island Royals, big-time listener of the station. It's his first time. Will it be his last time? I guess that's up to him. Depends how he stacks up against the great Connor McKenna. How you doing today?
1: Me?
0: Yeah.
1: I'm good, man. I'm good. Let's meet this guy.
0: Yeah, let's go. All right. Tyler Bewaert of the West Island Royals. How's it going, man?
2: I'm doing great. Good morning, fellas. Thanks for having me on.
1: Yeah, okay. thanks for being here. Thanks for waking up early.
0: Thanks for hopping on.
2: It's an honor.
0: He was really fired up to do this, so let's get it started with this.
3: Third and goal. Purdy, pressure, steps up. Oh, touchdown, San Francisco! It's McCaffrey!
0: So, not often am I flanked by two San Francisco 49ers fans, and quite frankly, I don't know how I feel about it, being a Cowboy fan, but here we are. So, with the Super Bowl champion Seattle Seahawks and the odds-on favorite to win the Super Bowl this season, the Los Angeles Rams in their division, how competitive do you expect the San Francisco 49ers to be this season? Are they a candidate to shock some people? I'll start with you, Connor McKenna.
1: Would it be that shocking? What are we talking about? Winning the division?
0: That's up to you.
1: That would be surprising for sure, but I don't know if you can look at a team that has the kind of guys that they have. Look, I mean, if Fred Warner can stay healthy, if Nick Bosa can stay healthy, those are obviously big question marks. It's an aging group. They've also got aging players that are important parts of their offense as well. But if they can stay healthy, massive if. There's conspiracy theories about this team and their injuries that have gone around in the last couple of years. But if they can stay healthy, I think they can play with anybody. They've had a good record against the Rams over the last couple of years. They've also done well against the Seahawks, at least up until last season. So I like their chances. If those important players of George Kittle can stay healthy and have a full season, if Christian McCaffrey can continue to play at the level that he's played at the age that he's at, it's too many ifs. I'm not super optimistic that they could win the division, but I'd be surprised if they weren't a playoff team at the end of it.
0: Yeah, and despite injuries, they've managed to remain competitive and find a way to win football games. That's what great organizations do. So, Tyler, how competitive do you expect the San Francisco 49ers to be this upcoming season?
2: As a big 49ers fan, it's going to be hard for me to disagree with Connor's take there. I don't think it's going to be much of a surprise, honestly, if they do win a division. As long as they stay healthy, that's the big if, like Connor said. But we made some big additions this year that I really like also. Mike Evans gives Purdy that big receiver that we need in the end zone. Ricky Pearsall, hopefully he's healthy. Christian Kirk in a spot, I like him. DeJuan Scribbling, we actually have a wide receiver room for Brock Purdy now to throw the ball instead of just throwing to McCaffrey most of the time. Kittle gets back healthy. Looks like he might come back for week one or two. Got a nice player from the Dallas Cowboys. I beat Osu Odigizua.
0: Yeah, oh, wow. Odigizua. Wow.
1: Very impressive.
0: Yeah.
2: But, I like their test. They always match up well against the top dogs in the NFC West, like the Seahawks and the Rams. What scares me is the Rams more than the Seahawks, honestly. I'm scared of Aaron Donald coming back.
1: You should be.
0: Yeah. I mean, how could you not be? And Myles Garrett adding himself into the fold in that division as well. All right, let's move on to the Montreal Canadiens.
4: Texier spins away from point to the line. Hodson shot.

0: And Lane Hutson continues to build his legacy one playoff goal at a time. This one in overtime for the win in Game 3.
1: What a moment that was. And Victor Finley, our play-by-play man here on TSN 690, hit the nail on the head there with the call of that OT winner. Hutson has continued adding to his legacy, and he finished sixth in Norris Trophy voting this past season. We had the press review not long ago, and he was voted as the number one contract in the NHL from the Athletics' Dom Lecision. So I'll start with you on this one here, Tyler. When it comes to Lane Hutson, what are your expectations for him this upcoming season?
2: I definitely think it's in the realm of possibilities for him to finish as a top three Norris guy. The big thing for me is for him to be paired up with one right-handed defenseman the whole year, give him a little bit of consistency, rather that be Noah Dobson or Ryan Backer, hopefully in the future. If you give him consistency and you have him play on the left side for 90% of the year, I think he can be over a point-per-game guy. If he can score 20 goals, he went from, 6 to 12, and then I don't think 20 is out of the question here. So if he puts up those type of numbers, and we saw he can play playoff hockey, he was our best player in the playoffs this year. So top three Norris candidates coming up.
1: Yeah, definitely was not overwhelmed by the playoff intensity and the physicality of those moments. Connor, what about you when it comes to Lane Hutson, your expectations for him this upcoming season?
3: You know, I think Tyler's on the right track there. I don't know about 20 goals. Stranger things have happened, but I think I'd be a bit surprised if he can score that many goals. I think 85 points, I think being a Norris finalist are two things that could happen. We talked about it during the playoffs. It's important for a guy to perform on the big stage like that in order to get those eyeballs and to get the credibility, especially after the perception that may have been out there, or that definitely was out there, frankly, when he was didn't make the U.S. Olympic team. The perception, false though it may be, that he's a one-dimensional guy, like think of Mike Green back in the day, a guy that isn't effective in all three zones. I think he did a lot to dispel that during the course of the playoffs, and I think that's something that's really going to help him in the eyes of people who vote for major awards. So I think that's part of it. And yeah, I think another jump, point of game, 85 or so points, I don't think is out of the realm of possibility. And that would constitute a pretty successful third season for Lane Hutson. If I'm looking at Quinn Hughes, a player that he's often compared with, he didn't play. First of all, he missed time in his first couple of seasons. Mm-hmm. But in his third full season, he jumped from 41 to 68 points. He had 60 assists,

0: most frequent defensive partner. And with all due respect to Struble, he's probably not a top four defenseman on most contending teams in the NHL. They got to figure that out. I don't know if they, I wouldn't be surprised if maybe at one point they hoped that David Reinbacher would become that guy. At this point, that feels like a pretty big question mark, to put it mildly. And it's not like there's anyone else in the organization who's knocking on the door to take that spot. So that was something that a lot of us were kind of hoping they'd address this offseason. We didn't see that happen. So, yeah, I mean, if he's playing on the right side, or if he's playing with a left-handed defenseman, that I think does put him at a disadvantage. When he got that full-time, when he was playing full-time on the left side last year, he banged out his best stretch of the season. He was a Norris Trophy, like truly looked like maybe the best defenseman in the NHL. It is really something the Canadians have to figure out.
1: That's Connor McKenna. We're joined by Tyler Bewaert, and it is the three-peat quiz on to baseball.
2: 1-1, Chapman throws, Alonso swings and rips one, too short, backhanded by Chang, he plants, he throws to first, in time! Ball game over! The Red Sox have tied the record going back to 1901, 15 wins in a row! They win it here today, 6-3. There is magic in the air at Fenway Park.
1: There definitely was magic in the air before the tail end of that doubleheader, where the 15-game win streak was ultimately snapped for the Boston Red Sox. But with the trade deadline approaching in Major League Baseball and the playoff picture getting clearer, with about a third of the regular season remaining, what has been your favorite story in baseball this year? And I'll start with you on this one here, Tyler.
3: I got to say the Red Sox has been quite a story, but now that the streak has ended, going forward, I'd like to follow the Triple Crown race for Jordan Alvarez. He's first in home runs, first in RBIs, and I think he's just behind Otto Lopez in average, our Canadian guy. And I think it would be quite the story if he can accomplish that. We haven't seen the Triple Crown since Miguel Cabrera in the 2010. It's got to be over 10 years at least now. So that would be cool to see. But I'm still conflicted on if I want to see Jordan win the Triple Crown or our guy Otto Lopez win the batting average title. So we'll see as the season goes on. It's going to be a fun race.
1: Yeah, Otto Lopez, a reminder, who was a Blue Jay, designated for assignment by the Blue Jays, and has now become an all-star with the Miami Marlins, leads the league in batting average, like Tyler mentioned right there. Connor, your favorite story in Major League Baseball this season?
0: I got to be honest with you, Peter. I've not followed baseball very closely. I'm starting to get a little into it now that the World Cup is over, but we basically went from Stanley Cup playoffs to NHL offseason to World Cup, and I just haven't been following baseball that closely. Having said that, I think it's hilarious that the American League West is as bad as it is. You've got Texas leading the way at 500 in that division. The Houston Astros are four games below 500. If we're waiting for that franchise to finally kind of falter, I think we're seeing that happen here now. And the Seattle Mariners took a real step back, at least have so far this year. And Cal Raleigh, what kind of a season is he having?
1: Oh, he's having a terrible season.
0: So was that a one-season wonder, one of the greatest seasons ever by a hitting catcher in Major League Baseball history, and it was just a one-and-done? So that's interesting. I mean, the overall mediocrity of the American League is interesting. The Chicago White Sox are a fun story. They've been bad. You correct me if I'm wrong, but they've been bad for a long time.
1: Quite some time.
0: So it's cool to see them out there winning ball games, and they've got some exciting players there. So I guess those are the ones that I've been keeping an eye on, other than the ones that Tyler mentioned.
1: Yeah, personally for me, I think the White Sox would have to be my favorite story, just with how bad they've been and how inept they have been at winning baseball games for the better part of a decade now. And here they are, firmly in a playoff position, and it would be pretty cool to see them. They got a lot of young players that have graduated to the big leagues and are really making an impact. So finally, Connor, you referenced it with the World Cup being over, and we're sort of in a lull here in the world of sports. What are some things that you're doing to occupy your time? I know you're going to see the Odyssey today.
0: Going to see the Odyssey this morning. right after the show.

0: So there's something. That's going to eat up 3 hours of my life.
1: Good.
0: And beyond that, you know, making sure my dog gets a walk, trying to get dinner made, trying to keep up my streak of never ordering food, which I'm
1: really
0: pretty proud of. Man, I don't order food.
1: Oh.
0: I really, it's funny because when I used to be broke, I ordered food all the time. And now I'm not broke anymore, and I never order food. And it's just, I don't know if it's a part of just getting older and also realizing what a waste of money it is, but also how unhealthy it is. And so, yeah, I try to cook every day. So I got that going on, and yeah, I guess that's enough. I mean, you know, hanging out with my kids, making sure I get a couple hours in with them every day, that's enough for me.
1: Yeah, no kids for you, Tyler. What are you doing to occupy your time?
2: No kids for me. But I've got to say, Mr. McKenna, that's very impressive. No ordering food, I'm very impressed. I got a hard time with that. But yeah, personally, I've been playing a lot of golf. It's my first summer not playing like super competitive baseball. So I got my weekends freed up, playing a lot of golf, playing a lot of baseball with Peter now with the rest of West Island Royals. We've been having quite the year. Right now we're 10-5. Heading into the All-Star break, funny enough. But, yeah, trying to stay active, go to the gym, play golf, and hang out with Pete, my good old friend.
0: Are you going to the All-Star game?
1: If he's not at the All-Star game, we're going to riot. He's remember when I was saying how they walked our best hitter the other day to load the bases? This is our best hitter right here. It's Mr. Tyler Bewart.
0: Well, I'm glad you guys made him pay.
1: Yeah, made him pay for sure. So, yeah, if Tyler is not an all-star in the BWISL, then that award has just lost all of its relevance. Doesn't matter anymore. Tyler, thank you so much for taking the time with us today, and I think you did well. I'll be here all summer. You might be back. We'll see.
2: All right, thanks, guys. I'll be here for you, Pete.
1: All right, thank you.
0: Thank you, Tyler. Great debut. Nice to be with you on this Thursday morning. It's going to warm up. It's already a little bit warmer than it was, and we're looking at a beauty day ahead. We've got a nice stretch of weather coming up, lots to look forward to. First things first, though, it's back to You Gotta Hear It. Charlie Woods, does he have as short of a temper as his father did? When a camera gets a little bit too close and clicks a little bit too loud, find out right after this when the morning show continues on TSN 690.

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13: All right, nice to be back with you. Charlie Woods had an incident with a photographer. Can't be clicking a camera during Charlie's backswing.
14: Really, dude?
15: Right in the swing.
13: Right in the swing, you hear the shutter go off there, and all he got was a really dude. He didn't attack him or anything like that. He didn't channel his mom, Elin Nordegren, and just start chasing him with a golf club and shatter his rear windshield, you know? So that was yesterday. Where is Charlie Woods playing golf these days? University, I guess?
16: I don't know.
13: I think that's it. What else do we have going on? How about the Aaron Donald story? A lot of talk that Aaron Donald might be back with the Los Angeles Rams, joining up with Myles Garrett to make a super team. Sorry, I'm not really zoned in on football yet either. It takes me a while to process all this stuff. You know, I'm old. Sean McVay appeared on Chris Long's podcast and talked about Aaron Donald and the rumors. Didn't really say much, but here's what he did say.
17: I have crossed paths with Aaron Donald, and you know what's special is we have a really special relationship, and it's way bigger than football. I've heard him say it before, and it means the world to me, and I feel the same. It's family with us. He's done so much for me. I love the man he is. I love the husband, the father, the son. You know, he represents a lot of the things that are right. And what he's going to do is he is thinking about this. He's going to go through his process. And the one thing about Aaron Donald is what he does it full speed ahead.
13: Yeah. So certainly doesn't say anything to dissuade you of the notion that Aaron Donald is going to come back and play for the Rams. How many years has he missed, Peter? One? Two?
16: I'm going to say more than that.
13: He did retire quite early for a player of his caliber. But I'll never ask an NFL player why they decide to retire a little bit early. He's 35 now. His last season was 2024, I think.
16: Okay.
13: Am I wrong?
16: I'm just pulling so many ads now.
13: For what?
16: For 2023 was his final season.
13: Okay. Okay. So that would mean that he's missed two seasons, right?
16: Yes.
13: And, well, we'll see. He's now 35 years old. What's that like, being out of the NFL for 2 years?
16: But he left at the height of his powers.
13: No doubt.
16: Because he was still first-team All-Pro, and he was an exceptional player. Even
13: the best player in football.
16: Yeah, even in his final season. So yeah. I think the fact that he left with a little bit left in the tank will allow this to be a more seamless transition for him if he does decide to come back. But also the fact that you couple him with Myles Garrett, it opens up space that Aaron Donald has probably never even seen before on a defensive line. So
13: it'd be amazing if he broke the sack record.
16: That would be something.
13: That would be one thing for sure. All right, we'll be back in a few moments. CF Montreal lost, although some maybe, you know, they can hold their heads high given the nature of the loss. How did they look against the top team in the league? We'll talk to Elias Grigoriadis, who covers them for Canadian Press. A little CFMTL talk is around the corner. 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
20: Mercier Bridge is some 5 minutes from the Whiskey Trench heading to the South Shore. Single lane of counterflow traffic on the MTL bound side of the span has you feeling it in the up ramps on both the 138 and the 132 for some 10 to 15 minutes. Inbound Champlain, a pinch in the exit for the Bonaventure Expressway towards downtown. Ducarry North is sluggish. Chatillon to the top. Met West, some pockets of resistance from Vio over to St. Croix. Laurentian South, a little off and on from Henri Bourassa down to the Met. And the Papineau-Leblanc Bridge is busy to Henri Bourassa through that construction zone as of midway across the span. La Fontaine, 20 minutes from Beaubien. 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
26: Schwaki goes long, and the referee blows his whistle. Nashville SC extending their unbeaten run to 10, their winning streak to 5, with an enormous help from the referee and the VAR as well, as Sam Surridge was able to convert from the penalty spot after an embarrassing decision was given by the referee to give the penalty the way of Nashville SC, and a very determined, heartwarming effort from CF Montreal amounts to nothing. Big chances for Montreal towards the end. They should have been able to find an equalizer of their own, but in the end, it is Nashville SC that keep on keeping on. They win 1-0 at Geodis Park tonight over CF Montreal.
13: Now, I did not have heartwarming on my bingo card of adjectives John Still would use to describe CF Montreal's performance, but that's why we listen. We never know what John is going to say. Welcome back. It's the morning show on TSN 690. Tough loss, no matter how you slice it, and we'll talk a little bit more about it and the bigger picture for CF Montreal. Joining us right now from the Canadian Press is Elias Grigoriadis. Good morning, Elias.
27: Good morning. Thank you for having me on.
13: Yeah, thanks for being with us. We appreciate it. What do you think? Are there moral victories at this time of the year, especially when you were winless in your last four games like CF Montreal were going into this one?
27: Victory might be a strong word, but there's definitely many positives you could take away from this. But yeah, you're starting to get to the point now where the playoff race is starting to shape up and moral victories aren't a thing anymore. It's points or nothing.
13: Obviously, the penalty is a huge part of the conversation from yesterday's game. Here's what it sounded like on TSN 690.
26: Now Noah Streit, heavy touch, and he's forced to go all the way back to his byline. Surridge goes over, and I cannot believe this. Is that going to be a penalty? There is no way that is a penalty kick.
13: And yet, it was. what do you think, Elias, about the call going Nashville's way and a penalty being awarded based on the foul?
27: Yeah, I think John was putting it lightly. It looks like the ref completely bailed out both Sam Surge and Nashville there. Sometimes that's all you need, right? When you're talking about teams that are championship teams, they don't play well. They find a way through either themselves or maybe a bad call from the ref, and they get those 3 points, because that's a brutal way to end up with a loss, because for the most part, Montreal played a very well-managed game, and they kept a fantastic Nashville side at bay. They had no real set of goal, no real actual danger. Montreal had the two most dangerous chances of the game, and they didn't finish it, but that was never a penalty. And yeah, they were absolutely bailed out by a non-existent call that I can't even believe wasn't reviewed at least a little bit longer. You know, the VAR check lasted like 30 seconds, not even. And I have no justification for a call like that.
16: I think that's how a lot of people felt here.
0: Oh, no!
16: That was my favorite moment of John Still ever calling a CF Montreal moment right there. But when it comes to CF Montreal's chances that they had late in that match, Elias, I felt in the first half they weren't brave going forward, and they weren't trying to push the envelope. But then when they had to, when they were chasing a goal, they showed the ability to generate some chances. So does this CF Montreal squad have a little bit more quality than maybe we're giving them credit for, and should they be on the front foot a little bit more often?
27: It's very tough because Prince Owusu's back, which is nice, but a lot of the driving creative force on this team right now was not on that field. Right, you look at Wiki Carmona, who's been a standout player. He is not available. He won't be available for another couple of weeks. Danny Pereira is this new, you know, almost orchestra conductor kind of midfielder that should be pulling the strings in the middle of the park. He's not there. There's no Jorge Escobar. They haven't signed another left winger, even though they're in desperate need, because Noah Stray, as much as I think he had a okay game, doesn't have that kind of creative punch, and that final product needed to be decisive yet. You know, there's a lot missing still. So I think that this was a very pragmatic performance and a very pragmatic approach to the game. There were some moments, especially at the end of the first half, where I thought, okay, they're keeping the ball and they're looking to do something, but definitely not enough. I agree with you there. But, you know, I do like how they reacted to the goal, because it was almost like an instant switch. It's also kind of in Nashville's DNA to, you know, even though they've evolved a little bit since the low block of days past, they are still a team that can drop deep and defend when they need to. And that was exactly the case, because those last, 15, 20 minutes is a perfect microcosm of Montreal season. Because, again, they had the majority, if not all of the actual real good scoring chances, and they came away with nothing.
16: And what about the reacclimation there of Prince Owusu? I mean, he's been the one that can consistently find the net, but he had a couple of chances in that match, whether it's with the header that he blasted off the bar, and then that sitter that he just missed in the second half. Like, what can he bring, and can he maybe do a little bit more here to help what has been a struggling offense over the last few matches?
27: Yeah, he has to. He doesn't have the same firepower that he went into this World Cup break with. So now he kind of has to do much more heavy lifting, which is kind of saying a lot, given that he was the club's leading goal scorer, the club's leading assist provider. So he's already been doing a lot. But right now, until Wiki Carmona comes back, until they go into this market and they get another winger, he has to do even more. He's got to bury those chances, or at least get them on target. It was rough, but he's also a creature of confidence. You know, when he's feeling himself, he's untouchable. But there were moments last night where, you know, you have to hit that. You have to hit that first time. You have to kind of at least test the keeper, and he wouldn't. So I still think that Prince Owusu needs to kind of rely on his ego a little bit more and kind of throw his weight around, because we haven't seen that so far. You know, whether it's against Vancouver FC in the Canadian Championship, or, you know, yesterday against Nashville, since this break, I have not seen the Prince Owusu that got a hat trick against DC going into it.
16: And one player that I do find has been pretty positive here for CF Montreal has been Hanadi Sinchuk, who I've noticed in the two matches, the two MLS matches coming out of the World Cup break. So what have you seen on that front, and is there something to build on going from there for Philippe Lafroy?
27: Yeah, I mean, it's kind of this prototypical, very technically gifted winger that loves to go forward, take people on, but doesn't really have that final product yet. Doesn't really have any finish. And it's unfortunate, because, you know, even in both of those games, coming back from the break against TFC and now against Nashville, he could have scored. He should have scored. Right? He had three or four chances against Toronto. He was unplayable. He was fantastic, and he couldn't hit the target. And the same thing was the problem again now against Nashville. He's even developing a really good partnership with David Bugay on that right side, which is nice to see because it was borderline non-existent last year and at the beginning of this season, but they seem to develop this understanding. So all the chips and all the dominoes are lined up well. It's just now he needs to kind of start clenching the stick a little bit too tight. If I'm going to use a hockey analogy, he's putting maybe a bit too much pressure on himself, and it's going to come naturally. He's an incredibly talented player, but now it's kind of... It's adding. The pressure's adding. And with every game, I think the pressure's going to add a little bit more. So I think he just needs to kind of get that release. But I love what he's shown us in the two games since the break. It's a new Hennadi Sinchuk, which is very nice.
0: It's a poor giveaway.
8: Yeah, Ellis into the path of Griezmann. Opens up and scores! His first in Major League Soccer and a milestone career goal as well. That is number 300. Across international and club games for that man, Antoine Griezmann.
16: So Antoine Griezmann makes his Orlando City FC debut yesterday, and he scores. A big name like this is always great for MLS, whether it was Heung-Min Sung coming in with LAFC. Messi, of course, was the first big domino to fall. But what are you expecting from Griezmann, and what kind of impact do you think he could have on MLS?
27: Oh, he's absolutely a game changer. You know, he still has legs underneath him. He was fantastic for Atletico Madrid in La Liga last season, so it's not like he's physically on the back end of his career, because playing for Atletico, you are expected to run and contribute no matter who you are. So I think he's going to have a massive impact. And, you know, it's unfortunate that Montreal's timing with all these players has been unfortunate, right? They host LAFC last year, and then Heung-Min Sung joins. Robert Lewandowski and Antoine Griezmann, we're not going to see them because both game against Orlando and Chicago have already been played. Messi is very unlikely going to be in Montreal this weekend. So they're missing out on a lot of big stars right now, but you know, hopefully next season we'll get to see them in action, because yeah, these are not just world-class players. These are era-defining talents that we'll be able to watch it live in person.
16: This is the morning show on TSN 690. I'm Peter Vriones with Connor McKenna, and we're in conversation with Elias Grigoriadis of the Canadian Press, who covers CF Montreal, and we're talking a little bit of MLS right now. Robert Lewandowski also made his MLS debut yesterday against Inter Miami, of all teams, so we had a Suarez-Lewandowski face-off yesterday. Same thing for him. I mean, the Chicago Fire, not the most exciting squad. They are having a pretty decent year by their standards here, but as far as his impact on Chicago, what do you expect on that front?
27: Oh, it's massive, right? He's unlike Griezmann, you know, Lewandowski really is now on the back nine, more so the back three, if you're going to use a golf analogy here. His legs are not really there. Even with Barcelona, he wasn't making the same amount of runs he was making even a year ago. But he's still arguably one of, not the greatest finisher of all time. So you give him the ball anywhere within 30 meters and alarm bells need to start ringing. You know, and if Luis Suarez, who is even less mobile than Lewandowski, can have a healthy goal tally still to this day in MLS, then Robert Lewandowski should have no problem feasting, really. I'm very excited to see how involved he gets and how Chicago looks, especially when they've been so happy with Hugo Kuipers has to offer. Now, you know, rumors are saying that Hugo Kuipers is on his way out, which is a bit unfortunate because that would be on the level of Messi and Suarez in terms of a striker tandem of quality in the league. But I think that a lot of defenses are going to breathe a bit easier knowing that they probably won't be playing together that often.
13: Before I let you go, on the heels of the Casemiro signing announced by Inter Miami yesterday, MLS announced a tampering investigation of their own. Do you expect anything to come of something like this, or is this just posturing by the league?
27: It's tough to not be a little bit cynical in cases like this. It's one of those, you know, I'll believe it when I see it kind of investigations, because it's such a murky kind of, you know, it's such a murky case. But I didn't really give it too much credence when I first heard the news. And, you know, it'll be interesting what kind of precedent they set, especially on such an important transfer window, because, you know, the winds are kind of shifting and more teams are throwing some financial weight around. So stuff like this could have a lasting impact if there is a precedent set.
13: Elias, thanks for your time this morning. Great stuff. We appreciate it.
27: Thank you so much for having me.
13: That's Elias Grigoriadis of Canadian Press covering CF Montreal and Major League Soccer. We'll be back in just a few moments. Just how long did Steve Staios know that he was going to have to trade Brady Tkachuk? That's next here on The Morning Show.
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13: Welcome back. Nice to be here with you. It's 8:21. Sean's off this week and next, and Peter Vrionis is in, and we're happy to have Peter here with us. So maybe we'll bring back buy or sell tomorrow.
16: Yeah, let's do it.
13: One more buy or sell to close out the week with the Friday edition of the show. Will also include Ask Us Anything today. We got a lot coming up. Rowan White's going to join us in about 10 minutes. We'll talk a bit about the National Football League. Training camps are pretty much upon us, and storylines abound. But first things first, let's talk a little bit about the Ottawa Senators. Let's be honest, a pretty rough offseason. If you lose your captain and arguably your best player, it's hard to argue that it was a good offseason. We were just talking in the last hour about the 4-year anniversary of the Matthew Tkachuk trade and what that meant for the Calgary Flames and what's happened to them since. Brady's no Matthew. He's not coming off a 42-goal, 104-point season. But, you know, he's a very good player and a very important part of what the Ottawa Senators have been building for the better part of the last decade.
16: Yeah, and just... sort of what we were saying about Matthew Tkachuk, how he would pretty much fit on any roster. I think the same can be said about Brady Tkachuk. Again, not the talent that his brother is.
13: Yeah.
16: And personally, I find Brady to be a little bit overrated.
13: Okay.
16: When we're taking a look at, you know, just some of his performances. And I think he's just more so of a darling in the National Hockey League because...
13: The
16: last name and the way that he plays, you kind of want to just fight alongside him, but still a very good player, someone that is going to help reinforce the Florida Panthers as a Stanley Cup contender.
13: And what does it mean for the Sens? Well, very much TBD, but it seems like general manager Steve Staios has been doing a bit of a media tour lately, talking to various outlets about the Sens and trying to, I guess, maybe tamper down some of the panic that may be going on in that fan base. He was on a podcast called Locked On Senators yesterday and talked about Brady and the timeline leading up to the trade. How long did he know that he was going to have to move this guy?
1: I know circumstances dictated that you couldn't have that end of year meeting with Brady like you typically would. And did you have an inkling, like going down to meet with him, that a trade request could be coming at this point in time?
2: I think over the last day, well, probably over a year, that I saw signs that that potentially Brady wouldn't be here long term. Obviously, want to take the time and do everything I can as the manager to protect and sort of deflect. There's some things that were out of our control that we were trying to deal with, but create the right environment. I think we've been true to that since we walked through the door here at the Canadian Tire Center, that we want to create the right environment and allow our players to continue to grow and develop together. And I think we can be proud of that. We've developed an identity and built a competitive team that we continue to work on adding to. So I saw signs of it. I think ultimately when I did have that open and honest discussion with Brady and got some feedback, we realized at that point in time that I was going to engage in a process to make a trade. I think, and in light of the timing, I think the player had 2 years left on his contract. And I think we've seen in the past when players like this are left a little bit longer on, two things happen. One is it could become a distraction to the team. And two is the return on value isn't quite there. So we were prudent. We engaged in a process, went through that diligently, and worked towards a solution.
3: Now, in this situation, especially when it's your captain, it's a high-profile player, a lot of media buzz around Brady Tkachuk and the Ottawa Senators, how important was it for you to keep everything so quiet? I mean, we, as podcasters, we kind of want those leaks to get into, selfishly, but we got to give you a lot of credit because it was almost like, okay, deal's done, deal's happening, and you had a limited amount of teams and time that you could deal with. So how were you able to keep it under wraps, and how important was that in the whole process of Brady Tkachuk being traded to the Panthers?
2: Well, I think you've seen how it could become a distraction to the organization and the fan base and your current players when it does get leaked out. I think everybody involved deserves a lot of credit. I didn't talk to just one team. At the end of it, it ended up being one team. But I think the emphasis that I had when I was speaking to these teams initially with this player involved, that under no circumstances would I move forward with any deals with teams if it does get leaked out. And so, an important player, if you're on the other side of it and you're looking to acquire this player, I think you're want to do best to make sure that you have your foot in the door and stay in the game. So it was a long process. I mean, it was all of about 5 or 6 weeks that I'd worked on it. It sort of held me back from, I mean, I was still working on other things sort of in unison with this, trying to figure out actually what maybe the asset value would be back, so I didn't take myself out of the game on being able to acquire players going into the off season as well. So it was a fine balance. I thought the process and the way that we had handled it was something that we could look back on and be proud of. But it was certainly a grinding time, because it was the singular focus that I had focused on for all those weeks.
13: There's a Sens general manager on the Locked On Senators podcast. A lot's to unpack there, but one of the big takeaways is when Brady Tkachuk and the Senators were gaslighting us for the entire season, I've been talking about this for years, literally years, that Brady Tkachuk is not going to stay with the Senators, that it was written in the stars. And I remember people pushing back on that over the years as well. But the truth is that even during the season, and as Steo says, for at least a year that he knew, a year. And remember, all the stuff that happened in Ottawa this year was a weird season. There was the podcast part of it. There was Linus Ullmark and what happened there. The rumors and all the rest of that stuff. And then there was the Tkachuk himself, you know, acting as if there was nothing to see here, nothing to see here, that everybody was crazy for bringing this up. And, you know, this was unfair, that he was basically being treated unfairly with these questions. When the truth was that, yes, Brady Tkachuk, and it was clear to Steve Staios, at least, that he wasn't going to be back for the Senator with the Senators for at least a year in the lead up to the deal that actually saw him go to the Panthers. And I wouldn't be surprised if it was even longer than that. If it was clear to me for more than a year, surely it must have been clear to Steve Staios as well.
16: Yeah. And does that explain the absolute no-show in the playoffs from Brady Tkachuk? I don't know if that really played a part in any of it because of how dominant the Carolina Hurricanes were, pretty much wall to wall. But I don't know. I guess it goes back to just Brady not being the smartest of players at times. If you go back to game one of that first round series where he's dropping the gloves with Jordan Staal.
13: Yeah.
16: And I think Carolina takes that trade off a million times out of a million.
13: That's your captain.
16: Yeah.
13: It's your captain.
16: Well, Jordan Staal's their captain too.
13: I understand. I'm just saying, like, when your captain is doing that, it sets a tone that's maybe not great.
16: Yeah. So he was, quite frankly, terrible in the playoffs in those four games in that sweep and absolute no show. And I really questioned at that moment his desire to be a part of the Ottawa Senators. I don't know how much I noticed it prior to that, but I think just seeing that unfold and everything at the Olympics and the podcast and everything that went into all of that noise in Ottawa, I think it all led to this moment, and it was just a culmination in the playoffs, I believe.
13: We'll be back in a few moments. NFL training camps are right around the corner. Most of them open next week. Lots of questions around the league. Can the Bengals defense stop sucking? Can Travis Hunter become the player the Jags drafted him to be? What will the Eagles look like without A.J. Brown? Now, let's talk football. We've got Rowan White, regular contributor on the Starters with Simon and Pete on the weekends, going to be joining us to talk a little football right after this on the morning show.
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5: Mercier Bridge is busy in the 138 and 132 up ramps until you clear the superstructure on the Montreal bound side of the span, where there is a single lane of counterflow per direction, and this until August 3rd at 5 a.m. As a result, outbound is busy from the Old Whiskey Trench. The early entrance remains closed. Outbound Lafontaine, 18 minutes from Sherbrooke, a dozen via Souligny East. Saint-Michel is where you slow on the Met West to Papineau, and then from Kerb to the Stinson entrance. Stop and go Henri Bourassa of the Met down to Laurentian Outard. Heavy over the Papineau-Leblanc Bridge until you clear Henri Bourassa. 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

0: Yeah. Is that your girl Ella Langley there, Peter?
1: Oh, she's great. It's amazing.
0: Peter loves Ella Langley.
1: I do.
0: And she's on a heater right now.
1: So does
0: that.
1: Rex Ryan. Rex Ryan also loves Ella Langley.
0: Is that good?
1: No.
0: No?
1: No.
0: Let's bring in Rowan White, a regular contributor on The Starters, talking about the world of football, and I believe a country music fan in his own right. Good morning, Rowan.
2: Hey, how's it going, guys?
0: We're doing all right. Are you Ella Langley fan? Yay or nay?
2: Am I an Ella fella? Absolutely. She's Ella one fella. Of the favorites.
0: Love that. Now she's got like, I don't know, she's got like 3 songs in the top 10 right now or something like that.
1: This might be my favorite, even though it's may not be the most popular.
0: That's okay. Listen, you like those deep cuts.
1: Going against
0: Peter.
1: The grain.
0: I appreciate that. guys, I need right away, right off the hop here, let's listen to John Harbaugh introducing himself to the Giants. And I want a vibe check from both of you guys on this speech from John Harbaugh. Does this land with you or not?
3: Welcome, man. Good to see everybody here. You excited?
4: Yes, sir. Yes, sir.
3: A little nervous?
4: Nope.
3: Huh? A little nervous? A little nervous, man. A little nervous? Excited nervous, you know? Nervous like you're full of game almost, man. Get this thing kick off. Standing up here in front of the New York Giants. The New York Giants. It's the New York Giants sitting in this room. The New York Giants. Wow, it's an honor. It's an honor to stand in front of this room right now. And I know those coaches, Doctor, feel the same way, right, coaches?
5: Sergio.
3: It's an honor, man. We've been working, haven't we? We've been working early and we're late getting ready for today. Today. Sitting in this chair, this seat, getting to work. Getting started, our beginning, because this is where it all begins, together.
0: All right, that's from Giants Life, a show that the Giants put together about their offseason. Rowan, let me start with you. That's a pretty quiet reception he got from the players there. What did you think of John Harbaugh's introductory speech?
2: Well, I mean, he's been doing this for a long time. I mean, he's been coaching in this league since, what, I think like 2008. I think at the end of the day, he's given a lot of speeches like this before. He's trying to win over a new room. Sure, they may not be the loudest, which may not be perceived as the best, but that clip isn't the longest. You don't know. Sometimes, like when you meet your new boss, you know, at work, sometimes you don't know exactly when to start cheering. You don't want to clap at the wrong time, something like that. I think it's hard to perceive any of these things. Like we're not in the room with them. It sounds a little quiet, but it's tough to know exactly. I think he'll get them, win them all over in time, but it's early still.
0: Pete,
1: I'm standing in front of the New York Giants, the 4-win New York Giants.
0: That's the thing. It's been so long since they were good.
1: I know.
0: All the guys that are sitting there, they don't remember when
1: they
0: the Giants
1: should be
0: were
1: trying
0: good.
1: To sell him as to why they should still be on the roster. When training camp rolls around, that's what I don't know.
0: I was reminded, I'm old, so I'm going to do a callback to something that happened over 20 years ago. But there was a guy that was running for the Democratic nomination for president named Howard Dean back in 2004. And this is what it took to get you canceled in 2004, okay? He got a little bit too excited while he was making a speech after winning a primary and made a noise that doomed him.
6: Not only are we going to New Hampshire, Tom Harkin, we're going to South Carolina and Oklahoma and Arizona and North Dakota and New Mexico. And we're going to California and Texas and New York. And we're going to South Dakota and Oregon and Washington and Michigan. And then we're going to Washington, D.C. to take back the White House. Yeah!
0: That's that scream. That scream was it for him. That was it. He was done. He never won anything else again. He was basically canceled from that point onward. I don't know why, but I got the same vibes from John Harbaugh's speech that I heard yesterday. Anyway, let's move on. Talk about some of the storylines around the world of football, including Fernando Mendoza. Rowan, what do you think? It's been a long time since the Raiders have drafted a quarterback at number one. It's been a long time since the Raiders have drafted a quarterback at number one, and it's worked out for them. Is Fernando Mendoza going to get this franchise on the right track?
2: Well, hopefully. Hopefully they do right by him, too. I don't expect him to start too much this year. I think if he does, it'll be a little bit later into the season. I'd like for him to get a few reps in at least. But they brought in Kirk Cousins at least to develop. And I think we've seen in the last decade or so, quarterbacks who sit for a little bit before they start tend to do pretty decently in the league. I mean, the best example obviously being Patrick Mahomes, who famously sat his entire rookie year. I'd love to see the Raiders are in a position where they can do the same thing with Fernando. And I would absolutely love to see if they did something like that, because I think this kid has, for one, the mentality to bring it the whole way. I mean, just his work ethic, the way he goes about his day to day seems from our point of view anyway, seems absolutely impeccable. And I mean, his on the field production is really good too. He was making NFL type throws already when he was at Indiana. His back shoulder throws were damn near perfect. And I think if there were any place for him to, if there was any person to work out in Las Vegas as a quarterback, I think it would be him.
1: Yeah, I was going to ask you. I mean, it seems like if anyone can resist the temptation, it's a God-fearing individual who's super humble like Fernando Mendoza. But just what about that division overall, Rowan? Like, is there an opening there for them, or is it going to be tough for them to really make some noise? Because I understand the Chiefs are there, but are you expecting them to hit the ground running? I mean, the Broncos, the Chargers have been playoff teams. So how tough is it going to be for them in that division?
2: Yeah, well, listen, I don't think they're going to make too much noise this year. I think maybe they'll be a 7-win team, like maybe 6 at the end of the year. I don't see them making that much noise this year. Their offensive line still has some work to do. I think they have some holes to fill on their defense also. But they have the pieces building for the future. They have Ginty. They have Bowers. They have Mendoza now. They have some wide receiver pieces who are going to be good. They still need to build their wide receiver room a little bit, but they have the building blocks. The important pieces are there. And so right now, no, I don't see them doing terribly well this year. But maybe 2-3 years down the line, maybe as soon as even next season, I could see them potentially knocking on the door of being a playoff team. Maybe not challenging for the AFC title or anything, but I could see them maybe knocking on that door as soon as next year.
0: We're talking football with Rowan White. This is the morning show on TSN 690. I'm Connor McKenna. Peter Vrionis is in this week, sitting in for Sean Starr, as he will be for many of the next few weeks, and having a good time while doing it. What about the Buffalo Bills? How difficult of a transition are you expecting, especially on the defensive side, where they move from Sean McDermott's 4-3 to a 3-4? They've obviously got Josh Allen. They've got a lot of nice pieces there. Do you

0: point where it's like you have probably arguably the best quarterback in the league right now. You have a lot of pieces. They just brought in DJ Moore too. They just brought in DJ Moore too. And I don't know. I think it's starting to get to one of those points where it's like you need to sit it down and get it done. You know, it's been the fans have been patient enough. That fan base has been through a lot. You need to get to another Super Bowl, I think, this year.
1: And what about the Patriots, who did go to the Super Bowl last year, who added A.J. Brown? They're going to have a first-place schedule this season, but do you still expect them to be at the top of the AFC East?
0: I don't see them being at the top of the AFC East, no. I think Buffalo takes the AFC East this year. I think New England's still probably going to be a playoff team. The AFC is in particular strong head-to-toe, so I think they could still be a playoff team, but I think, again, it's all about how do you bounce back from the Super Bowl loss. I mean, historically, a lot of teams don't always – they get that, you know, Super Bowl hangover, as some people will say. I think it's important that they look at it and they say, okay, we didn't play so great in the Super Bowl last year, you know, but we added some talent. We added some wide receivers. We added some guys that we liked, especially, like, through the draft, through AJ. We need to bounce back stronger, and we can't let – the end of last season define how this year is going to go.
1: And the Los Angeles Rams, they've been the winner of the offseason so far. They're the odds-on favorite to win the Super Bowl. Is it them and everybody else?
0: I don't see anyone competing with them. I'll be so honest. I saw my boss is a Rams fan, and I was they got Myles Garrett, and I texted him immediately. I'm like, all right, so and congrats on the Super Bowl win. It's incredible. That team is so stacked. There are rumors that Aaron Donald might make a return too. If those end up being true, Myles Garrett next to Aaron Donald. I mean, if you're an opposing offensive line, what do you do? Pete, I've been on the show a lot and I've talked to you a lot. You know how big I am on building the trenches. They have the most dominant trenches, especially on the defensive line. I think it's them against the world.
2: Well, it's not what I like to hear as a 49ers fan, but it's hard to disagree, man. It's hard to disagree, especially if Matthew Stafford keeps that level up and Puka Nacua can put the various off-field issues that have plagued him behind him as well. What about Jacksonville and Travis Hunter? It's been kind of, I don't know if unmitigated disaster is how I'd put it, but it's not been great, especially since they moved heaven and earth to draft this guy. What do you think? Can Travis Hunter still come good? Do the Jaguars even, do they know what they're doing with this guy?
0: I would sure hope so. I mean, he's one of the best physical talents of the last, like, decade. I mean, what this guy can do as far as, like, an athletic perspective goes is really, really impressive. So it would be really hard to see him fall off, you know, like, not make as much noise as people are expecting. I think what they really need to do is focus on one side of the ball for him. I suspect that'll be defense. I suspect they'll put him on more corner reps and just maybe here and there put him on some plays where they'll get him the ball offensively. But I think if they really want to, like, get his full potential, they have to say, hey, we're putting you basically on one side of the ball. We're putting most of your reps at corner. You will occasionally get reps at wide receiver if it fits our scheme, but we don't want to see you become a bust. We are going to put a lot of effort into seeing it through.
1: And I like what the Cowboys did at the draft this offseason. I really like Caleb Downs as a player, being an Ohio State guy as well. So what do you expect from Dallas this upcoming season? They've had a couple of disappointing years back-to-back. Do you expect them to be back in that playoff mix?
0: Well, first of all, Pete, you know, as much as I hate to say it as an Eagles fan, but yeah, they got the best player in the draft. Pretty late in the draft, too. I mean, I was telling you a few weeks ago, they got Caleb Downs at 11. I don't understand how the other teams let that happen. He was on my board, the best talent in the draft. But I think, look, Dallas, it's kind of the same thing every year for me. I think they're going to be okay going into the year. And then for whatever reason, something falls apart halfway through the year. I don't know. I'm not inside that building. I don't know what's going wrong every single year with them. But I'm not going to sit here and be like, oh, yeah, they're going to be incredible this year. But I'm also not going to sit here and tell you, oh, they're going to be terrible this year. Regardless of what they do, they're going to surprise me. They're going to surprise me if they do great. They're going to surprise me if they do terrible. I will say I do like

0: some of the pieces that they've added. I'm notoriously a big fan of George Pickens. I think Dak gets a lot of undeserved hate. I think he's a good guy off the field and a pretty good player. I think that they have the pieces to make a pretty good amount of noise this year. I think it's just about using them in the right way and actually getting it done.
1: Rowan, thanks for your time this morning. We appreciate it.
0: Hey, it's always a pleasure. Thank you, guys.
1: All right. I'm pumped. I'm like a New York Giants player after John Harbaugh drops that. This is the New York Giants. It felt like he got a motivational speech from his brother before making that appearance. That kind of somewhat disingenuous, but maybe not kind of enthusiasm that Jim brings to the table. Who's got it better than us? I mean, you and I, Peter, we definitely have it better than this guy. If you drop a bottle of Mountain Dew inside a porta potty, do you just take the L or do you get in there to try to retrieve it? One man did it. His story is coming up next here on The Morning Show.
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4: The Champlain Bridge is heavy upon arrival at Nun's Island until you clear the exit for the Bonaventure Expressway. The Victoria Bridge to Montreal, a reminder, you have two lanes until 10:30 a.m. because of the single lane of counterflow traffic per direction at the Mercier on the Montreal-bound side of the span. 6 minutes and counting from Clément outbound, inbound, 6 minutes in the 138 up ramp, double it in the 132 ramp. To carry north, slow Côte-Saint-Luc to Côte-Saint-Catherine, southbound only from Royalmount to Jean Talon. Met west, patches of resistance from Viau to Sainte-Croix, eastbound 40 from Côte de Liesse into the Sainte-Croix sector, and a crawl down the Papineau-Leblanc Bridge until you clear the Henri Bourassa construction zone. 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
1: Peter, do you drink soft drinks?
20: Mostly diet, but I try not to have them all that often.
1: Mm-hmm. Yeah. There's a lot of sugar in there.
20: I love Mountain Dew, though.
1: Oh,
20: I used to. I used to drink it a lot back in the day when I was in high school. I would be waiting for the bus, go walk over to the Couche-Tard and get a can of Mountain Dew.
1: Well, and now it's made you into the man that you are today. But even you, Peter, I don't think would go this far for a Mountain Dew. Kansas City, a man had to be cut out of a porta potty by Kansas City firefighters in a viral video because he was trapped inside. He crawled into the waste, into the holding tank, to retrieve his fallen soda bottle.
20: Oh.
1: He dropped his bottle of Mountain Dew and then was like, I need to get that. And I guess he kind of started reaching in there and then couldn't reach it, then started reaching further, and it just got to the point where he went in. He went into the tank to get the Mountain Dew. This was at a World Cup event in Kansas City. And then I guess the crews that own the porta potties were doing a routine check of the facilities, knocking on each door to ensure they were empty for towing and get them out of there. And that's when they found, first of all, that a unit was locked. Second of all, that the occupant refused to leave the porta potty. And after a 10-minute warning, a worker flagged down a passing Kansas City police officer on a motorcycle. The officer comes up, starts knocking on the doors, demanding to know why the man hasn't left the porta potty. And finally, he said, I can't reach the door and I can't get out of the toilet. So they pry the door open. There's nobody there. Then they look inside. They see the lid is closed to the toilet. Nobody else is in the restroom, and they're kind of startled. Like, is it a ghost? And then all of a sudden, a head popped out of the toilet and said, I'm in here. They call the fire department. They had to use handheld saws to cut the porta potty open and get him out of the plastic toilet tank and then hosed him down with water from the fire truck.
20: How far in did he go?
1: I mean, all the way in, Peter. He was inside.
20: How long was he in there for?
1: 8 hours, apparently.
20: How is he alive? Is that not...
1: I don't know.
20: Toxic waste and the...
1: I don't know. Whatever that chemical is that in there, maybe that protects him. I don't know what happens. Long term, are there health implications? Maybe. He told first responders he was, I would have made something up. He told them that he was trying to retrieve a Mountain Dew bottle that he had dropped inside the waste tank the night before. He spent the night in the waste tank at the porta potty before being liberated by the
20: heroes. I don't know if this is an appropriate question to ask, and I don't think you have the answer, but how large was this individual to have been stuck?
1: Well, here's the thing, Peter. He had to get in there.
20: That's right. Yeah,
1: so,
20: that's right.
1: I don't know, but yeah, I mean, I think that's a fair question to wonder if you couldn't work yourself out of there. What kind of shape, especially, you know, and under the circumstances, you know, we're capable of superhuman feats when our livelihood is on the line, you know? And I would think, I mean, I'd like to believe that if this happened to me, and frankly, it never would. I don't drink Mountain Dew. I avoid porta potties always if I can. I would not go into a porta potty to get my Mountain Dew.
20: Couldn't just get another can?
1: Exactly. I think it was a bottle, to be fair. So, you know, hopefully it was closed. And that's my other question. I mean, did he drink in that 8 hours?
20: Oh, no.
1: In that 8 hours, you're drinking that Dew, right? Something's got to keep you going. And also, you're probably going to have to at some point relieve yourself, which I guess you can just do. You're in the porta potty goo. But yeah, pretty horrible. I wouldn't want that to happen to...
20: It just gets worse the more you go on.
1: Let's say that I wouldn't wish that on my worst enemy. I don't know if that's true. But I definitely wouldn't wish it on your average person. That's pretty gnarly stuff. We'll be back in a few moments when the morning show continues. Bruce Hills is going to be joining us. At least I think he is. Expecting to hear from him at some point. We're supposed to be talking about Bruce Hills's Just for Laughs Legacy Achievement Award, Legacy Tribute Award. So we'll see if he's here to join us in a few minutes. If not, we'll figure something else out. This is the morning show on TSN 690.
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0: 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The Roses host AFC Toronto in Northern Super League action tonight. Montreal looks to climb the standings with a big win. 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
35: Minas there on the tackle against O'Neill. We'll win that one. Now it's Badu with it. Badu will go for the shot on the left side! Welcome to the Northern Super League, Evelyn Badu! Her first with Montreal!
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1: Welcome back. Nice to be with you. It's that time of the year. It's comedy festival time in Montreal. In fact, Just for Laughs has been going on for a while. It's wrapping up this weekend, including the Just for Laughs Awards. No dice?
2: Oh, no, I'm good.
1: Does it work?
3: Can it works. I hear you? Yeah. There's, sorry.
1: All right. Bruce Hills is in studio, a long time ahead of Just for Laughs, now struck off on your own and doing things, but going to be honored by Just for Laughs at the awards tomorrow. Today is Thursday, after all. First of all, Bruce, good morning and welcome.
3: Good morning. Nice to see you.
1: How are you?
3: I'm very well.
1: Nice to have you here with us. You're a busy guy. You're moving around a lot. Yeah. We were just talking about it. You attended a World Cup game in Toronto. Definitely a traveling sports fan.
3: Absolutely. I, you know, anything for Canada, especially. I'm big basketball Canada guy, so I'm going to go to Quebec City to see the guys play coming up, and of course, enjoyed very much my second World Cup experience. In 1994, I saw Argentina with Maradona against Nigeria, which was unbelievable.
1: Where?
3: Boston.
1: Okay.
3: And Maradona got kicked out of the World Cup the next day because of a drug test. But
1: that's awesome.
3: Yeah, it was great.
1: All right. So let's start with the award. That's the Just for Laughs Legacy Tribute Award. You spent so many years of your life with Just for Laughs, building Just for Laughs. It must feel like a full circle moment to be honored tomorrow.
3: Yeah, it is. And what was nice about it, it happened a couple years after I left. So I come back with a real fresh perspective and also really proud of what Nick and the team did this year. You know, I think they've really bounced back. And it's really sweet that they gave me this award, a chance for me to, you know, be in the room tomorrow with a lot of my friends. And to be quite honest, a lot of my friends that it wouldn't have happened without, starting with like an Andy Nolman, who gave me a gig as some punk to drive some cars in the late 80s and was able to help me develop my career. And, you know, so many other people, ranging all the way to Robbie Prah, who, you know, sort of blew up the festival for me a decade ago or so, and now has probably got the most important job in comedy in the world, running comedy for Netflix. It's all because of them as well. You know, it's you know, it's easy to say and the humbling thing to say, but it's so true. It's, we had amazing people. We found amazing people. We trained amazing people, many of which have gone on to bigger and better things. But think about it. A French-Canadian city became the mecca of comedy. More stars were launched off a Club Soda stage, a Saint-Denis stage, a Place des Arts stage, than a nightclub in Los Angeles or New York. I mean, it doesn't even make sense on some levels, but it happened. It's some, to some degree, it's still happening, and it's pretty awesome.
1: It's been nice, you're right, to see the bounce back. I wanted to get back to the beginning, because you referred to it in passing, but I think it's something that could be inspiring to young people now, especially when times are tough for young people. How you mentioned in passing, how did you start with Just for Laughs to begin with?
3: I met Andy Nolman in a class I was taking, and he said they're looking for drivers, so I got a driver's job. And
1: you were how old?
3: I don't know, 19 or something.
1: Okay.
3: And I just drove people for 2 summers. And what I realized was, if you got a half an hour with the head of Letterman, executive producer David Letterman, and you're not a complete idiot, and you've got develop a friendship with that person, well, maybe they'll take your call. And I could build a Rolodex off of driving comedians and important executives to and from the festival. And then I started to realize what Andy Nolman and that team had in their hands. And I went, I'm going to, you know, drop out of university at that point, and I'll do whatever it takes, because I think we're in something special. Stand up at that time, Connor, was a nightclub business. It wasn't a arena business. It didn't have even someone at the star of a sitcom at that time. And Just for Laughs, I think the timing was perfect, and I think we had the, you know, we just went for it, you know?
1: Amazing. And so then what are we talking, how many years are we talking about between then and you becoming like the top guy there?
3: Well, Andy left in 2000. I took over and then had the great, you know, and Liz had twins, so that was a stressful period. But so I had about 25 years in charge. And I left 2 years ago, and it's been a hell of a run.
1: Now running Bruce Hills Entertainment, and I would imagine the Rolodex that you're talking about, the relationships that you built throughout your time at Just for Laughs has been invaluable when it comes to launching your own thing.
3: It's really, it's about that and only that, you know. You treat people well, you're reliable, you're going to get in the door, and you can stay there if you do the job. So luckily for me, from Chappelle to Kevin Hart to Rick Mercer, they're still in my life. They're still partners of mine to some degree. You know, I'm executive producing Mae Martin's special for Netflix on Sunday, and consulting all over the place. I'm a promoter in Canada and beyond, and I'm also just signed a TV deal with Attraction here in Montreal to produce a pile of content, including my other passion, sports.
1: Oh, yeah.
3: Yeah, I've got a couple of sports projects in development.
1: Anything you can talk about?
3: We produced at Just for Laughs a long time ago a show called The Tournament. It was a mockumentary looking at Pee Wee hockey, and it, you know, was on the TV for a couple of years. I ran into someone recently, and they said, you know what, we should take another stab at that. Let's do behind the scenes of youth hockey now. What would be different? What would be funny? Let me tell you, treasure trove of hilarious and uncomfortable things when you find out, like, you see it behind all sports with parents. And we think we have a real rich platform to create a new series looking more from the parents' perspective of how they behave when their sons or daughters are potential stars of the future or not.
1: Right. I guess that's the fine line is how... how awful some of that behavior can be, yeah. And finding a way to walk that line between keeping it light and funny.
3: And the fact that I looked the other day, I forgot the kid's name, and I don't want to disparage anyone, but I saw a kid that I think is 12 who's got 40,000 followers. And, you know, you could see that someone's writing his Instagram post, and I go, oof. You know, I hope that ends up well. And anyway, you know, there's so much more to it now than there was 25 years ago when we produced that series. So, but that plus some other things, I've got a lot of friends in the sports world. I'm working a little bit with Basketball Canada too, consulting on some areas there. That's super exciting for me, especially given how proud I am of our basketball teams, both men and women now.
1: And are you doing the Josh Johnson shows that are coming up?
3: Yep. Yeah, I'm promoting Josh Johnson with my partner MRG across Canada. Last weekend, 5 sold-out Massey Halls.
1: And I saw from Josh that the response from the crowd in Toronto,
3: crazy.
1: he was really a heartfelt, really nice post that he did about that. Pretty cool.
3: He's really a special artist, and we hope to be announcing more Olympia shows, but we're already at 3.
1: Right. Cool. Yeah, I hope to be there. That's coming up in
3: the fall.
1: Yeah. Okay. Bruce Hills in studio of Bruce Hills Entertainment is going to be receiving the JFL Legacy Tribute Award at the Just for Laughs Awards tomorrow. Who's presenting the award?
3: Gabriel Iglesias.
1: Pretty cool.
3: Yeah. Yeah. And by the way, speaking of selling tickets, did you see that he sold out SoFi with Joe Coy earlier this year?
1: Yeah.
3: I mean, what?
1: That's
3: what?
1: 80,000 people? Yeah. Something like that?
3: Yeah, in that vicinity. And before that, 2 years ago, Robbie Prawl put him in Dodger Stadium, which he also sold out and filmed for Netflix.
1: Very cool idea.
3: You know, great. And I mean, I don't know what someone's going to do next. I think Shane Gillis sold out that stadium in Philly a weekend ago or so, right? Yeah.
1: It's true. You're right. I mean, it's remarkable to think of what stand-up comedy now is. I remember hearing even in Quebec, you know, like we've got a mutual friend who's a musician, and he was telling me a couple of years ago, coming out of the pandemic, that it was like basically right now, for Quebec artists, that the one group of artists that are still like routinely selling out venues, stand-up comedy. Bigger than music, bigger than anything else, is that the stand-up comedians are the ones that are just packing houses. People just want to see them. And social media, I think, kind of works for stand-up in a way that it doesn't necessarily for music, right? It's not like you see somebody do a 15-second snippet or maybe a 90-second snippet of something on Instagram, and you're like, wow, I got to go see that concert. Or maybe you do, but for a comedian, you get a good joke in there in 60 to 90 seconds, and you're like, wow, I want to see what she's doing. I want to see what he's doing.
3: 100%. And and what's great about it is, of course, it's shareable. And if you've got, if you're, you know, got a fan base, excuse me, a bunch of friends that have similar taste, all of a sudden, one person laughing at a clip could lead to hundreds and possibly thousands becoming fans and buying a ticket. That's pretty valuable. And you know, a perfect example is Josh Johnson. Josh just talks to his fans, and that's all we do. We help him a little bit, but he doesn't really need us to help him sell 12,000 seats in Toronto last weekend because of that relationship and also how he treats his fans. If you can not only be funny online, but cultivate that audience and then treat your fan base appropriately, like stop ticket sales on a tour because too many people are scalping at ridiculous resale sites are ripping off, and he stops the sales of that show.
1: Right.
3: Those fans are, you know, become very much a big part of their business in the future because they trust you.
1: Right. I see you've got your Chappelle shirt on, and you mentioned his name earlier, and all these relationships that you've built with some of the biggest names in comedy. What have you learned from spending the time that you do with so many heavy hitters?
3: Listen, I think the heavy hitters, Dave is an example, is someone that will at all cost, you know, stay in their zone and build something to their fan base. I mean, listen, I went to visit Dave in Yellow Springs, Ohio, July 1st, just to check out his summer camp. And he builds a universe for his fans. He treats them great. He has amazing artists, you know, visiting with him. John Stewart was there for the weekend. I hadn't seen him in a long time. And he creates this environment for his fan base to come in and enjoy his humor, and always changing, always writing, and having amazing comics of similar styles around him, I think has helped a lot.
1: Was Donnell Rawlings there?
3: He was.
1: Yeah.
3: I went to Donnell's house, which is gigantic. I guess if you live in the middle of Ohio, you can do that. And we went to watch the World Cup, and I think he had looked like a movie screen in the backyard. I just completely didn't understand how the neighbors thought that was a cool thing and you know, had it taken down. But he's in great spirits. He's built a really nice business. You know, he's always hilarious. He closes all Dave shows, right, and kills.
1: Yeah, I mean, I had a chance. It used to be an annual tradition, basically, that we would have him in here in the studio, and it was always something that I still look forward to. It's just, like, he's always on, huh? Like, it's amazing.
3: Well, he's on at lunch.
1: Yeah.
3: There are times where you have to go, no, really, how are you?
1: Yeah.
3: You know, I'm not, you know, interviewing him on a radio show, and he's doing a bit to how are you?
1: Right. So in addition to building this business in Bruce Hills Entertainment, I mean, first and foremost, a family guy, and the twins they're growing up. I mean,
3: they're 26, one works for the agency Docedo here in Montreal. The other is got a nice job at Spotify in Toronto.
1: Cool.
3: Proud of them. That's so much fun to have them in our lives. And, you know, hopefully we'll get a bit of time to travel around too, Connor, now that I don't have seven festivals to oversee annually.
1: One of the many things I love about Bruce is also your enthusiasm. You know, you're not quite Donnell Rawlings level, but I remember you heard I was going to Austin a couple of years ago and how excited you were to, like, give me the lowdown on the spots I needed to check out. And we ended up all getting COVID and really kind of missing out. So
3: I'm sorry. You have to go back.
1: I know.
3: I'll take care of you.
1: Go to Austin with a one-year-old, and then everybody gets COVID. And anyway, it was still pretty awesome. It was still pretty great. Bruce, are you going to make a speech tomorrow?
3: Yeah, I've got a speech. There's a video that so many people have contributed to. I can't wait to see it. All my friends, I'll send it to you afterwards if you'd like to look at it. I've seen a couple of things come in. I got something from Nikki Glaser last night, which I thought was really sweet, and we'll see what they put together. That's nice. I'll do a little speech. I am doing really well running it through until I get to Liz. You know,
1: that would be your wife, Liz Cheney?
3: Yeah, that's sorry to my wife Liz and the kids. So I'm gonna have to maybe abort halfway through that and move on. But no, it's going to be exciting. I have lots of friends in the room and lots of comedians here that are coming in for the festival. They're going to join. So I'm looking forward.
1: So am I. Thank you so much for coming by and for speaking with us. And best of luck. Can't wait to see what's next.
3: Thank you very much. Thanks for the support always.
1: That's Bruce Hills of Bruce Hills Entertainment, who's going to be honored by Just for Laughs tomorrow. Are tickets available?
3: Yeah, absolutely. Go on hahaha.com and be honest. I mean, this is probably not something you want to deal with. But if someone wants to come see it, they can call in and I'll take care of them.
1: All right.
3: Okay.
1: Thank you. That's Bruce Hills. Thanks for coming by, Bruce. We'll be back in just a few moments when the morning show continues, and it must. Scotty Scheffler on rivalries in golf. Are golfers actually rivals with one another, or is it more like man versus golf course? That's coming up here on the morning show.
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2: The Papineau-Leblanc Bridge is busy upon arrival in Montreal until you clear the Henri Bourassa construction zone. They've been doing some emergency roadwork 440 East at Monte-Saint-François. That's why it's still a little slow on the approach over there. Outbound Lafontaine Tunnel, 20 minutes from just about Sherbrooke, a third of that via Soudigny East. Victoria Bridge has two lanes to Montreal until 10:30 because of the single lane of counterflow at the Mercier Bridge. That is cutting you down on the 132 up-ramp until you clear the superstructure outbound as of the old Whiskey Trench. Inbound Champlain, brake tapping is your merge for the Bonaventure Expressway. There's no shortcut for saving time, but saving money is simple. 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
10: It was a wild game about 10 months ago here in South Florida. 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A 5-3 win for the Chicago Fire on September 30th. 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
11: Oh my goodness.
10: Wow, what a disaster. Swing and a miss from Rocco Rios Novo. The MLS Cup winning goalkeeper put into the lineup out of the World Cup break.
7: He completely whiffs.
10: And a massive mistake. He gives his apologies. Chicago leads 1-0.
1: Anyway, the story had a happy ending for Inter Miami. That was last night. Rocco Rios Novo, the keeper, and that's you're going to end up in the Sports Center top 10, like perennially when it comes to swing and a miss type moments. But it's a goalkeeper. The defender's playing the ball back to him, and he appears to have a little bit of time, and he's tries to get a kick on the ball and just misses it entirely. There is kind of a defender closing in on him, and I expect that's part of the reason why. He just got a little bit distracted, and the ball just goes right into the net. So one that you're probably going to see. But Inter Miami ends up winning anyway. Luis Suarez scores a couple of goals, and Inter Miami get a win over the Chicago Fire last night. Don't forget, they'll be here in town. I mean, Luis Suarez will probably, they're not gonna keep Luis Suarez on the bench too, are they? They just played on Wednesday night, but I guess it's going to be kind of a condensed schedule for Major League Soccer down the rest of the way, considering the long break they just had to take for the World Cup. But anyway, Inter Miami in town on Sunday. Big weekend of entertainment here in Montreal, including Just for Laughs, some big-time names that are playing the festival for the next couple of days. It's tough, man. I wish, Peter, honestly, that with all due respect, you know, I love being here with you. And whether it was you or Sean, I would wish that I was able to kind of get out and see some comedy right now. Used to be I would take like a week off during the festival and just go see a ton of stuff. But Weird Al is doing a free show, I believe it is, downtown. So that's going to be probably going to be massive. I don't know if it's going to be like Engin de Poitrine massive, but there's going to be a lot of people down to check that out, I would imagine. And, we mentioned the Just for Laughs Awards. If you want to go check that out, you can give us a call, 514-790-1690, and we can hook you up. Bruce has said he'll follow through on that. If you want to go check that out, you'd be welcome to do so later on. Give us a call, 514-790-1690. Peter Vrionis is here. I'm Connor McKenna. Breaking news in the NHL. Patrick Kane has signed, and yes, he's going back to the Blackhawks. More on that coming up in just a few. But first things first, it's this You Gotta Hear It clip from Scottie Scheffler. Is there really a rivalry between golfers, Scottie and Rory? It does seem like Rory's got a bit of a rivalry going with some guys. With some of the stuff he says, I mean, he's got a bit of a rivalry going with the LIV guys. But when you're out there on the course, does that really mean anything? Does that really matter? Here's Scottie Scheffler.
12: I think golf's different in a sense of a lot of other sports because, you know, my biggest rival week in, week out is the golf course that we're playing. I mean, I could never stop somebody from doing anything in golf. I felt like when I played basketball, there would always be rivalries in basketball because, like, you're going to play defense against the person, and that is much more personal in a sense, like, because I'm actively trying to stop, like, if you and I were going to go out and play one-on-one, like, it would turn into a rivalry because I'm actively trying to stop what you're doing. But in golf, we're always competing against ourselves in the golf course, and I've never been a big fan of personal jabs, so I don't think that rivalry is a big thing in golf, just because, you know, like I said, my biggest rivalry week in, week out is the golf course.
1: And my biggest rivalry week in, week out is this microphone, Peter. It's the same thing, you know, when it comes down to it.
7: Sizing it up.
1: It's not me versus Melnick. It's not me versus Peter. It's me versus this microphone and, just trying to talk for 4 hours. Running out of steam.
7: Well, we're almost there. And think of what you're about to do.
1: I know. I'm about to go see a 3-hour movie when, frankly, I feel like what I'd rather do right now is just go home and take a nap, like read a book for half an hour and then just fall asleep for an hour and then restart my day, which is what I normally do. I also haven't eaten anything, which is tough.
7: Yeah, I had to pack a lunch today because I will be here.
1: Pete's working
7: 2:00.
1: A double. Yeah. Pete's working a double. Poor bastard.
7: I'm not even halfway there.
1: We'll be back with more on Patrick Kane finding a new home. And no, it's not Montreal. That's around the corner. And the morning show continues here on TSN 690.
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1: All right, we got breaking news this morning. That's nice on a Thursday morning in July. It's Patrick Kane coming back to the Chicago Blackhawks. It's a two-year, $16 million deal, so he's not exactly taking a haircut here. Why would he? It's not like the Blackhawks are in cap trouble. And, you know, he's kind of doing them a solid here. This doesn't move the needle, I don't think, for the Blackhawks. It doesn't make me think any differently about the Blackhawks than I did before, other than to say that I guess this makes them slightly more interesting, I guess, to watch than they were, which was quite uninteresting.
7: Yeah.
1: You know, Connor Bedard, I think we'd be hoping that Connor Bedard has a healthy season. And if he's able to do that, could he maybe be a 100-point player? We saw signs last year that that might happen before he got hurt, courtesy of Braden Schenn, if memory serves. And so Patrick Kane's going to be there, but this isn't a guy who moves the needle at this point in his career, right? More of a specialist than anything else.
7: Yeah, I think he could have helped a contender out for sure. Someone that is looking for some firepower on the power play or a little bit of punch in that top six, because he is still a pretty gifted offensive player. I mean, the foot speed just isn't there like it was earlier on in his career. Naturally, he's going to be 38 once the season rolls around. So I'm a little bit surprised with the dollar figure and the fact that it is a two-year deal, but just considering everything going on with the Chicago Blackhawks, they want to get a little bit more exciting.
1: Yeah.
7: They have that hanging over their heads that maybe Connor Bedard is going to miss a little bit of time to open up the season. So it'll help sell tickets and add a little bit of buzz around the team. They brought in Bowen Byram on, again, I don't think a good contract, but still, it's an upgrade on what they were boasting on their blue line. So I like what Chicago's doing. They're trying to piece things together here, and they're finally surrounding Bedard with a little bit of talent, because he was playing with Ilya Mikheyev for the better part of his season last year.
1: Yeah.
7: So I think that's an upgrade.
1: Yeah. What are you going to say? It's the Blackhawks. I mean, they're essentially irrelevant as a franchise in the NHL right now. We'll see if they can figure it out. But, you know, the danger for this franchise, I think, is going the way of the Chicago Bulls in a way. I think you got a perfect one-for-one comparison there. You're talking about the same city. You're talking about a dynasty. The Chicago Bulls are not a relevant franchise in the National Basketball Association, essentially. Think of all the big-time players who have changed addresses over the years. The fact that Chicago is a world-class city, everything that there is to offer, think about the history that franchise has. Not once has anybody ever been like, you know where I want to go? Chicago. And I believe that the Blackhawks are in danger of entering similar territory over the coming decades if they can't figure it out, if they can't get competent people in charge. I don't think their general manager knows what he's doing, and that doesn't help, but yeah, I can't help but see some similarities between a team that was a dynasty a decade ago and is really just out in the wilderness right now, clawing for relevance with what's happened to the Bulls since the dynasties of the 90s.
7: Yeah, and to further that point about the Bulls, I mean, the only time that it seemed they were going to get out of that
1: Derrick Rose
7: rut, yeah, Derrick Rose, who they ended up drafting first overall, and same thing here with Connor Bedard. The hope was that he could help turn this thing around and lead them in the right direction. But hockey, unlike basketball, is the ultimate team sport, where one guy cannot change the course of your franchise. It could definitely help. I mean, we've seen examples like Macklin Celebrini and Connor McDavid, most recently Sidney Crosby, of course, in the past.
1: Yeah, yeah.
7: But
1: McDavid had Draisaitl.
7: Yeah, but it's the ultimate team game.
1: Yeah.
7: Because basketball, you could have a guy out there for 45 minutes. And Derrick Rose was out there for 45 minutes until his knees disintegrated.
1: Yeah.
7: And in hockey, you're there for 20 to 25 minutes at the most.
1: Yeah. No, that's a good point. So we'll see. But I think, you know, crucially when it comes to hockey is that you do need competent people who know what they're doing to see a franchise through what the Blackhawks have been trying to get through for the last couple of years, and I just don't think they have that guy. And nothing that we've seen this offseason did anything to dissuade me of that notion. Speaking of bad general managers, the Columbus Blue Jackets look like, maybe it's happening right now, that they're entering their arbitration hearing with Jett Greaves, their restricted free agent goaltender, allowing a neutral party to decide the goaltender's new salary on a one-year term. Aaron Portsline of The Athletic reported yesterday both sides were continuing to negotiate with the hope of avoiding the hearing, but this is how far apart they were. The Blue Jackets filed for a $2.8 million salary. Greaves and his people countered at $7.5 million. A $4.7 million gap, yeah?
7: There was a settlement, though.
1: Oh, there was?
7: Yeah, just about 8 minutes ago.
1: Okay.
7: So 3 by 5 for Jet Grief. So $5 million a year for 3 years.
1: Okay. Well, that's closer to the middle, really, the middle ground between the two of them. So good. I'm glad that they were able to avoid that. This was because it was supposed to begin at 9 a.m. this morning. So clearly this was a 11th hour avoidance. Arbitration doesn't happen very much, Peter. 2025, nobody went to arbitration in the NHL. We always hear about what a contentious and potentially damaging process that can be for teams and players to go toe-to-toe like this, and sometimes wounds are open that never really heal. Jeremy Swayman did it back in 2023.
7: And he was not the same that year, right?
1: No.
7: Because
1: he
7: got such a... I think he's back to who
1: that was,
7: he was.
1: I think 2024 was the year that he really struggled, no? Where he missed camp and all that stuff.
7: Yeah, but that was due to the contract negotiations, right?
1: Right, but I'm saying he did go to arbitration the year before that, if I'm not mistaken.
7: Oh, okay.
1: So
7: okay.
1: He was on a one-year deal, and then he needed a new contract,
7: okay.
1: And then that went on into camp, and he had that nightmare season. But yeah, you're right that he certainly seemed to bounce back last year. So anyway, just to say, so then it's once again, are there any left? Any arbitration cases left that could still be going here? So it looks like once again, at the last second, the Blue Jackets avoided this. And we'll see, is this Jack Reeves a guy who can provide a little stability at a position that's been remarkably inconsistent for that franchise for years and years and years? That's a hell of a name to give your kid, Jet.
7: Pretty cool.
1: You think so?
7: You kind of have to become somebody famous if your name is Jet, though.
1: Yeah?
7: Whether you're a rock star or a professional athlete, you have to do something notable with that name.
1: I wonder.
7: Just it feels like it.
1: I wonder if maybe I should have named my son Jet. If maybe he'd be trending.
7: Harrison's a cool name.
1: You think so?
7: Yeah, maybe he'll be the next Harrison Ford.
1: I don't know, man. I had to fill out a questionnaire yesterday about his talking and whether anybody can understand him, and they got us going through this whole thing with this where they're like, oh, you know, is he talking enough? Is the, you know, and clearly they're angling for like there's something wrong with him. I don't think so.
7: Well, people thought something was wrong with me when I was younger.
1: Yeah?
7: Because I had a cousin who was born a day after me.
1: Yeah,
7: and she was this like genius prodigy baby.
1: Yeah,
7: and I couldn't even say anything.
1: What happened to her?
7: It's like foaming from the mouth or something.
1: Did she pan out?
7: Yeah, she's she's doing just fine.
1: Yeah.
7: And then I'm there struggling to get a word out.
1: Yeah.
7: And now I talk for a living.
1: Yeah, I mean, I've also heard, I don't...
7: It's not linear all the time.
1: No, for sure. Also, the boys and girls tend to be a little bit different when it comes to that. The girls, I think, are considered to be a little quicker when it comes to that sort of thing. But I'm around kids all the time because I've got two little kids, and the sense that I have is that he's totally fine and that this is a huge waste of time on our part. But, you know, got to justify your existence, I suppose. So here I am filling out questionnaires about how much of what he says we can actually understand. Speaks two languages, too, you know? He's freaking guy's bilingual. He's only 2 years old. Anyway, enough about me. Sorry for talking about my kids.
7: What was his first word?
1: I don't know. Does dada count?
7: Yeah.
1: Then dada probably. It's pretty easy to say though. You know.
7: How'd that make you feel?
1: Good. Great. Yeah. Yeah. Yeah. He's a huge fan of mine. I'll tell you, man. Every time he sees me, it's like I feel like it's indescribable.
7: Of course.
1: How excited he is. He runs up and gives me a big hug. And
7: I mean, the funniest thing I remember was I think you posted a few pictures and videos from summer a year ago.
1: Yeah, the splash pad.
7: Yeah, yeah, exactly. And he just got splashed in the face, and you hear you laughing off camera while he's like crying or running back or running towards you.
1: Yeah, he didn't know what was gonna happen. He pressed the splash pad button and all of a sudden the water came out and he just kind of panicked.
7: That made me laugh
1: and ran away. It was funny. That's why I posted it. I thought it was pretty funny. Yeah, he's a riot. And it's so funny how outgoing he is. He's like unlike any of us, and especially his sister, who's super shy. He'll just go up to anybody and just start talking to them. It's funny. All right, what else do we have going on? LeBron? We haven't talked about LeBron all day. Should we make this a LeBron-free zone?
7: Yeah, I think that was by design. I found a couple of things last night about LeBron and how Carmelo Anthony said that he was going to team up with LeBron in Chicago or in New York.
1: What Carmelo Anthony still plays basketball?
7: No. No, but like he was saying how this was going to happen over a decade ago.
1: Oh, okay.
7: Or something.
1: Okay. Sorry, where?
7: In Chicago.
1: Wow, there you go. We come full circle.
7: Yeah.
1: Close as the Bulls have come to relevance in the last two decades.
7: Almost getting Carmelo Anthony and LeBron James. So I really wanted to keep it LeBron James free today.
1: Yeah.
7: Because we've done it ad nauseum for two straight
1: days. Well, you got this Wilbon clip here. He's from Chicago, too. Remember, we talked about the Heat and the fact that they accidentally posted that thing on YouTube. Huh. And there's been those who have wondered, is that a precursor to an announcement next week? I think July 27th was the date of the possible press conference announcing LeBron's arrival. Michael Wilbon's not buying it. I muted myself because of all those stupid autoplay videos. I'm sorry. All right, here we go. I'm going to do this.
0: What are...

0: So get rid of this story forever and a day going forward. That's not happening. Pat Riley, let me have the social media team on line three. Don't be a fool. That's not happening.
1: Yeah.
0: We agree.
1: So how do these things get out there? How do these things get out there? How?
0: When you have a social media world that is obsessed with analytics, it kills all the brain cells that should say to an editor or a producer, this ain't a story, Holmes. That ain't happening. So stop. But this is a world in which it's like either analytics or I can't think. I don't know. Maybe this is a story.
1: I don't know. I mean, I know, again, when it happens, First Take's got it to 30 days. What's next?
2: There are the PTI guys. They're both working this week. That's nice, huh? Working in late July. I'm surprised. You'd think one or both of them would be off, but not the case. So is he saying he thinks that LeBron to the Heat is not happening at all? Like, period? Or just that that leak was nothing to see here?
3: I don't know. I mean, I wouldn't be shocked if it were to happen.
2: Do you think the team that, like, if do you think LeBron knows where he's going to play next year?
3: Yes.
2: Do you think the team that he's going to play for knows? Do you think he's let them know?
3: No, I don't think so. Because what's the holdup then? What are we waiting for then? If both sides know what's happening.
2: So he knows, but he hasn't told the team? That seems a bit crazy.
3: Yeah, no. I guess so. It actually sounds pretty stupid when you repeat it.
2: But on the other hand, I'd say in this day and age, how difficult would it be to keep something like that under wraps on both sides? Like LeBron James, there's a lot of... He's got, you know, Rich Paul and a number of people advising him. Whatever team the acquiring team is, that's a whole thing that they're going to have to roll out. I mean, it's not something you just do overnight.
3: No.
2: It's like a big deal. So that's the part of it that makes me think that nobody knows, is that we haven't heard anything definitive, that Shams Charania would have found out by now and would have let us all know if there was something to know, and that maybe he just genuinely hasn't made his mind up. It's hard to believe, though.
3: But what's the holdup on his part?
2: He's waiting for the right voice note, Peter. They're wooing him with voice notes, are they not? I'm serious. You're aware of this, right?
3: Was that the Tyrese Halliburton thing?
2: No. It's like all of that. Apparently, the story a week or two ago was that the teams were wooing LeBron James by sending him voice notes. You know what a voice note is?
3: Yeah.
2: Are you a voice note user?
3: Not really. No.
2: It's very European. Huge in Europe. And in, I think, other parts of the world. The people really, they love sending each other these voice notes. And it's not as big here in North America. My sister does it. But
3: I find it kind of obnoxious, to be honest with you, sometimes.
2: Interesting.
3: Like when I see people in public transcribing what they want to say and like sending a voice note. I don't know.
2: Wow. It's a bold take.
3: Can't you just text?
2: Peter is very anti-voice note, and we're only finding this out now for the first
3: mind,
2: time.
3: I don't mind it at times, but I feel like there's a time and a place for it. Don't you agree?
2: The time is never and the place is nowhere? Give me a time and a place for a voice note.
3: Do it in the comfort of your own home.
2: I'd say if you're driving.
3: Oh, yes. Okay, fine.
2: That's a pretty good one.
3: Yeah, that's a good one.
2: You don't want to be composing a text message, but the technology these days is pretty good for composing a text through various apps. Apparently, if you're an Android user, which I, of course, am not, many Android users can now use their phones to pay for public transit, which seems like an idea that should have been done 5 years ago here in Montreal. Do you ever take the bus or the metro?
3: Haven't in a while. It's probably been over 2 years, I would say.
2: Wow.
3: Yeah.
2: Do you live anywhere near a metro station?
3: Yeah.
2: Like how close? If by walk?
3: Walk, 45-minute walk.
2: That's not close to it. You don't live close to a metro station if it's a 45-minute walk.
3: Yeah.
2: That doesn't count as living close to a metro station. It's far. Yeah. And it's what, Henri Bourassa?
3: Yep.
2: Yeah. Okay. Well, anyway, what are we talking about? Oh, yeah. We'll be back in a few moments. Do we have any live sports coming up tonight? July 23rd.
3: Got some day baseball. Oh, here on TSN 690.
2: Is that a Montreal Roses

0: game tonight, Maxinosa. That's a sketchy looking 23. If it
1: yeah,
0: is a 23.
1: Yeah, it is. Yeah,
0: I believe it is. Okay, but didn't they play yesterday? Am I crazy? I'll figure it out. We'll be back right after this.
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2: It's the morning show with Connor McKenna and Sean Starr. 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
0: We got to give away those Warped Tour tickets. I forgot, and we still have time to do it right now. If you want to go see Warped Tour, Friday, August 21st, Saturday, August 22nd, featuring some big-time acts, Warped Tour is back. Give us a call right now, 514-790-1690. That's 514-790-1690, and we will find a way to get you those tickets. First things first, though, you're going to have to be able to name the band. I'm going to play the song. You're going to have to name the band. Warped Tour tickets. It's very simple. Joey's there. All right, let's see here. Hold on a second. Hello. Good morning.
20: Hi. Good morning.
0: Joey, you want to go to Warped Tour?
20: I sure do.
0: All right. Do you feel like you know your Warped Tour bands?
20: Guaranteed.
0: Okay. I'm going to play you a song. You're going to tell me who sings it. All right.
20: All right. Let's do it. Jimmy World.
0: Hey, there he is. All right, stay on the line. You won the tickets. You're going to see Warped Tour. That was easy. The song.
20: Thank you, guys.
0: Yeah, you bet. That's Jimmy Eat World. They'll be one of the many bands at Warped Tour this year in Montreal less than a month from now.

0: That's it for us. This is a song that reminds me of 20-something years ago. Are you familiar?
1: Yeah, I've heard this song.
0: Yeah. Pete knows his music. All right, thanks, Peter.
1: Thank you.
0: It's Campbell versus Gallo featuring Campbell versus Elias?
1: No.
0: No Campbell?
1: It's me.
0: Oh, yeah, it's Peter. He's working a double. Sorry, buddy. Good luck to you.
1: Thank you.
0: It's only going to get easier from here. Have fun.
1: You too.
0: Get some sleep.
1: Yeah,
0: I'll talk to you again tomorrow, all right?
1: Yeah, looking forward to it.
0: Enjoy your Thursday, everybody.

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1: Messier Bridge is 15 minutes from St. Patrick Street, the worst we've seen it this morning. And it loosens once you get on the bridge, where you're down to a single lane of counterflow traffic on the Montreal-bound side of the Messier until August 3rd at 5 a.m. Inbound, you're looking at 7 minutes a pop via the 138 and 132 up ramps. In the latter case, almost from Old Malone until you clear the superstructure. The Victoria Bridge has two lanes to Montreal until 10 a.m. to help matters. 20 east for the 15 south, bit of a pinch as there is to carry north. Stop and go. Edouard Montpetit to the top. 40 east from Côte de l'Est to Sainte-Croix. Off and on over on the Met West from Lac-Azay to Sainte-Croix with something cooking there near the Stinson entrance. Laurentian South is cutting you down from Henri Bourassa to the Met. 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I'm Mark Chaloup from the CJAD 800 Traffic Center.
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18: 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Like the Habs rebuild, the show is promising, but chaotic. TSN 690.
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0: Let's go. Campbell versus Gallo.
1: Campbell is like the best of the best. Oh my God, Mitch Gallo, what is going on?
0: With Sean Campbell and Mitch Gallo.
2: Oh.
1: Every 5 seconds they're yelling.
3: Woo! Yeah! Let's go!
2: Nice! Woohoo! Woo! Yeah!
3: I can't do it! Can't do it! Won't do it!
2: Can't do it, won't do it.
0: The battle begins now.
3: Come on!

0: Good morning, and welcome to Campbell versus Gallo here on TSN 690. Once again, no Campbell, no Gallo. I'm Joey Elias, along with Peter Vriones doing a double. How you feeling, Pete?
1: Feel okay.
0: Yeah?
1: Yeah.
0: The studio now smells like beef stew.
1: It's actually not beef stew. I don't know why I said that. It's like beef, pulled beef in a crock pot.
0: It smells delicious.
1: Over mashed potatoes. It's actually really good.
0: And of course,
1: it's 10 a.m.
0: Yeah, and you're eating dinner.
1: It just tastes so good. I need some fuel, Joe.
0: I get that.
1: Need some fuel.
0: I get that.
1: It's not easy.
0: Well, welcome. I'm glad you're in with me today.
1: Glad to be here.
0: We're going to do things a little differently, just because we have a guest that is scheduled to be with us. He's very busy, and hopefully he'll pick up the phone when we call it about 10:15. We're going to talk a little golf with Mark Zucchino of Golf Talk Canada. So much going on in the world of golf right now. Obviously, everybody getting in line for the FedEx points so that they can qualify for the FedEx Cup. That's that. And, of course, Live Golf seems to be in pretty bad financial shape, so we'll talk about that. Also, we have the pop quiz with Jimmy G going up against Peter Vriones. How do you feel about that later on?
1: Also not good, because I've lost six in a row in that front.
0: To Jim?
1: Yes. And I actually beat him the first two times that I faced off against him in the pop quiz top 10.
0: I only beat him once my entire...
1: Six straight losses, Joey, but feeling good. I'm feeling good today.
0: Excellent. I like that. I like that.
1: But he's very intimidating. He's and he'll let you know that he's got the edge on you. So I can't let Jimmy play those mind games with me. I'm going to play right back into his hands. So let's see how it goes.
0: Well, we're going to have a great day, and then we're going to do Hot Topics a little bit later in the show, just because we are going to get to the rapid fire. There's a lot going on. What'd you end up doing last night, though, Pete? Did you watch the ball game? Did you talk about this with Connor already? How upset are you right now with the Blue Jays?
1: I have a rocky relationship right now with the Blue Jays. I've really said to myself that I'm not going to let them hurt me anymore.
0: I heard you say that last year about the Cowboys.
1: And they did. I'm not going to subject myself to it anymore. If I don't have to watch, I'm not going to watch. I'd rather watch a more compelling story in Major League Baseball, like the Boston Red Sox, who had won 15 in a row, who were looking to sweep a doubleheader yesterday, who ultimately ended up losing. But I'd much rather watch the more compelling storyline at this stage of the big league season, because the Jays are 10 games under 500. They're not going to make the playoffs.
0: Doesn't look like it, and they didn't help themselves last night.
1: What am I going to watch that for?
0: So Dan Shear and I, Dan was in yesterday, we had a last bet, and Dan gave me 2.5 over under for the Jays, and I took the under. And honestly, I hoped I was hoping to lose that last bet,
1: mm-hmm.
0: just because... One, I have Vlad Guerrero in my baseball pool, as you know, doing a big, fat nothing. He looks frustrated.
1: He is.
0: It's just not coming together. And we'll get into that a little bit later with the rapid fire. And obviously, we'll talk a little bit baseball, because I know you're the big baseball guy. You join the morning crew to talk baseball.
1: Yeah, that's right. Every Monday at 9:05, which is now on hold because I'm going to be a part of the morning crew for the rest of the summer.
0: Oh, are you?
1: Yeah, except for 1 week.
0: Do we work together that 1 week? I don't think so.
1: No, I'm going to be in on the drive show that week with John Still.
0: Ah, yeah, I have no drive scheduled. Although, I don't know.
1: For now.
0: Yeah, exactly. You never know. There's so many moving parts in this building. The other thing I want to just touch on before we get into sports is the passing of Oliver Jones. I'm not a big jazz musician fan. I don't know much about jazz. But I do know when you are in the midst of greatness. And I had the pleasure of meeting Oliver Jones a few times. The first time I met him, I was introduced to him by Renee Lee at a fundraiser that I was doing about, 12, 13 years ago for a diabetic association. And about a year after that, I was doing another fundraiser at the Oscar Peterson Hall. And it was an afternoon gig because it was a fundraiser for an old age home. So they wanted some of the people that were at the old age home to be able to come. Well, Mr. Jones turns to me at one point and says, "Joey, I know you like golf." And I said, "Very much, sir." And he says, "When are you on the show?" I said, "Right before you." So we had the entire first half to wait, intermission, then somebody, then me, then Mr. Jones. And he says, "Well, come on back here." And on his phone, he had the Masters on. And I just had a moment of pinching myself of like, am I sitting with a legend of the jazz industry watching the Masters? And we bonded over that. And then lucky enough, not too long after that, he gave me a shout and said, "Hey, Joey, I got an opening in my foursome at COG tomorrow. Do you want to join us?" So I had the privilege and the honor of spending an afternoon with Mr. Jones on the golf course with his friends. It is a huge loss to the city, the Jazz Fest. He was, just synonymous with the Jazz Fest here in Montreal. He had played it for, he played it for, I think, over a decade in a row. Anyway, just a huge loss, and to his friends and his family, the deepest sympathies from I to you. We are going to take a very quick break here on Campbell versus Gallo. When we come back, some golf talk with, hopefully, Mark Zucchino.
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0: Campbell versus Gallo here on TSN 690. No Campbell, no Gallo. Peter Vrionis along with Joey Elias. That is me. Usually we kick off with, you know, rapid fire. But today we are blessed because this man, very busy, taking time out of his schedule to join us from Golf Talk Canada, which I don't miss every week on TSN. It's Mark Zucchino. Good morning.
1: Good morning. Thanks for having me. Yeah, we're kind of ending up our major season and getting ready for the playoffs, so we're still in the swing of things, and I'm physically in Toronto, but getting ready for three in a row for PGA Tour Entertainment, so Detroit Rocket Mortgage, I've got that, Wyndham Championship, and then kick off the playoffs in Memphis, so it feels like there's still a lot of golf in front of us.
0: Well, it's a good thing, because I don't remember a year being so wide open in terms of, you know, people are starting to talk about player of the year. And you look at, first of all, all the major champions. Did you have any of those guys other than maybe Rory or Cam Young winning?
1: To be honest with you, I mean, I felt Scottie Scheffler was going to have a much bigger year than he did. I think everyone felt that way. It feels like a bit of a wasted year for world number one. Things never seem to align the way they did in the previous year. It kind of feels a little bit like Nelly Korda. You know, if you go back a year ago in the LPGA world, Nelly Korda was having a very frustrating year, similar to the season that Scottie Scheffler had, where she's coming off a season of complete dominance, where she is hands down the number one player in the world. And then she kind of doesn't really do much in 25. And you looked at her stats, and her stats were good, and she was in contention every Sunday, but the wins weren't piling up the way we anticipated. And then all of a sudden in 26, she kind of quickly returns to the stacking up of victories that she was kind of doing in 24 and has had an amazing year. And I kind of feel like Scheffler, in a sense, is shadowing that. I mean, if we look at what he did in 24 and 25, we all anticipated that 26 was going to be just another dominant year of Scottie Scheffler. And although he is clearly still the number one player in the world, it didn't add up. And is this just an anomaly? And he's going to return in 27 exactly the way Korda did and start racking up the majors and the wins again? My gut says likely. But that'll be a big point of conversation throughout the offseason. And it'll be interesting to see what he does in the playoffs, too, if he can kind of save his year a bit by winning the FedEx Cup and do some things like that. Because to your point, player of the year right now, is it Cameron Young? Is it Chris Goddard? Is it Matt Fitzpatrick? I mean, are we speaking more globally? What happens globally the rest of the year? You know, Rory won the Masters again. Does Rory do something kind of coming home here to put his name in the conversation outside of maybe necessarily just PGA Tour events? I don't know. It is a wide open door, to your point, and you can argue probably right now three or four very different cases on who right now is the player of the year.
0: Talking to Mark Zucchino from Golf Talk Canada here on TSN 690. The other thing you talk about, you know, Scheffler's decline this year, minimally. Also, the Canadians this year took a step backwards. I mean, it was such a great run a couple years ago. Nick Taylor, Taylor Pendrith, Corey Connors, Adam Hadwin. Now, the guy I worry about is Hadwin, because now on the Korn Ferry Tour, did not have a very good year.
1: Yeah, I mean, there's a lot of talent out there, to your point. I mean, I think a lot of regular golf fans or casual golf fans assume that, oh, so, okay, he's not on the PGA Tour anymore. He's going to go down to the Korn Ferry Tour. You know, he'll knock it out of the park down there and quickly be right back to the PGA Tour. It doesn't work that way anymore, and I think the reason it doesn't work that way anymore is PGA Tour Americas, Korn Ferry Tour, DP World Tour, for that matter, the PGA Tour, are littered with 20-somethings and early 20-somethings that are uber-talented and ready to take your job. And that's really what's happening on the Korn Ferry Tour. And to your point with worrying about where the Canadians have gone in 26, two of the best stories in the world of Canadian golf this year that aren't named, you know, the usual Nick Taylor, Corey Connors, et cetera. The two best stories for me right now might be Shadarshan Yellamaraju in his rookie campaign and A.J. Uwer in his rookie campaign. You know, Shadarshan well inside the number right now to make it to the playoffs. Hasn't won this year, but well inside the number to make it to the playoffs. He's told me he wants to have a big finish in the summer because he really hopes that he's in consideration for the International President's Cup team. And A.J. Uwer, who's not right there on the playoffs just yet, but he's just on the outside looking in, going to play a lot of golf where he can get some starts in the next couple of weeks, hoping to crack the top 70. And, you know, he's played great. And even if he doesn't crack the top 70, he's well inside the top 100 to keep his PGA Tour card. So to me, it's our two rookies that are the bright lights this year on the PGA Tour for, you know, in terms of the men's game.
2: You know, I think there's no doubt that he improved the line of his backswing. So, you know, and again, it's like whether it was careless or whether it was intentional, I don't think it matters. Hopefully it was careless. But I think the two-shot penalty was justified for sure.
3: There's Rory McIlroy after Bryson DeChambeau's two-shot penalty. And Mark, I want to ask you about this drama because, you know, I kind of like to see the professional athlete just come out there and say it like it is and not dance around the question. Rory McIlroy came out and said what he had to say. Is there anything more to that, in your opinion? Do you think there's a heavy dislike between Rory and Bryson DeChambeau?
1: I do. I think the reason why people love Rory, or the majority of the golf world and sports world loves Rory, is because we believe he's authentic and we believe he's trying to be transparent and he, you know, gives you a well-thought answer that's real. It's what we don't get from a lot of golfers anymore these days. They're so media trained. They're so buttoned up. They're so, they just don't trust the media. They've got big PR teams, agents, managers, always trying to control the narrative, which is basically Bryson DeChambeau, a fabricated PR campaign that he's a man of the people because he's built this massive online YouTube golf community, which, by the way, is a very different consumer than PGA Tour golf. I think that's the one thing that the golf world is yet to really figure out or understand, especially from an advertising standpoint, people spending money with media budgets, that the majority, now there's a small percent, I'm not going to say there's no crossover, there's certainly some crossover, but the large percentage of people consuming YouTube golf and really consuming it, not dabbling in it because it pops up, you know, on an Instagram feed, but people, you know, subscribing to YouTube channels and following, you know, that kind of new golf world, are not PGA Tour fans. These people do not tune in on a Thursday morning to see if, you know, JJ Spahn's putter's working. This is a different consumer. Golf is merely just the backdrop of what they have in common, but the products and the consumers are very different. So, you know, I think Bryson is, I think him and Rory are just two very different people. If you go back 5-6 years ago, Bryson DeChambeau was not very well liked anywhere he went. And I think there was, rightfully or wrongfully, but I think there was a very contrived, orchestrated movement with a PR team and a social media team. And it was designed to get him to where he is right now. And I think the sport can be in a very dangerous place when you go to the Open Championship and you refuse to speak to the media all week. He didn't speak to the media even before the tournament started, never mind after the incident. And he kind of subtly suggested, if you want to hear from me, go to my YouTube channel. You know, he didn't come out and say that, but that's the underlying message here is, I'm my own brand, I'm my own media content, and I don't need to speak to you. And that's a very different attitude than Rory McIlroy, to your point, giving us a very honest, transparent answer. Those are two very different golfers and looking at the game in a very different way.
0: Mark, before we let you go, Martin Keimer came out yesterday and said that he believes there's only a 5% chance the final LIV tournament will take place this year. Is this the end of LIV? I mean, they have had a really bad 10 days. Not paid bills coming out, then they lose their affiliation with the Asian Tour, and now this. Is this the demise of LIV?
1: Well, I think it's death by a thousand paper cuts, right? We've got a lawsuit from a digital technology company out of Canada that they owe $1 million to that they're not paying in the lawsuit there. You mentioned the previous. It was also noted this morning that seven players on LIV have quietly suggested off the record that regardless of funding, they're leaving next year. And these are apparently seven very high-profile players, that majority of which are looking to go the Patrick Reed route back to DP World Tour and earn their way back to the PGA Tour. So I think it's inevitable. The writing's on the wall. I've learned never say never, but I'm pretty comfortable to say that LIV is dead as we know it. LIV is dead as an alternative to a top player in the world. LIV is dead as being funded by a fake economy from the public investment fund in the Saudi Arabia government. That version of LIV is dead. Now, could they scrape out some B-level DP World Tour, fourth grade tour that lives somewhere in the world? Possibly. I don't understand why the world would need that. We already have the DP World Tour. We already have the Australasian Tour, et cetera, Korn Ferry Tour, PGA Tour America. So I just think it's a matter of time before we get it. My next guess, if I was a betting man right now and you said, okay, you got to lay a little action, what do you think the next move is here from LIV Golf Series? Chapter 11, bankruptcy protection would be where my money moves. That would be my bet on the board.
0: Well, we'll find out soon enough. Mark, thank you so much for taking time out of your very busy schedule. Look forward to watching you guys on the screen. And, of course, I'm very excited about the end of the season. Let's see who wins that FedEx Cup.
1: Yeah, should be good. We still got some golf to go. Thanks for having me.
0: My pleasure. Thank you so much. That is Mark Zucchino from Golf Talk Canada, taking time out of his busy day to join us here on TSN 690. Campbell versus Gallo. Rapid fire.

0: Crave presents Canada's hottest take on reality dating. Temptations Under the Sun, Cyprus.
1: This is not like any dating show I've ever seen.
0: Canada's most daring singles face seductive challenges and unexpected twists under the Mediterranean sun as they earn points and bet on what happens next to unlock key advantages.
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0: this is the Red Hot Chili Peppers, because in 1999, today was the last day of Woodstock 99, and Chili Peppers were there.
1: Cool.
0: Yeah, little history on this day. Campbell versus Gallo here on TSN 690. Sean Campbell away. Mitch Gallo away. Peter Briones, myself, Joey Elias in. We do want to thank Mark Zucchino for taking time. Literally, he is going into the studio now to record the next episode of Golf Talk Canada. So that's why we had him on early, and we appreciate that. But usually, to start off Campbell versus Gallo, it is rapid fire. You know how this works. Five topics. We talk about it for about 90 seconds, maybe probably a little bit more. Let's start with this news. Patrick Kane has signed a two-year deal, $16 million, to stay with the Blackhawks. It's an $8 million AAV. Are you happy he's back with the Blackhawks to finish off? He's going to finish his career with Chicago.
1: I mean, it's cool, but I don't think it's some sort of token gesture here that Patrick Kane is making. It's $8 million bucks a season for 2 years at 38 years old. That's a hefty overpay that Kyle Davidson just offered to Patrick Kane. I mean, does it move the needle? No. But it makes them more exciting right now, and I will say that. I mean, it'll help them sell tickets early on in the season. It'll help them be a little bit more flashy than what we've seen in years past, and it's finally a little bit of talent to play next to Connor Bedard. So I think that's ultimately what it comes down to. But as far as making them better or getting into the playoff picture, I don't think it changes all that much.
0: I mean, he spent 16 years, the first 16 years of his career with Chicago. He's won multiple cups with them. He's obviously a fan favorite in that city. So I think part of that $8 million a season was, we're going to bring back a fan favorite. He's still effective offensively. He was, at least the last couple years in Detroit, even though he hasn't played a full season. But I think that for the fans, it's a plus. Like you said, he's got the guy named Bedard that he's going to play with and probably mentor a little bit. So that's a good thing. All right. Topic number two. I know you're going to like this one. The streak for the Red Sox ended at 15. And this is what I realize. So they split the doubleheader yesterday. They won the first one, made it 15 in a row, lost the second one, streak over. The Yankees had a doubleheader. They split. Guess what? The Rays won. They're in first place. Boston gained no ground. And that seems to be the theme for Boston now, is that even though they've been winning, they haven't gained much ground. And that's, good on them. But do you think the streak, every streak comes to an end, but do they start a new one today?
1: Yeah, I mean, the Red Sox have been playing unbelievable baseball, and they got an off day today, and they will be taking on the Blue Jays in a three-game series on Friday. So I think you could pencil them in for three wins right there.
0: Well, especially considering since the All-Star break, do you know how many runs Toronto has scored as a team?
1: Since the All-Star break, let me try to do the math here.
0: Hold up two hands.
1: Is it 10?
0: 10 runs.
1: Wow.
0: 10 runs since the All-Star break. They're hitting a team 184 in those games. So unless
1: four home runs, if I'm not mistaken.
0: If that doesn't change, this team is going nowhere and nowhere fast, which leads us into my next hot topic. Kevin Gausman did not look good the other night, and trade rumors are abundant, but he came out with his limited no-trade list. Have you heard the list?
1: Yes, I have.
0: So he does not want to go to Milwaukee. Seattle, I don't understand why not Seattle. They're on the up and up. Anyway, the White Sox.
1: Not having a great year, Seattle, so
0: the Tigers.
1: I understand.
0: He doesn't want to go to the Tigers. I get that, because they're about to sell off probably their best asset that they have right now in Scooble. The Mets, I get that. You don't want to go to that team. The Reds, the Pirates, and Sacramento.
1: Surprised about the Pirates, honestly, with the kind of season that they're having. But I was reading an article.
0: Well, why not the White Sox at this point? They're in first place.
1: Yeah.
0: But, you know, if he wanted to do so, I'm not saying that if he takes them off the list, that's where he's going to go. But if he wants to end up on a contender.
1: I wouldn't say they're a contender, though.
0: That's my point.
1: With or without Gausman, the Chicago White Sox.
0: The White Sox are an enigma to me. I'm like, I look at that team and you look at their record and you're like, well, all right, they're in first place, but how?
1: I get how. They have a lot of young prospects that have now graduated to the big leagues, but this is a team where you're sort of waiting for the other shoe to drop, and you're wondering, okay, what's next with the Chicago White Sox here? So I was reading this article of Mitch Bannon in The Athletic, who had an interview with Kevin Gausman, and a couple of quotes here from Gausman. I told my wife yesterday, how lucky have we been to be here and to be in a place long enough that we're sad to leave. Kevin Gausman, since the moment that he came over to the Toronto Blue Jays, has embraced Canada. He's embraced the city of Toronto. And he turned down the same contract from the New York Mets to come play for the Blue Jays. So I think that says something about him, that the entire way in that free agency process, his heart and his mind were in Toronto with the Blue Jays. And the fact that they came so close last year and just fell short, it's hard to recover from that. And just to add to those quotes, I would love to finish in Toronto, Gausman said, but at the same time, I would love to have another opportunity. He did say, though, it wouldn't mean as much as it meant last year. So all of those guys on the Blue Jays in 2025 built something special together and were working towards one common goal, and they got really close. And yeah, sure, you'd love to win a World Series, but you'll never get to do it with that group ever again. So I think that's what hurts these guys, and they just couldn't get the job done after being so close. So that's what hurts them, I guess.
0: Well, the injuries this year didn't help either.
1: No, you know, but they're not the same team.
0: Alejandro Kirk not being behind the plate, he adds a lot offensively. That he does for sure. George Springer being that, you know, that fire plug, the spark plug that gets everything going. Last year, the Springer dinger, all the excitement. And it just, look, Vladdy can't hit a ball right now. Springer can't hit a ball right now. Class A just got called up and he's now on the IL.
1: Yeah.
0: So it's tough to be a Toronto Blue Jay fan right now. However, you do have to say, yes, there were a lot of injuries, and we didn't get a chance to see the whole team as a whole until mid-season.
1: I understand that, but at the same time, they just haven't performed, even the guys that have been healthy. And I think it all points to Vladimir Guerrero Jr., who's just let alone not having a good season by his standards. He's just not having a good season. He's been a below league average hitter. And you're a first baseman. First basemen are not supposed to be below average hitters. That is the one position on the field, maybe left field as well,
0: DH.
1: Where you're, yeah, DH too, for sure, where you are sacrificing defense and the other areas of the game to try to find the most potent bat. And that's what Vladdy has been for the majority of his career. He's had some lulls. He's had some ups and downs. But everything that we saw from him in the playoffs and then leading into the World Baseball Classic, where he was a star for the Dominican Republic, it's really hard to believe what I'm seeing this year. And no one can really fathom what has been going on. It doesn't make much sense.
0: Yeah, I remember last year being in Toronto doing shows while they were in the playoffs, and I was on stage one night when they were playing. I think it was like game 3 of the World Series or whatever, and there was a a young couple on the side, and I was just like, you guys into the Jays? Yeah, everybody's into the Jays. And the guy just was like, no, man, they're just going to, Toronto's going to do Toronto. He knew. He's like, listen, they're going to do what the Maple Leafs do.
1: Oh, that's BS, man.
0: You know, that's BS. How they feel, that they just feel okay. Like they're going to get let down. Now,
1: okay,
0: this
1: but
0: year,
1: if you want to live miserably like that, by all means, go ahead and do that. But no, you can't. I think what's happening this season with Toronto makes you appreciate that run that much more.
0: Yeah, and also the expectations after that run were huge.
1: Well, just look at the building, Joey.
0: Yeah, it's
1: 42,000 people yesterday.
0: John Campbell, one of them.
1: To watch whatever that was. It was bad.
0: It wasn't just bad. It was tough to watch, to be honest. Like, I was home trying to watch that game, and it was just like, now what are you swinging at?
1: Lifeless.
0: And so, yeah, good for the fans for still supporting them, but if they want to make a run, they've got to go on a run like they went on last summer. Whoa. Right about now. And where they are, they can maybe, they have what, 61 games left?
1: 60 now.
0: Is it 60? All right, so 60 maybe. Or 61. How many games do you figure they are allowed to lose the rest of the season if they want to have just an iota of hope?
1: It's tough to say, but I mean, you probably need a 15 game win streak like the Red Sox just had.
0: I think
1: that might not even be enough.
0: I think that they can only lose 10 more games all season long if they even think about having. Yeah. Because look at the Red Sox.
1: But then you're close to a 100 win team. No, I think.
0: Look at the Red Sox, though. Like I said, they just went on this crazy 15 game win streak and they moved up how many games? It's tough.
1: It is. But just to that point, I mean, the wild card is wide open.
0: Well, the American League, thankfully, this year, not the strongest.
1: I think you could get in with 84 wins.
0: Okay.
1: 85 wins. But that math equals out to, I don't know,

0: back from the break for CF Montreal against the top two teams.
1: Yeah, and they had that match against Toronto FC as well, which was the first one for all of MLS coming out of the World Cup break. And if you're trying to win people over after the World Cup, a 0-0 draw, or nil-nil, I should say, is not really the way to do it. I don't know if you saw this promo, Joey, but MLS came out saying, all right, World Cup, we got it from here.
0: I saw that.
1: And, yeah.
0: Well,
1: yeah. Look, it's a decent product, but it's a far cry from what we saw at the World Cup. So there's some work to do on that front. But as for CF Montreal, I liked what I saw from them in the first half yesterday. I thought going into a hostile environment against the best team in MLS did about as well as you could do, but feel like they got jobbed yesterday with the penalty that was called and then ultimately Nashville taking that 1-0 lead, which they wouldn't relinquish, but just tough loss yesterday against the best team in the league. And that's the level. That's the level that you got to try to get to, but they're just missing that little extra.
0: Well, hopefully on Saturday against Inter Miami at Stade Saputo, the boys will pick it up and they'll be a little bit motivated because they'll be like, hey, you know what? Messi's not here. Let's show them who really is the best. Campbell versus Gallo here on TSN 690. No Campbell, no Gallo. It's Vrionis, Elias. It's VE Day on TSN. Don't text me. I know what I said. Yeah, it's all good. What do we have coming up later in the show? In about under an hour's time, Peter Vrionis is going to try breaking his losing streak in the pop quiz versus Jimmy Garufalis. I can tell you today, even though it's during Hockey Heaven at 11, the topic's not hockey.
1: I like the sound of that because hockey hasn't been very kind to me in the last few pop quiz top tens.
0: Well, you're the baseball guy. I'll tell you it's a baseball question.
1: Okay.
0: And if Jimmy is at home or somewhere else in the building listening, Jimmy, it's a baseball question.
1: So if I lose this, what does it mean for me? Does it mean I'm a fraud and that I should just crawl into a corner and hide?
0: No, it means that your memory's not as good as Rain Man's.
1: Well, is anybody's?
0: I'll tell you, I work with Jimmy on Sunday mornings on the trivia show on CJD. I have a feeling that if we asked him some of the questions, he would get them all right. Because he has the I'm not good with years, but Jimmy has this ability that if you ask him, what was the Academy Award in 1981 for best movie of the year, he'll know it.
1: Yeah.
0: I'm just not programmed like that with my...
1: So he was able to... last time we had the pop quiz top 10, Gallo was hosting it, of course, and he asked Jimmy to name the top 10 all-time home run leaders and the amount of home runs that they had.
0: Oh, wow. So I have to redo my...
1: That was it?
0: Yeah. I had home run leaders, but... Oh. I had the 500 club, but not including the top three.
1: Oh.
0: That's what it is.
1: Okay.
0: You'll figure it out. More importantly...
1: Okay, well, now, I mean, that's... I feel like you got to do a redo here.
0: Yeah, I'll figure it out. I'm going to do it. Okay. If anybody wants to text me at 11690 what I should change my topic to, let me know. We can keep it baseball. We can keep it hockey for the two guys. Better yet, maybe even go No, I wouldn't do entertainment. It's sport. It'll be... I'm going to redo it right now. But coming up on Campbell versus Gallo, should we do the sound off?
1: Yeah, let's do it.
0: All right. Where should they call to sound off?
1: 514-790-1690.
0: That's right. And how does it work?
1: Give us a call, and you can sound off on anything you'd like.
0: You can talk to us about anything. Just keep it clean. Keep it PG, because you know why? The kids are in the car. It's construction holiday. School's out. Maybe on this day. I don't know. I know I don't have kids, but if I did, I would take them to the Biodome. I love the Biodome.
1: That would be a nice thing to do today.
0: Love the Biodome. I just hang out at the Otters. That's all I do.
1: The Otters?
0: Yeah. Really? Love them.
1: Really?
0: Yeah.
1: Why?
0: They're adorable. They just frolic.
1: Frolic.
0: Yeah, it's great. I'll tell you what else is great. Jimmy G and Peter Vriones, I'm going to have to

0: redo everything now. So there's that, but we are going to sound off. Give us a call here at TSN 690. It's Campbell versus Gallo.
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0: Campbell versus Gallo. I should never sing. I apologize. That is me singing, Joey Elias, in for, I guess I'm sitting in Gallo's seat, and you're sitting in Sean's seat.
1: Yes.
0: And that's the way it works.
1: That is how this works.
0: We are in the midst of sound off. Do you have something to sound off about?
1: Nothing really coming to mind right now. You know, I've been taking a really positive outlook on things lately.
0: Yeah? How's that going?
1: Pretty good, actually. Yeah. Pretty good. So, before the summer schedule began here at TSN 690, Joey, I was a little bit worried about the morning show and what that would mean for my personal life going forward. And I'm not joking. Like, I'm being serious right now. Because a lot of the things that I do with my friends or my girlfriend or activity-wise, it's at nighttime.
0: Right.
1: And that's not really a possibility when you have to wake up at 4 in the morning every day. So I was really wondering if I would just lose my summer altogether. But on Tuesday, I finished the show at 10 a.m., drove over to Royal Mount, hung out there, watched The Odyssey, went for lunch at this amazing food court over there, had some ramen, probably the best ramen I've ever had in my life.
0: Love it.
1: Yeah, and I just filled my day by doing something fun. And yesterday, instead of taking a nap when I got home, I went to the gym, went outside. So I'm finding things to fill my time with, and I think that's a very valuable skill that I've learned in the last 3 days.
0: Nice. I like it. The only thing I have to sound off about is, again, I got in a little earlier today because I do this thing on CJD on Thursdays at 8:40. So I came in early. Why at 6:45 in the morning when I got on the bus was somebody just talking on speaker, not with the headphones, at just a volume I've never heard before? I just don't understand, with all the technology and all the little signs that we have of, like, please respect the people next to you, wear headphones, don't speak loud, and all that, right out the window. Anyway, let's take our, let's go to Eddie. Eddie, good morning.
2: Good morning, Joy. Good morning, Peter. Always a pleasure. First of all, a shout out to you fine gentlemen. You guys, you make a great great team together. You know, Joey, obviously, I know you a bit longer. I always enjoy you at the station, and I'm just calling for a positive vibe. You guys just continue to do a great job and entertain the listener like us. And the other thing, I have a question for Joey. Are you still playing ball this summer?
0: I'm not playing ball. I decided to play golf a lot more.
2: Okay, that's why, because, you know, I used to pass by once in a while and say hi to you. And this year, I was looking for you. I never saw you. So, okay, it's good to know. So, good luck with the golf and everything. And
0: the other thing,
2: I'm so happy the Canadians didn't do any crazy trade, you know. I like them to stay back. We're on the right path. I think the general manager just has come and entertained me like you fine gentlemen when you're on the radio. And I'm looking forward for good things. I want to wish you a great day and all the best. And Joey and Peter, you are the best. I thank you very much for making my day every day better and better.
1: Thanks, Eddie.
0: Thanks, Eddie. There's a reason they call him Gentleman Eddie, because he is one of the nicest guys I've ever met. And yeah, he would come through the ballpark. He would walk with his wife and his little dog, and I'd say hi, and we would chit-chat. I'm enjoying this summer, even though I am working, you know, right up until mid-August, maybe a little longer, until 2. But, you know, much like you, I've discovered that you do stuff when you go to work. I know that sounds very weird, but usually my work starts at 8 o'clock at night when I'm on a show. So to, you know, people are like, oh my God, Joey, are you going to be okay? You have to work, you know, like 6 days a week now for a month. Are you going to be okay? I'm going to be very honest with you, Pete. I feel great.
1: That's good.
0: You know, like to be in this routine now, And, you know, I'll be very honest with the listeners. My dad has been under the weather, so the last few days I leave here and I go visit him at the hospital. And shout out to the nurses over at the Jewish in the for all the physiotherapists that have helped my dad, the nurses. You guys have been fantastic, so thank you very much. But honestly, like, I go out, I finish here, I walk, I get into the metro, and then I'm like, you know, some days I'm like, you know what? I'm just going to venture downtown. I haven't been downtown into the core for a while. I just went out the other day and walked around. May have bought a new hat because I have an addiction. But also, did you hear what hat I bought the other day?
1: No.
0: I bought a Real Madrid hat.
1: Oh, is that right?
0: Yes, because...
1: Why?
0: Mbappe, baby. I'm all about Mbappe now. Don't tell me. I don't want to hear about anybody else.
1: Okay.
0: I don't need Messi.
1: I won't.
0: I don't need Ronaldo or Ronaldinho.
1: The last thing I want to do is rile you up. I don't want to do that. But, no, I think it's all about getting out of your comfort zone, doing things that you wouldn't do normally, especially when your schedule changes.
0: Yeah.
1: My friends aren't available at 10 a.m. They're working.
0: I mean, most of my friends are comedians, so even at 2 o'clock, they're like, I'm just getting up, you know? So there's not a lot of hanging out with these guys.
1: Yeah.
0: It's Campbell versus Gallo here on TSN 690. Peter Vrionis, Joey Elias, we are moments away. By the way, I want to thank everybody for sending in text messages, giving me ideas for my redo on the pop quiz. Yeah. I've found one already.
1: Okay, that's good.
0: I have found something.
1: Don't tell me what it is.
0: I am not telling you, and I'm not going to tell Jimmy at all. My favorite thing to do when somebody is on speakerphone is to enter the conversation, and if they say anything, I say speakerphone makes it a public conversation. Oh, do you understand? I'm going to do this now. Why would you give the biggest brat, and I know I'm the biggest brat. I'm a 54-year-old teenager. I'm going to do it. In fact, I'm going to take a break. I'm going to run downstairs, see if anybody's on speakerphone and ruin their conversation right now. More of Campbell versus Gallo here on TSN 690.
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14: 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The Roses host AFC Toronto in Northern Super League action tonight. Montreal looks to climb the standings with a big win. Kickoff is at 7.
15: Minastère on the tackle against O'Neill will win that one. Now it's Badu with it. Badu will go for the shot on the left side! Welcome to the Northern Super League, Evelyn Badu! Her first with Montreal!
14: Never miss a moment. TSN 690. Campbell versus Gallo. Who wins last bet? And who loses their dignity? TSN 690.
0: Welcome back to TSN 690, Campbell versus Gallo. And Peter Vrionis and I sitting here. Breaking news.
1: More?
0: Yeah, the Blue Jackets have signed their goalie.
1: Yeah.
0: They avoided arbitration. Right before he was supposed to go into arbitration, he settled for a three-year, $15 million contract right through to the 28-29 season. That means So they would have gone to salary arbitration. The team offered $2.8 million. Greaves wanted $7.5 million. And they've settled on 3 years, $15 million. So $5 million AAV. They met in the middle. I guess that's how it goes. And I'm assuming both parties are glad they avoided arbitration, because everything we've heard about arbitration from anybody who has ever gone through it is that it's the worst thing to ever go through, because you're basically listening to your bosses sell your downsides.
1: Well, that's the thing, right? And it's attacking who you are as a player. It's awful. These are your shortcomings, and these are your shortcomings, but we still want you on the team. So it's sort of finding that middle ground where it is a business at the end of the day, and your performance will be critiqued. We do it every day. We critique their performance, but it's a little bit different when it is coming from your employers themselves, and it is coming from the people that put trust in you, which is why I thought it was crucial that the Canadiens and Kirby Dach didn't head to arbitration, because that could have got pretty nasty. I mean, just think of the things that they would have been able to say about Kirby Dach. Yeah, you play 40 games a year.
0: You know,
1: you're a third overall pick. You never lived up to that. So I could see why it gets messy, definitely.
0: You know, I don't know them personally, but I don't think Gordon or Hughes seem to be those guys that will sit there and really carve you up.
1: But that's the business, Joey.
0: I think they will bring up some of your shortcomings, but I don't think they would do it in like a really mean and resentful way.
1: Is there a nice way to do it?
0: Yeah, you can put a smile on your face when you tell somebody they're douchey.
1: Well, that's just sinister.
0: Welcome to my life. Speaking of talking hockey, of course, Aaron Ward joins Melnick in the afternoon every day just after, what time? 5:30?
1: 5:05.
0: Oh, 5:05. Sorry, it was McGuire that was later. And he's, honestly, it's not because I work here and he is a member of the Melnick in the afternoon crew. His insight into hockey and what's going on is fantastic. He joined the crew yesterday. Let's listen in to a little Aaron Ward with Melnick in the afternoon.
16: Good afternoon, Mr. Ward. How are you?
17: I'm not as good as Robertson. I mean, 12 million reasons to be happy in Dallas.
16: Well, I mean, he had 120 million reasons to go to Seattle.
17: Yeah, but Seattle is also a taxable state.
16: Well, not they will be, but they're not right now. But yes, they will be.
17: What do you mean they're not?
16: Seattle's tax-free.
17: State,
16: State of Washington right now is tax-free. They just had a vote this year in the House that in the next couple of years they're not going to be tax-free anymore.
17: Are you kidding me? I've been spewing false information thinking that Washington, you paid taxes?
16: No.
17: I'm 100% sure Washington was a taxable state. The Northwest is generally a more socialist-leaning fiscal...
16: Dude, I'm with you. Like, I was shocked when I found out that it wasn't. Like, I was genuinely stunned that it was like, oh, yeah, we're only going to start charging income tax in the next 2 years. It was something like the somewhere in the, what do you want to call it, legislative branch, they decided over the next couple of years that, yes, it is going to be an income tax state. But at the time that they landed, no.
17: I know they're not necessarily symbiotic, but legalizing pot and tax-free doesn't usually fall on the same political party.
16: That's a very fair point. It's a great point, yeah. Although I assume them out there, they don't do the terrible job that we do with that, which is, I assume it's not all government-controlled like it is here, which is very, very stupid. Anyways, how was your evening?
17: I don't even know. It's that time of the summer that you don't even remember what you did the night before?
16: Yes, 100%. 100%.
17: I went to the gym. Actually, I did. I went to the gym and fraudulently lifted. And then on the way home, this is how bad it is. I went to the gym, and on the way home, I went by my local bar, drove by it. I'm like, I'll go have one.
16: It's my favorite one. It's the best.
17: I know. And the weird part was I was making that left turn into the shopping plaza where the place is, and I'm like, I'm living one of those, like, Nick Ultra commercials. Like, oh, yeah, I was just physically active, and right now is a good time to down a beer. I'm like, all right, we'll see how this works. And then I kept going.
16: Yeah, yeah. The amount of battles you have in your own mind about that kind of stuff as you get older is it's constant. It's constant in my life at the very least. But the gym.
17: Do I need this?
16: Yeah, exactly.
17: Do I need to spend money on this? Do I need to consume this?
16: That's right.
17: Is this where I say to myself, Aaron, is this one of those times that you should consider the fact that you have alcoholism in your family and maybe you should not have that? Yeah, and then I was like, somehow the devil on my shoulder is like, shut up. And I just went in.
16: All right. A little bit more on Jason Robertson here. The Avalanche, they make a little bit of a, I don't want to say a retool, but they send Val Nichushkin out. They're kind of in a spot where they're waiting to pay Cale Makar an exorbitant amount of money. The Stars, they trade away Maverick Bourque, but for the most part, they stay the same despite, you know, all the Werenski talk and everything that was going on there. But for 1 year, at the very least, I assume that after 1 year, Jason Robertson is going to expect to get paid an insane amount of money on the open market. Then again, you know, something could be worked out between now and then, but that's my read right now. Where are the Stars for you in kind of your rankings out west as to who could be a Stanley Cup favorite out there?
17: Until, I don't know, I still feel like Colorado... Colorado went through that process that the eventual Stanley Cup team goes through where they have the core group that is just potent as hell, and they have to stumble, and they have to encounter adversity, and then the next year or the following year they come back and they end up winning it. I still, for me, I got to believe that a healthy McKinnon and a healthy Makar in the playoffs, and there's a different result. Where they are, I don't even know. Like, nowadays with players moving and you know, not even knowing what full rosters exist going into training camp. Mm-hmm. Like, I just saw someone prognosticate the New York Rangers and Matt Rempe wasn't on there. And there's some names that didn't know who they were. And I mean, I haven't even gotten in the mode of analyzing it, but I will tell you from the perspective of an organization right now, seeing this deal that just got signed leaves me scratching my head as to, like, if I'm in the front office in Dallas, I'm getting ready to choke out Robertson's representation. Mm-hmm. Because where was this? Weren't we really essentially there?
16: Yes.
17: 1 year, $12 million? I thought there was a conversation about this, that they were already discussing this, and it could have saved, you know, a lot of effort, a lot of energy, possibility of movements, actual in Dallas, and now you're really essentially, with the 1 year at $12 million, back where you expect to be. He can't sign a long-term contract till after January 1st. Mm-hmm. So not only does this not erase any of the conversation, it's actually basically putting the conversation on steroids from training camp to January 1st. And then once January 1st hits, we're all going to be on Robertson alert for signing a contract. And as it doesn't happen, the drama and the soap opera that's going to exist up to trade deadline. And if he doesn't get traded, what happens after that? There's so much that Dallas has not rid themselves of from a topical standpoint. Coming into the season, it concerns me from a management standpoint.
18: Aaron, how much more pressure, you know, obviously Dallas is always a cup contending team season in and season out, but for Jason Robertson, not only to have the cup expectations pressure, but now, you know, the pressure of performing to an even greater level to secure yourself a bigger contract, just how do you think he deals with it from that standpoint?
17: I think that's the ultimate for me. Like, if you're looking from an organizational standpoint, the aha, here you go, kid. You got 1 year, and everybody says that you perform up to, you know, your top level when you're playing for a contract. Let's see what you got, right? So if you thought you were worth it and you were unwilling to be, you know, lenient in your who you would go to, who you would discuss moving to, all those things. If this is your case and you believe you are this player, then here you go. You have 1 year. So I think the table is turning in some capacity. The microscope is going to be on him. Is he worth what he's been asking for, right? So if he gets traded to a team and he signs it, really a lot of times we just end up going on and forgetting about it. We know he signed a big ticket. But now the fact that he has held Dallas hostage, and Dallas has now managed to sign him to the $12 million for the 1 year. Does he even play up to the $12 million? That's going to be key. Because here's the thing. As you lead in there and say to me, well, Dallas is a cup contender, the crazy part for me now is I almost am thinking Dallas just can't get it done. Like, we've almost come into the last, would you say, 4 or 5 years or longer, talking about, oh, Jamie Benn and, you know, the Seguin and this guy and that guy. Mm-hmm. And, you know, I mean, even on the way back to Pavelski, like, he's long gone from this team. But we have been unceremoniously talking about this team on the cusp of. And now I'm like, all right, I give. You've burned me too many times expecting something from you. Now you really have to show me something. I'm not even going to pick you because it's the same cast of characters very much that hasn't done it. And even down to Ottinger, like, we thought, like, oh, this is the next coming of Carey Price or pick the goalie. And he's been good, but it really hasn't, when it comes to playoff time, been something where he's stolen something and taken him to a place where we didn't expect him to be.
16: I think they're the Hurricanes of the West. That's really kind of the feeling. And, you know, if you're the Hurricanes, you just won.
18: I don't know if you can say that now.
16: No. But that right up until this point, it was, you know, the Hurricanes and the Stars seemed the closest to me to what the San Jose Sharks used to be. Now the Hurricanes have gotten over the hump. So now, you know, if you're Dallas.
17: Where we always thought that they'd make noise in the playoffs, and that I can see that. I can see that, but it was glaring with me that it wasn't like an organizational issue. It was very much a positional issue. Like, Carolina Hurricanes, year after year, you can say what you want about the second line center or depth. I feel like, nah, it's been in net for a very long time. Mm-hmm. Where if you look at Dallas is it's a symptom of all kinds. It's like a shell game. Like,
16: well, to me it's their blue line. To me in Dallas, it's the blue line. They always over rely so much on Miro Heiskanen that by the time he gets to the playoffs, he's like a shell of himself. And I've never liked how they've tried to kind of fill in around Lindell, Harley, and Heiskanen. It's never really worked for them. So that's the one to me.
17: Remind me the defenseman, the Finn that overpriced himself out of Dallas. Who was it again? It was almost, there was a duo there like 2 or 3 years ago. Klingberg.
16: Oh, yes, John Klingberg, like, yeah.
17: I feel like that too. Like, he overplayed his hand. He'd have been better to stay in Dallas and play for a reasonable amount. And I know we're all trying to get our max dollar, but I feel like just at that time, that was one of those components where Klingberg needed Dallas, Dallas needed Klingberg, and that divorce kind of took that decor a step back. So I do agree that the decor in Dallas as a whole has, you know,
19: taken a little bit of a hit, but I'm still not necessarily sure that I can pinpoint just the decor has been the problem for
16: Dallas.
19: Yeah,
16: it's also been injuries. Rupe Hintz can't stay healthy. He can never stay healthy.
19: Okay, injuries, yes.
16: Yeah.
19: When it comes to playoffs, I feel like there's a good number of guys in that front end that don't show up or haven't shown up to the level that needs to happen.
16: Yeah.
19: And then you have to lean back on the defensive group, you know, and, you know, offense wins games, defense wins championships. Okay, well, your D-core, we've already just addressed, and Ottinger, a little bit of inconsistency back there in net. So it just has not been great for Dallas over this period of time. And it just seems to be a disappointment where now when I'm picking, I'm giving Dallas a pass. I'm like, you've disappointed me too many times.
16: It's Melnick in the afternoon here on TSN 690. I'm John Still with Lucas Scott and Max Cat on a conversation with three-time Stanley Cup winner Aaron Ward. Just a random kind of throw out there because he's one of the RFAs that's still out there unsigned. Your thoughts on Adam Fantilli with the Columbus Blue Jackets?
19: That's a weird one for me, right? So came out of college at Michigan.
16: Mm-hmm.
19: I feel like there's high expectations. And I don't know if he didn't have enough around him that allowed him to flourish, and that would be a cause of an organization just being thin, or more is expected from the organization of him that he would be the one that would somehow be the catalyst that moves the needle for this team. I don't know if this is a game they're playing or what's going on. And it'd be interesting to me if a team comes down and doesn't like is he offer sheetable? He's an RFA, so
16: yeah.
19: Would someone have an interest in him? And if so, is he really honestly worth the compensation? And it's going to be hard for me to say as he's a Michigan guy. I would say no. I would not take the flyer on him. So that leads me to believe Columbus is maybe in the right situation and got the right perspective on this player and saying like, let's sit and wait, let him sweat a little bit. Because as much as we need him, we don't need him that bad. Because he's not gonna, and maybe in their view, gonna be the guy that's gonna command an offer sheet and watch me hang up here, and all of a sudden something happens at 7:00.
16: Well, this is the other thing is that you know now that you've had everything happen with Marchenko and Werenski and all that stuff, I don't know if someone came in with a. What would it be for? Well, I mean, I don't even know anymore because salaries are totally out of control. But let's say they were throwing out like $13 million for Adam Fantilli. Is he worth $13 million? Of course not. Of course not. But you just are trying to hold on to Werenski and Marchenko, and then in the same offseason, you would let Adam Fantilli walk? Like, that's the thing. That's where they could be caught in a real weird spot.
19: If you're trying to hold on to those guys.
16: Yeah.
19: What does that send to the players? Like, what's your future look like? You're going to sign a ticket, but it's going to be the same old in Columbus of being, you know, for me, every time I watch a Columbus game, I'm not watching to see how good the team is or the performance. I'm basically there to watch Olivier. It's God's honest truth. And that's a sad statement of the state of affairs of Columbus. I even sometimes, like, you get on a radio show and you think to yourself, all right, let's figure out who's on Columbus. Werenski, all right, makes sense. Who's goaltending? Thank God we talked about Jack Greaves because I would have forgot that yesterday. And like I said, some of those teams, I'm like, I struggle to place all the players
16: this
19: there because
16: the
19: I have zero interest in watching, therefore I have zero retention.
16: This is the number one Columbus Blue Jackets radio show in the world, apparently. We're talking about the Blue Jackets 2 days in a row. Go ahead, Luca. But
18: Aaron, you know, to your point about Columbus wanting to wait and see, isn't that almost a bit of a dangerous game when you look at the whole Jet Grief situation? Because let's say, you know, the arbitrator does rule in his favor. You know, that's an extra almost $5 million a year that you have to now allocate to Jet Greaves that, you know, maybe you could have got a deal done with Fantilli sooner, and if that makes any sense.
19: One, I don't know. What's Columbus's cap situation is the key
16: question.
19: They
16: have the most cap space in the league right now. They got just under $25 million.
18: Yeah.
19: And at this point, who flipping cares? Right, I don't think Greaves is going to get his ask. He'll get somewhere in the middle. I mean, that's what ends up happening. Arb, he's just maxing his ceiling, so that it feels like, you know, you draw up where you guys meet in the middle. I don't know how that would affect a Fantilli situation. I'm not in love with, like, I know that John Davidson is leaving. I know that Don Waddell is in charge there. I'm not in love with management in Columbus. I can't
16: I
19: really
16: agree.
19: Get up.
16: I agree 100%. I agree with you 100%. Don Waddell, and it's nothing against Don Waddell, but I remember his time with the Thrashers, and I was like, this guy's never going to work in the league again. And to see Don Waddell.
19: He also was with the Carolina Hurricanes. And
16: that's right.
19: The year he departed, they win the cup the next year.
16: Mm-hmm. Yeah.
19: Not blaming him. I'm just saying, do I love his performance over time? He's okay.
16: Feels like we could get a couple beers in Aaron and get some Don Waddell stories here on Melnick in the afternoon.
19: Well, I have a Don Waddell story.
16: We don't need to go there right now.
19: Hey, remember, he was my AGM when I was in Detroit.
16: Oh, boy.
18: There you go.
19: So guess what? He probably has Aaron War stories, so we'll just agree.
16: we'll move on. We'll move on.
19: North Korea, South Korea. It's an imminent threat. Wow.
16: Well, I mean, I think things have escalated now pretty highly to go to North Korea, South Korea. But anyways, we're seeing a lot of Canadians players going on the ice now. I believe Jacob Fowler was on the ice in Brossard today. Demidov, Evans in Brossard as well. I think I saw Owen Beck was there. Nick Suzuki on the ice in London as well. Some people taking pictures with him out there. Knowing what you know about guys now, and I know it's very different from when you played, July 22nd, I get the training camps are like 6 weeks away, but does that make sense to you, guys getting back on the ice right now?
19: Oh, I don't know why you're surprised. I mean, back when I was playing, we were last week of July. Like, Rod Brindamore used to run a captain's practice. We had the worst, bar none, worst practice facility in the entire National Hockey League. It was called the Rec Zone. We nicknamed it the Rectal Zone because it was exactly that. Like, and we got dressed in with the we put our hockey bags in the locker room, and the pay to play, like the stick and puck, was after us. So we had a shower with the boys, and the black mold was there. About this time, the captain's practices start. It depends on what you want out of the game and how you're like you have like the Demidovs and the Suzukis and Hudson, who's known rink rats, right? Mm-hmm. And then you have the other guys that probably fall in the category like me. They realize that they're not physically gifted to be able to just want to sit in a bike or run. And the easiest common denominator to be in shape is get back on the ice. So I think that's what the case is. And plus, with skills, the further you're away from the game, you do have to kick rust off your skates, and it takes a while for your hands to get back into place. So if you're mentally rested, or you feel as though what you're doing by getting on the ice isn't taxing you mentally, it's actually probably taking some pressure off because you're having to do less cardio, I don't think it's an oddity. Like I said, I remember George Alves, who's the guy who got he's the equipment manager here in Carolina. He got time in Tampa, so he got one NHL game. He would show up at the rink at 6 o'clock in the morning. Roddy'd be there, and it was me, Justin Williams, Eric Cole, and probably like three or four other guys. And we'd take half the ice because the stick and puckers were down the far end. And we would run our whole full practice as a group of guys, usually the last week of July.
16: All right, that makes sense. Aaron, before we let you go, we have some truly distressing news here on Melnick in the afternoon on TSN 690. We have another Cowboys fan here in Max Cadut.
20: Hello.
16: Who's been very quiet up until this point. I think he wants to remain quiet considering what I just brought up. But did you hear this? This is from...
19: Where was Max born?
20: I was born South Shore, Brossard. South Shore of Montreal.
19: Wow. You think that you, like, your environment would teach you better, but I mean,
20: no, it never really did. Trust me, I was born in the French system, and now I'm in an English radio station.
16: Peter is from Ahuntsic.
19: Ain't nowhere close, correct?
16: Closer than the South Shore.
18: 30 minutes.
16: Yeah,
20: closer.
19: Well, you can't blame it like there's some like impurity in the water.
16: I was going to say, that's definitely what he's going for. I wanted to play this for you because this was Dak Prescott who said maybe about 2 weeks ago in the middle of all our World Cup stuff that it's a Super Bowl or bust for the Cowboys. And then he had to defend those words at some hoity-toity black tie affair.
2: Shoot, yeah, it's what's left for me. And that's always been my mindset. You know, that's the one thing I truly love about the Cowboys organization and the fan base is it's that or nothing. As I said, whatever that was here on the live stream, is that's what being a competitor is. If that's not how you're wired, if that's not how you think, whether you're a fan, whether you're a player, whether you're a coach, then I think you're in the wrong business. And honestly, I don't want you on my team. So I love those expectations, and yeah, it'll always be there.
16: Chances that the Dallas Cowboys are going to win a playoff game. Like, this is what I don't understand about the Cowboys. Like, win a playoff game. This is what I don't get. The Super Bowl or bust. Win a game.
19: Chances are as likely as John still fitting into a size 32 pant.
16: Whoa.
21: Wow. That was uncalled for.
19: Here's another thing, though. Perspective-wise, when the Dallas Cowboys, who know nothing about Super Bowls, talk about what their Super Bowl is, it might come down to perspective of, like, their Super Bowl could be like, hey, we made the playoffs, fellas.
18: Okay. There you go.
16: Just say we need to win a playoff game. Just say that. Super Bowl or bust. Like,
18: also, by the way, looks like Aaron's Tigers are going to likely lose Tarek School.
16: Oh, no. To where?
19: To trade.
16: To your stupid Dodgers? It better not. My whole 48 hours of watching baseball is gone out the window.
18: Oh my God.
16: If he goes to the Dodgers, I'm out.
19: Wait. You're telling me this now? I'm going to the Tigers Royals game on Thursday night.
20: Oh no.
16: Oh gosh.
18: It's there was a report earlier today that they've essentially said they would like a controllable starter. I believe they're talking maybe from a contractual perspective and some prospects.
16: Oh boy.
19: Who are they talking to?
18: I would assume Yankees,
16: the Jays.
18: Dodgers. Yeah, the Jays.
16: The Toronto Blue Jays.
19: There's nothing that anybody wants from the Toronto Blue Jays around the Major League Baseball. Sorry.
16: Aaron, thank you so much. Hopefully, we get more pulling in for a beer or a Michelob stories tomorrow. Just no Don Waddell stories. We don't want to start something here.
19: All right. Sounds good.
16: There he goes. Three-time Stanley Cup winner Aaron Ward here on Melnick in the Afternoon on TSN 690.
0: There you have it. Aaron Ward, who joined Melnick in the Afternoon yesterday with John Still, Lucas Scott, and Max Cadot. You know, we were talking about very quickly about people on speakerphone. Got a text here from Tommy. One time at a shared work washroom, someone was in a stall having a full-on speaker conversation. I proceeded to flush every single toilet in the washroom. I like this. But what can you do on a bus? You know what I mean? Like, you can't really do anything. Otherwise, you look like a horrible human being yelling at somebody.
16: Yeah.
0: I just put my headphones on and I make the volume louder. That's it.
21: It's all you can do.
0: And pray. Just pray that more people don't do it. Have you ever said anything to somebody like that?
21: No.
0: This is the only thing I've ever done. And this was about 2 weeks ago. And I'm sure text messages are going to come in. There was a gentleman who basically walked his way into the metro, but he was in a wheelchair. But he was using his legs to move himself. And he gets into the metro car, and he lights up a cigarette.
16: Okay.
0: And now you see people in the car start moving away. Nobody says anything. There was a woman who asked him to put out the cigarette. And instead of putting it out, he pulled out another one and relit it. Lit a new cigarette. We get to the next stop. I said, are you going to put that out? And he said, no. And I wheeled him off the metro into the station. And then I got back on the car, and we left him at the station. You know what happened? People applauded.
21: Yeah. Good for you, Joey.
0: That's what I did. You know why? I don't know. I have no idea what came over me, but I did that. Well, we are 4 minutes away from finding out exactly what the topic was or will be. I know what the topic was, and then I found out Gallo did it about a month ago with you guys. So, yes, pop quiz between Peter Vriones and Jimmy Garufalis. That's next up here on Campbell versus Gallo.
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3: The City of Montreal has launched the approval process for a major housing...
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6: There is a slowdown in the exit for the 13th southbound.
7: 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Once again, we're...
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11: I get high.
10: You hear the music.
11: Happiness. 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
10: You know what it is.
11: No. You know, a psychopathic killer. And I said, yeah, but she's so much fun. Jesse Pulcherjarvi.
10: You know, I hear this at night sometimes when I try to go to sleep. And I feel like Jimmy's just standing over me. Are you playing it? Why is this in your head? Pretty catchy, but it gives me nightmares. It is pretty catchy. Well, that means only one thing when we hear this music on Campbell versus Gallo on Thursdays. It means it's time for a pop quiz between Jimmy G and replacing Mitch Gallo.
12: Jimmy, are you blushing?
13: I like it. It's really good.
10: Replacing Gallo is... one Peter Vriones. Good morning, Jimmy.
14: Good morning, Joey. And nobody can replace Mitch Gallo. I mean, we both know that.
10: That is a good point.
14: Yeah, true.
10: How you feeling this morning?
9: The mind games already. He's already starting with the mind games. Look
14: absolutely
9: at that.
14: Is it working? Yes, it is. Because you're upset.
10: So I had this whole thing set up, and then luckily, we were talking about it earlier, and Peter mentioned that you knew all the home run hitters, how many home runs they had, and I had to redo my thing because I did not listen that day and I did not know. But we are going with baseball, Jimmy.
14: Absolutely.
10: All right, so this is what it is. I am looking for the active leaders for wins by pitchers. So I'm looking for, there's 10. I am going to go with number 6 as the tiebreak.
9: Okay.
10: All right, just because I'm looking at this, we have 10. Who starts?
9: I start because I've lost 6 times in a row.
10: All right.
9: So it's active, right?
10: Yes, active pitchers, most wins by active pitchers.
9: Okay. I'll go with Justin Verlander.
10: Well, Justin Verlander is number 1 on the list. He has 266 wins. He's been in the league 21 years. He is number 1. Jimmy.
14: I'll go with the other obvious answer, Mr. Blue Jay, Max Scherzer.
10: Yes, and Max Scherzer is number 2 on the list.
14: He and
10: has
14: Ranger.
10: 222 wins. Been in the league 19 years.
9: Chris Sale?
10: Chris Sale is, yes, on the list. He is number 4. He has 155 wins, 16 years in the league. Jimmy?
14: I'll go with a Yankee who's back in the lineup after a whole bunch of injuries. Give me Gerrit Cole.
10: Oh, Gerrit nice. Cole is number 3 with one more win than Chris Sale. He has 156, and he's done that in 3 less years in the league than Chris Sale. All right, we're tied 2-2. We have the top 4 already, and now back to Peter.
9: Okay, let me go with a Blue Jay. Let me go with, is Kevin Gausman, is he on that list?
10: Kevin Gausman is tied for number 7 with somebody else.
9: Okay.
10: He has 116 wins. Yes, and he's been in the league for 14 years and is 35 years young.
14: I believe he's still active. Give me Yu Darvish.
10: Yu Darvish Yes, number, well, he's tied for number nine, so that's also number nine and 10. He has 115 wins. He's been in the league 13 years.
9: Very nice, Jimmy. I thought you weren't good at current baseball.
14: I'm not. I think I'm at my end right now with those names.
9: He lied. He lied.
14: At the end.
9: Okay.
10: Everybody's doing pretty well. Nobody's missed one yet.
9: Jacob DeGrom?
10: Jacob DeGrom is not on this list.
9: Not on that list. Wow, okay.
10: I'm just trying to see if he's even in the top. Oh, yeah, he's number 16.
9: Really? Yep. That low?
10: He only has 103 wins in 13 years.
9: Okay.
10: So that's the first miss. Jimmy, back to you.
14: Like I told Peter, I think I'm at my end right now because we're talking about modern pitchers, or modern statistics, to be more precise. Yeah. Give me Chris Bassitt. I don't think he'd be on this list.
9: Oh, no, there's no way.
14: He would not be on this list.
10: He is not on that list, but he is number 22.
9: Okay.
10: He has 87 wins.
14: Yeah, not enough.
9: That's Zach Wheeler. He's got to be on there.
10: Bing, bing, bing. And
9: is he number six?
10: He's number six. You just got the tie break. So you are up 4-3. Zach Wheeler is number six. He has 123 wins in 12 years in the league. Three more.
14: Give me, I don't think he has enough wins. I think he has a Cy Young, but not enough wins. Give me Blake Snell.

0: haven't gotten it? Peter.
1: I'll go with the newest Blue Jay. Give me Dylan Cease. He has some wins, but I don't think it's enough to get in the top 10.
0: No, he does not have enough wins. Yeah, he's, he has 71. He's at number 36.
1: Oh, okay.
2: Oh, yeah. Wow. Okay.
1: Should we be avoiding any Blue Jays right now? Just out of curiosity.
0: Yeah, no more.
1: Okay. Avoid the Blue Jays. I will.
2: I don't think he's been in the league long enough, but Tarek Skubal?
0: Unfortunately, no. Skubal's not even...
2: Yeah, that's what I thought.
0: I'm trying to look. He's not... Oh, here we go. He's 53, but he's only been in the league for 7 years.
2: That's the thing.
0: And he has 60 wins, though.
2: Yeah.
1: And two Cy Youngs.
0: Yeah, it's
1: not
0: crazy.
1: Not enough wins, yeah. Mm-hmm. Give me Max Fried.
2: Oh, that's a good one.
0: Oh, that's a good one. But unfortunately...
1: Give me good news. Any good news?
0: No.
1: No, okay.
2: What about Max Fried's teammate, Carlos Rodon?
0: Carlos Rodon.
1: That's a good answer.
0: Is number 18. That's 97 wins.
2: 97?
0: 97.
2: It's a good number.
0: Yeah. I'll tell you right now, everything is above 115. 115 and up. And nobody on this list left has been in the league under... 14 years that are left.
2: Wow, okay.
0: Sorry, there's one guy. No, 14.
2: Okay.
1: Give me Eduardo Rodriguez.
0: Oh, you are very close. He has 102 wins.
1: Okay.
0: But is not. He's a number 17.
2: You said nobody's left on this list has been in the league for less than 14 years. Did I hear that properly?
0: Correct.
2: Sonny Gray?
0: Sonny Gray is number 5.
2: Okay.
0: Yes, he's been in the league 14 years, and he has 137 wins. The last two names are tough. I will tell you that. But 1, 2, 3, 4, 5.
2: I think I won already, technically.
0: Well, yeah, because of the tiebreaker. You have one.
1: Yes.
0: So do you want the other two names?
2: No. Let's keep going.
0: All right.
2: Let's keep going.
0: I'll give you another two guesses each.
1: Okay. Give me Luis Castillo.
0: Oh, that was a good one. But no, he only has 87 wins. He's tied for 22 with Chris Bassett.
2: Okay. What about Michael Wacha?
0: Yes, sir.
2: Yeah?
1: Wacha, tied. Wacha, Wacha. You're supposed to say it the right way, Peter. The Muppets way. Come on. Wacha, Wacha, Wacha. Come on. Am I the only one that does that?
0: What, the Fozzie Bear?
1: Yes, the Fozzie Bear. Wacha, Wacha, Wacha.
2: Where is Michael Wacha?
0: Michael Wacha is tied with Kevin Gausman for 116 wins. Both of them have been in the league for 14 years. Difference is Wacha is a year younger than Kevin Gausman. So there's one name left, and he is tied for 9th, which makes it also 10. And yes, he is a 37-year-old individual.
2: 37.
0: 115 wins on the nose.
1: Can I take one guess?
0: Sure.
1: Matt Moore?
0: No.
1: Okay.
0: Matt Moore, where do I see Matt Moore?
2: 37 year. Could I get the division or would that give it away?
0: He's in the National League. He's currently on the 60-day IL, but still active.
2: Which division, though?
0: West.
1: American League?
0: Nope.
1: National League.
2: National League West.
1: So Dodgers.
0: If I say
1: Lions.
2: No.
0: I'll give you
1: Padres.
0: Sucks. What if I give you his initials?
2: Okay, go for it.
0: J.Q.
2: Oh, Jose Quintana.
0: There you go.
2: Yeah.
0: Yes, he has 115 wins as well, tied with Yu Darvish. He's been in the league 15 years.
2: What team's he on now?
0: Colorado.
1: I thought he was with Milwaukee.
0: Colorado. Huh. Jimmy, what happened?
1: Modern baseball happened.
2: Yeah, I had to get this one. There was no way I could ever live this down if you were to beat me in this, Jimmy.
1: No, you won because you know baseball better than I do, and I know baseball quite well, and you still won. Is you're better. Today, Peter Viones owned me.

0: You know, everything's, this is just a great day. Everybody's in a good mood. Everybody's conceding, you know. Yeah, it's not like the, you know, elections everywhere else where they're like, oh, no, I don't accept these results. Jimmy, always a pleasure, my friend. I'll see you on Sunday, no?
1: Thank you, Joey. And I guess Mitch Gallo can be replaced. I didn't say that, though. I didn't say that.
0: Well, even if, you know, we get a hold of him, well, I won't let him know.
1: Thank you.
0: All right,
1: thank
0: buddy. Have a great day, Jim.
2: Thank you, Jimmy.
1: I'll see you Sunday, Joey.
0: All right. Yeah, for sure. I work with Jimmy over at CJD Sunday mornings. By the way, Peter's sleep paralysis demon is Jimmy G singing his intro song. That's Alex from Laval. We also have a lot of... I do wonder why you think about this song as you're going
2: to
0: bed.
2: Well, I don't. I was just, you know, I was just being dramatic for effect.
0: This is another... We're getting a lot of replies on the text message board about people on speakerphones, and I said, I don't know what to do.
3: Jimmy, are you blushing?
0: This is a great one. Joey, I was on a beach in Cuba a few years ago, and this tourist from Italy was on speakerphone for 15 minutes yelling into his phone as the surf was quite loud. Finally, I had enough. I grabbed my phone and stood beside him yelling into my phone for at least 2 minutes. The beachgoers were loving it, giving me thumbs up. He was so into himself that he didn't even realize I was goofing on him. That's Andy from Pierrephone. I like that. The other one we got, I guess this is in response to me literally wheeling a guy off the metro. I don't know.
2: Which, you know, sounds worse every time you say it, by the way.
0: Yeah, well, if I put it that way.
2: Yeah. Yeah, pardon me. I just wheeled this guy off the metro. Think about that the next time you lead a story with that, Joe.
0: Yeah, I guess. Well, he was offending the other people with their smokes and whatever.
2: He was, but that's the part that you should start with.
0: Yeah. So it says, good for you, Joey, for getting the guy who was smoking and said, I'm going to light up a new one. It says, you know what grinds my gear the most? When you're on the bus and the bus is empty, people get on the bus and just stand there where the door is, and you're trying to get off the bus and you're asking them to move because they are blocking the door. It's there are people like that. And anyway, it's all crazy. Good for you, by the way.
2: Thanks.
0: Nice victory.
2: I mean, I kind of had to get that one, right? If there was ever one that I was going to win, it's that one.
0: Yeah, I would have hoped so. But good. I mean, I was surprised Jimmy got a couple of those names, because he admittedly says, yeah. Like, I know, I'm sure if we had done most wins in the 80s, Jimmy would have reeled them off.
2: What'd you think of that in the 80s, really?
0: Oh,
2: I think I would have been 90s. Pretty decent at that. Greg Maddux, Tom Glavin.
0: Is that 80s or 90s?
2: John Smoltz. Oh, and, is that 90s?
0: And that is those names are exactly why so many Expo fans despise the Atlanta Braves.
2: I mean, three-headed monster.
0: So, to this day, you know this, and the listeners know this as well, because we talk about this all. I love hats. I have an addiction. I collect hats. Mm-hmm. I will never, ever wear or own an Atlanta Braves hat.
2: Good for you.
0: Can't do it. As much as I want to, because I like the look of the logo, the Milwaukee Brewers, can't do it. I don't like Milwaukee because Bud Selig was once the owner, and he was then the commissioner that basically said, yeah, okay, Montreal, get the Vans into the building. So, can't do it. Yankees, I wore a Yankee hat once. It's because I went to a Yankee game when I was in New York, and it was ball cap day. They gave out free ball caps, so I have a Yankee cap because of that.
2: 80s pitchers. I'm trying to think. Brett Saberhagen? Is that the 80s? Kansas City Royals?
0: Yeah, man. Look at you pulling out that name from nowhere.
2: Brett Saberhagen's one.
0: We'll take a look at that. But yeah, you know what we've omitted all day so far? Hot Topic.
2: Oh, hit me with it, Joey.
0: Well, if you want to participate, here is our hot topic of the day, and feel free to weigh in at 11690. If you can only watch one sport for the rest of your life, what sport is it? I started this the other day because I said if I had to only watch one sport the rest of my life, it would be golf. And the reason being is that the season now wraps around. So it never ends other than, you know, the end of November and December, and then they get right back into it starting in January. And that's why. So, there you go. You? I know your answer.
2: I don't know if it's baseball. I mean, baseball would probably be the logical answer for me because there are so many games.
0: Right.
2: So it would fill my time. But I can't choose. I'm a sports junkie, as you know, Joey.
0: This is why it's our hot topic.
2: Yeah.
0: You have to pick one. For me, it was really, it came down to between hockey, golf, and just because, or NFL. The problem was, is NFL season, they only play, what, three times a week, maybe four, right? You get the Monday night, then you get Thursday, you get, obviously, Sunday, and some Saturdays, right?
2: Yeah. That's,
0: did I miss a game?
2: No, that's the thing. That would be so tough, because NFL might be my answer. It might be my favorite sport to watch.
0: It may be my favorite sport to watch, but at the same time,
2: season, not enough.
0: Not enough. Season is very limited, right? So golf, like I said, you can watch pretty much all year. Plus, I play it, right? And I can. I'll be very honest. I have watched every level of golf. I've watched collegiate golf. I've watched junior golf. I watched it the other day because Tiger's kid is trying to qualify, and he didn't qualify because, did you see what happened?
2: Yeah.
0: Somebody
2: the
0: took
2: phone.
0: A pic- yeah. Somebody's-
2: I have the video. I have the audio.
0: Well, we'll save it for the 1 o'clock hour. But, you know, we already got our first question, first answer, and I'll save that. But, yes, what is the one sport you would watch for the rest of your life? You can only watch one. Let us know at 11690. Guess what's coming up? It's Habs Lunch. Coming up here on TSN 690, Campbell versus Gallo.
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4: The Mercier Bridge with one lane each way till August 3rd. It slows through LaSalle on the 138 heading to the South Shore. Inbound, though, just slows on the up ramps. Moves quite well onto Carey Expressway. Southbound side just heavy to Jean Talon. Laurentian south to board the Met from Henry Bourassa. 25 south for LaFontaine Tunnel from Sherbert. 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
15: There is a slowdown in the exit for the 13th southbound.
16: 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Once again, we're...
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0: It's Habs Lunch here on TSN 690. Campbell versus Gallo. There is no Campbell. He will be back on the airwaves Sunday evening to call the Alouettes as they take on the Hamilton Tiger Cats from Molson Percival Stadium. Game time, 7 o'clock. That could be heard right here on TSN 690. Mitch Gallo out, Peter Vrionis in. I've never seen him this happy because he just beat Jimmy G in the pop quiz. He snapped his 6-game losing streak. Should bring that juju to the Blue Jays. Just before we put out, we went to break and commercials and now starting the Habs lunch, we put out the question, if you can only watch one sport for the rest of your life, what would it be? I said golf. Peter Vriona said nothing yet. Darts. No question, darts. That's from Mark in Ottawa. Thank you, Mark. If I can only watch one sport for the rest of my life, it would be soccer. Season is right around the corner. Can't wait. Boya, lifelong Arsenal fan. There you go. That's from Alex. The only sport I would watch for the rest of my life is hockey. It's fitting since that's what I mainly watch and can't seem to keep up with multiple sports at the same time.
1: Now, Gary in Westmount makes a good point here, saying that Alouettes count as football. I think we're more so talking about NFL terms, but I mean, if you're a football junkie like we are, and if you live in the city of Montreal, hard not to get on board with what the Alouettes are doing right now. This is the best team in the CFL by a pretty wide margin, I would say. They have the best player in the CFL in Davis Alexander, two of the top five receivers in the CFL, and the clear-cut best receiver in Tyson Philpott. I mean, yeah, CFL season, we're pretty blessed. It starts in the middle of the summer, and it's awesome. And then it rolls right into NFL season. So I think
0: you still get the college games.
1: Yes, I think it would be a lot more digestible knowing that's included in all of this.
0: All right.
1: So, yeah, I think I'm going to go with football.
0: Sounds good. Well, we have another one. Hockey, NHL ends in June. KHL starts in August. That gives me 1.5 months off to take advantage of summer, then back to hockey. That's excellent. Football includes CFL. Yeah, you just read that one. No rules, so I'll make up my own. So the season is extending, something to think about as we watch our Owls do well. Yeah. Brian says, one sport only, female beach volleyball, hands down. Show me the hands. Hands up, my friend, if you're watching female volleyball. Hands up. I want to see where your hands are. That's all I'm going to say. You don't want to bring that up. I mean, if it was, yeah, my answer is golf. That's all it is. It's simple. I know I have a problem. I know I do.
1: With golf?
0: Yeah, I definitely do. I watch it. I would say Golf Channel is on the most at my house. Other than, you know, if I'm not watching a movie or some series. It's golf. Although I don't know why I do this to myself, because Brandel Chamblee makes me crazy on Golf Central. Just, why do I do this to myself?
1: I could never get into it.
0: But you golf. We've golfed together.
1: Yeah, but I'll never... I mean, when did you get into golf?
0: 1986, when Jack Nicklaus won the Masters.
1: Okay, how old were you?
0: In 86, I was 14 at the time.
1: Okay. So I don't know if this is something that can be developed as time goes. And I've actually started to enjoy playing golf a lot more than I used to. Used to hate it because it used to frustrate me so much.
0: Yeah.
1: But now I just realized, okay, well, I'm a crap golfer. I'm always going to be crap. Like, even if you do get your handicap to, let's say, like a 10, you're still not a good golfer. You might be good amongst regular average Joes, I guess.
0: Yeah, the weekend warriors type of thing,
1: but,
0: like myself.
1: But yeah, a good golfer is a professional golfer. Or
0: to me, you know what a good golfer is to me? Is somebody that I can go out on the course with. They don't take themselves too seriously.
1: Yeah.
0: You know what I mean? We all have a good time on the course. You want to score well, but if you're not, I have the three rule, the three-step rule. If you hit a bad shot, you can take three steps. You're mad for those three steps, and after that, nothing. Hello, Dan from Williamstown. My sport to watch of all time would be hockey, and as for golf, my distant cousin is a mature college gold pro in the state of Florida. His name is Kyle Russell, and he'll be a guy to watch in the next few years. I like this. And that's from Hamilton, or Williamstown, sorry. That's very cool. I'm going to keep this note in mind. Kyle Russell, somebody to watch on the PGA. Somebody wants to know if I'm a Boston Bruins fan. Do you want to answer that?
1: Yes, you are.
0: Yeah, but I think I'm fair in when I come on the air. And
1: It doesn't matter what fan you are. I think you could be objective if you're working in this business.
0: But also, I'm a Montrealer first and foremost. And what I love to see is my city happy, people happy. There was such a buzz during the playoff run when Montreal was going far. It was that's something you don't have in the city all the time. And it was just a wonderful place. Everybody on the buses, on the metros, they were wearing Habs gear and they were high-fiving one another. It was fantastic. I love that because that means we're focused in on things that make us happy and not focused in on, you know, the things that make us crazy, like politics and finance and all that stuff. That's what it's for. Speaking of which, though, our friend Frankie Corrado from TSN as well, him and Jay Onright had a conversation the other night of where will certain players be when the season starts? And because there are still a lot of free agents out there, some trades to be made. Well, let's tune in to Frankie and Jay Onright on where will players be in the NHL.
2: All right, we're back with our hockey analyst Frankie Corrado, and earlier Frankie and I chatted about the new Jason Robertson contract, 1 year, $12 million with Dallas, avoiding arbitration. But there have been other names throughout the rumor mill that are still out there, still maybe haven't signed.
3: We love rumors here, don't we?
2: We love rumors, especially this time of the sports calendar when we have some extra time.
3: When all the GMs are at their cottage.
2: That's right. Exactly. Okay, so quiet in Winnipeg other than the Cole Perfetti extension. Is Connor Hellebuyck with the Jets when the season begins?
3: I'm going to say yes, he is, because if you look at the teams that are looking for goaltenders, I kind of think New Jersey would love a huge upgrade. Other than that, like the Florida Panthers went out and got Jacob Markstrom, and the Connor Hellebuyck deal is obviously quite complex. Winnipeg needs a really large return, and right now Hellebuyck has a no-movement clause.
2: Right.
3: So he's going to have to be okay with where he would end up going. You need a good return. As next year, though, the following year, his no move is going to turn into a 10-team approved trade list. So that might give you a little bit of flexibility, but you're still hoping that you get a return that helps your team. And ideally, like in my mind, that's a second-line center. So at this point, like we know that Stuart Skinner signed with the Winnipeg Jets.
2: Yep.
3: Maybe it's a little bit of insurance. Maybe it's just an upgrade at the backup position. But regardless, I still feel like at this point, Connor Hellebuyck is coming back. And the Winnipeg Jets are a better team than what they showed last year.
2: Okay, let's talk about the Toronto Maple Leafs. I am surprised Morgan Rielly hasn't moved already. Do you expect him to be with the Leafs when the season starts?
3: I'm surprised as well. I'm going to say I don't expect him to be with the Leafs when the season starts. Like, I think if we go back into June, there was a moment in time where his agent had given the Maple Leafs four teams in the Western Conference that Morgan Rielly was willing to go to. They haven't been able to work out a trade. Obviously, it's a quiet time of the year right now, so things aren't really moving. But one thing that John Chyka was adamant about when he first took that job in Toronto is that they're going to build from the back end out. When I look at that back end, a lot of things really hinge on Chris Tanev being healthy. But other than that, it's like you have this looming thing with Morgan Rielly where, you know, the last couple years with Craig Berube as the head coach, they weren't flattering for Morgan Rielly. He's a better player than what he showed. But maybe it's just time for everyone to move on and just have a different look at things. And that would mean he's moving on to maybe one of the teams that he provided the Leafs with.
2: And then you have Matthew Knies. I'm still kind of bewildered that his name kept coming up in rumors anyway, considering you have him now signed to a nice contract and he's young.
3: Yeah.
2: You know, he had one off year on a team that had a terrible year.
3: Off year still gets you 70 points.
2: Right. You know? So do you think John Chyka has now decided to keep him? Because that rumor mill seems to have quietened it down a little bit.
3: I would say yes to keeping Matthew Nyes. And I would have said that in the past because, like, you have cost certainty on a player that plays on a team that is going to improve this year. And if Matthew Nyes wasn't traded at the draft where, you know, you were going to try and extract a really high pick from a team and maybe bring in something else and it didn't happen, what are you going to trade him for now? There's not like there's something looming or some big pressure point where everyone's got to come to the table and really get something done.
2: Yeah.
3: He's a player with term who's good for your team and can probably, like you talked about, the season he had last year, there was a large portion of that year where he's playing on one leg.
2: Right.
3: Like he's hobbling around the ice. What's he going to do this year where there's a little more insulation in that forward group? Maybe Austin Matthews has a big bounce back year. Team's going to play different with Jim Hiller. I would be really bullish on keeping Matthew Nyes at this point.
2: I agree with you. Let's talk about the Vancouver Canucks. The big question, of course, Elias Pettersson. Some talk out there that there is interest in Pettersson and his contract. Is he with the team when the season starts?
3: I think he is with the team when the season starts because it's too complex of a deal to pull off at this point.
2: Right.
3: Like you almost have to know what is he going to be. So we have our perceptions as far as what has gone wrong the last couple seasons for him. Didn't come into camp prepared and ready to go. So he's either going to go into the season and he's going to play better or well, and teams are going to look at it and say, okay, we want to talk now. Or he's going to be just as bad as he was, and then Vancouver's just going to wash their hands with it and say, we're done here. But those are the two options that I think lead to a deal being done. I would imagine he starts the year with the Canucks at this point.
2: I mentioned to you earlier I was surprised that Morgan Rielly hadn't been dealt. I'm even more surprised that Jake DeBrusk hasn't been dealt because he's made it very clear that he would welcome a change of scenery, doesn't want to be a part of a rebuild. You can understand why. And it could definitely help some teams. So is he with the Canucks when the season starts?
3: You know, for me, that's one that I think you can make work as a trade. So I'm going to say no, even though there's obviously a very good chance because he's under contract right now. But if you're a team that needs some power play help, this is a guy who is a consistent power play scorer. And I get, like, sometimes that leaves a little to be desired at 5-on-5. He only had 4 even strength goals last season, but he had 19 on the power play. So if you need someone around the net who has a knack for scoring, this is the guy. And $5.5 million in today's NHL for a guy that's going to score you potentially 25 to 30 goals, that's pretty good business. Like all of a sudden, with more money at play, that contract looks more and more desirable to teams, or at least way more digestible to teams.
2: Okay, Dylan Larkin, this is a biggie.
1: Yeah.
2: Steve Yzerman stepping down or moved aside or whatever. He's not the GM anymore. And the perception was that it was the tension between Larkin and Steve Yzerman that led to Larkin's trade request. So now that Stevie Y is gone, at least in terms of the major decision making, do you think there's a chance Larkin stays in Detroit?
3: I think there's a chance, more than a chance. If anything, this just buys time for whoever's going to be in charge of the Red Wings and Dylan Larkin to talk things out. And listen, maybe collaborate on a few things. Like, let's not be naive. Players who are of Dylan Larkin's caliber within an organization, so captains, face of the franchise kind of guys, they like to share their opinions on how things might go. And it's no different than what we've seen in Edmonton. So listen, I think Dylan Larkin has voiced certain things over the years.
2: Yep.
3: Now there's going to be a different voice in charge. There doesn't, just because there's a trade request, doesn't mean it always has to be fulfilled. Like, it could be one of those things where Larkin looks at it and says, okay, if we're going to do things a little bit different, maybe I'm willing to stick around. And honestly, if you're Detroit, you're not trading Dylan Larkin for a second line center package. Like, you're trading him for the real deal package.
2: 100%. And I guess, had his list of teams he was willing to be traded to been slightly expanded, I am shocked that someone just didn't put a big package together.
3: Right.
2: Because when do centers of his caliber come along in the trade market?
3: No.
2: Never.
3: No, they don't. And there's a lot of teams that would be very hungry to get a player like that. But the teams that he wants to go to, A, they don't have a lot of ammo for Detroit to really sink their teeth into. So he would have to expand his list a little bit. And I think, like, you know, Brian Hayes and I both kind of mentioned Montreal right away. Like, that's a team. Ton of prospects, ton of picks. on the precipice of you know, contending for a Stanley Cup, that's the one that makes the most sense. But as of today, I don't know if that's on the table
4: for
3: them.
4: That's the guy you would trade Michael Hage for. That's
3: you would strongly consider.
4: You would have to probably put him into the... I mean, put it this way. If you bring in Larkin at that point, man, like Montreal.
3: Yeah.
4: Right? We're all talking about second line center. He's right there for you.
3: And then he gets to play with Demidov, and it totally changes the complexion of the team, being able to go Suzuki, Larkin, and that top six the way it would look.
4: Okay, a couple other predictions we want you to make. We talked about this with Brian Hayes on Monday's show. Cale Makar and Quinn Hughes, eligible for contract extensions. Do either of them push the AAV to 20 mil?
3: We talked about this on Overdrive, and I'm going to say no, neither of them do. If there was one guy that would be more likely to, I would say it's Quinn Hughes, because realistically, like, he holds a lot of leverage in this situation, especially with Minnesota, right? Like, Minnesota traded a lot of their future to acquire him.
4: Yeah.
3: Okay, so now... What, you're not going to re-sign him, even if he gives you a number that is outlandish, like $20 million, which might not even be outlandish based on how good Quinn Hughes is? The issue is, you're going to look at that and say, you have Kirill Kaprizov at 17, you're going to have Quinn Hughes at 20, $37 million tied up. I hope I did the math right there. In two players? It's crazy stuff. And I think for Makar in Colorado, it's like, well, that's a team that's going to be capped out every year. They have a lot of good players. They're a deep team. I think there would be more of a sense of, well, we got to leave something on the table here if we really want to try and win a Stanley Cup. And there's been some frustrations as far as them not getting back to, you know, on the precipice of winning a Stanley Cup.
4: Yeah, and MacKinnon left a little on the table probably when he signed, so the precedent has been set. I wanted to ask you about Patrick Kane. He's still out there. He still could presumably help a couple of teams. One of them might be his old team in the Chicago Blackhawks. One of them might be his hometown Buffalo Sabres. Are either of those in your mind a good fit for Patrick Kane?
3: You know what? Maybe it's the nostalgia talking, but there's like Connor Bedard is a real superstar in the NHL. Like when he got hurt last year, he was in the top five in scoring in the NHL. He was going to be considered for Canada's Olympic team. He was in the Hart Trophy conversation. Like the guy is legit and he's for real. Patrick Kane might not be able to give you 82 games in a year at this point, but he can give you 65, 70 games, and he's probably going to give you a point per game or close to it in those games. And if you put him next to Connor Bedard, what does that do for him? Like, Bedard needs a little bit of help there. Clearly, Patrick Kane can provide that offensively. I think it would be really cool for him to go back to Chicago, and Chicago's at the point, man, where they're not interested in finishing 31st anymore.
4: No.
3: Like, they have to try and take some swings. Not saying it's a massive swing, but it could serve to be quite purposeful based on where they're at and where their superstar player is.
4: Well, and I know one person would be happy. It'd be Connor Bedard. Now, speaking of Connor Bedard, that 5-year, 15 AAV extension that he signed, is that just end the threats of offer sheets for the rest of the season?
3: You know what? I kind of think, like, unless you're doing it to someone that is not a marquee player that has maybe flown under the radar, and even at that, like New Jersey tried to do it with Barrett Hayton, and you thought maybe there was a chance, they matched. You want to go after the marquee player? I think they're always going to match. Like, no one really jammed themselves up as far as paying a bunch of UFAs and trying to stick their RFAs with qualifying offers or deals that might not be attractive to them. So at this point, I feel like the offer sheet thing, not that it's done. It's just if you're going to go after the big fish, you're probably not going to get it.
4: Yeah,
3: like, they're going to match it on the big,
4: big player. And if you do it, it's like you're Danny Briere. You're like, hey, I just want to show everyone I tried, right? Like, that's what he said afterward.
3: Right.
4: Hey, I'm just letting everyone know I'm trying.
3: That's right. A number, though, at $18 million for Leo Carlson, that is a number that you have to go to try and pull that thing off. Like, you have to make Anaheim sweat over that decision a little bit, and I'm sure they did that.
4: I didn't sweat over this segment. You nailed it, buddy.
3: This was fun, buddy. Thanks, is this it? Are we done?
4: I think, is this it, Kyle? Or is this it for us until September?
3: Do you want to shake hands?
4: O-Dog's going to be upset.
3: I know.
0: There they are, Frankie Corrado, Jay Onright. The one thing they brought up in that, Dylan Larkin. So the question I'm going to put out there is, if Dylan Larkin expands his list, is Montreal an option? And be realistic. What would you due to sign Dylan Larkin with the Montreal Canadiens? The other question, which is our hot topic of the day, is if you can only watch one sport for the rest of your life, what sport would that be? We were talking about golf, and you were talking about still being bad. We got a text here. It says, I'm a 7 handicap and worked hard to be this bad. Could not agree more. None of us are any good, but it's hard work to be bad. And yes, have fun no matter what. That is from Anthony.
1: Thank you. Good perspective.
0: It is. And that's the whole point, is just go out, have fun, go out with people that you enjoy being around. That, like I said, don't take themselves too seriously. You have a couple of drinks on the course, maybe a spark one, you know?
1: But see, that was my problem early when I started playing, which was maybe 7 years ago, 7-8 years ago, that I would play maybe 5 times a summer at most. And I couldn't understand why I was so bad. It's all about reps. Like, these professional golfers are hitting thousands of shots every single day. And they even hit bad shots. They make mistakes. The game will kill you if you let it kill you mentally.
0: Yeah.
1: So that's why, as I've started this year, I told myself, okay, I'm going to walk up to my ball and hit my shot. I'm not going to take any practice swings. It's not going to help me shoot any better. So I'm just going to go up there, not think about my previous shot, and let it rip.
0: Yeah.
1: And that's worked for me. I shoot around 100. That's where I'm at, which is not great, but it's a lot more fun now that I think that way when I play. And yeah, you're right. Being surrounded by the right people is probably the number one key to having a great time.
0: Yeah. I mean, if you do take yourself too seriously, you're not having fun. The people around you are not having fun. So, yeah, let's just go out, have a good time. And speaking of which, we are getting a couple of text messages. So, yes, Dylan Larkin to the Montreal Canadiens. What do you say? Do you like it? Would you do it? How would you make it happen? 11690.
1: Or give us a call.
0: Yeah.
1: At 514-790-1690.
0: Yeah,
1: 514.
0: I do like hearing from
1: 790.
0: The people.
1: 1690.
0: I definitely do. So, yes. Dylan Larkin, a Montreal Canadian. What say you?
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1: Campbell versus Gallo. And like we've been saying, there's no Campbell, there's no Gallo. It's Peter Vrionis and myself, Joey Elias. I hope you're having a great day. Are you? Pete's fading fast right now.
2: I'm a little tired.
1: Working a double. And, I mean, we've done doubles before, but I've never... Oh, no, I have done the double from morning and then Campbell Gallo. And then I remember going home and sleeping the rest of the day. I will not be doing that today.
2: I will remain firm on this belief that this is not a real job.
1: How do you figure?
2: It's... Okay, I'll say it's... I'm not... I don't mean that it's not important and that we don't entertain people. That's not what I'm trying to say.
1: Well, I hope we do.
2: I hope we do as well.
1: I'm not taking anything for granted.
2: No. But this is... this has been my dream the minute that I realized I was not going to be a professional athlete to talk about sports.
1: That's all right. At least you're doing it, you know.
2: It's a dream job. I don't feel when I come in here that I'm working hard, even though I am, and I do prepare.
1: You
2: and
1: do work hard. Because I come in, and I'm like, hey, do we have this, this, and this? And you were like, hey, man, I thought I was going to have an easy day. No Campbell, no Gallo. What are you making me work for? By the way, we had a question that we put out there about Dylan Larkin. Would you want to see the Montreal Canadiens make a move to get Dylan Larkin if he expanded his list of teams? We got one from Kitchener. I'd rather stand in the Metro with Smokey Wheelchair Guy than trade Hague for Larkin. You know, that's a big statement because I don't know if I mentioned how bad Smokey Wheelchair Guy smelt. So I don't know if you want to hover around that. Dan sent this in. No room for malcontents in the Habs room. So I guess people are not big on getting Dylan Larkin to Montreal that fast. I know we have a couple of calls. Is that right, Pete?
2: Yeah, we do.
1: All right, let's go to the phone.
2: Let's go to Randy giving us a call.
1: Hey, Randy, how are you?
3: Hey, doing well. Yourself?
1: No complaints, my friend. Thank you for asking.
3: I had a suggestion for the golf comments you guys are talking about.
1: Yeah.
3: Going out with your friends is great. It's the best thing for you. Be relaxed. And at the same time, you can still be relaxed and focus. It builds your confidence, but at the same time, as you build your confidence, you get better, and everyone does around you.
1: Well, that is true. I try to focus. This is how my golf game goes. I'll be very honest. I'm usually good for the first 3, 4, 5 holes. Then my ADD kicks in, and I talk about the turtle that I just saw in the water hazard for about 5 hours. And then I birdie 18 to make me come back.
3: Well, don't go play in Myrtle Beach. You see crocodiles on the side of the road as you're playing.
1: You know, I played Florida once. In Florida, and lucky, it was a charity tournament, and we had caddies. And the kid that, he was a college kid, and he was following me everywhere, and all of a sudden on one hole, he just hands me my 7-iron, and he goes, have fun. I go, what do you mean? You're not coming to see my line or whatever? Yeah. He's like, have fun. I look, there is just a giant gator sitting there, right next to the ball, with a seagull sitting on the gator's back. Well, I asked the guys that I was playing with if I could just drop and take a penalty. Yeah. They were like, you don't need to take a penalty. Just
3: take a mulligan. Yeah, you're good.
1: just don't lose your fingers or anything like that. Yeah.
3: No, okay. About our conversation with the player you want to bring to Montreal.
1: Yeah.
3: If he comes here. You know what? I think it would be great for the team. It would help out having a veteran again. We have a lot of young players that could use a veteran, I think. I don't know who you're going to send to him. If they want Hague, he's not proven in the National Hockey League, although he's a great player. But I don't know how many times they're going to be able to play that and keep doing well. So possibly, yes.
1: All right. Well, so far, that's the most positive response we've had.
2: I mean, I don't understand the hesitation here. Everyone is talking about the Canadiens needing a number two centerman, someone that can play in behind Nick Suzuki. Someone who can get 70 points a season, which is exactly what Dylan Larkin is. Checks all of those boxes.
1: However.
2: What? What's the however?
1: Wouldn't trade. Here's another one. Wouldn't trade for a guy who's only interested in playing for a small number of teams.
2: Okay,
1: it's
2: but,
1: about him.
2: But he would
1: not
2: only,
1: the team. Therefore, no fit here.
2: He would only come here if he wants to play for the Canadiens. If he added them to his list.
1: Right now, maybe, you know, management here in Montreal doesn't need him to add them to his list because they know what he wants in terms of monetary, right?
2: But
1: and they may just say, you know what, for a guy like that, we have somebody in our pipeline that, you know what, we could develop one more year in Laval and we'll see what happens with Kirby Dach. We'll see what happens. Look, if Kirby Dach is a healthy Kirby Dach, we know what his potential is great. We've seen some great goals out of this guy and some great physicality. However, it just doesn't happen that he can play all 80, and now it's 84 games.
2: Yeah.
1: Wow. So that is my hope for the Montreal Canadiens and for Kirby Dach, is that he stays healthy and he can be as productive as we know his potential could be.
2: Yeah, but he's 25 now, and I think at this point you kind of know what a guy is at that age. I know that he's gone through a lot of injuries and a lot of bad luck, but he's not going to be a center. He's not going to be a top six player because he hasn't been his entire career.
1: Well, at 25, I'm not writing anybody off yet. 25 is almost the cutoff for me.
2: I don't want to write him off either, but I think that pipe dream of him being the answer at 2C for the Canadiens, it's effectively over. And the amount of money that he's making heading into this season sort of dictates that. I mean, he's making $3.6 million
1: on a 1 year.
2: Yeah, that's not what a second line center makes. Now, he can outproduce that value for sure, but we'll see if he can stay healthy. I mean, Michael Hage is an unproven commodity.
1: However, you know, when he was in the World Juniors, everybody who covered him said he is NHL ready. So if you go by that, now, it's easy for somebody to say in a two-week tournament that, yes, they're NHL ready because they play to their fullest. Maybe he's not NHL ready, according to the coaching staff, both here in Montreal and in Laval. Simple as that. But I wouldn't give up on Hage.
2: I'm not. It's not that you're giving up on him. It's that you're trying to find a solution to a very noticeable hole that you have on your roster. It's not, you got to give something up to get something.
1: Yes.
2: And Dylan Larkin is an elite player in the National Hockey League. Now, someone, Fillion Rosemont, is saying that he's not a 70-point guy because he wouldn't be getting top power play minutes.
1: Well, he wouldn't be a 70-point guy here in Montreal because he wouldn't be getting the power play minutes. And he would be a 65-point player. So, you know what? If they, he says, which is not worth the package Detroit would want, maybe worth a try, you know, to see if you can get him for a little less than they've been thinking about. We're getting another one from Pat in Montreal. I was never a Larkin fan. Strikes me as a me, myself, and I player. The final nail in his coffin was the shirtless picture of him from the World Cup. Man, did he look out of shape. Well, this is why I keep my shirt on at all times. Even when I come in the studio and I take it off, Mike, you know, Pete's like, Joey, please, please.
2: Yeah, I just don't understand how you could come to that conclusion that he wouldn't be successful here. I mean, he'd be riding shotgun with Ivan Demidov. Doesn't have a player of that talent that he's playing alongside with in Detroit. I mean, I just...
1: By the way, that...
2: I don't understand it.
1: You know, the photo they referenced in that text message. The comments about somebody having a good time at a sporting event in the off season, you would have thought he committed some heinous crime. All he did was take off his shirt. Right? And he's having a good time. Was he maybe a little lubricated? Sure. Why not? No thanks to Dylan Larkin for Michael Hage. I've been hearing about Michael Hage for 2 years now, and reports are he is the best prospect in our system. I don't want to see him given away for another veteran. That's Dave in Ontario, enemy Leaf territory.
2: For all of
1: Ontario is an enemy Leaf territory? No.
2: For another veteran.
1: You know? Another one coming in. Very thank you all for your text messages, by the way, and feel free to join the conversation at 11690. Hage or futures will not get you Larkin. Red Wings will want established players. Habs are not there yet. That is Mark from St. Hilaire. Ooh, I like St. Hilaire.
2: I don't know if they're going to be going for an NHL package necessarily because Steve Yzerman is out now.
1: Yeah, the Eiser plan is clearly a failure.
2: Yeah, and just look at the Atlantic, Joey. Look how many teams are good in that division. It's going to be... You're not going to get equal NHL value for Dylan Larkin because the teams that he wants to go to do not have the NHL players that they're willing to give up to get him. So it's either that he stays there or you have to settle for a package of futures. And... that's what we do here, man. We overrate prospects. We overrate prospects that are in the Montreal Canadiens system. I'm not saying that Michael Hage is not going to be a good player. Mm-hmm. I think he's going to be a fantastic NHLer.

0: The guy's been pretty consistent. My biggest concern is a concern that a lot of people have. Is he a problem in the dressing room and in the change room? That's what you got to look at. But I mean, as far as a second line center, he's in the middle of an 8-year contract. He's making $8 million a year. How do you not look at this guy?
1: And it's, I don't really understand the problems in the dressing room. Like, this guy was a captain, Max.
0: I know, but there have been a lot of grumblings, a lot of rumors that he's a bit of a problem at times. Is it true? I don't know.
1: I don't know either. I just don't know how you can say that.
2: The more I listen to all this, the one thing that I will say is I think he was in a bad place because him and the relationship with management. I think the Yzerman-Larkin relationship really has to be studied. And now that they moved Yzerman, okay, he's an advisor to the owner, whatever. But he doesn't have the say in the everyday moves. I believe Dylan Larkin will re-sign with the Detroit Red Wings because they have removed the problem that caused Dylan Larkin not to be happy. And when somebody's not happy, that's when the dressing room gets a little uneven because now they start voicing their opinions. And maybe Dylan Larkin was always a quiet kind of guy in the dressing room until this came up. And it's hard when you're frustrated to the core to go in and try to be happy 24 hours a day when you're at your place of work, which is supposed to be, all right, a happy place. You're playing the sport you love, getting paid for it. So who knows?
1: I think that's what it comes down to. It's the frustration with not making the playoffs, with failing over and over again. And Steve Yzerman, quite frankly, just doing a terrible job of surrounding him with talent. That's what it comes down to, I think.
2: Yeah, Brady Tkachuk was also a captain, Peter, and he was a problem in the room. That's another text message.
1: Should have never been the captain, though. Should have never been the captain because he was just given that as a token gesture because they handled him with kid gloves the entire time that he was in Ottawa.
2: Wow.
1: They did not want him to leave, and that is why they gave him the captaincy. It should have never been him. Should have been either Claude Giroux or even Jake Sanderson. To that degree, it should have never been Brady Tkachuk. He's an awful leader.
2: I'm not going to argue that. Fellas, Larkin and Caulfield, they're friends. They were hanging shirtless at the World Cup Finals. Go Habs, go. That's Drew and Arn Pryor. I like Arn Pryor, I've been. He was there. Caulfield was there. Some of the other U.S. players from the Olympic team were there, you know. One more before we go to the phone. Dylan Larkin is a yes. Malcolm Gladwell in the Talking Point talks of how an environment calls people to be good or bad. We all have it in both of us. So Habs' positive dressing room will influence how he is in the room, which it seems is part of him in the past. That's from Gary in Westmount. I like that. Who do we got on the phones, Pete?
1: Got Jay.
2: Jay, what's up?
3: Hey, guys.
2: How are you?
3: I'm pretty good. Peter, I gotta ask you to stop saying unproven commodity.
1: Why?
3: Well,
2: because he's not crypto.
3: There's no question. Dylan Larkin, with the contract that he has, is it's really, really attractive. But when you start talking about trading Michael Hage, if you go back 4 or 5 years, Peter, the Habs were all built on unproven commodities. So I agree with you, unproven commodities, but these guys know what they have in Hage. I got a friend whose kid played minor hockey with Hage for 5 years, and Misa and a bunch of others. And according to him, who's watched a ton of hockey and who's opinion I respect, he says that behind Celebrini, Hage is the best born 2006 player. He's better than Misa. So you can't say unproven commodity because you've seen what the guy

0: I did at the World Juniors. And yes, guys have lit up the World Juniors and not, you know, been impactful players in the NHL. But, you know, the thing about trading a guy like that is just, it could just put such a bad a feeling on the whole organization, because I think this guy is going to be a stud.
1: I think so too, Jay. I think he will be also. And I never said he wasn't going to be a very good NHL player. He might even be better than Dylan Larkin. But you're talking about 4 or 5 years ago, how the Canadiens were entering a rebuild. This is not 4 or 5 years ago now. You just made the conference final. You got to get better. And you're entering the season with the same team that lost in the Final Four. So I understand wanting to hold on to prospects and wanting to keep guys that you think are going to be very good NHLers. But when you have a chance to trade for an elite NHLer, which Dylan Larkin is, 5 30-goal seasons in a row, you have to give something great up. And I think it's worth a shot if it's available and he wants to come here. That's all I'm saying.
0: Yeah, I mean, I'm just not willing to. I mean, I'm willing to give it a shot and see if you know, you can give up somebody else instead of him. But the Habs have proven that this lineup can make it to the playoffs. You know, the questions are whether they can get it to the top. I believe the answer lies more in a tougher fourth line. And another defenseman, because I believe that, you know, by April, Boch, Hage, and Zarovskis will be NHLers, and therefore your top six and your scoring, you'll have plenty of firepower there. I don't think the Habs lost the Hurricanes because of their lack of talent. I just think that they had a, you know, they'd had no pressure from the third and fourth line. You know, Anderson was doing as much as he could, but you know, they need guys that are going to fly, that are, you know, not the big guys. You know, they need a more complete team and a little more size. So I don't know. I'm not going crazy. Number one, the guy did, you know, he doesn't want to come here from the teams that he's opened up. So.
2: Well, time will tell, Jay. We'll find out where he's going to be. And like I said, I think more and more it looks like he may end up in back in Detroit, just because they got rid of, you know, Yzerman. Just before we get to birthdays, we have a couple more text messages. This one's from Frank. No to Dylan Larkin. Stay the course. This is not a sprint. It's a marathon. The Habs will be the next dynasty. I like it. Larkin is not elite. He's a good player, but on any good team, he is a two centerman at best. And then somebody was calling back. It's the tipping point by Gladwell, not talking point. It's all true. Hey, you want to find out who's celebrating a birthday today? As part of our little... Not a lot. There's a lot of birthdays, but nothing... Nobody really sticks out. What if I say Andrew Castles?
1: Nothing.
2: No? Yeah, he played a bunch of years in... Played 16 years in the NHL, including a little stop here in Montreal. Mm-hmm.
1: Any other famous people besides hockey players?
2: Well, we have Kasperi Kapanen still in the hockey world.
1: Okay.
2: He was born on this day. Of course, he played with Edmonton, and he played 10 years in the league. Playing for the Quebec Nordiques between 1985 and 1985. He only played 8 games. Had 3 points.
1: How about this?
2: Peter Lube.
1: Slash.
2: Oh, from Guns N' Roses. How did he make it this far?
1: 61.
2: Today. Wow. I feel good about myself. Dmitry Orlov.
1: Oh, Woody Harrelson.
2: All the pot smokers are coming out.
1: How about that?
2: Dmitry Orlov celebrating a birthday today. You remember Sean Thornton?
1: Yes.
2: Oh, happy birthday to Sean Thornton.
1: See any other famous
2: people? That's about it for birthdays on this day. I mean, there are others, but they only played like a handful of games.
1: Daniel Radcliffe.
2: Oh, Harry Potter.
1: Yeah.
2: How old is he today?
1: 37.
2: Harry Potter is 37?
1: Yeah. Wow.
2: Have you ever seen those movies? I know you're a big movie fan.
1: I'm not a big Harry Potter guy.
2: I've never seen a Harry Potter movie. Never read a book either. No, well, I've read one of the books.
1: You can read?
2: Phonetically.

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0: TSN 690 gives all the thrills of live sports. The Roses host AFC Toronto in Northern Super League action tonight. Montreal looks to climb the standings with a big win. Kickoff is at 7.
19: Minastère on the tackle against O'Neill. We'll win that one. Now it's Badu with it. Badu will go for the shot on the left side! Welcome to the Northern Super League, Evelyn Badu! Her first with Montreal!
0: Never miss a moment. TSN 690. Two best friends, 4 hours a day, but zero filter. 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

0: final hour of Campbell versus Gallo here on TSN 690. And if you think your radio is kind of making some weird noises, don't adjust it. This is Engin de Poitrine, the band that's from the Saguenay here in Quebec. And the NFL has used their song, this one called Fabienk, in a TikTok video to remind fans there are only... Well, that was on Tuesday, so now there's 48 days left until the season kicks off. And, on this you can see Jackson Dart dancing, Brock Purdy kind of dancing, and Amon-Ra St. Brown also cutting a rug. So, yeah, they use this on their TikTok. All right. This was the biggest show at the Jazz Fest, by the way.
1: Yeah, I saw the crowd that produced.
0: I mean, I don't know. I'm a music fan, but I don't know. This is kind of funky. I got to give it a whole listen.
1: What genre is this? Is this jazz?
0: I don't know what it is. Fusion jazz?
1: Is that a thing?
0: Everything's fusion now. Hey, guess what? It's just after 1 o'clock on a Thursday. And usually, Campbell and Gallo would do Rapid Fire Part 2. Are you ready for this, Pete?
1: Let's do it.
0: All right. Let's start with the first one. This just happened. The Toronto Blue Jays have called up outfielder Davis Schneider and pitcher Adam Mackle before they play their finale this afternoon against the Tampa Bay Rays. What has happened, they have to, you know, somebody gets called up, somebody's got to go down. So Sean Keyes was sent down to AAA Buffalo, and left-handed pitcher Patrick Corbin has been placed on the 15-day injured list with a left teres major strain. Sounds like he may be on that injured list a little bit more than just the 15 days. Look, I like Davis Schneider. You know, what he did when he came up a couple years ago was fantastic, but boy, much like the rest of the Jays, when he was up with the big leagues, he only hit .153, had 3 home runs in 49 games. Not great. And then down in AAA, he's only hitting .253. But in 129 plate appearances, he's got 39 walks. So he's got a good eye. But this is not going to help the Jays' struggles right now.
1: He's always had a great eye. That was his calling card. That's what's got him to the big leagues. So that's never been the issue with Davis Schneider. It's been, you know, pitchers attacking him at the top of the zone, and he's not able to catch up to that fastball. Look, I don't mind this. I think you need a little bit of an injection of life. This is someone, if we remember, hit a leadoff home run in Game 5 of the World Series, which I'm sure a lot of Blue Jay fans will remember for a very long time. So I like Davis Schneider. I think he's a valuable player. He's just had his struggles this season, pretty much like the rest of that roster. So I like this move. It doesn't really help the Jays and their outlook for the rest of the season. Joey, it's over. Their season's over. They're 10 games under .500. They're 7 games back of a wild card spot. It's not just the fact that they're 7 games back, which is not some insurmountable tally, okay? It's not out of the realm of possibility, but it's the amount of teams that they have to leapfrog. That's the problem with the Blue Jays. If you take a look at the standings on ESPN, for example, they're not even in the picture. There's 6 teams ahead of them. So that is the problem right now with the Blue Jays. I think as we get closer to the trade deadline, we're going to start to see some names going out the other way.
0: Who do you think is the biggest name that the Toronto Blue Jays will move at before the trade deadline?
1: Kevin Gausman.
0: I think it's Shane Bieber.
1: Well, no.
0: They're going to move him. I think the way it is right now, and from what I was just reading from Atkins, I think he's about to...
1: I think he'll get moved, but I don't think he's a bigger name than Gausman.
0: I think so.
1: Not now, at least.
0: Well, this season, I mean, Gausman looks awful.
1: Lately, but Shane Bieber has been awful and was injured at the start of the season.
0: Yeah.
1: Only made a handful of starts. I think Gausman's a bigger name, but I think they both get moved. I think Jeff Hoffman gets moved.
0: Now, I ask you this, because I brought this up yesterday with Dan.
1: Mm-hmm.
0: What does Hoffman need to do? Like, I think any other team would have released him by now.
1: He's been great lately.
0: But he's not the closer anymore.
1: No, he's not. But you're not, if you're acquiring Jeff Hoffman at the deadline, you're not acquiring him to be your closer.
0: It's not going to help anybody right now.
1: It will, Joey.
0: Not the way he's throwing now.
1: That's the easy take. That's the easy take to just dismiss Jeff Hoffman for what happened in the World Series. I understand.
0: I'm not saying World Series. I'm saying this season. I'm not looking in the past. Okay, that was last season. Whatever happened. But I have never seen a guy give up this many taters. And not even taters, the walks. And that's how you know it's a confidence thing. He's in his head too much. Just let him throw. But the other thing I wanted to bring up, by the way, we should mention that tonight on these very airwaves, the Montreal Roses will be on, right? They take on Toronto at 7 p.m. Maxim Cadot, Osa, Yare. She could probably play for the Roses.
1: I think she's trying.
0: Did you see that video of the goal she scored last
1: year? Yeah, it was great.
0: That was crazy.
1: It was great.
0: All right, let's move on to the third topic. And this one, I don't really want to bring it up, but this thing is just not going away. And Infantino, this guy, the head of FIFA, just seems to be... So now the president... So yesterday we found out the president of La Liga wanted him to step down, retire, move out, take the corruption with you, is what they basically said. Now, Lisa Klaveness, who is the president of the Norwegian Football Federation, she said she's going to pursue a formal ethics complaint because of the suspension of Balogun, right? Because the whole thing was he was supposed to be getting he got the red card, he was supposed to sit out, and guess what? Somebody from higher up in the States called Mr. Infantino, and somehow the decision, you know, he was allowed to play. So she's saying, listen, you can't do this anymore. You got to go. Is it time that somebody just said, like, within FIFA, or if all the leagues got together, like, just get this guy out, because he seems to be doing nothing but bringing controversy with him? Or is there just nobody ready to take over?
1: I'm sure there are people ready to take over, but when you're making the amount of money that FIFA is generating here and the federations around the world are happy with that revenue that's coming in, then nothing's really going to change. I mean, it's kind of like a commissioner in professional sports. If they're making the league money, it doesn't matter how unpopular they are with the fans or with some head coaches or general managers.
0: This is like heads of leagues.
1: I know.
0: That are like, listen, this guy,
1: yeah,
0: he's breaking the rules because he's friends with people that want this person to play, blah, blah, blah.
1: Yeah.
0: Anyway, I would just say, as somebody who is new to the world of soccer, the unfortunate part is everybody I have spoken to, getting some information, what clubs they play for, but you know, all that. The one thing that keeps coming up is the word corruption.
1: Mm-hmm.
0: Is it that bad throughout everyone, all the leagues?
1: I mean, I can't really speak to that because I don't follow club soccer as much as I do the international competitions,
0: right,
1: like the World Cup or Copa America, so I'm not going to pretend that I would know the answer to that question. But just everything that we saw transpire, not just in this World Cup, but in the previous one as well in Qatar, the amount of money that was shelled out by the Qatari government in order to host that event, the amount of money that they had to spend to build all of those stadiums, the amount of the lack of care for the workers that were tasked with building those stadiums. People were dying building those stadiums in Qatar.
0: The funny thing is that they didn't have hydration breaks in Qatar.
1: Yeah.
0: And then in North America, they did.
1: Yeah, but that's just another wrinkle to make FIFA more money. It's that three-minute ad break in the 22nd minute.
0: A lot of the players did like the hydration break just because they were going to die in some of those games. No offense, but it was hot, and it's not just the heat, it's the humidity.
1: Yeah.
0: It's everything. So, you know what? For them to go, both teams, go on the side, take a little Powerade, Gatorade, Orange, whatever, quick conversation about strategy, and then get back out on the pitch, I'm good with the 3 minutes. If it was more, like if all of a sudden they just said, you know what, we're going to cut the two halves, we're now going to have four quarters because in the middle we're going to take a 10-minute break so everybody can go in. No, this is okay with me. But again, I'm new to the soccer world. I'm not, you know, one of the guys who has been watching and talks about like, oh, you can't change the old things. And eventually you open up to it anyway, right? I mean, I remember when everybody got the tap. You know, with your debit, you just had to tap it instead of insert your card. I was one of these guys. Oh, man, they're going to steal. This is so easy. They're going to scam. Now I walk into a place, and if they don't have tap, I'm like, well, you still work on dial-up? You know?
1: Like, yeah.
0: So weird how the mind changes.
1: I don't know. When it comes to the corruption in FIFA, it's crazy, man. It is crazy what has gone on. I mean, I'm not one of those that thought Argentina was gifted a path to the final, but a lot of people do believe that. And just take a look at some of their results, whether it's against Egypt. You could feel like Egypt got jobbed. Just Argentina did not deserve to be in the final. And then ultimately, just watching that final, they did not deserve to be there. So,
0: well, I mean, Spain and their defense smothered
1: them.
0: They
1: smothered them. But,
0: and that's what they did all tournament.
1: But you feel like England would have given them a better run for their money, no?
0: I wanted to see, again, I have dubbed England the Toronto Maple Leafs of soccer. Because what I know is they have not won since 66 or 60-something.
1: Yeah.
0: Much like the Leafs.
1: 67.
0: Every time they take the pitch, everybody who roots for England, they are like, yeah, this is our year. This is it. We're good. Harry Kane's got the best hair, you know? And then they don't win, and then the excuses come out. It sounds a lot like Toronto Maple Leaf fans every time they don't make the playoffs or get eliminated from the playoffs.
1: Yeah, but at least they've made semifinals. When have the Leafs ever made a semifinal?
0: In my lifetime, I've seen it.
1: Once?
0: No, more than once.
1: Yeah.
0: I think.
1: Maybe when there were six teams in the league?
0: Hey, I'm not that old. You know, you're not sitting here with, you know, Grandpa Moses. I'm just 54, buddy.
1: No, but, yeah, I get it. And the Dallas Cowboys is another easy comparison to make when talking about England, because we also say, the Cowboy fans say it's our year every year.
0: Yeah.
1: Except for me, they've broken me. So I don't buy into that anymore.
0: Well, you're learning your lesson.
1: Yeah.
0: Right? You finally
1: only
0: learned.
1: Took 25 years.
0: You're not going to hurt me anymore, Jerry Jones, you and your craziness.
1: We got to find that again.
0: I was working that day.
1: Yeah. Well,
0: you, John Still, and myself.
1: Yeah.
0: And if you find the clip, all you hear is me killing myself in the background laughing. Because I've never all the times we've hung out, whether in studio, on a golf course, or just going for a breakfast or whatever, I'd never seen you that broken. I'd never seen you or heard you sound so sad. I thought maybe your kitten had died.
1: It was a dark day, Joe.
0: I guess.
1: There's just no other way to put it. It was terrible.
0: Well, I hope everybody's having fun.
1: I've moved on.
0: Yeah, we all do.
1: I've moved on.
0: We all do. We all, you know, eventually we just realize, like, yeah, you can't do this to me anymore. Please don't. 11690, if you want to join the conversation. Again, one of our, the hot topic we put out there. If you can only watch one sport for the rest of your life, what would it be? I said golf. Peter said football because somebody found a loophole, and I didn't say if you could specify, or you could just specify a league, right? But I broke that too because I said I watch DP, I watch LPGA, I watch Champions. By the way, the Champions Tour is now at their British Open. And then the LPGA has their Open. And then, of course, back to Canada for Brooke Henderson. And she can show all the Canadians her new engagement ring.
1: Congratulations.
0: Yeah. And thank you, Brooke, for breaking my heart.
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3: Eastbound Trans-Canada in Beauclair, we have an incident at St. Charles Avenue. Traffic backs up from Highway 30. On the eastbound T-Can to Bord de Carry, it slows at Côte de Liesse. Westbound side of the Met from St. Laurent and Mercier Bridge down to one lane each way for roadwork until August 3rd. And so it backs up through LaSalle on the 138 heading to the south. 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

Campbell versus Gallo here on TSN 690. Coming in with some Oliver Jones. That's right, jazz icon Oliver Jones has passed away and left us at the age of 91. His family announced it last night, saying, quote, "An exceptional musician, a gentle soul, and a friend who touched so many lives. His kindness and immense talent left a lasting mark on so many people and generations, and his memory will continue to inspire us. He will be profoundly missed. We kindly ask that his family's privacy be respected as they grieve this tremendous loss. He grew up in Little Burgundy. He has won numerous Junos and Felix Awards. He was also appointed an officer of the Order of Canada, and he was honored with the Governor General's Performing Arts Award in 2005. And just a couple of Montreal Mayor, Soraya Martinez-Ferrada, said, "He brought Montreal and the city to the world's greatest stages." And then Quebec Premier Fréchette said the province, quote, "has lost an exceptional ambassador of its culture. The true jazz legend, Oliver Jones, brought renown to Montreal and Canada on the world's greatest stages, all while remaining deeply attached to his hometown." There you go. Rest well, my friend. Rest well. I was saying earlier just after we spoke to Mark Sacchino from golf. So I got to know Oliver Jones a little bit over the years. And I really do feel for all his fellow artists, especially Renee Lee, who is another talent that this city has. She was so very, very close with Oliver Jones. And I met her many years ago, and that's at the same event where she introduced me to Oliver Jones. So I think of her, I think of all the jazz fans, and it's to his family. I just say, and you know what's very interesting? When I got to meet him, I asked him, you know, "Did you always want to play piano?" And he said no. That was not his first choice, but back then, in the day of segregation, he wasn't allowed to play the piano. They didn't give black children from Little Burgundy pianos. He wanted to play drums, but they gave him a piano. Sorry, they didn't give him the drums. Well, and I said to him when we were together, I said, "Well, I'm glad your punishment was our gift."

0: to, you know, just take a minute, honor a Montreal legend. Look, he could have gone anywhere in the world. He was so successful, and here he was. He never left his home in Montreal. And I bring this up because I just did a podcast with for comedy, whatever. One of the first questions the kid asked me was, "You never left Montreal. Why? What are you kidding? Why would I want to leave Montreal? To go where? Toronto or Vancouver?" I somehow, very luckily, knock wood, whatever your superstition is, somehow I managed to have a pretty decent career in comedy, and I called Montreal my home. The only difference was I had to take an extra flight, sometimes on a connecting flight. Big deal. Have you figured out yet what sport is it? Are you going with football?
1: Going with football, but very important, Joey. Never forget your roots.
0: Amen, man.
1: This is my home. This is where I've built my life up until this point. No matter where I go or where life leads me, Montreal's home, man.
0: I am proud to be from Montreal.
1: Me too.
0: Like when people say, "Where are you from?" I know a lot of people, when they're on the road, they say Canada. And I say Montreal. And people know exactly where I'm from. The only time it was an issue was, I remember I was headlining a club in San Antonio, Texas. And the owner, Randy, God love him, he says to me, "All right, we hooked up morning television for you to promo your shows." And this is early 2000s.
1: Mm-hmm.
0: And I'm being interviewed in front of the Alamo by a former Miss Texas. And she's like, "So we're here with comedian Joey Elias, and he's going to be playing the River Center Comedy Club this weekend. Joey, welcome to Texas. Where are you from?" And I say Montreal. And she says, "Missouri?" Because there is a Montreal, Missouri. And I say, "No, Montreal, Canada." And this is on live TV. And she's like, "Whoa, that's far. How'd you get here?" And on live television, I say, "I don't know if you know this, but in Canada, we have these big things. They look like birds, and they fly. They're called planes." I was never invited back.
1: I mean, we might not realize it, but Montreal's a world-class city.
0: Yes, sir.
1: But we sort of take it for granted because we're from here and we've lived here our whole lives, Joey.
0: Yes, and we have to go through the traffic and we see and the cones.
1: Yes, the list goes on and on and on. But there are people that come here that fall in love with Montreal.
0: Absolutely. And I will say, the only time I thought for a few moments Montreal is no longer a World Cup class city is when the Expos got moved. Because I thought, only top-notch cities have a baseball team. I mean, we're proving that wrong now because look at, Oakland's now Sacramento and eventually they're going to be Vegas. Who knows? But that was the only time I thought Montreal lost its luster a little bit. I'm still, I still ache for baseball. You know, look, on a day like today when there's so many right now there's a game already going on. They're in the fourth inning. But let's say, the Expos had the Toronto Blue Jays schedule. So today would have been a perfect day. They're playing at 3:07, the Jays. So let's say there was a day game today in the Montreal area.
1: I'd go with you.
0: Yeah, we finish at 2. The game's at 3.
1: Yeah.
0: Gone right there. Oh, so I still miss it. I still do miss it. I would love to have a professional baseball team here. By the way, we will get you the update. So this is what's happening in the Major League Baseball world. The Braves are up on the San Diego Padres by 2. They're up 5-3 in the bottom of the fourth. Of course, the Braves are just the Braves. They're doing what they're doing. But Tatis, he's walked. He's getting hot again, which is nice.
1: Yeah.
0: Which is very nice. Cleveland and Minnesota, they are tied at zeros. Going into the third, Toronto and Tampa Bay take place at 3, Arizona, St. Louis at 5, and then the late game. There's not a lot of games today. The late game's only at 20-7, which is Kansas City in Detroit, which is always nice. Again, just a quick reminder, the Montreal Roses can be heard tonight on TSN 690 versus Toronto at 7 o'clock following Melnick in the afternoon. So Max and Osa are on that. And a little update following our conversation earlier with Mark Zucchino of Golf Talk Canada. They're over in Minnesota for the 3M Open. After his opening round, Scottie Scheffler is 6-under and is one back of the leader, Emiliano Grillo, who is now on number 17. That's what we're doing. What do you want to talk about for, well, we'll figure out here between Peter and myself what. There's a lot of stuff going on, actually, and we're going to get caught up and get you caught up. That's all happening here on Campbell versus Gallo on TSN 690.
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0: It is TSN 690. It is Campbell versus Gallo. There is no Campbell. There is no Gallo. There is Peter Vrionis, who is playing the part of Sean Campbell because he is in Sean's seat. I am playing the part of Mitch Gallo because I am in Mitch's seat, so I've actually lowered the seat.
1: I was waiting for something. That's good. I like that.
0: Thanks. I hope Mitch isn't listening on vacation going, oh, you and your short jokes again. I'm tired of them. I'm tired of you and your nonsense. I teased him mercilessly on the golf course.
1: As you should.
0: But that's what it's all about, right? Like they said in one of the text messages, just go have fun. Enjoy yourself.
1: Well, I'm glad you're having fun. I don't know how much fun he was having.
0: Yeah, that's true. I mean, we were having a good time. It was a tournament for charity. And I did say this also. I like golfing with music.
1: And some, I also like golfing.
0: And now music. There's a little bit of leeway at some courses that if you're not blaring it and you're not going to disrupt the foursome in front of you or the group behind you, then yes, you can, you know, fire away and stuff like that. We were talking about... what were we talking about? Oh, we were going to talk about what we were going to do, but you brought up a point that you found this clip of them. Who is it?
1: It's Brian Hayes with Davis Sanchez.
0: Oh, yes. And they're rating.
1: Hosted by Sarah Davis on SportsCenter.
0: And hosted, well, not hosted, but they're talking about which quarterbacks are the best
1: in the NFC.
0: Who do you have?
1: It's tough to say. There's an opening there in the NFC for a lot of quarterbacks to make that jump. Is it Caleb Williams?
0: Is it?
1: Might be.
0: Until somebody...
1: Matthew Stafford?
0: I was going to say, until somebody tells me Matthew Stafford has called it a day, I'm going with Matthew.
1: How about Sam Darnold, Super Bowl champion?
0: Yeah. I'm still not sold.
1: What more does he have to do?
0: Prove it to me again.
4: It is day two of Quarterback Questions Week. Davis Sanchez and Brian Hayes join me as we take a deeper dive into the NFC. Matt Stafford is the reigning MVP. Sam Darnold won the Super Bowl. But you could make the argument that Caleb Williams stole the show in the playoffs last year. Sorry, Hayes. Jess, we're going to start with you. With Stafford being another year older, can Caleb Williams be the best quarterback in the NFC this season?
17: Can he be the best quarterback in NFC?
4: Yeah.
17: He might already be the best quarterback in the NFC. Now,
4: okay, all due
17: respect.
4: Already.
17: Yeah, all due respect to Matthew Stafford, who's, I mean, we can't deny what Matthew Stafford did last year and what he's done throughout his career. But Caleb Williams, talent-wise, at his age and in his second year of the system with Ben Johnson, the issue was the year before, he had to make so many plays off script. He didn't have a run game. O-line struggled. Last year, as soon as he had a run game behind him, it completely changed. Caleb Williams, talent-wise, arguably is the best quarterback in the league right there. But then if you look at, there's one analytic or statistic that we see. It's called within-system throws. And Caleb Williams, within-system throws, is a PFF thing. He's a top-five quarterback. And why I bring that up, why it even matters, is because he's so skillful extending plays. He's so skillful outside the pocket. He has the legs. He has arm angles. He has the great arm. All those other things. Now he's sitting there within system, and that means within system means his first read or a play that's not disrupted. If he's top five in that, then his off-script
18: going into
17: plays.
18: Year three too.
17: Yes, I mean I think that again talent-wise he might already be the best in the NFC. He definitely can be there this year.
18: Yeah, he went first overall. He has a ton of talent, and he proved that last year. He's still not overly efficient in, like, completing passes, right? Like, his percentages are not necessarily through the roof. He's still a little bit of a riverboat gambler, which I like at a young age because he's not going to show up and he's not going to hesitate. He's going to try to make plays. For me, though, it's still got to be Matt Stafford. Like, if I'm projecting into next season, it does feel like he's been on this kind of swan song tour for a while. Like, is he going to retire? Will his back hold up? We wondered that last year, and he went out and put forth one of the most efficient seasons we've ever seen in terms of touchdown to interception rate. Led the league in yards, led the league in touchdowns. Again, he did not throw any picks. Tons of weapons. And I love Ben Johnson. I love Ben Johnson, and I love where Caleb Williams is going. But for me, it's still Matt Stafford.
4: Well, there's still no denying that whether you're a Bears fan or not, Caleb is very entertaining to watch. But he doesn't have it easy in his division because all four teams had a winning record last year. So between the NFC North quarterbacks, Caleb, Jordan Love, Jared Goff, and likely Kyler Murray, Hayes, we know you're a little biased with the Packers. So we're going to start with Chez again. And which quarterback is best positioned to win the NFC North this year?
17: Yeah, it is, as much as singing the praises of Caleb Williams, and I do believe that you know, with Ben Johnson in the second year, with the run game that's one of the most efficient run games in the league, I think this offense is going to be really, really good. But defensively, I just don't think that defensively, and you talked about it, this is, if not the best division in football, the top two divisions in football. And if you have a defense that's 29th in yards, 31st in points, this is a defense that's just not good enough to get done. So I would say the Detroit Lions, if I'm going to say a team, and Jared Goff, that's probably the team that I would put in the driver's seat to win the division.
18: Yeah, I would agree. I think, you know, last year there was so much transition in Detroit. Two new coordinators, right? They never felt comfortable. They had a lot of injuries, too, on both sides of the ball. I think Detroit is primed to get back into the race for the top of the division. I am biased, but I will say this about Green Bay. Parsons, Micah Parsons is going to determine what happens with their future next year, right? Rashawn Gary's not there anymore. He was always an up-and-down player anyway, but there's been a lot of turnover. All three layers of the defense, on the line, linebacker, secondary. But if Parsons can return and be 100%, which is asking a lot, but if he can do that, I think the Packers, you know, 1 through 53 are as good as any of these teams in the NFC North.
4: Okay, well, the NFC East is also a very competitive division. So let's talk Jalen Hurts, because he threw for less than 200 yards in 9 games last season. Now he's just lost his top receiver in A.J. Brown. And he's led the Eagles to at least 11 wins each of the last 4 seasons. So, Hayes, do you see that trend ending this year?
18: No, I don't. I still think Philly is a really loaded lineup. It's like on both sides of the ball. I think that defense has the chance to be a top 5 defense in the league. Yes, A.J. Brown is not there anymore, but he wasn't on the same page with Jalen last year anyway, and it didn't affect the win-loss column. So Saquon Barkley's still there. The tush push is still allowed,
4: sure,
18: I believe,
4: is.
18: In the NFL. It's still there for you. And he's an up-and-down quarterback. That's been the story of his career. Off year, then he pops the next year. So I still have faith that he can be a winning quarterback. But it's not just about Hurts. It's about Philly in general. I just have a lot of time for that program.
17: Yeah, I thought and I think that A.J. Brown being gone is a benefit. And I know it's not from, you know, schematically and a guy that can get open for you. I know that's not a benefit. But I felt at times Jalen was worried about his receiver, worried about the relationship, forcing balls. I saw many times where he wanted to get the ball to AJ when that wasn't the read. And I just think that, you know, the feel in that locker room will be different with the guys that seem to be connected together. They also get Mekhi Lemon, the rookie from USC, who is a guy that's a lot like what they have in Amon-Ra. He's kind of that kind of guy, and that'll be good for Jalen. So I do expect them to be, again, at the top of the NFL. Their defense, they get Reek Willen from Seattle, who's a top-tier corner. You already have 2 first-team all-pro cornerbacks. You add Reek Willen to a defense that's loaded. They're not going anywhere.
18: They're not going anywhere this year.
4: No. All right. Well, lots of things to keep our eye on in the NFC, but in terms of the top 10 odds to win MVP this season, there are only 3 quarterbacks from the NFC: Matthew Stafford, Dak Prescott, and Caleb Williams.
0: There you have it. Do you agree with what they were saying there, Pete?
1: Yeah, I mean, I think the general consensus here is that Matthew Stafford still is the best, but then again, he's getting into his late 30s, so it's tough to project year to year. I think he's fantastic still, and now with the weapons that the Los Angeles Rams have added on defense, it'll make his job even that much easier. And don't even get me started on the receiving core that is available to Matthew Stafford with Davante Adams and Puka Nacua, and then the run game with Kyren Williams. So the Rams are the favorite to win the Super Bowl, in my opinion, and it all starts with Matthew Stafford, and then that defense is following pretty closely. But I like the point that they made there about Caleb Williams, how he has a chance to maybe step up and be the best quarterback in the NFC. Talent-wise, is there anybody better in the NFC than Caleb Williams?
0: When he is Caleb Williams, he is tough to beat.
1: But talent, just talent, pure talent. There's a reason why he was the number one overall pick.
0: Yes. There's no doubting he's a very talented individual. My, you know, the guy I really, and I'm not a Raider fan by any means, but I am very interested to see what Mendoza does.
1: But they were talking NFC.
0: No, I know, but yeah. I just want to say, in terms of young quarterbacks,
1: yeah,
0: I really want to see what this kid can do.
1: I think he's going to be a star.
0: I mean, he's a step above everything the Raiders have had in the last little while. I hope they surround him with the talent that he needs to be, you know, why he was the number one pick. Because if you're just going to be throwing to you and I, not very good. So I do want to see him, although I've never been a Raiders fan. I'm sorry, Ed Elliott, if you're listening.
1: They also did get Kirk Cousins, too.
0: Yep.
1: So I'm wondering if Mendoza is going to sit for a little bit, maybe learn.
0: Yeah, be mentored.
1: Which honestly has worked out for some young quarterbacks, notably Patrick Mahomes.
0: Aaron Rodgers.
1: Yeah, Aaron Rodgers as well. Worked out for Tom Brady. Not too bad.
0: Yeah.
1: Even though he wasn't necessarily drafted to be the next guy, just happened to be.
0: Well, it was a terrible injury for Drew Bledsoe. And then again, a happy accident, right?
1: Yeah.
0: Although, again, bringing up the Expos, why do you bring up, you know, could have been a pitcher. Could have been an Expo.
1: Tom Brady?
0: Yeah. He was drafted by the Expos.
1: Right.
0: Yeah. So, but there, you know, I'm looking forward to what we just said. There's about 48 days till the season kicks off. What are you going to do for the next 48 days?
1: I'm just going to wait.
0: Not watch baseball every day?
1: No, I mean, I'll find something to do, but I'm

0: fully guaranteed deal with a fifth-year option.
1: That's not bad.
0: Nope.
1: It's pretty good.
0: Yeah, so he is going to be competing with Kirk Cousins and Aiden O'Connell for the starting job. But Mendoza is just slightly ahead of O'Connell on the depth chart. So we will see what happens. I mean, that's pretty good. So now the Raiders only have one of their first-round picks unsigned. Oh, sorry. The LA Rams are the only ones that have not signed their first-round pick, who is another quarterback, Ty Simpson. And everybody was very confused about why the Rams would draft that. You just brought it up. You mentor. And that he knows his job this year is just watch Matthew Stafford, learn, ask the right questions, right?
1: Yeah. It just felt a little bit different, though, with the Rams, because usually when you're drafting a quarterback in the first round, it's because your team's not that good. Whereas we know first-round picks in the NFL, Joey, are impact players right away. Like, they are stepping in. For the most part,
0: I would say the top 10.
1: Yeah, but they're all playing in some capacity. They might not be stars right out of the gate, but they're all going to make the team because they're older. It's not like they're coming out of college when they're 18 years old. So it was a little bit of a surprising move to see Ty Simpson be picked in the first round, when you do have Matthew Stafford, and you could have used that first-round pick on something else, but I guess it didn't matter because you went out and got Myles Garrett, and also, now your defense is exceptional.
0: Well, we don't even have to wait till the regular season. I mean, you have the Hall of Fame game coming up on August 6th.
1: Right?
0: Yeah. Right? Is that a Thursday? I think the 6th is a Thursday.
1: I don't know. I don't know.
0: Maybe
1: off the top of my head.
0: Anyway, I believe so. And then yeah, you have the preseason that starts a week after that, really, on the 13th. You know, my Pittsburgh Steelers will be hosting Green Bay. I know that, for their first preseason game.
1: Excited to see Aaron Rodgers?
0: You know, I kind of am, because I think he's found this new kind of joie de vivre, right? He's married. He secretly got married. And now you saw this yesterday.
1: I did, yeah.
0: He reconciled with his family that he has been estranged from for numerous, numerous years now. And they looked happy in those photos.
1: Yeah.
0: His dad looked like, I've never seen a picture of his dad before, but that was a very proud father. And, you know, I don't know the story. I didn't read the whole story. Whatever happens behind closed doors and between families, that's for them. But he looked happy, right? And I'm thinking to myself, wait a minute, a happy Aaron Rodgers? I haven't seen this in a long time, right? I haven't seen this. But now he's got his old coach back that he knows he's won with. So there's a familiar face every day. He's happily married. He's back with his family. I think this, I'm not saying it's playoff bound, but I think the season is going to be better than I originally anticipated.
1: We shall see.
0: Let's we're almost at the point where we hand off the baton to Melnick in the afternoon. So we're going to take a last break, and there's no last bet. So we'll just come back, say goodbye, and hand it over to the boys.
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9: Almost out of time here on Campbell vs. Gallo here on TSN 690. I see the boys outside. Melnick not here for Melnick in the afternoon. Who's in today, you ask? Well, you have John Still, you have Lucas Scott, and Daniel Scheer. Peter, thank you for doing the double. I know it's been a long day already for you, so I appreciate the fact that you stayed and you were awake, because I would have fallen asleep under the counter.
10: I tried. Hope I did all right.
9: You did fantastic, my friend. Thank you very much. You're back on the morning show tomorrow. Don't forget, I'll be back here tomorrow from 10 a.m. with Daniel Scheer. And don't forget to catch Les Roses against Toronto tonight right here on TSN 690. 7 p.m., Maxim Cadot, Osa Iari on the call. Stick around for Melnick in the afternoon. I'll talk to you again in about 20-something hours. Have a great day, everybody.

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2: It's moving well now on the eastbound Trans-Canada through Vaudreuil after an earlier accident, but still major congestion on the South Shore. Highway 30 East, a car fire in Saint-Constant causing delays. Avoid it. And Mercier Bridge, one lane each way until August 3rd. It backs up from Ville-Saint-Pierre heading toward the South Shore. Champlain Bridge from Atwater. 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I'm Debbie Marcellos from the CJAD 800 Traffic Centre.
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0: How great of a goal song is that? Welcome back inside Melnick in the Afternoon on TSN 690. I'm John Still with Lucas Scott. The birthday boy, Daniel Scheer, back here at 1717 Rene Levesque, corner of Papineau. I know he was in yesterday, but if you're not on the drive show, you're not even really technically in. Here on Melnick in the Afternoon on TSN 690. And that song was for this moment. That happened, God, what are we at now? Is that 15 years ago? Jesus, starting to get up there.
1: Heldon along the boards, Andrew Ladd, checked by Kober. Campbell holds the puck into the line, turns, won't shoot. Kane, watched by Kimmo Tiivanen, to the net! Ladd stopped it, where's the puck? It came loose on the other side, it's over! Patrick Kane has scored the goal! The Chicago Blackhawks' long drought is over! For the first time since 1961, the Chicago Blackhawks have won the Stanley Cup.
0: Now, that is a tough spot for Jim Houston to have been in on the broadcast. I remember watching that game live, and outside of Patrick Kane, and maybe was Dave Boland on the ice there also, no one had any idea that the Chicago Blackhawks had just won the Stanley Cup when he was able to beat Michael Layton along the ice. Just an unbelievable goal.
2: So anticlimactic, though.
0: I know.
2: Like, when you score that kind of goal.
0: Yeah, go bar down, Patty Kane. What are we doing here? So terrible. But Patrick Kane back on Madison. 2 years, $8 million AAV. We'll get to that in just a moment. Whoa. I mean, Chicago Blackhawks are just spending money just to spend money. Like, I'm guessing, you know, Rocky Wirtz, or it's not Rocky Wirtz anymore. It's his son. Is it Daniel, David? Anyways, Mr. Wirtz Jr. has clearly told people, guys, splash that cash. We don't care. What did Les Snead and Sean McVay say? F them picks?
2: Pretty much.
0: And Kyle Davidson and Mr. Wirtz are like, F that space. We don't care about no salary cap space. And Patrick Kane, I do love this. He's going back to the Chicago Blackhawks. Two years, $8 million AAV for, in my mind, the greatest American-born player to have ever lived.
2: Yeah, for the time being, I think so. There's quite a few candidates.
0: I continue to feel terrible for the people of Buffalo. Like, does Patrick Kane, like, hate his hometown or hate his home area? Like, I don't get it. I would have liked to have seen that. But in the end, the fact that he is going home is just great. Absolutely outstanding. There's only two homes for Patrick Kane. One of them is Western New York. The other one is Chicago. And he's going back to Illinois to likely wrap up his Hall of Fame career. Don't know if it's going to do anything for the Chicago Blackhawks to actually be a playoff team next year, but I love this story, guys. This story is just, this story is what I get out of bed for on July 23rd when there's just very little happening in the world of sports. When you get a Patrick Kane going back to Chi-Town, I'm here for it.
2: And I think you mentioned this yesterday, John, if I'm not mistaken, just how many better guys around the league could you have as a mentor for Connor Bedard? Right, someone that knows the organization, someone that excelled at the highest of levels for the organization. When you talk about, I know Patrick Kane's not a center, but when you talk about, you know, smaller statured dudes who have all the skill in the world, like, you know, they kind of coincide with one another. So for Patrick, for Connor Bedard, I mean, we heard his pitch to try to get...
0: It was a terrible pitch.
2: Patrick Kane
0: it was an
2: day.
0: Awful pitch. Clearly, the pitch had nothing to do with it.
2: Yeah.
0: Because if that was a pitch, if you went into a job interview and that was the kid you were hiring for the job, you'd be like, listen, we're going to consult other candidates around here. We're not going to do
2: but,
0: that.
2: But, you know, they end up pulling it off. And with money, though, $8 million, That's kind of crazy.
0: It's rich.
2: That's crazy.
0: I just don't get that they're a weird team, the Blackhawks. Again, I'm not sold on what they've done there. I know that when you go and you consult the likes of, you know, the guys who do the draft stuff, Scott Wheeler and Corey Pronman, and we'll talk. There was a little bit of a write-up on the Canadiens by Tony Ferrari on the Hockey News. We've had Tony Ferrari on the show before. Very good work over at that online publication. I'm not sold on what Chicago are doing here. I'm less sold on the fact that they just continue to splash cash like it's nobody's business. But at the same time, if you're Chicago, you just signed Patrick Kane for $8 million a year for 2 years, and you're still going to have $8 million worth of cap space. So I guess it's not that big of a deal, but yeah. Anyways, it's a lot of bread
2: for a guy that is well past his prime. And I mean, what have his numbers been the last?
3: They've been pretty good.
0: They've been solid. I think he's like between a 50 and 60 point player, which is fine.
3: That top line though is going to give up a lot of goals.
0: Oh my god,
3: that top line.
2: Well, I don't think he'll be on the top line.
3: I do. I think he's going to play with Bedard.
0: I think 100% he's going to play with Bedard.
3: Not even
0: that
3: question,
0: first cross-ice pass to Bedard that's going to go bar down, half clapper, that's going to hit like crack.
3: Yeah.
2: When they're...
0: That first game, whether they're on the power play or, you know, the 2-on-1, Kane to Bedard, you know it's going over to the Bedard and Patty Kane still gets it over there. And you're going to be like, oh yeah, I love that.
2: And they reduce the deficit to 3-1.
0: That's right. Yeah, exactly. I still think Chicago are ways away in that decision. But yeah, I guess it's who will be on that first line. Is it going to be Bedard, Nazar, and Patrick Kane? Is it going to be Bedard, Frundell, and Patrick Kane? But I do just want to see Bedard and Kane play together. That outside of that, this if Bedard and Kane don't play together, this is going to feel, at least for casual hockey fans, like a total waste.
3: I think it's going to be Bertuzzi with them, if I had to guess. No, on the left.
2: Bertuzzi had a pretty good season last year.
3: Yeah, 30-plus goals. It's not a bad first line. It's just...
0: Oh, I like Bertuzzi.
3: Defensively, it's...
0: Oh, yeah, disaster.
3: Not going to be great.
0: Disaster. No. I don't know. Are they going to play...
2: Well, Byram's going to earn his money.
3: Yeah.
0: Well, that's what... There's another one. Bowen Byram. You know, that's the thing that he's got to work on in a pretty enormous way, is being able to figure out defensively how to round out his game to be a number one defenseman and be well worth the $12.5 million he's going to be getting for the future next 7 years for the Chicago Blackhawks. And yeah, anytime that Byram, Bedard, Kane, who else am I going with here? Anytime those three guys are on the ice, it's going to be a difficulty if you have a defensive zone faceoff. But either way, I just love this. I love this on so many levels. What happened to Buffalo, though? I would like to know.
2: He just didn't want
0: to
2: go.
0: I would like to know the backstory
2: of why he didn't want to go.
0: Yeah, is he like a self-loathing Buffalo?
2: Buffalonian? Why does he have to want to go back?
0: Is that
2: to
0: right?
2: Town?
0: Wait. First of all, is it Buffalonian? Is that how you describe someone from Buffalo? I'd just like to know.
2: No idea. That's your. I mean,
0: with the cities, it's like impossible.
2: That's your
0: that.
2: Other football team. You should know that.
0: My other football team. It's not my other football team.
3: Yeah, Buffalonian.
0: Buffalonian, wow.
3: Yeah.
0: That sounds like a cured meat. I'll have some Buffalonian, please. I beg of you. But yeah, I don't know what it is. Maybe just not a big fan of chicken wings. I don't know. But if you were the Buffalo Sabres, I would have loved to have seen him at some point suit up in the Swords jerseys. But in the end, Patrick Kane back to Chicago.
3: He spent almost as much time in Chicago as he did growing up in Buffalo.
0: Oh,
3: so,
0: for sure.
3: You know, so
0: yeah,
3: maybe it's home. You know?
0: If you had to decide between playing in Chicago and Buffalo, New York, I get it. But it was just, it's my personal thing. I always wanted to see him.
3: Get him on the phone lines. Ask him.
0: Yeah, it's not going to happen. Not going to happen. I imagine they'll have some kind of press conference with Patrick Kane, but I don't believe it is today, as far as I know. So hopefully we'll be able to get that to you here on TSN 690 over the next 24 to 48 hours. Lads, how was your evening last night?
2: Uneventful.
0: Yes.
3: Played tennis.
0: Yeah. Did you win?
3: I did not.
0: But do you care about winning when you're playing casual tennis?
3: It's a league.
0: Oh, it's a league. It's a league. Okay, then yes, you have to care.
3: I do care, but there was... I don't know. I don't know who listens to the station, so I'm not going to go into detail. There was a story that happened, maybe for off-air.
0: What?
3: But
0: here on the air. What is this? We have a story we can't say on the air.
3: Yeah.
0: Unless someone's being, like, you know, amputated.
3: No.
0: Or there's, like, something violent or terrible happening out there. Oh, there was something violent. All right. You know what? You'll tell me and I'll tell everyone later on here on Melnick in the Afternoon on TSN 690. But Luka, uneventful?
2: Yeah, uneventful. Just chilled at home.
0: Mm-hmm.
2: Watched some shows, watched some movies.
0: What'd you watch? Was it one of the 10 on 10?
2: No.
0: Was it finally getting your ass out of bed and getting to watch Shawshank Redemption? No. Disgrace.
2: What did I watch? I was watching my TV series that I got to catch up on, including Spider-Man Noir with Nick Cage.
0: Is it good?
2: I'm not a Nick Cage guy, but...
0: Not a Nick Cage guy.
2: You know what? It's pretty good. It's pretty good.
0: I mean, like, I get why people aren't a Nick Cage guy, but I haven't watched it yet. It just feels, again, it's like, just give me the OG Spider-Man story. All these, like... All these side quests, side hustle, like Spider-Man
2: stuff.
0: Well,
2: it's an Elseworld Spider-Man story.
0: It's what?
2: It's an Elseworld.
0: Elseworld?
2: Meaning it's not part of the main, you know. Well, I guess maybe.
0: So it's like a Spider-Man origin story, but he's not.
2: It takes place in the Great Depression.
0: Oh.
2: I think.
0: Yeah.
2: Yeah. I believe.
0: Also, Nicolas Cage is Spider-Man. I mean, how old is Nicolas Cage at this point? I just got
2: At the end
0: of like that Flash movie, I saw Nicolas Cage as Superman. I was like, too many things happening.
2: Well, that was the
0: I know. Yeah. They almost had him. Wouldn't that have been
2: That would have been a disaster.
0: Wouldn't that have been hilarious?
2: It would have been a disaster.
0: Nicolas Cage as Superman?
2: Disaster.
0: Kind of want to ask that question. Who would be your most hilarious casting choice in a movie? You know, you're getting fired up for a movie and you find out, you know, like...
2: This person's in it. That was me when Lady Gaga was in the Joker 2 movie.
0: Oh, yeah. Well, they made a musical. That was very silly.
2: It was a disaster.
0: Yeah. That would be like finding out, God, who am I... It's going to feel over the top, but, you know, I'm doing it for effect. It'd be like if I found out Danny DeVito was playing, like, Green Lantern or something. I'd be like, what? What the hell's going on here? Who's in charge of these casting decisions over here? Yeah, Nicolas Cage is Superman.
3: Nicolas Cage is younger than I thought. 62.
0: He's done some Charlie Sheen to his body. That's what I would describe. Also refused to pay taxes for about, you know, 30 years. That was a toughie. But what did I do last night? Thanks for asking, guys. Anyways.
3: what did you do?
0: Well, I was in here.
3: Oh, yeah.
0: Now Noah Strait, heavy touch, and he's forced to go all the way back to his byline. Surridge goes over, and I cannot believe this. Is that going to be a penalty? There is no way that is a penalty kick. So first of all, thank you to Osa Yare because, not thank you, because I decided to go off last night on the state of Major League Soccer refereeing.
2: Oh, man.
0: I usually leave that to Grant because, well, Grant, you know, he's a little hot-headed. He's played the game. I'm sure he has abused officials in his day verbally on the pitch. And he gets fired up about kind of like any refereeing decision. And in fairness, Grant gets fired up for bad refereeing decisions on both sides. So, you know, he's not just a homer. It sounded yesterday very much like a homer call. But for people who haven't seen it, Noah Strait makes a terrible touch, mm-hmm. and he plays it all the way back to his own byline. There's no one there for CF Montreal, so he's got to race back. And Sam Surridge, the big Nashville striker, is running towards the Montreal byline. Goes all the way back. The ball is just inside the 18-yard box. Noah Strait slows down to go kind of shoulder to shoulder with Sam Surridge, misses him completely. Makes literally, when I say, you know, a brief contact with the lower back of Sam Surridge, I mean, like, if you were in a club and someone did that to you, you'd be like, oh, this person's trying to pick me up here. Like, just like that little, just a little touch. Just a little touch on the back of Sam Surridge, who's already going over. He's literally running there just to try and win a penalty. Referee calls the penalty, which was a terrible decision, as it was already going down. It was just like ridiculous that this guy fell for this. And then they never consulted VAR, yeah. Which was insane.
4: This is what they said, that that they don't want to check because the check it was obvious. So this is what the fourth referee told us. So okay. we have nothing to say, just to be disappointed, but that's the way it is. And hopefully next time it's gonna be our turn to have a bit of luck on this type of situation.
0: I mean, no disrespect to Philippe Lafoy, who I thought managed a great game yesterday for CF Montreal on the road against the best team in the Eastern Conference. No, that is not the way it's supposed to go. Oh, we get a good win every once in a while. I'm just, you know, I'm not taking shots at Philippe. That's just the way he talks. No, that's not the way it's supposed to go down. We, like, listen to this again. We all watched the World Cup, okay? We all saw things go to VAR over and over and over again.
4: This, yeah, this is what they said, that that they don't want to check because the check, it was obvious. So this is what the fourth referee told us. So
0: don't want to check? What in the God's name is your job? If you're not, if you're literally the VAR person and you don't check the goal or the penalty or the foul that's happening on the pitch. Unless these people all collectively took Ambien and were passed out in the booth, or the camera just decided to glitch and malfunction in a horrible way and they literally couldn't go back and check it. I think genuinely all those people should either be fired or reprimanded for the way that they handled that game last night. And this is the other thing, is that we were talking yesterday about Major League Soccer and the things that need to be done to capitalize on the 2026 FIFA World Cup.
2: Yeah.
0: And I didn't want to bring up the referees because I don't know how you can't just snap your fingers and make referees better. But the whole way that you do make referees better is by going to the video assisted referee. Literally what it's there for. This would be like if there was a crime here in studio and the people in Toronto were like, well, you know, we got the gist of what was going on. We're not going to check the cameras here in studio. There's no point. It's obvious. Someone told us what it was. It's obvious what the call was. It was not obvious. It was a genuine disgrace. And it's not the reason Montreal lost. It's a sizable reason, but it's not the reason. Montreal, again, to their credit, after going down 1-0 and playing a real defensive game on the road against Nashville, they had two or three big chances right at the end. And, you know, I think if you're Daniel Rios or you're Hanadi Sinchuk or if you're Prince Owusu, you're probably waking up today and thinking, how the hell did I miss some of these chances?
2: Just to first of all, And I can't remember if I told this to you off air or on air, but I really wish we could clone Pierluigi Collina and make him a ref in every single league for every single game.
0: The people out there don't know who Pierluigi Collina is. How would I describe him?
2: Is it too much of a stretch to say he's the best ref in any sport ever?
0: I don't know enough about refs. Genuinely.
2: That's how strongly I feel about his.
0: Pierluigi Collina looks like the person who, what's that thing in Greek mythology? Like you have to pay the boatman like to go into hell or something like that. He seems like if you saw Pierluigi Collina's face underneath, a very intimidating face. He's a very bald man. He's got a very slender build, kind of like, you know, he looks like kind of like a crypt keeper character.
2: Charon or Charon?
0: I have no idea. Either way. You know, that is kind of the vibe. And he was absolutely a no-nonsense referee.
2: He was a phenomenal referee.
0: Terrific referee. But all this to say that I'm sure that Pierluigi Collina made a mistake once or twice.
2: Yeah, of course. But yeah. He didn't have VAR.
0: Well, this is my point, is that the whole thing is that the MLS officiating is already at such a crap level that to essentially discount VAR is to willfully ignore the job that you are out there on the pitch to do or behind a monitor to do. And to say that there wasn't even a check, that they just didn't check it, is a level of embarrassment for this league. But again, because it's Nashville and it's against Montreal, no one's going to care. If that happened to Lionel Messi, there'd be end of the world protests outside of MLS offices in New York. But just a disgrace, just a genuine disgrace that that's the way that that match played out. Did Montreal deserve to win that game? I don't know. I thought they did enough to deserve a draw. But what did Brendan Gallagher say last year when the Canadians faced the Oilers and that referee decided to power trip and ego trip and lost his damn mind out there.
2: They're good.
0: They don't need the help.
2: Yeah.
0: They don't need the help.
2: It's and just to go back to that foul, like, to me it's a clear dive. Even if you don't use VAR, I don't know how you can look at that play and feel so strongly that it's a penalty without using VAR. Like, I have no idea what the referee saw. I don't know how you come to that conclusion.
0: No, because Sam Surridge is a very good player in the league. He collapsed near the corner flag or fell down near the 18-yard box, and the referee was conned. But again, like, this is the same thing when people were like, "Oh my God, you need to give the second yellow to Breel Embolo, because yeah, you got to get diving out of the game." All right, yeah, I would also like to earn $1 million doing this job. Mm-hmm. I would also, you know, there's a lot of things I would like. I would like to, you know, I'm not going to be greedy, but how about a nice little Lexus just outside of my car, outside of my apartment tomorrow morning?
2: All right, well,
0: how about that?
2: Slow down.
0: No, but we're living in utopia. We're living in this fanciful utopia that you're living in. People are going to dive playing this game. It's been happening forever. It really started happening after guys started stopped punching each other in the face to settle differences out there on the pitch. But what do you have to try and even the playing field? Is you go to the monitor. Or the people who are in there, they go to the monitor, and then they say to the referee, "Hey, either do or don't check it." And then that would be a whole nother conversation about their incompetence to actually, when they see what is out there on the monitor. But for anyone yesterday to have said that it is obvious and it doesn't deserve a VAR check is just, it's frankly embarrassing for the entire league. And until Major League Soccer figures out how to make that happen, they will still be looked upon as a joke of a footballing league in North America. It's Melnick in the Afternoon here on TSN 690. I'm John Still with Lucas Scott and Daniel Shear. Dan, what did you ask for your birthday? Do you still do that?
3: I don't.
0: Good.
3: I don't.
0: Good.
3: I mean, I got, like, small gifts.
0: Okay.
3: My, who gave me a gift? Only my in-laws gave me a gift. They gave me these portraits, four portraits of the Grand Slams.
2: Oh, wow.
3: It's actually really nice.
0: Yeah. Yes.
2: Are there players on?
3: That's no, it's just, the like the course.
0: That's
3: just
0: a good
3: course.
0: That's a good adult gift.
2: Yeah. That's a great gift.
3: Yeah. Wow.
0: That's a good adult gift.
3: Awesome. Yeah. Very
0: well
3: nice.
0: Done.
3: Yeah.
0: I imagine it wasn't too expensive either. That's like yeah. that you got to find like that sweet spot
3: exactly.
0: when you're giving gifts to adults. It's like you're like, "Listen, we all got a budget here."
2: Yeah.
0: You know. we all got bills to pay.
2: Yeah.
0: But
2: yeah.
0: you want to give something that's not like too over the top thoughtful, but like, "Hey, what are your interests?" kind of thing. Very cool.
3: Yeah.
0: Very nice. Congratulations to the Shear in-laws on nailing an adult birthday present, which is not easy to do.
3: Last birthday, they got me my San Francisco Giants knapsack, so that one was great nice. As well. So they know what to get me.
0: Oh, yeah, that's right. You're a Giants fan.
3: Yeah.
2: Amazing.
0: I love how he says this. Like, it's like something to be like run away from. Yeah, the Giants suck now. This is
2: he saw three World Series.
0: This is what I mean. The two Giants. Like, I saw Stephen A. this morning on ESPN. Again, we're going on a tangent here, but it is summer hours. I saw Stephen A. Smith saying, like, the Giants are the most embarrassing team in the league or something like that. And I'm like, really? Really? I have memories of them winning championships.
3: Yeah.
0: Do you know how many goddamn teams in the National Football League would kill to be the New York Football Giants? Mm-hmm. Even when their idiot running back who just had his leg put back together is doing backflips and
2: yeah,
0: some stupid
2: man, that
0: fest.
2: That is insane.
0: You know?
2: I don't know
0: yes,
2: what.
0: Yes, it's very, doing. Very, very, very, very dumb.
3: It's true. I should have said San Francisco Giants also. I only
0: but
3: said
0: both
3: Giants.
0: Of them.
3: Yeah,
0: but
3: yeah.
0: The two of them, you guys have won recently. Not just that. You might have
3: yeah.
0: just had, you know, you were growing up at a time where arguably the greatest baseball player ever was playing for your
3: yes.
0: team.
3: Yes.
0: So, you know, cry me a river.
3: But they're supposed to be good.
0: Cry me a river. Cry me a river if you're either one of the Giants fans. Oh, my God, things suck right now. Oh, yeah? How about things suck for 40 years in a row? How about that? Get back to me when that's your life. It's Melnick in the Afternoon here on TSN 690. I'm John Still with Lucas Scott and Daniel Shear. Coming up next, we'll get to our question of the day.
2: Question of the day?
0: No. Coming up next.
2: Oh, okay.
0: To tease the people out there. By the way, is there any more beautiful day than today? This might be the most beautiful day of the entire summer. It's 24 degrees. It's a little breeze rolling in.
2: Yesterday was kind of cold, I'm not going to lie.
0: Yes. But this is perfection. This is like, I felt like I was at the beach. Yep. I was walking out there. I was like, damn, this is great. No humidity. I'm here for it. It was great. On Melnick in the afternoon on TSN 690. So we'll get to the question of the day in just a little bit. We got loads to talk about, including some individuals around the sports world. Tyreek Hill, Tom Brady, Aaron Rodgers. We're going to mock some NHL teams as well, namely the Senators, the Canucks, and whatever the hell the Seattle Kraken are doing out there. And 1 year since CF Montreal announced their rebuild, sent out the rebuild letter to their fans. And got to get going here when it comes to this if you're CF Montreal. And the National Football League, they are just a behemoth that none of us mere mortals can compete with in the world. It's all coming up next here on Melnick in the Afternoon on TSN 690. Aaron Ward joining us just after 5:05, as well as the weekend getting underway on a Thursday next on Melnick in the Afternoon on TSN 690. Question of the day from Lucas Scott just around the corner.
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6: Traffic has cleared out on the South Shore on the 30 East through St. Constant after an earlier car fire, but it's now heavy on the 132 East through St. Constant. Mercier Bridge backing up from almost the Bingo Hall on the 138. You're merging into one lane each way for Mercier until August 3rd. It's heavy through LaSalle on the 138 from Ville St. Pierre. 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I'm Debbie Marcellos from the CJ8800 Traffic Center.
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The Montreal and Canadian music community lost a giant yesterday. Oliver Jones passing away at 91 years old. A native of Little Burgundy. Grew up learning from the incredible, the incomparable Oscar Peterson. And one of the pioneers of jazz in this country, passing away at 91 years of age yesterday here as we play tribute on TSN 690. Made an officer of the Order of Canada in 1993. 1994 bestowed the National Order of Quebec, Juno Award winner, and received the Oscar Peterson Award, probably the one that he found the most important, way back in 1990, passing away at the age of 91.

0: Welcome back inside Melnick in the Afternoon on TSN 690. I'm John Still with Lucas Scott and Daniel Shear. Day like today, I really wish Mitch was around. Mitch would be able to pay tribute to Oliver Jones in a way that I just frankly cannot. And Luca, yes. You were saying before the show a little bit of a family connection with you.
1: Yeah, so Oliver Jones has a cousin named Hepsi Jones, who is a half-sibling with my grandmother. And all of her siblings. Unfortunately, I never got to meet that side of the family. To my knowledge, we don't really talk to, or no, I don't know any one of my relatives that keep in touch with the Joneses. But you know, as you mentioned, just an absolute legend in this city, and we're so grateful and fortunate to have, you know, him and Oscar Peterson, Renee Lee, like just three incredible artists that have graced this city, and their impact will absolutely never be forgotten, really and truly. And, you know, obviously another one of those situations where I wish I could have been able to see him and Oscar Peterson perform together.
0: Released 23 albums on the Just In Time record label. And yeah, I think that, as Mitch always said, it is never too late to find some music that you've never heard of before. Here on Melnick in the Afternoon on TSN 690. Hopefully when Mitch is back for the first week of August, I'm sure that he will pay proper tribute to the life and legend of Oliver Jones, passing away yesterday at the age of 91. I'm John Still with Lucas Scott. Lucas Scott, what is your question of the day today?
1: My question of the day, because, you know, the RFA list is continuing to shrink and shrink. And one of the bigger names left in that pool, Adam Fantilli. Montreal Canadiens fans, how much would you be willing to offer sheet Adam Fantilli?
0: Interesting.
1: And if you wouldn't want to offer sheet Adam Fantilli, why not?
0: You can text us at 11690. We always got to talk some Habs, even though it's late July. Yeah. We are just only 6 weeks away from training camp getting underway. I know.
1: And training camp, I believe, underway in the NFL.
0: Well, training camp underway officially in the NFL yesterday with Daniel Shear's stupid Cardinals. Well, no, I believe the Cardinals finally had a veterans report yesterday, as did the Panthers. And now you got a little bit of a trickle coming through, as we're going to dive headfirst in the NFL starting next week here on Melnick in the Afternoon on TSN 690. But some Adam Fantilli talk. What would it take to entice the Columbus Blue Jackets to say, I don't know, that's a little bit rich for my blood? As they, you know, we'll talk about it with Aaron Ward a little bit later on, but it is truly annoying to tell Aaron how much he nailed it. Jet Greaves,
1: yeah.
0: 3 years, $5 million.
1: Yeah.
0: Cutting it right down
1: the middle
0: for Jet Greaves with the Columbus Blue Jackets. By the way, $5 million per season. That would have been rough. Imagine if you would have got less than like $2.8
1: million. Geez.
0: I'd be like, you know what? Who are the judges working for here in all of this? But now the Columbus Blue Jackets, again, per cap wages right now, have just under $20 million in cap space.
1: Mm-hmm. That's the thing. Money won't
0: You'd have to be throwing at 15? Least Connor Bedard money.
1: Yeah.
0: And maybe even a little bit more. And I don't think Adam, this is the point. This is what's so interesting about this, is that when we're here doing the, like, talking about the Canadians, talking about whatever sports, is that we totally disregard the human side of it. Mm-hmm. Where there is ego. Kind of the thing I like the most about the Canadians is, seemingly with all these guys taking the contracts that they have, the egos have kind of been, you know, seemingly kept in check, or these are players who, you know, are more about the collective than necessarily just themselves. But if Adam Fantilli rolls in and he's making more than double what Nick Suzuki is making.
1: Yeah, that's a thing.
0: And he's probably putting up 30 less points at least.
2: At least.
0: And playing 4 less minutes a night. I don't think Adam Fantilli is a good enough player for you to be doing something like that. That would just be my suggestion here for Canadiens fans who are, and I think Adam Fantilli, in terms of players out there who I think would be a perfect fit, it'd be tough to think of anyone in my mind, both in terms of, like, I think the perfect fit for the Canadiens would be Quinton Byfield. And I know I'm talking, I know who I'm talking to. I know who's sitting across from me, yeah. You know, getting Luke a little bit hot and bothered here.
1: I wish.
0: But, you know, big, fast centerman. You know,
3: physical.
0: He hasn't really lived up to his billing just yet, but feels like, it's, you know, you're like a year or two maybe away from that first kind of breakout. But even then, if Nick Suzuki's a perennial 90 to 100 point centerman, mm-hmm. Quinn Byfield's chipping in with 60 to 80, maybe at his peak. That's exactly what you would want. Left-handed center, 6'4", skates like the wind. Mm-hmm. Salut. Salut, Levisit. That would be perfection. Adam Fantilli, I think, very similar player to Quinton Byfield, where maybe, you know,

0: Hurst ain't going to get it done for Adam Fantilli. And I don't even want to trade either one of those players personally. Yeah. Michael Hage or Katie Gouley. I would trade Michael Hage for whoever that center is. If that center was Adam Fantilli, sure. But I just don't think.
1: Yeah, you would trade Michael Hage for Adam Fantilli?
0: I think so, yeah. I think so.
2: I agree.
1: I kind of wish that Columbus was a little bit more strapped for cash, because it would have made things even more interesting in terms of, you know, offer sheet money for Adam Fantilli. But yes, I'm in agreement with you. You know, Quentin Byfield would be the, you know how
0: yeah,
1: I feel
0: about it, but it ain't gonna happen.
1: It's not, but he is, you know, he's a UFA in a few years from now. We'll see. If they don't get Crosby or McDavid.
0: okay, stop with the Crosby stuff is done. I hate to tell you this, Luca, it's over. The dream has died.
2: But the McDavid stuff
1: isn't? Well, unless they're horrendous this year.
0: McDavid is less dead than Crosby. Crosby is almost 40 years old. Is he turning 40 this year?
1: He can play until he's 45 and still be a 60-point guy.
0: Of course he can. Of course he can. In your universe, 45 years old, Sidney Crosby. No scam. Let the man enjoy his retirement, for God's sakes.
1: Well, I mean, you know.
0: He's got three Stanley Cups.
1: He can do what he wants to do.
0: Of course, the man could run for office in this country. Now, he wouldn't. But Sidney Crosby decided tomorrow, if the conservatives were ready to boot Pierre Poilievre away, and he was like, yeah, you know what, I don't really like rocking the boat all that much. It'd be the end of Mark Carney.
1: You don't think
0: it'd be the end of Mark Carney in Canada if Sidney Crosby was like, hey, you know what, I'm running for public office.
1: You don't think he could be a 60-point guy for the next 5 years?
0: I just don't think he's going to play for the next 5 years. I just don't.
1: I mean, if he's competing for cups, he will.
2: I don't know if he can get 60 points at 45.
1: I think 43. He'd 43. Be 43 in the next 5 years.
2: 43?
1: Or at the end of 5 years.
0: Anyways, just move on. All the other things are possible. I think Quentin Byfield is more possible than Sidney Crosby. Connor McDavid is more possible than Sidney Crosby at this point. And we shall see. We shall see if any of those things manifest. But Texas at 11690, your feelings, your thoughts on Adam Fantilli with the Montreal Canadiens. Here's Paul from Nunavut. Let's sign Fantilli for $11 million for 7 years. Mm. Paul, I just hung up the phone. Don Waddell heard you. You said? Secretary, hang up! $11 million for 7 years. Got to put some oomph behind this.
1: Yeah, what, you want more AAV?
0: No, more money. If you're trying to get him as an RFA...
1: I read that as 11 million AAV. That's how I'm interpreting it.
0: Yeah.
1: Okay.
0: Yeah.
1: That's not enough money to you?
0: That's not enough money to force Columbus's hand.
1: No,
0: Columbus would sign Adam. This would be Sebastian Aho 2.0. Mm-hmm. If the Canadians called the Columbus and Blue Jackets and were like, we're offer sheeting Adam Fantilli $11 million for 7 years, they'd say, thank you.
1: Yeah.
0: That's
1: yes.
0: Could you? You know what? Okay, we'll be cool with 12.
1: Yeah.
0: 12's cool. Start to get a little bit higher, maybe.
2: But you think Bedard money?
0: I think you have to force people's hand. You have to make them think about, oh, geez, what the hell are we doing?
2: I feel like Columbus would say bye if you gave Bedard money. I do.
0: Where would they be as a franchise if they let Adam Fantilli walk? Where you get the news this year, or the teasing of Zach Werenski, he's gone, he's not gone, he's gone. Zach Werenski is going to leave the Columbus Blue Jackets, just maybe not right now, not in kind of this acrimonious way that it seemed to be developing into this offseason, but Zach Werenski is gone. Mm-hmm. Kirill Marchenko, gone, arguably here at some point. I genuinely believe.
2: Okay.
0: I think Kent Hughes, I'd love to know what a phone call with Kent Hughes is like. Like, I would love to know, when you're on the other side, when you're in the group text with the NHL general managers, mm-hmm. and someone in your entourage or someone in your organization, either with or without your knowledge, has piqued Kent Hughes' interest, I have a feeling it's like borderline harassment from the Canadiens general manager. Like, once he gets a taste of something, he's like, well, I got to keep checking in. Got to keep checking in. And if the Canadians, if it's to believe that Frank Saravalli, that the Canadians gave a insane offer to try and get Kirill Marchenko out of Columbus, and the rubber meets the road next year where he's like, I'm not re-signing here. It's not happening. Mm-hmm. Don't tell me the Canadians are not going back to that. If the Canadians like sniff out that Matthew Knies is like, well, I really am not appreciating being

0: in these trade talks every second week with the Toronto Maple. I'm telling you, the Canadians are going back. Like, I don't think any dossier is ever dead to them, as it shouldn't be. So, you know, there's two pillars of your organization, Zach Werenski, Kirill Marchenko.
1: Yeah.
0: And then Adam Fantilli, who you drafted fourth overall just a few years ago. You're going to let him walk? I mean, all right. I have no idea what you are as an organization. I don't know what you're trying to accomplish. I have no idea. I don't know how much those Ohio State Buckeye fans are going to want to fill Nationwide Arena when you got, you know, when you got Charlie Coyle and Sean Monahan just on their way into the retirement home playing down the middle for you. So, you know, there's the realities of Columbus, first of all, not wanting that to happen and trying to push back seemingly on this moniker. It feels like the Buffalo Sabres moniker has translated to the Columbus Blue Jackets, because the Sabres actually had some measure of success last year. And now it's the Blue Jackets down south, and it's the Winnipeg Jets up north that are kind of the, we're just going to pluck guys away from these teams because guys don't want to stay there long term. Dems the breaks.
1: Yeah.
0: Unfortunately. That's life in the NFL, as they would say. It's Melnick in the afternoon here on TSN 690. Any more texts are coming in on the Fantilli of it all? Philly and Rosemo. What? Canadians don't have all the necessary picks to make an offer sheet at that price anyway. I think they're missing their third rounder next season, which is a part of the package. Well, no, because it would just be four first round picks. If you do the max.
1: I don't believe any.
0: No. Again, if you were making a Sebastian Aho level deal, maybe Philly is saying that because the suggested amount was $11 million, I think you have to get to like 11.7 or something to get to the four first round picks.
1: Yeah.
0: So maybe that's what Philly is saying. Thank you. But yeah, the third rounder would not be important in this scenario to try and get a player like Adam Fantilli or whoever the top player is via offer sheet the Canadians would want to look into. Four first rounders. You think we'll ever see an offer sheet by this organization, genuinely? I'm genuinely
1: under
0: asking.
1: Management,
0: that.
1: You mean?
0: Yes.
1: Yeah.
0: I am convinced there will be an offer sheet and a big time offer sheet in the next 18 to 24 months.
1: For who?
0: I don't know who. I don't know if I don't know if it's for the center. I don't know if it's for the winger. I don't know if it's for the defenseman. I don't know what it is. But the Canadians are pretty much, in terms of their prospect pool and everything, they are at FDM picks level right now. Like, we don't need any more. What do we need first rounders for? What do we need another first rounder in the 20s for? When we got it all locked up with all of these prospects coming in.
1: I would need to.
0: I'm not telling you who. I'm just talking what the Canadians have. What they're trying to build all these future-laden trades that they're trying to do with these teams around the league. They don't want to touch players who are on their roster. Mm-hmm. That's what they don't want to do. Mm-hmm. Is there any better way to do that than via the offer sheet where it's literally only futures? You're just giving up draft picks. I don't think the Canadians would care at all about losing four first-round draft picks as of this year. Genuine.
1: Macklin Celebrini's RFA next year. I'm joking. Macklin Celebrini. He is, but you would have to give
0: him. I would give up the four first round picks and about half the team.
2: Yeah.
0: I'd be like, do you just want that as like an ad? Do you want like an addition? Do you want more? I know that's not in the CBA, but like we could go on like a golf trip. We'll figure it out.
1: There you go.
0: Mike Greer, what's up?
1: Will Seriously. Smith is an RFA next year.
0: Anyways, like whoever it is, I'm not even, you know, I'm just saying that I think if I would bet some sizable money on the Canadians pulling off an offer sheet in the next 18 to 24 months, genuinely, because it just fits what they're trying to do. Now, they got to find, first of all, you got to find out teams who are willing to not spend to the cap, number one. By the way, we'll get to that coming up next here on Melnick in the Afternoon on TSN 690, as there are some Canadian teams that are a damn disaster, starting out west. You have to find what people you. I don't know how you would find that out. What ownership is comfortable spending in this new cap world? Yeah. If you're just a middle of the road or a bottom feeding organization, and that could put some teams off.
1: Mm-hmm.
0: So I don't know how you would do that, but I think as you see the insiders and people who know more than us have said, there's going to be the have and the have-nots in the NHL once again, because the salary cap is just exploding to levels that we have never seen.
1: I don't see an RFA.
0: You don't see it right now
1: happening.
0: You don't see it right now.
1: I don't see an offer sheet, because I'm looking at the potential RFA candidates for 2027 and 2028, and there's no one.
0: You know what? You know what? How about you do a little cursory research here, okay, and we'll get back to it a little bit later in the show.
1: All right.
0: We'll do some pandering. This is Montreal Canadiens pandering at the highest level. Is literally just looking through potential RFAs and being like, "How's going to get this guy? How's going to get that guy?" It's not exactly what we want to do here on TSN 690. We like a little bit more fact-based approach. But this is July 23rd. We are in the dead of summer. Coming up next here on Melnick in the Afternoon on TSN 690. I can't believe this. More hockey talk. The Senators and the Canucks. What the hell is going on? And maybe a little bit more questions for the team that's in the Northwest in the National Hockey League. Don't forget, we also have a giveaway. Five Finger Death Punch, August 1st at the Bell Center. We'll have a pair of tickets to give away between now and the end of the show. But some more puck talk coming up next here on Melnick in the Afternoon on TSN 690.
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34: 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Will win that one. Now it's Badu with it. Badu will go for the shot on the left side. Welcome to the Northern Super League, Evelyn Badu. Her first with Montreal.
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0: Welcome back inside Melnick in the Afternoon on TSN 690. I'm John Still with Lucas Scott. Dan Shear back in here after his, what was the birthday yesterday?
1: Sorry?
0: What was the age of?
1: Oh, age, 31. The hell? I didn't hear you say age.
0: Okay, but what else would I be asking? Yeah.
2: Okay, unk.
0: That's right, Lucas, the youngest guy in the studio.
2: I'm with two unks right now.
0: You know what I love about this song? There's always like a song that there's a part of the song that I need to know who came up with this. That. I need to know who for Led Zeppelin, either the producer or something, is they're coming out with this song. They're like, all right, it's going to call Whole Lot of Love, blah, blah, blah, blah, blah, blah, blah. And then I'm not sure if it's Jimmy Page or it's, you know, maybe Monsieur Bonham is like, hey, this would be pretty cool. But just, because to me, that's the thing you remember the most about this song. It's literally just someone hitting a string on the guitar and bringing it down the frets. But it changes the whole part of the song. I'd love to know that. I'd love to know just random little things like that.
2: Let's get Robert Plant on.
0: I'm sure. You know what? Robert Plant doesn't even probably remember being in that studio. This is the 70s, bro. This is the 70s. He don't remember nothing.
2: That's a good point.
0: Here on Melnick in the Afternoon on TSN 690. All right, let's go around the National Hockey League here. And before we get to the Canadian teams, let's go with the Seattle Kraken, guys. When you think of the Seattle Kraken, what do you think of?
2: Jason Robertson turning down an offer sheet.
0: That is humiliating. What
2: and
0: about
2: Jordan
0: you?
2: Jordan Eberle. I think of Jordan Eberle because I love Jordan Eberle.
0: I remember Jordan Eberle with the Oilers. Outside of that, I don't remember Jordan Eberle. Oh, Jordan Eberle at the World Juniors and Jordan Eberle with
2: saying.
0: The Oilers. That's
2: you
0: it.
2: You always got to have a soft spot for what he did at the World Juniors.
0: Yeah, I think everyone likes Jordan Eberle. I think Jordan Eberle is a very likable character.
2: Yeah.
0: What about you, Dan the Man, 31?
2: Jeez.
1: Beating the Avalanche in the playoffs.
0: Wow, yeah, much more optimistic.
1: Back. Yeah.
2: Good callback.
0: I think of nothing.
1: Okay, well.
0: That is what has happened with the Seattle Kraken. They have become irrelevant, which is the worst place you could be in sports. Hence why they tried last year to get Artemi Panarin from the Rangers. Hence why they tried to get Jason Robertson from the Stars.
2: Mm-hmm.
0: Hence why they're probably going to throw $18 million at some person who's worth $12 million mm-hmm. in the not-too-distant future just to try and find that star that they're desperate for. But do you remember who was supposed to be drafted by the Montreal Canadiens first overall in the 2022 NHL draft?
2: Shane Wright.
0: Yes. And then, not gone great for Shane Wright with the Seattle Kraken after being drafted fourth overall.
2: Stare down.
0: It's pretty embarrassing if you're Shane Wright that you so obviously did the stare down of the Canadiens and your career has amounted to this. So far. How many years are we into Shane Wright's career? I believe he spent the first year. I think he spent the first year in the American Hockey League.
2: So three.
0: He had 27 points in 74 games last year. He had 44 points in 2024-2025. And now we hear that Shane Wright is on the trade block. What is wrong with Jason Botterill and the Seattle Kraken? Not for wanting to trade Shane Wright, but what in the living hell is Shane Wright going to actually get you at this point in his career? Shane Wright is 22 years old.
2: Yeah.
0: Yes, he has a 44-point season under his belt.
2: Mm-hmm. It's decent.
0: He regressed by 17 points last year.
2: Mm-hmm.
0: He played almost the same amount of games as his first season in the National Hockey League. This would be akin to the Canadians trying to find that top six forward that they've been looking for, because apparently that's what's on the table for Shane Wright, is they're trying to make a move.
2: To get a top six forward?
0: To try and get a top six forward or get another impact player. This would be the Canadians trying to get the top six forward that they need by trading Oliver Kapanen. You can cry till the cows come home. It ain't happening.
2: I mean, Oliver Kapanen may have a little bit more going for him than Shane Wright.
0: He has more goals ever in the NHL than Shane Wright, 22 last year. He only had 37 points, though,
2: yeah.
0: in 82 games.
2: Yeah.
0: But I think we all agree Oliver Kapanen had a solid rookie year for the Canadiens. Yeah. Didn't work off. Out towards the end and in the playoffs, okay? I believe I don't know, you know, I don't want to sound like, you know, I'm in the Dark Knight or something, but I believe in Oliver Kapanen.
2: I don't understand.
0: Well, I believe in Harvey Dent. Anyways.
2: Oh, I see.
0: I believe in Oliver Kapanen. I think if the Canadiens are playing next year with Oliver Kapanen having to temporarily fill in as their second line center or their third line center, I don't think things are a disaster for the Canadiens whatsoever.
2: I'd be shocked if he continued to play as ineffectively as he did towards the end of the season. I'd be really surprised by that.
0: But
2: to start the year.
0: Either way, if you wanted to trade Oliver Kapanen, just Oliver Kapanen, you're accomplishing nothing for the team building that the Montreal Canadiens need. The Seattle Kraken need a impact or game-changing player, and their response to that is, we're trading Shane Wright. Mm-hmm. You're going to get a bag of pucks back as opposed to a really good player. This, you know, again, Oliver Kapanen, I think it's more likely at this point, in my opinion, that he is traded by the Canadiens than that he stays with the Canadiens. Oliver Kapanen. Because there's just like, is he a third? Is he a fourth line center? The Canadiens, you know, is Michael Hage coming in to play top six center minutes as soon as the end of next year? And I like Oliver Kapanen, but I just think that if you're trying to make that move for that top six forward, either on the wing or in the middle, he is a interesting addition to first round pick, impact prospect, plus. That's the only way that you would win a Shane Wright trade, is you got to be giving up more than just Shane Wright.
2: Yeah, but also then again, what do they have to give up?
0: Yeah, I know they're in a. That's what is so tricky about it. They'd have to be giving up, you know, Vince Dunn, Brandon Montour,
2: see,
0: something
2: this,
0: like that.
2: This is the thing, is that they've always been missing that A-level player. They have a lot of, and we've spoken about this before, they have a lot of in the Bs. B-minus, B-plus, just a straight B in terms of players. But they don't have that A.
0: And you're not going to get it with, you're not going to get it with Shane Wright.
2: No.
0: It ain't going to happen. So I don't really know what Botterill and company are doing out there with the Kraken, but at the very least, why would you not keep Shane Wright, try and build up his value, and then maybe you see if you don't, for whatever reason, are not enamored with the player, then when he's got a little bit more value, then you could maybe command a little bit more of a deal. But the fact that this has been going on for a few months now, that Shane Wright coming up from every insider and every hockey podcast and every radio show you can think of, and you're like, really, Shane Wright, what is he going to do for you? Nothing. And that's sad for a player who was drafted fourth overall, but it just hasn't happened for him. Yes, there's a lot of runway, but at 22 years old, I just don't know if this is going to happen for Shane Wright in the National Hockey League. It's Melnick in the Afternoon on TSN 690. I'm John Still with Lucas Scott and Daniel Scheer. The Ottawa Senators.
2: Yeah.
0: Give me a word to describe the Ottawa Senators.
2: Interesting.
0: You would call them interesting?
2: Yeah.
0: Oh, I thought you were just saying interesting, like to yourself under your breath.
2: I'm going to call them interesting because I'm just life without Brady Tkachuk. How does that look? How is their first season without their captain going to be? William Eklund, what are they going to get out of him?
0: Mm-hmm.
2: We know he's very, very skillful. But how does everything mesh together? I wonder if there's going to be a bit of a dip, or are they going to come out firing on all cylinders? I don't know. I'm very interested in the season that they're going to have. And I kind of feel like I have no idea what to expect with them, which is why I say they're interesting.
1: Boring.
0: Good call. I like boring more than interesting.
1: I'm looking at their lines and just thinking of the
2: boring.
1: Team off the
2: Why
1: top
2: are they
1: of
2: boring?
1: My head. This team is not exciting at all. Now, especially now that they lost Tkachuk. This is boring.
0: Yeah, I am
2: but outside of, you know, fights and I mean, what else? Like post game.
0: Look, they're good down the middle.
1: Yeah, they're good down the middle.
0: They have Jake Sanderson.
1: Yeah,
2: one of the best defense in the league.
1: Yeah,
0: that's about it.
1: That's it.
0: That's what I got. That's what I got for the Ottawa Senators. But you know, it's been in my mind, the word I would use is humiliating. The offseason.
2: Humiliating.
0: Humiliating offseason for the Ottawa Senators. Well, not only did they lose Brady Tkachuk to the Florida Panthers,
2: okay,
0: but also this. Here's Steve Steo speaking yesterday on TSN 1200 on the morning show, our cousins. What is it, 2 hours to the west of us? Here's the Senators general manager.
3: With Alf, I have a great relationship with Daniel. It's... we've had some good long conversations. I think it was a bit of a surprise and a bit of a turn. I don't think that he even expected this, but Alfie's always been his own man, and he's always had, he's, when he puts his mind to something, you know, he wants to see it through. And that there were times where he was considering that if the coaching career was something that he wanted to pursue, and often he'd say to me that he feels like he needs to grow, and if he wants to do this, and felt like he had to move at some point in time to be able to do that. I think he's learned a great deal from Travis and from the rest of the coaching staff. You know, he's a determined guy, and his focus was on a change of scenery to be able to continue to grow his coaching career.
0: Daniel Alfredson joining the Toronto Maple Leafs coaching staff. So not only is the present heart and soul of your organization out the door on the way to Florida, by the way, team in your division, and not only is that happening, you also have the greatest player in franchise history joining the team that you hate above all other that is not named the Montreal Canadiens. Tough break. And then the response to that is we're bringing back Claude Giroux and we're bringing in Andre Burakovsky. Okay. They're in a very weird spot, Ottawa, and I genuinely feel a little bit bad about them. We're going to talk about that a little bit later on with Aaron Ward.
2: Well, who do you think has a better season, them or the Leafs?
0: Leafs.
2: Interesting.
1: I think so, too.
0: Not by a lot.
2: Okay.
0: But I think they'd be neck and neck for like a wild card spot, the two of them.
2: Okay.
0: Goaltending, an enormous question mark for both teams.
2: Yes.
0: It all hangs but on it all hangs on Austin Matthews, and if Gavin McKenna wins the Calder, like I think we all expect him to win.
2: Yeah, but Linus Allmark, I mean, he played phenomenally well in their loss to the Hurricanes.
0: He played well for four games last year.
2: He did. Well, I mean, maybe he can piggyback off of that.
0: Four games.
2: Maybe he can.
0: What about the 82 that before that? I know he didn't play 82, but my point.
2: Yeah, but you can say that about a lot of people.
0: Yeah.
2: Look at the money you wanted to give Zach Bolduc for what? For what he did in the playoffs? What did he do the regular season outside of the first 2 weeks?
0: Yeah, but I mean, he played a month in the playoffs.
2: Okay, but they didn't...
0: Played a month of playoff games. Linus Allmark played a week. He played
2: but
0: 10
2: it's
0: days.
2: Not his fault that they lost.
0: No, I understand.
2: Willing to give the guy $6 million for 7 years.
0: That's not what I said. I said that's what it is on AFP analytics on cap wages.
2: You didn't disagree.
0: What do you mean? I said like 5 years for like $5.5 million. That's literally what we said.
2: Six. I was off by 500,000.
0: Well, first of
2: apologies.
0: All, the AFP was like 6.7 million. Yeah. But anyways, you can check out all of what we had to say yesterday, obviously on the iHeartRadio app or wherever you find your podcasts. But yeah. Anyways, we're all waiting on goaltending, and then finally, the Vancouver Canucks. Word to describe the Vancouver Canucks at this point in time. You can use multiple words. You can use swear words if you would like.
2: Before the Malhotras, I would have said disaster. I do think that...
0: I still don't like that. I don't like that they drafted Manny's son.
1: Yeah.
0: I hope he's good. But, you know, your son playing for the... Yeah.
2: I'm hopeful that they can make it work and that that's not going to be an issue.
0: Mm-hmm.
2: But I think Manny Malhotra will do a pretty decent job. Caleb, I mean, I don't know. We'll see how.
0: Well, I don't think he's even playing in the NHL next year anyway, so it doesn't really matter.
2: No, but just for the foreseeable future, I think he'll be a solid saw the player.
0: They're likely going to trade at some point both Jake DeBrusk and Brock Besser or find a way.
2: They got to move Elias Pettersson.
0: They've been trying to trade Brock Besser for like 5 years, and then they signed Brock. Yeah. It was just like it's just a. They're just they might be the most dysfunctional team in the National Hockey League. It's them and the Rangers. Them and the Rangers should have, you know, a sprint to the end of the dysfunction line. Mm-hmm. See who wins.
2: The one word I'd use to describe them is lottery.
0: Yeah. Yeah, yeah, for sure. Absolutely. And what a coup that would be if the Vancouver Canucks were able to land Landon Dupal at the end of next year. BC boy. Hello.
2: Yeah. Yeah.
0: Look at all the stars we're racking up here in Canada. I know everyone's like, oh, the Canadian teams, things aren't going well. We're in a cycle here. It's the Montreal Canadiens time. 5, 6, 7 years of this, and then you can go back to your cycle of more Canadian teams. But Patrick Johnston, who covers the Canucks for the province out in BC, said that league sources have told Post Media that Canucks ownership have said they would like to reduce player payroll by up to $20 million. They have already cut bait with $12 million of payroll from the end of last season. So cumulatively, that would be $32 million that they would be freeing up in Vancouver. Hmm. First of all, Brendan Gallagher, good luck, man.
2: Yeah, I forgot.
0: Good luck.
2: That, yeah.
0: Good luck, brother. That's a toughie. You know, that $11.5 million with Elias Pettersson, that would help in a big way, getting down to $20 million. What are you doing, Aquilini? It's like, what is this organization? What is this organization? The Vancouver Canucks, at this point, they already have the fourth lowest payroll in the National Hockey League. They got just over $20 million in cap space. They still have two roster spots to fill out. And they're going to drop another $20 million in the next calendar year? I've spoken about this before, how we don't talk enough about, and it's so great to have here in Montreal, the amount of clownish ownership around Canadian teams in the NHL. That we just sweep under the rug. You know, who wanted Mike Babcock in Edmonton? Before it was McDavid and Draisaitl okaying this hire, who was it?
2: Yeah.
0: Well, you don't want the owner telling you who to hire as the head coach. You go to the owner mm-hmm. and you say, this is who we think we're going to hire as head coach. And he will say, all right, yeah, I respect your decision, or no, I don't think this is a good idea. Like, you get their opinion. But for Darryl Cates to be saying, yep, Mike Babcock's our guy, make it happen, Captain. Vancouver Canucks. I mean, you could write a book about what the Aquilinis have done in Vancouver over and over and over again. And I don't know how much the Sedins and Ryan Johnston are going to do enough of a good job mm-hmm. to cancel out that dysfunction. Calgary Flames, their owner lives in the UK most of the time. Basically held the entire city council hostage for a new arena for the Saddle Dome. Mm-hmm. And then on top of that, fought Craig Conroy apparently tooth and nail to not bring in a rebuild, even though a rebuild is exactly what they needed.
2: It's not looking good. It looks
0: Leafs like, goes without saying.
2: Yes,
0: with
2: but
0: this whole Keith
2: done,
0: Pelly of it all.
2: Well, yeah, of course, that's...
0: The three most stable ownership groups in the NHL from just a intelligence perspective. Number one, obviously right here in Montreal. Number two, I think Michael Andlauer is a very smart man. They're getting a downtown arena built in Ottawa.
2: Are you talking about for Canadian teams?
0: Yeah,
2: or just, in
0: just
2: the
0: Canadian
2: NHL?
0: Teams. Okay. And then I know that there is obviously the contention with the Jets and people filling up the building over the last couple of years. But I almost called him the same guy who killed John Lennon again. Just a disaster. Mr. Chapman. I'm just going to call him Mr. Chapman because I know that's his last name. He is one of the wealthiest people in the entire country. They'll be fine. Everything else is kind of a clown show here in this country. The country that is propping up all of these franchise valuations around the National Hockey League. Just would like to see some of these fans around the country get a little bit more bang for their buck in terms of the people who are running their sports franchises. That's all I'm going to say.
2: I don't think I would really disagree with you on the top three. I mean, I think the top two are pretty easy. But, yeah, I don't think I'll disagree with you. I think that's a fair top three.
0: It's Melnick in the afternoon here on TSN 690. I'm John Still. I do want to get to one text that has nothing to do with sports, which is very, very funny. There's a beauty event kicking off this weekend, says our friend Chad from Protection Island in BC. It's the 61st anniversary of the World Bathtub Races in Nanaimo. It is a bleep show, an event, and one heck of a party for three full days. If you've never heard of it before, look it up for a good laugh. Well, first of all, thank you to our good friend Chad from Protection Island in BC. Let us find out what some Canucks fans are going to be doing at the bathtub race. Since the inaugural race of 1967, the city of Nanaimo has been home to the Great International World Championship Bathtub Race and Nanaimo Marine Festival. There is a course where you have to check checkpoints in a bathtub to win the race, which is just truly and utterly hilarious. 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But the first of all, the page is hilarious. 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Anyways, it's very, very funny. 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I would not compete.
2: It looks interesting.
0: I would not compete whatsoever. It's Melnick in the afternoon here on TSN 690. I'm John Still with Lucas Scott and Daniel Scheer. Coming up next, do you want to go see Five Finger Death Punch at the Bell Center? You're going to have to answer a trivia question. Get those texting fingers ready to go at 11690. And the tickets could be yours. August 1st, Five Finger Death Punch at the Bell Center. Melnick in the afternoon rolls on next.
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6: It's heavy on northbound to Cary from Côte Saint-Luc Road. Southbound side just busy to Jean Talon, but it backs up on the eastbound Trans-Canada at Cavendish. Westbound side of the Met slows from Christophe Colomb to de Cary. Heavy out to the south shore for the Champlain Bridge from De La Vérendrye. Mercier, one lane each way till August 3rd. 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I'm Debbie Marcellos from the CJAD 800 Traffic Centre.
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0: Welcome back inside Melnick in the afternoon on TSN 690. I'm John Still with Lucas Scott and Daniel Scheer. Five Finger Death Punch tickets coming up right now here on TSN 690.
1: That's part of the music.
0: Yeah. Don't like that?
1: It's like some military operation.
0: Also, I don't like you know, the fact that it's House of the Rising Sun, you know, hardcore version. Not for me. But anyways, Five Finger Death Punch, very good band, coming out of Las Vegas, Nevada. They will be here in Montreal August the 1st at the Bell Center. And you can win a pair of tickets right now if you answer this trivia question. This trivia question feels like I'm listening to Call of Duty. Like someone playing Call of Duty. We've mentioned... that's what I mean. It's like, are you mapping? Spawn! I don't play Call of Duty. I genuinely have no idea.
2: That was someone
0: is that what happens?
2: Basically, yeah.
0: So I'd like to play Call of Duty. The whole point is that I don't want to get sniped by like 6-year-olds in Finland at this point.
2: That's happening.
0: I'm 35 years old. I've missed the boat. You know, my brother's a huge Call of Duty fan, like crazy. But he's like, why don't you play with me? I'm like, you know how useless I would be? Like, you know how many times I would be killed playing Call of Duty? Like,
1: yeah, it'd
0: be
1: humiliating. If the person
0: and there'd be like, there'd be like a 12-year-old who's like talking crap to me from half a world away. I'd be like, okay, this is a bit much. This is too much for me to handle. Anyways, it sounds like the music the Secretary of War would listen to hype himself up. All right, we don't want to get political in here.
3: But I concur.
0: I'm Melnick in the afternoon on TSN 690. All right, pair of tickets to go see Five Finger Death Punch August 1st at the Bell Center if you answer this skill testing question. We're going back to the National Hockey League. We've talked a lot. I don't know why we've talked so much NHL through the first 2 hours of the show. We're going to do some NFL talk coming up, some MLB news. Ah, Boston. Ah, so close. So close for the Bo Sox.
2: I called that loss.
0: I know. And maybe it's your fault.
2: Maybe.
0: And we're going to look back on the CF Montreal loss and the one-year anniversary of the rebuild letter thrown out there by the Saputo family. But we've spoken a lot today about members of the 2023 NHL entry draft. We talk about Adam Fantilli. Leo Carlson is apparently going to come up every day for the rest of time because of the impact of his contract. Connor Bedard, obviously. Even Luca mentioned Will Smith, who's going to be an RFA next year. And so the Montreal Canadiens famously drafted David Reinbacher, number 5. Matvei Mishkov went to the Philadelphia Flyers at number 7. And then number 8th overall, Ryan Leonard went to the Washington Capitals. But who went number 6 overall in the 2023 NHL entry draft? I need the team, and I need the player. Text us 11690 and the pair of tickets to go see Five Finger Death Punch.
1: Oh, wow.
0: Call of Duty or not. Yeah, it's a little bit sneaky here. Talk about a lot of people in the top 10 of that draft.
1: I forgot about that.
0: Talk about a lot of people in the top 10 of that draft, and yet number 6 overall, tend to forget. Oh, my God. We got to stop. Gotta stop with this. No, not you. It's not you. It's just, why are we doing this here on Melnick in the afternoon on TSN 690? So, who went in between David Reinbacher and Matvei Mishkov in the 2023 NHL entry draft? Text us at 11690, and the tickets are yours. Coming up next, some NFL talk as training camps getting underway around the league. And then a little bit of baseball talk as well. Coming up next here on Melnick in the afternoon on TSN 690.
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0: More COD music bringing us back in here at TSN 690. We have a winner at 11:60. Oh, my God.
1: Jeez.
0: My Lord. Right, we have to like bring it down a little bit, though. Like, I can't be drowned out by bullets firing. First of all, question of the day is, who was drafted in between David Reinbacher and Matvei Mishkov in the 2023 NHL entry draft? All the players in the 2023 NHL entry draft, except for David Reinbacher, have come up so far in the early portion of today's show. Someone very smart texted us, Arizona picked a Russian defenseman. You know, I need a little bit more information than that. Luca, what is the answer?
1: The answer is Dmitry Simashev.
0: Dmitry Simashev playing last year in the American Hockey League. Very curious to see what he looks like with Utah now. But yeah. All right. Dmitry Simashev. And our winner today.
1: Jason Chamberlain,
0: congratulations from Parts Unknown. You're going to see Five Finger Death Punch at the Bell Center, August the 1st, courtesy of all of us here, right here at TSN 690. We'll have one more pair of tickets to give away tomorrow.
1: Yep.
0: Dan continues to laugh at the music video that's currently going on, but Five Finger Death Punch, August 1st at the Bell Center. Coming up next, some football talk.
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21: The City of Montreal has launched the approval process for a major housing project.
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23: There is a slowdown in the exit for the 13th southbound.
24: 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Once again, we're...
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0: Sinatra won Best Male Performance at the Grammys and certified platinum for 1 million copies sold in the United States. First sight, in love forever, it
1: turned out so right. Welcome back inside Melnick in the Afternoon on TSN 690. I'm John Still with Lucas Scott and Daniel Shear. Aaron Ward joining the show just after 5:05. Some CF Montreal talk as well. Maybe a bit of a crossroads moment for the organization, at least in terms of the messaging that they have given to their fan base. But maybe a little bit odd that we're coming in with Frank Sinatra, Strangers in the Night, for a little bit of NFL talk. But some of the players in the NFL are turning into strangers to me.
2: In what sense?
1: A.K.A. the senior citizens of the NFL and some people who aren't even in the NFL anymore. Let's start with Tom Brady. Now, I waited some time. I waited some time to get to this. Because it's been all week. Are you a WWE guy,
3: no.
1: Dan? Luca, you're kind of
2: When I was a kid, yeah.
1: Yeah, I enjoyed The Rock and Stone Cold, and as soon as like 2001 hit, I was like, I'm kind of over it.
2: I would be if they had more better or more interesting wrestlers and better storylines.
1: Well, here's a storyline that you've all been waiting for. Tom Brady versus one of the Paul brothers that I forget his name. Which one? Which one of the...
2: Before you continue, someone texted in, it's too bad Sinatra never used bullet sounds in his song.
1: My question is more, what song would Frank Sinatra have used bullets in? That'd be my question for you. That, you know what? Let's have a little back and forth here on the text board. Frank Sinatra is putting little bullets in the back. What song would it be?
3: Logan Paul.
1: Logan Paul?
3: Yeah.
1: The other Paul brother is also
2: the boxer.
1: Popping his mouth off about apparently he could play in the NFL. God. Someone offer him a contract, please. I would love nothing more than to see this guy just get... It's pretty embarrassing that this man's entire career is literally just people wanting to see him get his ass kicked.
3: Yeah.
1: Like, I know he's making a lot of money doing it.
2: It's Floyd Mayweather.
1: One day he's going to turn 55 years old and he's going to be like, wow, I'm pretty embarrassing as a person. It's pretty embarrassing that that's the whole, my whole shtick is that people just hate me and want to beat the crap out of me. Floyd Mayweather, at least he's like, he's a recognized athlete.
2: No, of course, but everyone, you know,
1: yeah, because they couldn't hit him.
2: At one point, people, you know, paid money to watch him or hope that he would lose.
1: Yeah, because he didn't get hit. Well, and also he was also kind of a dirtbag. Yes, of course. But yeah, anyways, that's the other Paul brother. This one is Logan.
3: Yeah, Logan.
1: Logan versus Tom Brady at one of these stupid sports festivals. I think that's the same festival that Cam Scataboo tried to shatter his shin again all over, somewhere in New York. They were on a stage somewhere. I don't know what they were doing. And apparently Logan Paul slapped Tom Brady. Or was it Tom Brady who slapped
3: Tom
1: him?
3: Tom Brady slapped him.
1: Logan Paul apparently in WWE also. He was a YouTuber before, now somehow he's in WWE. Who the hell knows? Tom Brady, are you going to run the Raiders? You're the greatest quarterback of all time. You are a minority owner in one of the prestige franchises of the National Football League. You are calling NFL games. You are inventing WWE storylines with someone who's half your age. Tom, just do what you're good at, which is football. Do the football stuff. Why? Why are you doing all of this? Very clear to me that Tom Brady is in the midst of some kind of midlife crisis. It's either that or he lost way more on all that crypto money than he's letting people know. Mm-hmm. It's the only thing that I see playing out because apparently this is likely going to be the start of a storyline that no one would have wanted in wrestling is Tom Brady and Jake Paul. Logan Paul, thank you. What has happened to you, Tom Brady? Just very sad. Very sad to see what's going on with Tom Brady. One person on the text board, I'm a WWE guy. Can't wait to see Tom Brady versus Logan Paul at the WrestleMania. Why do I keep reading Max Power texts? They're always the worst texts. Max Power, if you're going to text in anymore, you have to put Max Power first. Because then I get to the end of it, and I'm like, damn, Max Power again. But yes, just very, very strange. On the other side of things, very good very strange, looking a bit like a stranger in terms of

0: what I know about him, Aaron Rodgers looks like he's mending some fences here ahead of retirement. A couple pictures with the familia, mm-hmm. pictures with mom, pictures with dad.
1: Did he have one with his brother? Was there a picture with his brother?
0: Well, I mean, his brother talked crap about him on The Bachelor, so you know what? His brother, and maybe it's a little bit more difficult to come back with brother Rodgers, whoever he is. But I like that. I like that, you know, Aaron Rodgers getting towards the end of his career. It's his final season in the National Football League playing for Lucas Scott's Pittsburgh Steelers.
2: Reuniting with Mike McCarthy.
0: I love this. Yes, Aaron, please. More normal Aaron Rodgers stuff. I think Aaron Rodgers is genuinely, for the most part, a normal guy. Mm-hmm. And then he got sucked into like some QAnon message board. And it's blunted his brain for a couple of years. I want to go back to Aaron Rodgers going out and hosting Jeopardy. That was the Aaron Rodgers I loved. Mm-hmm. Great Aaron Rodgers. Aaron Rodgers, to me, even at the height of Tom Brady's career, still would have picked Aaron Rodgers, in my opinion, as the best quarterback I've seen. Throw a ball. Love everything about the way Aaron Rodgers plays the position. Going out with the top of a prestige franchise in the National Football League. Mm-hmm. Likely not going to win 10 games because it's the Steelers. But whatever. And mending fences with his family. So, stranger Aaron Rodgers, but in a good way. I like this. I hope to see no more Pat McAfee from Aaron Rodgers. And just more pictures of you hanging out with the family at the lake. Like a normal person. I like it.
2: I don't particularly care.
0: Well, you're a monster.
2: It's not my business.
0: Not your business. It's not my business either, but I know there's some people who have squabbles with their family. Yeah. Like, I get it.
2: I would say the average.
0: I know, but
2: does.
0: Squabbles is different from like shutting your whole family out. And I mean like your immediate family. Mm-hmm. Trust me, my mom's the youngest of 12.
1: 12? Mm-hmm.
0: There's a lot of people who don't talk in that family. Mm-hmm. They don't talk to one another. Why?
1: There's too many
0: damn people. Too many damn people in the family. It's just going to happen. If I had 11 brothers and sisters, I promise you. I got a brother and a sister, and sometimes I don't like either one of them. So if you're going to give me 11 of these guys, it's going to be a toughie to maintain all those relationships. I get it. But your immediate family, like, got to keep that going. It's a very important foundation, structure in your life.
2: Things happen, man.
0: I know things happen, but come on. So Aaron Rodgers, well done. Thank you. More of the same, please. And some NFL news earlier today. Not great if you are on the Tyreek Hill back to the Kansas City Chiefs whenever Patrick Mahomes returned. Tyreek Hill said earlier today, posting a YouTube video himself, that he, quote, has no power, end quote, in his recovering left leg that he injured 10 months ago. He says, quote, so it's about 10 months after doing two surgeries. My left leg is the one that I injured. I have no power in my left leg, so I'm trying to regain all the power back in my left leg, but it's one day at a time, end quote. He's 32 years old. He was told, quote, he might not be able to walk again, end quote, after the injury. Jeez. This would be a sad way to, look, I know Tyreek Hill's got all kinds of issues off of the field, but would be a sad way for that to be the end of his career. After what we were all looking forward to last year was Tyreek Hill being dealt at the NFL trade deadline to someone, and he was going to, you know, be that scat player who could create all kinds of mismatches all over the field for a team who thought they could make their way to the Super Bowl, and now we're 10 months later, and we might not be seeing Tyreek Hill on the field anymore if you're 10 months later and you still have, quote, no power in your recovering left leg. Very sad. Hopefully this gets turned around for Tyreek Hill, just to be able to see him join the Buffalo Bills and destroy.
2: Oh my gosh!
0: Destroy Lucas Scott's career.
2: That's not happening. Him joining the Bills.
0: Well, not anymore.
2: That's so unfortunate, man. Because he was like the one bright spot for the Dolphins last season. And to have such a gruesome injury the way that he did. And I'm still really hoping that, you know, that's not how things end for him. I'm not a doctor. I don't know if it's normal that he's still not feeling that he has power in that leg, given how he injured it. But I'm certainly pulling for him to be out on that field and entertain the world with the Tyreek Hill that we've known to love on the field for the last, 10, 11 years or so. So I am pulling for Tyreek Hill. I hope that this isn't the end of what's been a very, very good career.
0: The Raiders, they ink number one overall pick Fernando Mendoza to his rookie contract. I mean, that's not really news.
2: No. I'm surprised it took this long.
0: Why is it so long? What the hell's going on?
2: We're almost, we're in training camp.
0: Were they, did he like put like church visits into his contract or something? I know he's a.
2: I think they'd be happy that.
0: I know he's a Jesus freak. No, apparently he comes off as like a very nice, like a super nice
2: very
0: guy.
2: Intelligent,
0: super nice, you know, salt of the earth kind of human being. I kind of worry about those people that like they're like too nice.
1: Too nice, yeah.
0: I'm like, what's going on? But anyways, that's just me being
1: Does
0: a cynic.
1: He start week one?
0: It's just me being a cynical monster. Wow. I think so. Why
1: think
0: wouldn't
1: he?
0: Why wouldn't he start week one?
1: I don't know if he does.
0: Who is the backup that
1: Kirk Cousins?
0: Kirk Cousins.
2: Oh my god.
0: Kirk Cousins
2: might start.
0: Useless.
1: I think he might start.
2: I mean, it's a good mentor. Yeah. I've heard the comparisons from before he got drafted. There were comparisons to Kirk Cousins and Fernando Mendoza. Not so much as...
0: I don't think I'd like that if I were a Raider. But anyways, just drafted the guy first overall. Yeah. Kirk Cousins is the comp?
2: But it
0: Dear
2: was,
0: God.
2: It was Kirk Cousins, and I can't remember. It was like a mix of Kirk Cousins, but more so from the mental aspect of the game. And then I want to say the other comp was Justin Herbert, a mix between those two.
0: Mm.
2: But I do think Kirk Cousins can be a very good mentor for Fernando Mendoza. I would not be shocked if Kirk started the season with the Raiders.
0: Speaking of starting the season, the Carolina Panthers, they can already just give up on the season.
2: Oh, man.
0: The first day in training camp, second-year outside linebacker Nick Scorton carted off the practice field, right knee injury, fears that he is done for the year. Your first day back on the field in training camp. That's when you're just like, we're cursed. So just let's just mail it in. Yeah, I know it's day one. We got 18. Is it 17? 18 games? No, they're getting to an 18 game schedule. 17 games. Let's just mail it in. If you know starting linebacker first day knee explodes. Bye. Not the best. Wishing nothing but the best to Nick Scorton, and I'm wishing nothing but the best to the Panthers, who I'd like to see kind of do what they did at the end of last season, which was look like a competent NFL franchise, but not great vibes on day one of training camp. Melnick in the afternoon, rolling on next here on TSN 690. The Bo Sox could not overturn 80 years of history, and they have Dan Shear to blame. Coming up next. Here on Melnick in the afternoon on TSN 690.

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1: Still working on an incident on the westbound Trans-Canada at St. Charles. Traffic backs up from sources. Eastbound TCAN slows at Côte de l'Est to Bord de Carrie South. Northbound to Carrie from Sherbrooke. Westbound 20 from Turcot to Ville-Saint-Pierre. Mercier Bridge backing up on the 138 from Ville-Saint-Pierre. Champlain Bridge from Turcot. 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

0: is 1-for-4 against Wells' lifetime. And a little flare on the infield. That'll be caught by Holiday. That's the ball game. The Red Sox lose for the first time since the 1st of July. The 15-game winning streak has come to an end here tonight. This extraordinary winning streak, tying the franchise record earlier today. But Baltimore wins this one 5-1. The Red Sox wind up splitting the doubleheader.
1: In the first spot, the first, just something they couldn't come back from. Bradish threw the ball really well. The bullpen came in, did their job also. What a fun streak. What a fun stretch of baseball this was. But now's not the time to let off the gas. Right? Day off, reset. Blue Jays coming in, go win another series. Keep this thing going.
2: The only time I will ever play Sweet Caroline on this radio station is when the Boston Red Sox win 15 in a row. Should have been 16 if not for the curse of Daniel Shear, a 5-1 loss to the Baltimore Orioles. I got to give some credit to the Red Sox fans. Look, I didn't watch this game. I only saw the highlights afterwards. Red Sox fans, they've been thirsting for something like this for so long. Even after it came to an end, standing O. Standing O at Fenway. Is Fenway the bell center of Major League Baseball? Because it does feel, even though, you know, I would say Boston fans are certainly nowhere near as classy as Montreal Canadiens fans. I believe it's Boston, New York, and Philly that are just the most gratuitous fans that are out there in United States sports. I feel like Fenway, there is just like, there's a magic. I'm not sure if it's there or Wrigley that's the oldest parks in Major League Baseball. But there's just a Boston magic. It's kind of like the Bell Center for me.
3: I was thinking Wrigley, but I probably Fenway.
2: I've been to Fenway, that's why. Yeah, I haven't been to Fenway, Wrigley. It's really the only two parks that I'd really like to go to.
4: I would love to go to San Fran's Park.
3: Me too.
4: Just by the water there.
2: Oh yeah, Cubby Cove.
4: I would love that.
3: Yeah.
2: They still got guys in the kayaks out there, even if they're terrible.
3: Every game.
2: Even if the team sucks, there's still guys out there in the kayaks trying to get the ball.
3: That'll be me one day.
2: You think so? You think we'll be catching a Rafael Devers homer out there?
3: Maybe not him, but I think I'll do it one day. I really do.
2: See, you know, Dan's planning this for way down the line.
3: Yeah.
2: He's like, this is not an immediate bucket list thing that needs to be accomplished.
3: But it's been thought of.
2: But yeah, they were one win away from breaking the all-time team record set 80 years ago in, well, not 80 years ago, almost 80 years ago in 1948. Yeah, just coming up short, 5-1 to the Baltimore Orioles. Now, if you check the Major League Baseball wildcard standings right now, this little run has helped the Red Sox get into the final wildcard spot in the American League. Mm-hmm. They're a game behind the Guardians, 4.5 games back of the Yankees, and the Mariners are 2 games back, as well as the Orioles. So not just that, that was a big series for the Red Sox to take 2 out of 3, yeah, against the Orioles, just to be able to put 3 games between them and Baltimore. Now here come the disaster that is the Toronto Blue Jays. Man, this is just, you know, I know baseball's a weird game. I know that it wouldn't surprise a lot of people if when you rattle off 15 in a row, mm-hmm, that you go on a little bit of a evening out stretch where you lose a couple. Mm-hmm. This is a Toronto Blue Jays team that cannot be lower in confidence than they are right now. Kind of perfect moment for the Boston Red Sox to kind of continue to pad their lead in the American League East wild card as they get into August, and then we're 2 months away from playoff baseball.
4: This AL, this playoff race is pretty interesting, I'm not going to lie. And the NL is pretty interesting as well, even though, you know, it feels like the Dodgers and the Brewers aren't going to go anywhere. Maybe the Phillies can make it interesting. But you look at the AL, yes, the Jays are terrible. I'd be shocked if they even sniffed a wild card spot, to be quite honest with you. I know they're six games back, but, I mean, they're 3-7 in their last 10, four-game losing skid. The Rays have just completely owned them this season, if I'm not mistaken. I believe the Rays are 7-1 against them this season. So you look at this AL wildcard race, I mean just the race in general. Yankees are only two games behind the Rays for top spot in the AL East. That's obviously going to be interesting. Max Fried was phenomenal last night in his return. Pitched six innings of shutout ball. We spoke about Gerrit Cole yesterday with 11 strikeouts. And as you mentioned, the Red Sox, listen, they pulled all that off without, you can argue, their three best pitchers. And Garrett Crochet is obviously their best, but Connelly Early and Ranger Suarez, you could argue that they're 2 and 3, 3 and 4, however you want to look at it. But I know you're not the biggest fan of baseball till October.
2: I got to get to... No, I love the stretch run.
4: That's what
2: I'm saying.
4: As soon
2: as September hits,
4: yeah,
2: I'm in. Like, I'll watch baseball games. Maybe because of doing this job, hosting the show up until outside of that week for Melnick in early August, I'm going to be forced to watch even more baseball. Mm-hmm. Is this live, by the way? Toronto, yes. And Tampa?
3: Yeah, it's live. It's live.
2: So the Blue Jays up 2-1 on the Rays. This one in the top of the fifth inning. I want to see what the Red Sox are able to do ahead of August 3rd. If I had to ask you guys, who is the most intriguing team to you ahead of the Major League Baseball trade deadline, which we are, 10 days away from? Outside of the teams that you support, you can't say the Yankees. Everyone's always interested in what the Yankees have to do. Can't say the Giants because the Giants suck. So if you had to pick a team right now that you're most curious to see what they do between now and August the 3rd, and we don't want to see the Jays because Jays are useless.
4: I mean, listen, it has to be, and it's not because I think they're going to make noise in the playoffs, but it has to be Detroit, because if they do decide to ship out Tarek Skubal, where he goes can completely, alter or swing a team's playoff chances. So that would be my answer, is Detroit, because they kind of hold the balance of power for this postseason. Like if he goes, I mean, a lot of people, and myself included, may already feel like it's already over because the Dodgers are just going to do Dodger things come playoff time.
2: Great,
4: but,
2: great.
4: Like, if he gets shipped to L.A., then it's like double over. It's like even more so over, nail in the coffin. But if he doesn't, if he goes to the Braves, if he goes to the Brewers, as you mentioned yesterday, if he goes to the Phillies, if he goes to Boston, like, that's a humongous change. Like, we saw how dominant he was against the Mariners in the, I believe it was the ALDS last season. Like if he I don't even know why he got taken out. That's a whole other discussion. Yeah. He was absolutely unstoppable. So, you know what? That's Detroit Tigers. Make it interesting.
2: I kind of want to see Skubal go to the Dodgers, and then the Dodgers win.
4: So that way you could have a confirmed lockout?
2: 100%.
3: Oh, okay, fine.
2: Just bring it on.
3: Okay.
2: Like that would be like, you know what? There's no point in playing the games anymore. Yeah, the two biggest free agents last year, and Tucker and Diaz, both going to the Dodgers. Oh, who's the best pitcher who's out there at the trade deadline goes to the Dodgers? Just give up. Like, there's no point.
3: I think the most intriguing team, yeah, of course, what Lucas said with the Tigers, but I think it's the Brewers. I think it's the Brewers.
2: Oh, yeah, the Brew Crew.
3: Because
2: I think Paul Caulfield's listening right now.
3: I think it's the Brewers because if they're going to win a World Series, it is this year. I really think they could compete with the Dodgers. I really do.
4: Did you think they could have done it last season?
3: I didn't.
4: Because they got bullied.
3: I didn't. I actually didn't think last season. I think this is the year. Mizorowski,
4: he's unreal.
3: He is unbelievable. If they could just pick up, Luca, if they could pick up one I'm not even going to say maybe gigantic bat, but if they could pick up one very good bat, I think they are right there competing with the Dodgers. They could get Scooble. You mentioned it. If they get him, they should be making a serious push. Their farm system, pretty good. Everything about this organization right now is on the rise. I think that they are the most interesting team in the league when it comes to the trade deadline. I want to see one big move. I'm praying that they take down the Dodgers. I think this could be the year. I think.
2: I'd love to see it. I'd love to see it. I'd love to see, you know, David destroy Goliath. Yes. And I know it's weird. It's pandering and it's, you know, it's looking down on the Brewers to say that it's David versus Goliath because they're what? The Dodgers have one more win than them so far this year. But that's just the way that it goes. And I would love to see that for Milwaukee. One San Francisco Giants question to ask of you, Monsieur Shear. Luis Arias, where's he going? Out of contract, end of the season. He's really their most attractive trade piece. Do you keep or do you say bye-bye?
3: I mean, I love him. They're not going to keep him. If they do, then good. I'm happy. But I think he's going to go to the Tampa Bay Rays.
2: Ooh.
3: They were the second team I was going to say after the Brewers. I think he goes to the Rays. I think they are also a fascinating team during the trade deadline. Way better than anyone thought they would be. Last year, not a very good season. And this year, they are just destroying everyone in the AL. I think if they could get him, Yankees got to watch out. I think they got to watch out, Luca. Are you worried about the Rays?
4: No, I'm not worried about no Rays, man. I ain't worried about no Rays.
3: Okay. They're very good.
2: Wait, you think this guy's Steve Irwin? He's worried about Rays?
4: I'm not. Wow.
2: What, is that too soon? From like 15 years ago, 20 years ago?
4: Too soon.
2: I
4: said this yesterday. I don't want to sound like a broken record. There's no team in the AL that gives me cause to pause if I'm a Yankee fan. And especially considering how good Gerrit Cole and Max Fried look. Yeah. Yesterday, like that's even scarier. And Aaron Judge isn't back. And Giancarlo Stanton has—I mean, he's always injured.
3: Yeah,
4: that's the unfortunate part. But I'm not worried, man.
3: The I AL's really not scary. It's not scary. The AL. It's not.
4: No, it's not at all. I am convinced that the Yankees are going to go to the World Series.
3: Oh wow, convinced.
4: I'm convinced.
3: Who's the team you're most worried about? Is it the Rays?
4: If I had to choose
3: Seattle, I don't even
2: I'd love to see the Red Sox. That would be beautiful. That'd be kind of just exactly where the Red Sox used to live in my mind. It was just like, you know, they're the gnat on the Yankees, and then everything flipped out of 2004. But that would be great. I'd love to see that. But anyways, we'll see what happens. There was a talk, I believe Jeff Passan had said that Aroldis Chapman was out there on the block, but that's not going to happen now. There's no way that Aroldis Chapman's going to be traded by the Red Sox now that they're back in a wild card spot. So we'll see. And some bad news out of the NFL, finally confirmed per Cameron Wolf. Panthers linebacker Nick Scorton, torn ACL day one of camp. Yeah, guys, jeez. Dave Canales, what did you do? Who did you upset in the football gods world? What a disaster for the Carolina Panthers. Anyways, we'll have some more NFL talk tomorrow right here on TSN 690 as we get ready for the National Football League season, which is it going to be 45 days tomorrow? 45 days away? Love that. Here on Melnick in the Afternoon on TSN 690. Coming up next, CF Montreal, time to deliver is now, a year on from quite an anniversary for this franchise coming off a 1-0 loss to Nashville SC, a 1-0 loss that I think has to give their fans some level of pride, and yet there needs to be more than just pride injected into this football club. We'll tackle CF Montreal a year on from a significant anniversary coming up next here on Melnick in the Afternoon on TSN 690.
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8: It's a tough go to the South Shore with just one lane at the Mercier Bridge in each direction. It's backing up on the 138 through LaSalle from Ville-Saint-Pierre, 20 westbound from Turcotte, 20 east from 32nd Avenue, 15 south for the Champlain Bridge is from Turcotte, northbound to Carry Slows at Queen Mary, eastbound Trans-Canada at Côte de l'Ys. We have a stall on the 20 west at Bay Durfee, and that's backing up traffic in Beaconsfield. There's no shortcut for saving time, but saving money is simple. 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

0: sunshine.
1: This is to anyone who's on a boat today. God. This is just jamming out on a boat. Margarita. Or mojito in hand. Just chilling. This beautiful weather outside. Mm. Je t'aime. Welcome back inside Melnick in the afternoon on TSN 690. I'm John Still with Lucas Scott and Daniel Shear. You guys boat guys?
2: I mean, I love going on cruises. I actually
1: That do. Is not a boat.
2: Just booked one,
3: I mean,
2: actually.
3: It is a boat.
1: Oh, God.
2: I just booked the cruise.
1: You and I are just, we're so different, Dan. Your love of Vegas, your love of cruises.
2: You would love Vegas.
1: No, I think you really wouldn't. It'd be sensory overload. Dan, I went into an IKEA 2 weeks ago and almost had a nervous breakdown. So, like, if I went into Vegas with grandmothers chucking their life savings into these, you know...
2: Yeah.
1: What are they called?
2: Slot machines.
1: Slot machines. You know, some guy, you know, berating his wife because she got too drunk at one of the tables. A wife berating her husband because he just blew half of the car payment on playing... some table somewhere. With all the lights and everything, all the music, everything you could get up to, it'd be too much. I am someone for a boat. I get the boat on the water. The boat sits there. I sit on the boat in the water, and I chill.
2: So no cruises?
1: Oh, God, no. No.
2: You don't think you'd have
1: cruises like traveling Vegas? It's like a Vegas that's traveling on the water.
3: You can find chiller cruises.
1: No?
3: You can find chill.
1: You can find a chill cruise?
2: Yeah.
1: Okay. I also only feel you could be like 60 years old before you go on a cruise. Okay, if it was up to me, you'd be 50 years old and then you go on a cruise.
2: John, I agree with your takes a lot. Not this one.
3: 60 years old to go on a... Oh my.
1: Correct. Well, you can't walk. Can't walk when you're on vacation. What's going
2: on? You could walk. You could
3: walk
2: massive.
3: On a cruise.
2: They have a running track on it.
1: This is what I mean.
3: It's they got basketball courts, tennis courts.
2: Yeah.
1: There's too much going on. Too much going on. My buddy loves cruises. My buddy Mike. Huge cruise guy. Goes on one once a year. I don't get it. It's just not my thing.
3: I've been on a cruise. It's the only thing that was difficult to get adjusted to was the motion.
1: Oh, you get motion sickness? You get like...
3: I did for like the first couple of nights.
1: Really?
3: But then Gravol eventually helped.
1: Really? You, Dan?
2: No? I don't, but the cruises are so big now that you don't really feel it, except the last cruise I went on, the second day, I had 11 mimosas in 47 minutes.
1: Wow! And what a champion!
2: I was done. I slept the entire day.
1: That's a given. I mean, 11 mimosas, 47 minutes. If I had 11 beers in 47 minutes, real problem. So add in the alcohol content that you know what, Dan? We're learning a little bit more about Dan here. Dan's starting to showcase his personality. Guy can get after it.
2: I could.
1: 11 mimosas in 47 minutes. I'm impressed. I don't care that you didn't make it. Just the fact that you attempted that, I'm impressed.
2: I hope Maya's not listening right now.
1: Well, you know. Maya's going to have to learn to turn off the radio because you're incriminating yourself all over the place. You're on Melnick in the afternoon on TSN 690. Yeah, like later on in life, I don't have the money to buy a boat now, but like not even like something crazy. I would love to be able to just go out on the... And not even like Aaron Ward who goes out there to fish. Just chill. Mm-hmm. Chilling on the boat. I would love that. I would live in a smaller house. Mm. To have a boat, genuinely.
2: And you want to bring like a beer onto the boat. And
1: beers on the boat.
2: A lot of police now on the water.
1: All right, well, I'll get a designated boat driver. Dustin Bufflin, shout out.
2: I've seen a lot of tickets because of beer.
1: Really?
2: Because of beer on the boat. That's what I'm saying.
1: So you can't have beer on the boat?
2: Yeah, you're not allowed. I mean,
1: you can't have beer on the boat?
2: Yeah.
1: What the hell kind of a world are we living in?
2: On these lakes with a lot of families,
3: Wow.
1: What's the point of even going to Muskoka? Or going up north here, if you can't have beers on the boat.
3: Yeah, that's kind of
1: You know what?
2: I do it anyways, but...
1: It's this police state that all the lefty people... No, I'm sure. Don't want to go into all of that. But that is nuts. That is crazy. Vegas is the best, worst place in the world. Trust me still, I have more contempt for the planet than you. Ooh, Jesus.
3: Wow. Is that even possible?
1: Didn't know that was possible. Mike from Fredericton, out of these three signings, which one do you guys think will affect the upcoming NHL season the most? You know what? We'll get to a couple of these questions a little bit later on after we talk to Aaron Ward. All right. Yesterday, CF Montreal in action versus Nashville SC.
3: Mm-hmm.
1: I already spoke about this disgraceful moment.
0: Now Noah Strait, heavy touch, and he's forced to go all the way back to his byline. Surge goes over, and I cannot believe this. Is that going to be a penalty? There is no way that that is a penalty kick.
1: Like, I had to make sure I didn't swear yesterday. And I don't usually have to do that. You know, if you speak to me away from the radio, I have a bit of a potty mouth. There's no doubt about that. But usually when doing this job, I don't really struggle to not swear. I genuinely struggle to not swear when that call was made yesterday in the CF Montreal-Nashville SC match. I thought Montreal approached the game perfectly. Nashville are a far better team. They're the best team in the league. Montreal, they go toe-to-toe against Nashville. They're going to get picked off. Played some really good defense. We're stubborn to break down. Now, again, you know, they don't have enough quality. We'll get to that in just a little bit to be able to keep the ball and maybe catch them on the break. That didn't happen whatsoever. But I thought the game plan from Philippe Lafoy, and even when they went down 1-0, courtesy of this.
0: It is going to be Sam Surge standing over the ball in front of Sebastian Brezza, and he dispatches into the top of the net. And that is an absolute embarrassment, for this league. At this level, to have that be given as a penalty kick.
1: It was a disgrace. Absolute disgrace yesterday that happened. But I thought Philippe Lafoy, the way he kind of rallied the team, the tactics that he had, the substitutions that he put on, that Montreal, in all honesty, probably should have equaled the match.
0: Long throw towards Rios. That doesn't come off. Headed away by Nashville. Now Vera. He gets the ball, he flicks it in to Daniel Rios. Rios over-touched it as if he could have taken a better touch inside. Turn over to Sitchuk, top of the box, and he skews it horribly high. Another chance falling to Owusu, and he puts it well over the bar. It was a flicked header at the near post by Brian Vera, right off of the shins of the goalkeeper, Brian Schwaki.
1: Fell to Prince Owusu 7 yards out, and somehow he put it like 15 rows up. That's got to be like just distressing, especially when you're that good of a player like Prince Owusu has been for CF Montreal, that's what happens yesterday.
3: Not only, you know, as prolific as a player that he's been since joining CF Montreal, and I remember I asked you this at the beginning of the season about whether or not he could match what he did last season. He's doing that and then some.
1: He is currently on pace for a 20-plus goal season for CF Montreal.
3: After having 13 last
1: And that's
3: year.
1: Just in MLS.
3: Yeah.
1: That's not to count the goals that he scored in the Canadian Championship. He's been a great find.
3: Yeah.
1: He's been a great find for CF Montreal. There's no doubt about that. But yesterday, missing a huge, huge chance. And that would have been a big point on the road against the best team in Major League Soccer for CF Montreal. Mm-hmm. A CF Montreal team that is very flawed. Extremely flawed. If I had to tell you right now, if I had to ask you, transfer windows open in Major League Soccer, what do CF Montreal need the most? You would say, what? And you can't say, like, talent. You know, it's very clear that they need talent. Like, let's have a little bit more nuance to what we're talking about here. What do you think that CF Montreal need the most?
3: That's a good question. I'd probably say maybe an improved midfield.
1: Okay. Speaking to Philippe Lafoy earlier today on a broadcast call, getting ready for CF Montreal versus Inter Miami.
3: Because you look at defensively, like they've been pretty decent defensively.
1: Yep.
3: Over the last handful. Outside of the DC United game, which was just like a bananas game. Defensively, they've been pretty decent.
1: I think they need, I mean, not me. The manager believes they need wingers and fullbacks. I don't know if I agree with them on the fullbacks. I certainly agree with them on the wingers. You know, Noah Strait is really struggling at the moment in his first season with CF Montreal. He's a very, very young player. I don't want to bury him, but he is an extremely frustrating player to watch.
3: Yeah.
1: But 1 year ago today, and this is why CF Montreal got to get going here, because there's transfers happening all over Major League Soccer. You already have Toronto FC. They've brought in a couple of players, and it's not just a measure against Toronto FC. Vancouver, they're about to lose Sebastian Bearhalter to Middlesbrough. I think that's a great move for the championship side over in England. But a year ago today, Gabriel Gervais, Luca Saputo, and Simone Saputo released this statement. Dear fans, we have not reached the standards that we need. Never mind those that... I'm trying to translate this in French on the way. Never mind those that are the standards for you. It's why we have decided to communicate directly with you today. We feel your lack of satisfaction in the results of the club, and it's not our responsibility to build a winning team that you can be proud of. It's why we have taken the decision to embark on a rebuild and to relaunch a new chapter for CF Montreal, a chapter founded on ambition and pride, a new era that will bring back the esprit de corps that our sporting direction values, all also in valuing our rich history and the link with you, the 12th player. We know that confidence is only brought back when we act. So you will see over the next couple of transfer windows these concrete moves forward, these faces that are, well, that must be just a Frenchism, des visages engagés, so people who are committed, and strong initiatives to rebuild together a team that is at the level of your loyalty. Tous ensemble, droit devant. Gabriel Gervais, Luca Saputo, Simone Saputo. Now, I am not at the level of, again, and I have been calling this team's games for 5 years now, I am not a fan of this team. Even before I started doing this, I was never really a fan of the football club. But I enjoy watching it, and I think that CF Montreal have a real chance of becoming a power.
3: Wow.
1: A power in this market, not in Major League Soccer. But I genuinely believe, again, I've said this before, I remember there was a six-month period where I did not have a car. I had to take taxis and Ubers everywhere. Every taxi and Uber that I took, I had a conversation about soccer. There was an AC Milan fan. There was a Real Madrid fan. There was a Sporting Lisbon fan. There was just a fan of every team. There are so many different football fans and soccer fans in this market. CF Montreal seemingly have just been able to do what a lot of people thought was impossible, which is get the Quebec government to commit to, well, it's not just CF Montreal, but it does benefit CF Montreal in a big way. I'm sure there was lobbying for this to happen, that they're going to renovate the interior of the Olympic Stadium ahead of the 2027-28 season for CF Montreal, which would be huge to keep the team here in this market. It's time. It's time for them to put their money where their mouth is.
3: Yeah.
1: They've made some, I think they've made some moves that are under the radar, very, very good over the last year or so. Brian Vera coming in, he's a nailed-on starter from Real Salt Lake. He's been great for them.
3: Yeah.
1: I think he, Efrain Morales, and Jalen Neal, I think that's a back line that, or three center backs that you can really count on if you're CF Montreal to be able to make everything happen for you, to lock things down defensively. Prince Owusu, obviously.
3: Your star striker.
1: Hell of a find.
3: Yeah.
1: Luca Petrasso, hell of a find.
3: And if you're going to continue to follow the model that they're on, you're going to always need to be effective in finding those hidden gems.
1: Yeah.
3: Like the Prince Owusus can't be a one in every 5 years kind of find for you when you're running this model. You have to be consistent.
1: Well, this is the point, is that I don't think this model can't work anymore. It's time to start putting some money where your mouth is right now. You know, there's expected to be one to two more players who are joining this team before now and the end of the transfer window. You are right on a knife's edge for the playoff spot. in MLS's Eastern Conference. Mm-hmm. Everyone around you won yesterday. Antoine Griezmann scored in his first goal with Orlando City. Toronto FC moved ahead of you because they played to a 0-0 draw against the New England Revolution. I have no idea how they got a 0-0 draw. New England should have scored about six goals on them last night, but somehow the ball just wouldn't go in. Mm-hmm. Teams around CF Montreal making moves. You know, I'm just looking at this right now. Atlanta United apparently working on a deal to bring in Darwin Nunez from the Saudi League.
3: Wow. Okay.
1: Which would be ridiculous. Atlanta United might be the most embarrassing team so far in Major League Soccer with the amount of money that they spent and the fact that they seemingly are always at the bottom of the standings. It's time to, and I'm not with the people who's out here to bring in Antoine Griezmann or Olivier Giroud or whatever it is, but it's time to identify two or three very talented, offensive, creative players and put your money where your mouth is and bring them to this team. It has been a year. You have had two transfer windows. You're likely only going to have one more before people already, and I get it. There's a lot of people in this market who already have kind of blown off CF Montreal. Mm-hmm. I think that's a very, very stupid way to consume sports in this market. But you can't just keep selling people on the rebuild happening and the rebuild doesn't come. So right now, as we speak, CF Montreal at the moment, 12th in MLS's Eastern Conference. They are currently 4 points out of a playoff spot in the East, or a play-in spot, excuse me, currently occupied by DC United. Mm-hmm. You got to get these deals done now, so that when you return from the League's Cup break August the 15th, that you're ready to hit the ground running with this team and stop messing around and penny-pinching on seemingly every aspect of one of these deals to try and make something happen. Identify your players, splash the money on them. Mm-hmm. And again, this is not a team that's going to bring in a $10 million player. That's not what I'm saying. But they've gone with a lot of, you know, we'll see if it works kind of players. Noah Streit, Hennadi Sinchuk, who looks good. At the moment, he has certainly not lived up to the price tag that they brought in for him right now. And he's still just a teenager, but we'll see. Because life comes at you fast, especially in the world of football, where when you turn 21 and you are not the player that you were expected to be, you're already almost kind of looked at as, it's not really going to happen for that player.
3: Here's my thing, is that
1: they have three workmen midfielders in Sam Piet, Victor Latorre, and Matty Longstaff. None of them are known for being good on the ball. You got to get good players with quality with the ball at their feet, offensive players, because you've built up all the rest of the infrastructure around these guys to make yourself a solid, potentially playoff team in Major League Soccer. But enough of trying to hold off your fan base, because this is when people start getting pissed off, and rightfully so.
3: Here's my thing, is that money has been an issue in terms of spending it for this team for a very long time now.
1: Mm-hmm.
3: What are the legitimate odds that you think they're all of a sudden going to start spending cash?
1: Well, they said it. They said it in that whole diatribe gave you.
3: A year ago?
1: A chapter built on ambition and pride. Can't have ambition and pride in bringing in Noah Streit from the second division of Switzerland. Sorry. Putting $1 million to, we'll see. We'll cross our fingers. We'll see. But you seem to have fallen ass backwards into a very competent manager.
3: But here, hold on a second. Once again, given the team's track record, why would you assume ambition means money, spending more money?
1: Well, what is ambition, Luca?
3: Ambition to try to win?
1: How are you going
3: to
1: win?
3: I don't understand.
1: How are you going to win if you don't spend any money?
3: Ambition and spending money are not mutually exclusive. You don't have to spend money to be ambitious.
1: If AC Milan said
3: Borussia Dortmund don't spend money and are ambitious,
1: they still spend like $40 million

0: spent money.
1: I'm comparing the messaging. I'm comparing the messaging that you're sending out to your fans. Every fan who read this a year ago said, well, ambition. That means that this team wants to compete perennially for a playoff spot. Like, okay.
0: How much money has Toronto spent? How's that working out for them?
1: Yeah, of course. But so that's the take that...
0: Does Toronto not have ambition and pride? I don't understand.
1: No, but that's the take that Joey Saputo gave about 5 or 6 years ago around this team, is that, well, we're not Toronto. Well, imagine what this team would be. Imagine what this team would be if they spent $5 to $10 million more. Imagine what they could be. They're right around Toronto, who's just, you know, again, one of
0: the
1: embarrassing teams in Major League Soccer with the amount of money that they cough up and they do nothing with it. Imagine what you could do if you spent $5 to $10 million on two players.
0: I understand what you're saying, but I like it's just they don't spend money. I'm not going to be shocked if they all of a sudden continue to not spend money.
1: Mm-hmm.
0: It hasn't happened.
1: Well, then you've duped. Well, then you've duped and lied to your fans if that's what happens.
0: Well, sure, but look at you since they've had that announcement talking about how much progress they've made in that year time frame. And how things are on the up and up and how they have the infrastructure. Why would they not just continue their approach that they've been doing in trying to find, you know, hidden gems? Why not find that creative attacking midfielder instead of spending money as a hidden gem? Why would they go spend money on that?
1: Because they just spent money, $5 million, on trying to get Ivan Jaime as a designated player. It wasn't working out, and they said, salut, la visite, thanks, but no thanks. So they've already tried it. They've already been moderately successful with that. So you were willing to give up $5 million for Ivan Jaime, mm-hmm, if he would have produced a little bit more. Where's $5 million for the guy who's even better than Ivan Jaime? Where's the $6 million?
0: Is it going to get you that guy that is going to change life for you?
1: I don't think it changes life. I think it's just it allows you to get over the line to be a playoff team. That is the current ambition of the team. I don't think they can be.
0: How?
1: A game like yesterday, I think it shows that they're still missing a lot.
0: But you're using a game like yesterday against the best team in the league, still should have been a draw.
1: Right, but that's my point.
0: It's
1: is
0: not
1: that
0: like they Philippe, lost to Philly.
1: That's right, but Philippe Lafoy did a great job managing the team.
0: Yes.
1: The team did a great job listening to the tactics of the manager.
0: Okay.
1: They were able to pull off what they needed to do. They were undone by a brutal refereeing decision. And they could have won if they had one or two more players who have quality on the ball to be able to get out of their own half.
0: Or if Prince Owusu scored.
1: Or if Prince Owusu scored, they would have got a draw.
0: So, like, my point, I understand what you're saying. In the perfect world, yes, that's what would happen.
1: Mm-hmm.
0: But there's no basis for me to believe that they're going to start spending money. And once again, you may look at yesterday as them needing to have more creativity on the ball and how that would break the game open for them. And I don't disagree with that. But they could be looking at it as, well, we should have got a draw against the best team in the league.
1: Sure.
0: So we're not miles away. So we don't necessarily need to go break the bank. We just need a couple of tweaks here or there.
1: I don't think $5 million is breaking the bank.
0: I don't either. But for the players that you're talking about, $5 million is not going to get them what they want or need.
1: They need a left winger. They apparently need another fullback. I don't even necessarily think they need a fullback. I think they need a winger. They need one left winger. Noah Streit is not at the level of playing Major League Soccer right now. And I would agree with you that I think they need another midfielder, but for whatever reason, that's not happening for this team. Doesn't seem to be in the cards at the moment. But my whole point is that, again, on the one-year anniversary of you throwing out of sending out that letter,
0: mm-hmm,
1: and trying to reset relations with your fan base, a fan base that had been so frustrated with the rebrand, mm-hmm, and the lack of reinvestment in the club after 2022. You tried to do that last year, and I agreed with the sentiment.
0: Yeah.
1: But if you don't live up to

0: what you were promising, that's when people start to turn on you again. And you just had the Quebec government go out there and say, we are going to do you guys a huge solid and give you somewhere to play for the future. $5 million. I ain't asking for the world here. $5 million.
1: Mm-hmm.
0: Deposited to me. No, I'm just joking. $5 million. Find yourself a player. Play down the left side. See what happens the rest of the way.
2: Well, scouting department better get ready to find a hidden gem.
0: Well, I think even a hidden gem would be $5 million.
2: Really?
0: Ivan Jaime. Who the hell knew anything about Ivan Jaime before?
2: Yeah, that's fair.
0: He came to Montreal. You're not getting a big name for $5 million, but you got to make sure that it works. We'll see. Yeah. It's Melnick in the afternoon here on TSN 690. I'm John Still with Luca Scott. Coming up next, Aaron Ward. God, he is going to be truly insufferable because he nailed it on the Jet Greaves contract.
2: He did.
0: And maybe we can't keep talking about the Columbus Blue Jackets, so we can't ask him about Adam Fantilli. But Showtime, back on Madison. Plenty of NHL stuff to talk about with Aaron Ward. He's coming up next here on Melnick in the Afternoon on TSN 690.
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5: It slows on the eastbound Trans-Canada at Cavendish. It's heavy all the way through to Saint-Laurent. Westbound side of the Met moving quite well. Northbound to Carrie, heavy from Sherbrooke up to the Metropolitan. 15 south for the Champlain Bridge is from Turcotte. 20 west slows just after Turcotte. Eastbound 20 from 32nd Avenue. And with Mercier Bridge down to one lane until August 3rd, it's backing up from Ville-Saint-Pierre. 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I'm Debbie Marcellos from the CJAD 800 Traffic Center.
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28: 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Montreal looks to climb the standings with a big win. Kickoff is at 7.
29: Maness there on the tackle against O'Neill. Will win that one. Now it's Badu with it. Badu will go for the shot on the left side! Welcome to the Northern Super League, Evelyn Badu! Her first with Montreal!
28: Never miss a moment. 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

0: One guest show. We are deep into July, but the one guest you can always rely upon is Aaron Ward. Welcome back into Melnick in the Afternoon on TSN 690. I'm John Still with Lucas Scott. Daniel Shear here as well. Max Cadut will be back tomorrow. Where is Dan going to be tomorrow?
1: I will be here from 10 to 2 with Joey.
0: Midday with Joey Elias.
1: But next week, it's all me here with you guys.
0: Dear God. We'll be having a whole lot of NFL talk next week as the training camps will be underway across the league. But just a couple of days ago, man, oh man, who would have thought that this would have actually worked? Here's Connor Bedard.
2: Yeah, I hope so. You know, I hope so. I don't know, you know, what I can say to, you know, persuade his decision. But, you know, obviously we'd all be so excited to have a player like that, but also a guy like that. I can't imagine his first game back at the UC, the, you know, the reaction he'd get and just how much juice that would bring to not only our team, but our fans as well. And, you know, that would just be, you know, that would be incredible to, you know, get to play with him and learn from him. So, you know, hopefully he decides to come back and, you know, I think it would, and you talk about kind of the legacy aspect of it, but just as a team, it would make us a way better team. He's still an amazing player. So, you know, I don't know if this is probably not the best pitch, but, you know, hopefully he comes back and, you know, we can play together for sure.
0: The half-assed Connor Bedard, Patrick Kane pitch worked as he's on his way back to the madhouse on Madison.
3: Expert analysis from someone who's been there.
4: Rod Brindamore used to run a captain's practice. We had the worst, bar none, worst practice facility in the entire National Hockey League. It was called the Rec Zone. We nicknamed it the Rectal Zone. Because it was exactly that.
3: It's Aaron Ward.
0: Bonjour, Monsieur Aaron. How are you?
4: I'm good. Listening to Connor Bedard give his analysis, it strikes me that if you compare those two players, I think the size and stature are similar at that age, right? Patrick Kane commanded the same type of high expectations. But you think about how serious Connor Bedard is and how he gives an interview, and I think to myself at that age, Patrick Kane was attending All-Star games and having to have Jonathan Toews go back to the hotel to wake him up from his drunken stupor. So he was, I think it was in 2013 that they had the All-Star game in Carolina, yeah. And Patrick Kane was there, and there was an APB out for him. That they couldn't locate him. So apparently, back, I remember that Toews had to go get him out of his room.
0: Yeah, I was going to say, like, I wonder if Patrick Kane's going to be a great mentor to Connor Bedard, but now I'm a little bit worried based on what you're saying.
4: Oh, I'm not. I think he's smartened up since. But if anything, if that kid needs anything, it's just take the edge off a little bit. Like, you know. You don't have to be Captain Serious all the time. So maybe that influence of Patrick Kane might evolve into his game.
0: Patrick Kane's just going to squire him around Chicago. But, like, having watched, didn't watch enough games with the Red Wings last year, but Patrick Kane, another kind of 50-point or around their season last year for Detroit. Like, how much game in your mind does the greatest American-born player still have left?
4: I think he has a lot. I mean, I don't know what your expectations are. They're not going to recapture the 80-90 pointer. But, you know, one of the things you have to remember is I don't think the Red Wings at this stage, well, yeah, last year, I don't think they were particularly gifted in the power play realm where he probably puts up some level of damage to his game. I don't know. I feel like Red Wings last year were so thin as a team that what they put out there was lacking depth and ability to, you know, one guy goes down with an injury and you're, you know, inserting guys in places they don't belong. So I don't know if he had a surrounding cast that would give a proper evaluation.
5: How do you feel about the money? Because when John mentioned it today, when he said $8 million AAV, I was like a little...
4: You were like, oh, my God, old men are making bank.
5: Yeah. Hey,
4: my thought, too, geez. I was like, $8 million. I was thinking to myself, I looked for, like, $8 million over two. And then I was like, oh, that's his AAV. Like,
0: yeah, I think we all thought exactly the same thing, yes.
4: Yeah, I saw that number. I'm like, all right, that's a nostalgia dollar figure, yeah. Coupled with capabilities. So I'd say $5 million is capabilities and $3 million is nostalgia comeback. Be a Blackhawk for 2 years. Make your imprint on our young guy. Bring some reason for some people to come back to United Center and show up for some reason, whether it's recapture the old days. But, man, that's a big dollar figure.
1: Yeah, we're talking about the dollar figure there for Patrick Kane, but are you a little bit surprised with the Chicago move? I mean, Patrick Kane, yeah, he hasn't made the playoffs in, it's been three seasons now for him, and it doesn't really look like the Blackhawks could make the playoffs, the postseason this season. So are you surprised with the move in that sense that he goes to Chicago and maybe instead of Buffalo?
4: No, because I think he would have a different role in Buffalo. I believe that, again, I think they're playing off the nostalgia of Patrick Kane. And I think his desire, I don't want to be mean, but given an opportunity apples to apples, if you're putting Buffalo, same dollar figure, and Chicago, same dollar figure, where do you want to spend your $8 million? So that pretty much answers it for me. And the other funny thing is we didn't think we had a competitive reason for anybody to look at contracts and compare themselves to anybody but Leo Carlson. Now I think people are going to look at, I mean, the older guys are going to look at Patrick Kane and go, he's making eight. What am I getting? So if you're a guy that's about to try and sign a contract and you're a UFA, I think your dollar figure went up, even if you're even in the closest realm. And think about, what did you say? You had 50 points last year?
5: Yeah.
4: Be interested to see how many UFAs right now still unsigned in the 50-point realm are now looking at this contract and going to go back to the teams they may have talked to and said, you know what, currently, I'm a bargain compared to Patrick Kane.
0: 57 points. Vladimir Tarasenko is probably like, hello. He'll also be the second highest paid player on the Blackhawks next year because Bowen Byram's deal only kicks in at the end of next season, which is hilarious.
4: And they still have, I mean, I think they still have decent cap space, didn't they? I thought they did a really good job of getting rid of some heavy contracts at trade deadline. So, I mean, they had money to spend. I think eight is an inflated number, but good for him. I mean, don't hate the player. Hate the game.
0: It's Melnick in the afternoon here on TSN 690. I'm John Still with Lucas Scott and Daniel Sheeran in conversation with three-time Stanley Cup winner Aaron Ward. How far away, in your mind, are Chicago from being a playoff team?
4: 3 years?
0: Yeah.
4: Not three players, 3 years. I feel like, okay, you've got a team foundationally that's still trying to figure themselves out. I mean, if we look comparatively at Montreal, I think was on the fast track. I don't believe, even in light of the fact you have a Connor Bedard, I don't believe that this strikes that often where all of a sudden you rapidly ascend to a place where you didn't expect to be. I think Chicago's going to follow going to struggle for a little bit, have to figure out their identity, bring in some players. Bedard will have to, he's coming off. When are they projecting to be back? November?
0: Yeah, I think they said 4 months, 4 month recovery.
4: Yeah, so all of that to me means that we're essentially looking at a team that's going to try and figure themselves out patiently. And I think that's why maybe the part of the move of having Patrick Kane come to the team is come into play. That yourself, you're not exactly going to kill it in the next few years, and you have to foster or harvest the level of interest, and having guys that invoke some nostalgia is the play. But, I mean, I don't know how they drafted this year. Didn't they have some? They had some questionable moves recently, I think, in the personnel department when it comes to drafts. So I'm telling you, I'm not exactly certain that this is all working itself out.
0: No, my problem with Chicago has always been the last couple of years. They have talented players, but they seem to be doing a little bit of Buffalo 2.0, which is kind of drafting the same players over and over and over again. And that's kind of the problem. Like, if you look at how the Habs have done it, the Habs are like, oh, we need the big forward. All right, we got that. Oh, we need the really skilled winger. All right, we got that. We need the second line center. Like, they've all the drafts have been, there's a thought process behind them. Chicago is just like, who's the fast, skilled guy? And they've just drafted like 12 of them.
4: I also rely weirdly when you ask a question like that. Like, there are some people that basically statistically rank teams based on their draft performances. And for some strange reason, I feel as though Chicago is not always necessarily fared well. Like, Bedard falls into your lap clearly because you got to take him. But, I mean, in terms of having to reach deep into your scouting staff and the wealth of talent evaluation you may or may not possess, I don't know if Chicago's exactly lit the world on fire. Mm-hmm. So that's a component for me that plays into this equation.
5: And I think also for them is that, you know, them, Anaheim, and San Jose were kind of all beginning their rebuilds at the same time. And when you look at the teams now, it's like they're way, way behind in third compared to those two teams.
4: I was shocked until I got to stand and see and watch San Jose play. That team, in comparison to, like, Anaheim's different for me. I feel like I don't know what to expect out of them. San Jose seems like they're almost in the protocol and similar style as Montreal. They're playing, I mean, it doesn't hurt you to Celebrini there, but they're playing the patience game. They're drafting and creating a team formed around what they want to be as a team rather than, like, just kind of hodgepodge, waiting for something good to come along and hope that the chemistry works. I watched San Jose play against Carolina, and after watching it, wanted to pay more attention because I thought this team is kind of a surprise and fun to watch.
0: There's a great story today in The Athletic by Max Bowman and Shayna Goldman titled, What is the Next Red Wings General Manager Inheriting? As we look at the team that Patrick Kane is departing, they're in a weird spot. I mean, how weird is it that Steve Yzerman's still around? It's like he's like a specter hanging over the organization. Like, if you get hired as the GM, you're like, well, what if Steve Yzerman, you know, gets in the owner's ear and tells him to do this? Anyways, I found that extremely odd.
4: I think that's standard protocol around the National Hockey League. I mean, it's not foreign. Think about the fact that you had Ron Francis that was the GM that basically constructed the team from its inception.
0: Yeah, but how did that work out?
4: I know, but then they moved him up to president. I think the dysfunctionality just follows the game sometimes. People have a struggle or an inability to depart from players who have a Hall of Fame career or history to them, and therefore they kind of stick around long past their serviceability.
0: Yeah. But if you're the Red Wings, you know, there was actually, it was funny, there were some early rumors as soon as Stevie Y was let go about Marc Bergevin potentially going into Detroit. I know he just became the assistant GM in Buffalo, but in your mind, you know, like, what kind of a general manager does Detroit need right now to kind of reset what's going on over there and finally get this team to break this long-standing playoff curse?
4: You have to have a group that I think comes in and understands the ownership. Ironically, I'm here in Detroit, and I just kissed up to them to get tickets to the Tigers and KC, so I don't want to rip them that bad. But they're a unique style group where you sometimes have full support with the financial means, and sometimes it's withdrawn, and it all depends on kind of, you know, external factors that you don't always take into play. So I think you'd have to get to know and have a relationship with the family, and they're great people. Secondarily, I think you'd really have to have a good evaluation capability of what has been done here in the past and how you can, like, I think that's the pitch. If you're going to interview a GM, I think the first question is, okay, and you slide across all these chips with the names of the players on here, how do you fix this? Who comes, who goes, what's available, how do you retract, add, like, all these things? I think that's the answer, because it's, Detroit's now kind of fallen back into, I mean, do you expect them to make playoffs next year?
0: No, that's my point, is that I think, like,
4: They're in the Chicago field for me.
0: Yeah,
4: I
0: think they're not just in the Chicago field. I think, like, it's a tough sell if Yzerman is involved in either way, in any way, to say, we're going to take another 2 year steps back to kind of redo this again. And finally, you know, you're stretching that playoff drought to 12, 13 years there at that point, because I think that's clearly what they need.
4: Yeah. The unfortunate part is you're not going to be able to do that in any time soon. I don't know how Detroit's going to figure this out.
0: Yeah.
4: I, they're rudderless. So there's not who's the mainstay. Like, so you got the Brinkett here, mm-hmm. and then namesake wise, are you moving guys in, hoping guys want to come? This is not an attractive market.
0: Well, the only thing you have is you have Sider. That's it. You got Sider, and you got Raymond. And outside of that,
4: that's what I'm saying. Yeah. It's not an overly attractive market to sell to anybody, say that they want to.
0: That's my point, is that, you know, you could lie to fans and be like, oh, yeah, we'll bring in players and all that stuff. You're not going to be able to do that. The only way you're going to do this is by bringing in young players and young assets again. I know it sucks.
4: Right. And money, hopefully your cap situation is good, because I think that's the most attractive element to this, is you're going to have to bribe players essentially to come here, because the talent pool around here hasn't proven itself, and they've drafted, and guys who play against them know who they are, and they're not really a team that jumps off the map and says, hey, I'm going to thrive here given an opportunity to play with these players.
0: Right now the Red Wings have the most cap space in the National Hockey League right now, but we'll see how it all plays out before opening night.
4: It's also interesting to find out how many guys they actually still have. I mean, how many they still have to sign, which is, I think, is a key piece also.
0: Well, I think the other one, the only one that's it's a big one, is Edvinson. But considering that the reports were that they weren't willing to give him up to make a Quinn Hughes trade happen, they're going to have to sign this guy, probably at a pretty big ticket.
4: Right. Well, and I don't love that player. I would have taken.
0: Really?
4: I would have done that deal in a heartbeat.
0: Why?
4: Sometimes
0: Why
4: I
0: don't
4: watch
0: you
4: him,
0: like that player?
4: I watch him sometimes, and he looks purposeless to me on the ice. And I'm not only influenced by a couple of buddies who say the same thing. Like when I really did pay attention, and when I really did pay attention, and thought to myself, okay, I'm gonna focus on this guy tonight. And then I realized, like, I did a couple in a row. I just didn't, like, are you engaged or are you not engaged? What is it you bring to the table that has this team feeling as though they're going to invest this much in you?
0: It's funny because he's got all the physical tools. But, yeah, all right, maybe I haven't been watching enough Red Wings games. All right, Aaron, take your victory lap.
5: Yeah.
4: Oh, my contract, Jet Reeves contract?
0: Yeah. Voila. The Columbus Blue Jackets podcast recontinues here on Melnick in the afternoon on TSN 690. Go ahead, wave your pom-poms, take care of it.
4: Well, I mean, you know, it's... Nostra dumbass right here. I'm 100%. I mean, yeah, that ticket plus is it Stillman? Who do they have still to sign?
0: They still have to sign Sillinger and Fantilli.
4: Yeah, Sillinger. Sorry, yeah. That contract's going to eat a bunch up too. I don't know how much they're going to have left over for. It'd be interesting to see how this works out with Fantilli. So now you got. I understand why Columbus is trying to lowball anybody other than Fantilli right now, because the more you start to sign, the less you have in your pocket to be able to sign Fantilli, which then opens up the possibility of someone coming in and saying, all right, well, let's see what an inferior position we can put you at.
0: Well, that's why they have to sign Fantilli before Sillinger. Like, no one's gonna offer sheet Cole Sillinger at this point.
4: Nope.
0: But, yeah, apparently I saw, I don't want to know about a report, but someone tweeted out that Adam Fantilli currently on vacation in Italy. Mm. What a shocker. And that's why apparently they're not in contract talks this week. Apparently contract talks set to resume next week. As Adam Fantilli, Adam Fantilli works his way over from Lake Como.
5: Is he actually in Lake Como?
0: Well, I don't know. I mean, I don't have a GPS following Adam Fantilli. It'd be very weird if I did. What are you doing in Detroit?
4: I am here for the Morgan Wallen concert tomorrow, and I decided to take my beautiful girlfriend to see the great scenery in downtown Detroit, so immediately Comerica Park came to mind.
0: Oh, nice. Are you going to be watching Tariq Skubal's last start for the Tigers, or what?
4: You just shut your pie hole right now.
5: Okay, what team would you like to see him on the least?
4: I don't want to talk to you right now.
0: It's funny. But is this your lady's first time in Detroit?
4: Yeah, she's never been to Michigan. So, yes, she had an interesting drive down I-75 from the airport to here. It was not exactly scenic. So the good news is we see normalcy.
0: And is
4: downtown Detroit is beautiful. Just the drive-in is not fantastic.
0: Oh, you still have the bankrupt part. The drive-in. Drive-in is the bankrupt part of Detroit still.
4: Yeah, 100%.
0: How much did you pay? $6,000 for Morgan Wallen tickets, or
4: No, I got them in the lottery, so I got them at face back in November.
6: Wow. Look at that. Oh, jeez.
4: Yeah.
6: You know what? I've never been successful in those. I have a buddy of mine, again, who's like always at these shows, so I'm telling you, if you constantly go to events or concerts, there's a part of like the algorithm that favors you, because he's always able to nab something, and I have never, ever been able to nab anything on any of those lotteries, ever.
4: I nabbed them because I got all my kids on computers at the same time.
6: It was award full press. Full press from the 100%. Awards there. Very, very nice. All right. Well, anything else planned during your trip in Detroit or what?
4: No. The Tigers, Morgan Wallen, and we're heading back to go to Noah Kahan on Saturday in Raleigh.
5: What's the best restaurant in Detroit?
4: Roma Cafe, old school. They got a fake door so that if you're a mobster, you had your back to the door and you could go up this hidden staircase. It looked like a wall, but it was actually, if you pressed on it, it opened to a hidden staircase below.
6: Wow. Very nice, very nice, very cool. You gonna cross that newly opened Gordie Howe Bridge into your former stomping grounds of Windsor or what?
4: Not a chance. Didn't bring a passport.
6: Oh, okay. Well, then never mind.
4: Yeah.
6: I would have just liked to have seen...
4: We don't want that. We don't want to be deported.
6: Well, I wanted to see if, like, what's going on over there. If you're just a Canadian crossing the Windsor Bridge, you know, you just get stopped and arrested and sent to some place, the way that things are going.
4: No, we like to avoid arrest.
6: We're in, like, this battle over a bridge. What is this, like the 1500s? Like, Canada and the U.S., we're battling over a bridge. What the hell is this? Anyways.
4: Well...
6: There's a lot I could say, but we're going to move on. Aaron, enjoy the rest of your evening, and we'll do it all again. AAA Friday tomorrow. Ask Aaron anything at 5:35.
4: Looking forward to it.
6: Thanks, Aaron.
4: Might be inebriated. All right, talk to you.
6: That's perfect.
4: Bye.
6: Who doesn't love an inebriated Aaron Ward? Oh, I forgot to ask him a boat question. Damn.
5: A boat question?
6: Yeah, because Aaron loves boats. He's always out there fishing. Because we got a couple texts in on my love of boats. Boat stands for break out another 1,000. LOL. And, Andy, we've all heard this expression. John, there's a reason why there's an expression about boats. The two greatest days of your life, the day you buy your boat and the day you sell your boat. I don't know, the days in between would be pretty sick. I'd be pretty happy. I've come from a family of fishermen out in the Gaspé. I love boats. On the water. Take that salty air smell in. Fortunately, in the Fleuve Saint Laurent, you're probably just breathing in pure garbage.
5: Ooh.
6: Not great.
5: Ooh.
6: You're on Melnick in the afternoon on TSN 690. I'd have to probably go out to like Beaconsfield or something. That'd be the place to break out the boat.
5: Yeah, is that where the water's...
6: Oh, yeah. St. Anne de Bellevue.
5: Nice Beaconsfield.
6: Very nice. You can launch out from there. I feel like the most expensive thing about the boat, like it costs a lot... to maintain the boat, yes. Mm-hmm. It's leaving the boat in the harbor for as long as you do. Mm. Like that's got to be, you got to be making some bank just as like the person who like keeps the boat where it is so no one like steals the boat away.
1: My father-in-law just sold his boat.
6: Sold
1: last
6: his boat.
1: Year.
6: Was it a sailboat?
1: It was like a motorboat, like a
5: nice
1: bigger motorboat.
6: You motorboat son of a gun, you? Sorry, I had to do it. But that's very cool. I wish I had a motorboat. Here on Melnick in the Afternoon on TSN 690. Coming up next, a comedy legend rolling into the city tonight. And we'll also see if Lucas Scott did his cursory research that he was supposed to do earlier in the show. I can already tell by the look on his face he hasn't. 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
10: Lighter than usual on the Met westbound, but we have a stalled vehicle now on the 40 west at DeCary. Traffic slows at Lacadie, eastbound side of the 40 from Cavendish, heavy through to St. Laurent and Laurentian south to board the Metropolitan from Henri Bourassa. Northbound DeCary is busy from Queen Mary, 20 westbound from Angrignon to Ville-Saint-Pierre. Mercier Bridge backing up from Ville-Saint-Pierre as you're down to one lane each way till August 3rd. Champlain Bridge is from Turcotte. 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I'm Debbie Marcellos from the CJAD 800 Traffic Center.
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6: Samuel Piet, CF Montreal, back in action on Saturday versus Inter Miami. Apologies to the people who thought they were going to see Lionel Messi. But hey, you're going to see Luis Suarez. Not bad. Brace yesterday in Robert Lewandowski's first match in Major League Soccer. 3-2 victory for Inter Miami. Possibly one of the most comical goals I've ever seen, given up by the Inter Miami goalkeeper. Did you see this, Luca?
5: I did not.
6: Ball passed back. So for some reason, this new keeper is getting a little bit of a run in ahead of Dane St. Clair, the Canadian, who was not great before the World Cup break. It's passed back to him from the right side.
5: Yeah, I see.
6: Back to this keeper. He
5: whiffs it.
6: Whiffs it so hard.
5: That is hilarious.
6: That is Charlie Brown having the football ripped away from him, levels of miss by whoever this keeper is. So, CF Montreal fans, you better be hoping this guy starts on Saturday. Helping a big way.
5: Yeah.
6: Big way tomorrow, or on Saturday, excuse me, right here on TSN 690. Have you guys been out to Just for Laughs yet?
5: I have not been to a Just for Laughs show in maybe 12 years.
6: So I love Just for Laughs. I love Just for Laughs when I was like around your age, Luca. Mm-hmm.
5: God, yeah, I'm already
6: doing the old man thing. Yeah, exactly. You're what, 27?
5: 28.
6: 28. So even earlier, in like my early 20s.
5: Yeah.
6: That was awesome, being able to go to Just for Laughs. Obviously, we all missed it last year or over the last couple of years. They're trying to kind of, under new ownership, get these shows back. Mm-hmm. Again, I would echo Mitch Melnick's comments that it would be nice for us to have a full run sheet of all of the shows. Mm-hmm. But hey, I'm not in charge. They're very convoluted trying to find on the website where everything is for Just for Laughs. I saw Mike Birbiglia gala. I have no idea who's with Mike Birbiglia. Mm. And I'm a huge Mike Birbiglia fan. Great comedian. But it doesn't say who's in the gala. You're like, wow, what the hell is going on here? Anyways. Jerry Seinfeld, you heard of him? He's going to be at Sal Wilfred Peltier tonight. I actually have my buddy Rick and his lovely wife Corey, who are going to the show together mm-hmm. at Place des Arts, and in honor of Jerry Seinfeld performing here in Montreal. Saw Jerry Seinfeld last year at the Bell Center with Jim Gaffigan. It was awesome.
5: Nice.
6: Here's one of my favorite Jerry Seinfeld moments outside of Seinfeld, and that is when he was interviewed by the incomparable Jimmy Glick, a.k.a. Martin Short. And it was kind of the perfect, sarcastic, sweet spot for Jerry Seinfeld to live in.
14: Hello, I'm sitting with my super, super special guest, the wonderful Jerry Seinfeld.
20: I just want to say I'm a huge fan of yours.
14: Oh, well, thank you.
20: I've always been a fan. I've watched your show for years. Even though it's been kind of hard to find sometimes.
21: I think prime time is the better time for us.
20: You've been such a great supporter of all of us in show business.
14: Well,
20: you of course, are not.
14: Well, I think of myself as a participant of the business.
20: And yet it doesn't diminish your great joy for being kind of a barnacle on the hull of show business. And yet you still, it doesn't sour. There's no bitterness about you. That's what I like.
6: Another boat reference, barnacle. There's just so many boat references in the show. You just can't escape it.
5: And a lot of boat texts coming in.
6: Oh, yeah, more boat texts? We'll get to the boat text in just a little bit. But you guys are fans of Martin Short, Jiminy Glick?
5: No.
6: Is that did that pass you guys? That was a generational thing?
5: I'm just not a Martin Short guy.
6: What did you say?
5: As John moves the mic away from
14: What
5: him.
14: Did you say to me?
5: I'm just, you know, he's... I don't
6: Martin
5: know,
6: Short, not, Canadian legend.
5: That's fine.
6: Oh, my God. This is, again, another one of the...
5: That's fine.
6: Luca's got
5: to
6: be so.
5: But I have to find him funny.
6: Be so disagreeable.
5: Because
6: I would love
5: legend?
6: To have one person text in that they don't like Martin Short.
5: But do I have? Okay, hold on a second. Do I have to find him funny because he's a Canadian legend?
6: No.
5: Okay.
6: No, you don't have. I'm not forcing you to
5: Thank
6: do anything.
5: You.
6: I'm just telling you. I would be shocked if I get a text in saying I also don't like Martin Short.
5: I would not be surprised if we got a.
6: I would
5: a
6: be
5: message.
6: Stunned.
5: Why?
6: Because Martin Short is hilarious.
5: Is he universally loved?
6: Yes.
5: This is news to me.
6: He is universally beloved.
5: Okay.
6: Right. Maybe one of the nicest guys in show business as well. And, of course, his hilarious bit where he transforms into the 350-pound wasteland that is Jiminy Glick and continues to interview various celebrities over the years. Here's more of Jerry Seinfeld speaking with Jiminy Glick.
20: I've never seen a shirt collar actually go up like that. I don't mean to get personal, but there's only two buttons of your shirt visible before the shirt goes into the pants. I mean, the distance from the top of your shirt to your belt is 3 inches.
14: I'll tell you why, it's Pilates.
20: I know you've been on every diet.
14: And how have you kept the weight down?
20: I keep it down because I've been successful at doing what I wanted to do.
14: Oh, and
20: what was
14: that?
20: A lot of people that are in show business are frustrated, and the frustration leads to eating and deviant sexual behavior.
14: What
20: which
14: are you
20: is,
14: trying to say, Jerry Seinfeld?
20: I'm saying that, you know, deviant is however you define it.
14: What, are you inferring that I'm a deviant?
20: No, I know you've got four sons.
14: I have four boys, four wonderful strapping boys. Morgan, Mason, Matthew, and Modine.
20: And what is your wife's name?
14: Dixie.
20: How many years have you been married?
14: 23 years of loving. And she knows that I'm someone who just needs it.
20: So you lie on top of her with this body.
14: Now, wait a second, Jerry.
20: There's a person that will allow you to get on top of them and sweat like I imagine you're doing now.
14: Why do I have to put up with
20: for
14: it?
20: For 8 to 11 minutes.
14: Let's
20: at least
14: talk
20: four
14: about,
20: times.
14: Now, wait a second. Let's talk about you, if you're so right. wise. Are you saying that you never had went through a period where you sweated too much or you were 300 pounds overweight?
20: If I sweat, it's from exercise or because the weather is warm.
14: But are these the wonderful little observations that you put in your shoes?
20: A blind man could make these observations.
14: No, but
20: you're
14: I
20: mean, a overweight, frustrated, unsuccessful, stammering, stuttering, sweating, you know, completely out of your element individual.
14: Aren't you kind?
6: Jerry Seinfeld with Jiminy Glick all those years ago. Jerry Seinfeld at Sal Wilfred Peltier. Tonight, I believe there's a couple of tickets left over.
5: A lot of people on text board agreeing with you.
6: Well, I just don't believe them. They're just doing this to troll me.
5: No, trolled. My gosh. No, I believe them.
6: Being,
5: I believe our text
6: being trolled here.
5: I also don't like, this is from someone unnamed.
6: Is this Tom from Timmins? Tom in Timmins?
5: I don't
6: Tom
5: like,
6: Timmins?
5: Yeah.
6: I don't know. Hey, John, I don't like Martin Shorts at all. Well, you don't see, this is what I mean. That wasn't even about Martin Short. He's making a play on words about Martin Short's name. He said Martin Shorts.
5: Someone else saying
6: he doesn't like Martin's shorts. That's what he said.
5: Someone else saying Martin Short not funny. Sorry, John.
6: Disaster.
5: I think he's just okay.
6: Well,
5: I also don't like Martin Short. I wasn't alone in this. Like,
6: self-loathing Canadians.
5: That last bit you just played, like got a quarter of a smile out of me.
6: Well, you know what? You're dead inside. It's Melnick in the afternoon. You're on TSN 690. I'm John Still with Lucas Scott. One more of these boat texts coming in. My dad had a 46-foot boat, and he said the best 2 days for a sailor is the day you buy it and the day you finally sell it. LOL. Okay, we've heard this a million times. $700 gas to go from Lachine Marina to St. Anne de Bellevue Marina and back. Oh, boy. That is a lot of money. I'm going to need a raise before my boat. Not including food, booze, etc. Love your show, boys. You kick ass, but it's an effing money pit. Who do I call at TSN to put Still and Luca on the 10 to 2 time slot? Whoa, easy, Whoa. Easy. Keep up the great shows. Whoa. Frank Fagiapani. Well, I totally butchered your name, Frank. We probably just lost you based on the way I just pronounced your name. You probably don't want us on any time slot the way that I said that. How do you say that, Luca?
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0: Melnick in the Afternoon with Montreal radio legend Mitch Melnick, the host with the most, the master of the mic. Just don't ask him to pronounce quinoa or aioli. TSN 690.

Very sad anniversary today. Today is the 15-year anniversary of the passing of Amy Winehouse. One of the most incredible voices that we've heard, certainly in the 21st century. And not just that, for that voice to emerge out of that person was like being slapped in the face. Being able to hear Amy Winehouse perform at the level that she did, obviously a very tragic end after years of substance abuse. Amy Winehouse passing away on this day 15 years ago.

0: Welcome back inside Melnick in the afternoon on TSN 690. I'm John Still with Luca Scott. Daniel Shear sitting in today. Dan gone for the weekend as of today. He'll be back tomorrow midday, but on this show. I'm going to be heading out to Tirana.
1: Yep.
0: Tomorrow night. Going to have to panic, get to the airport tomorrow evening. I don't really adhere to the rules of the airport in that my flight's at 8:10 in the show and it finishes at 6 o'clock. So already I'm in kind of like a rush.
1: It's fair.
0: Oniba for tomorrow night. Calling some MLS games in Toronto tomorrow, or over the weekend. Luca, did you do your research?
1: About RFAs?
0: Yes. Did you look into the potential RFA
1: market,
0: chucking a whole bunch of draft picks the way of a team to con them out of bringing in a player?
1: Well, I told you this when we first spoke about it, that there's not really a lot of good options in the time frame that you gave. Okay, let me not say a ton. There's not really a ton of...

0: The Canadians still need, I think, everyone believes they need still a right shot defenseman.
1: Okay, well.
0: Correct?
1: Okay, if that's the case, then Braden Schneider is an RFA next season.
0: Well, I mean, I like Braden Schneider, but.
1: You're not talking to chucking a ton of money, excuse me, towards Braden Schneider, unless he has like some unreal season.
0: I don't even know what an unreal season would look like for Braden Schneider.
1: There you go. Artem Levshunov.
0: Yeah, just a little bit disappointing so far. Yeah. The career with the Chicago Blackhawks.
1: Will Smith. This is all for 2027, by the way.
0: Now, Will Smith would be very curious.
1: Yes.
0: Because they've spent a lot of money now, all of a sudden.
1: Mm-hmm.
0: He's more of a winger than he is necessarily a center at the next level.
1: Mm-hmm.
0: Macklin Celebrini, he did say, and this is the problem, is Macklin Celebrini, this is why I like this guy so much, outside of the fact that he's an unbelievable player, and it looks like for the next 5 years, we're going to be talking about Connor McDavid and Macklin Celebrini being the best players in the National Hockey League.
1: And Nathan MacKinnon.
0: And Nathan MacKinnon, sure. Couldn't win the gold medal. Anyways.
1: Oh, my gosh.
0: I know. I'll never get over it. But the fact that Macklin Celebrini said, I take less to make sure we have a good team on the ice, a little bit concerning there. But, yeah, that's a good one. How about in 2028? I don't know if you know, but the Anaheim Ducks, they're kind of screwed.
1: Mm-hmm.
0: Beckett Seneca. Anyone?
1: Yeah, okay. I saw that. That'd
0: Beckett be... Seneca, RFA in 2028.
1: I did see that.
0: Tiija
1: Ginla also, but I mean, we have to see what he turns into.
0: I mean,
1: into.
0: Yeah, he hasn't played an NHL game yet, but sure.
1: That is probably the most, I would say, realistic.
0: Yes.
1: One.
0: Oui.
1: I think Will Smith is also maybe realistic, but yeah, Beckett Seneca, that'd be interesting. But, you know, what happens with Cutter Gauthier?
0: That's right.
1: Right? Well, let's say they decide not to keep Cutter Gauthier for whatever reason.
0: Oh, my God. That would be nuts.
1: It would be nuts. But then I think that kind of rules out Beckett Seneca because that seems like a guy that they're going to need to keep.
0: You could do... Now, if you're not going... The other one that you could go big game hunting, and this would break the internet, Matvei Mishkov.
1: That would be hilarious.
0: Just throwing it out
1: there. That would be hilarious.
0: Just throwing it out there.
1: Yeah.
0: But, yeah, that's not going to happen.
1: Ryan Leonard, Kirill Marchenko.
0: Yeah, Ryan Leonard would be a good one. I'd be stunned if that was like a 4 first-round kind of guy.
1: No.
0: But that's what I mean, is that like that's kind of the way we were looking at it. Yeah. And, again, like I'm talking about, you know, Will Cooley. Will Cooley next year with the Rangers. You want to chuck $8 million at Will Cooley to be a middle six forward? Does that mean Alex Newhook is a top six player on the Canadiens? Like, this is what I mean. There are other options. But, yeah, big game hunting, there is really only Beckett Seneca, and who knows if the Philadelphia Flyers may have just screwed over the Anaheim Ducks and that they will not be able to pay Beckett Seneca $15 million as soon as 2 off-seasons from now. Interesting.
1: Yeah.
0: Interesting stuff.
1: But once again, cap going up, right? Like how much? And does Beckett Seneca have a sophomore slump? Like there's still quite a few.
0: This is the funny one. When you get into 2029, there's literally like none of these players have even played a game in the National Hockey League. You're already like looking so far ahead. It's just crazy, crazy, crazy stuff. We got another one of the acronyms for boat. Guys, you got to stop giving me the acronyms and the saying for a boat. I don't live on a boat. I live in society. What else have we got here? We got a lot of people who are supporting me in my Martin Short adoration.
1: No, there's not a lot. Like, let's pump the brakes here.
0: Love Martin Short, but Jiminy Glick is him at his very worst. Grant in Ottawa. I like Jiminy Glick. I don't like Martin Short either. I love him. He's hilarious, and I'm just sad for you people. Yeah, that's right, Luca. You monster. How dare you? Here on Melnick in the Afternoon on TSN 690. Any big plans tonight?
1: Roses.
0: Yes. You'll be going to Laval?
1: No, I'll be here in studio.
0: Oh, that's right. As it'll be Max Cadut and Ose Yare on the call for the Roses. as they are in action versus Toronto

0: from Stade Boreal. Kickoff set for just after 7 o'clock.
1: Yes, yeah, 7
0: here o'clock. Here on TSN 690.
1: Kickoff likely at about 7:10 or so.
0: Nice, nice. Dan, what do you got going on this evening?
2: I have softball at 9.
0: Softball. Are you as good of a softball player as you are a tennis player?
2: I am better at tennis.
0: Better at tennis. Interesting.
2: Yeah, better at tennis.
0: I'd be interested to see what Daniel Scheer playing tennis looks like.
2: But you know, we're in Division I. You know, it's not that easy. It's a fast pitch softball, so.
0: Oh, fast pitch. Yeah. Okay. Softball I hate because it is the sport that, as I do say, a former athlete is in a moderately good athlete. Definitely not anywhere near incredible athleticism. It is the sport that I always looked at as like, yeah, I can play softball, no problem. Every time I've ever gone, I've been terrible. Terrible. You and not only that, you look at me and you're like, that guy must be good at softball. Lie. Total lie. Not even close.
2: You
0: am
2: can't
0: I
2: hit
0: good
2: a ball
0: at
2: far?
0: It.
2: I'm sure you could hit a ball far.
0: I always get underneath it. I can hit the ball a mile.
2: Okay.
0: I can hit it super hard, but for whatever reason, my hand-eye coordination has drastically fallen off over the last 5 to 6 years. Martin Short is as funny as the Italian soccer team is good, Branko. A double shot at both me for liking Martin Short and Luca for liking the Italian soccer team.
1: Yeah, Branko needs to... Branko is my
0: brother from another mother.
1: What did the Italian soccer team do to Branko?
0: Well, they never shut the hell up. It's Melnick in the afternoon on TSN 690. Luca, enjoy the Roses game.
1: Thank you.
0: Dan, enjoy the softball. I'm off to the Sims. Getting ready for a big golf trip at the end of August with the boys.
2: Okay.
0: I will be making a fool of myself at 8 o'clock. And then we'll be back tomorrow here on Melnick in the afternoon on TSN 690. Luca, who do we have joining us, getting us ready for the final F1 weekend before a month-long break?
1: Yeah, we will be joined by F1 freelancer Jeff Paponi to break down the last race before the month-long break, unfortunately, but the Hungarian Grand Prix.
0: And why George Russell is so mad all the time.
1: Yeah, we've been waiting on this for...
0: We've been sitting on this since Monday.
1: Yeah.
0: And yes, Aaron Ward will be joining us as well. AAA Friday, Ask Aaron Anything. Again, a condolences to all the family and friends of Oliver Jones passing away yesterday, the legendary jazz pianist from right here in Montreal, passing away yesterday at the age of 91. Have a great night, everybody. We'll be back tomorrow at 2:00.

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2: It's a tough go heading to the South Shore. Champlain Bridge backing up from Turcotte, Mercier from Ville Saint-Pierre, and roadwork on Bridge heading to the Victoria. We have congestion on St. Patrick and Wellington. Northbound to Cary slows from Queen Mary. Eastbound TransCanada from Cavendish. It's heavy through to Stinson. Westbound side of the Met slows at the Laurentian Auto Route. Laurentian south aboard the Met from Salaberry. 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I'm Debbie Marcellos from the CJAD 800 Traffic Center.
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13: You can see Cole Speaker out in the slot on the left side. He goes in motion, taking the snap. It's going to be a handoff to Tice. He's got a bit of a hole on the right side. Bulls over one Stampeder, two Stampeder, three Stampeder, and he gets the first down inside the 20. Pure power from Travis Tice to the 16. Taking the snap. Travis Tice, he's got a hole on the left side, up the middle, touchdown Montreal! Travis Tice, there is a flag on the play. Tice was untouched on the cutback.
14: Calgary, that penalty be declined. Result of the play is a touchdown.
13: 13 players could even touch Tice on that one. Taking the snap, Alexander in the pocket. He's got a man open. It's Cole Speaker. Touchdown, Montreal! Welcome back as the Owls get their second score of the game. Alexander taking the snap, looking right, looking in the end zone now, stepping, rolling to his right, looking for help. Cross body, he's got a man upfield. Tyler Snead, touchdown! Montreal! Second and three and change. No one in the backfield. Four receivers over on the right side. Quick hitter to the left. He's got a man. That's Cole Speaker again. And he gets away from a tackle past the 40 to the 43. First down, Montreal.
15: Davis Alexander has now officially broken the CFL record with most pass attempts without an interception.
16: Just in my mind.
13: Vernon Adams Jr. in the shotgun. Mills standing to his right. And it'll go back to Mills diving for the end zone. Touchdown Calgary from 3 yards out. Right now, Mills is on the sidelines. First and 10 from the 15. And Chaquette standing to the right of Vernon Adams Jr. Owls are going to blitz. Vernon Adams Jr. throwing. He'll put it out there. It's caught. Brooks turning upfield. Touchdown, Calgary. Five minutes on the clock. This is three down territory. It's second and four from the five. Receivers in motion. Owls bringing numbers. Vernon Adams Jr. throwing to the back of the end zone. Wide open. Touchdown. Calgary. Philpott gets the touchdown. To equalize this game. Down by seven. Vernon Adams Jr. from the 15. Mills in the backfield. Taking the snap. Owls blitzing. Vernon Adams Jr. checks down to Mills out of the backfield towards the end zone. Touchdown, Calgary. One strike offense. And we're an extra point away from a tie football game. So first and 10 from the Stamps 27. Owls in field goal range in this tie game here in the fourth quarter. Tice in the backfield. Next to Alexander. Extra lineman in. Alexander looking to throw. He's rolling to his right. He's got Ferdinand wide open in the end zone. Touchdown, Montreal! Kasim Ferdinand reels it in from 27 yards out, and the Owls take the lead with 1:04 remaining. '91-97. Third and 10. Owls looking for a stop. Stamps need a first down. Four-man rush. Vernon Adams Jr. in the pocket. He's throwing. It's up. He's got a man open. It's good for a first down, but he fumbles the ball, and the Owls pick it up. Najee Murray hits the turf. Turnover. Montreal football, and they will win this football game.
7: And welcome in to the Owls this week on TSN 690. I'm Sean Campbell, and another nail-biter for the Owls. And Stamps back-to-back victories against the Calgary Stampeders, one in Montreal and then one in Calgary this past weekend, 38-32. And the games ended pretty much the same, with the Alouettes up a touchdown. They didn't get the extra point in Calgary, but so they were up six, up seven the week prior. And then the defense having to stop Vernon Adams Jr. driving down the field. First game, it was a pass knockdown by David Perales. And then the reception for the first down, but Fayon Hicks forces the fumble. Najee Murray jumps on top of it. Game over. Alouettes win. They are 5-1 on the season. Some incredible numbers, by the way, in this football game. Davis Alexander, 402 yards passing, three touchdowns, zero interceptions. The zero interceptions means that Davis Alexander has the most passing attempts ever in the CFL consecutively without throwing an interception. 300 and blah, blah, blah, and counting. Every throw that he makes, complete or not, will add on to the record book. He is protecting the football perfectly. Great game, career high. Travis Tice on the ground. He gets a touchdown. Probably should have had two, 123 yards. He also was very busy with 49 yards receiving out of the backfield. The return of Cole Speaker, who will be joining us on the Owls this week. And he gets a touchdown and 73 yards. Tyson Philpott, five catches, 88 yards. Oh, that's not a great number. Well, yeah, he's got a career high, six games in the season. He's already surpassed his career high for yardage in a season, six games into this season, with over 800 yards on the year. And of course, if your quarterback is throwing for 400 yards, you're going to have a 100-yard receiver. And that job landed on Tyler Snead as the Alouettes get 113 yards plus a Tyler Snead touchdown in this victory. A couple big performances from the Alouettes and some big defensive stops when they needed it, even though they did have a big 22-0 lead. But the Owls improved to 5-1, and they will be returning to divisional play coming up. Divisional play is coming up against Hamilton, who do not have Bo Levi Mitchell. But there's lots going down with Hamilton. They had their big game against the Toronto Argonauts, able to squeeze out a 1-point victory. So with the Ticats at 3-3, the Owls at 5-1 with a victory, they can really take control of the division, because the Red Blacks, 0-6 on the season. So lots to come up. I already mentioned Cole Speaker joining the show. That's going to be a lot of fun as he returns to the lineup. And, of course, Joey Alfieri. And then we'll get you set with our extra points leading into your game against the Ticats. Sunday night, July 26th, 7 o'clock on the Mountain. You won't want to miss out. MontrealAlouettes.com for your tickets. It's the Owls This Week on TSN 690.
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29: Hi, I'm Sean Campbell, and this is 2 minutes with Montreal Alouettes quarterback, Davis Alexander. Davis, I'm going to start with a tough one. If you could travel back in time, when would you travel back to?
30: Senior year of high school, just because I think we won the state championship really bad, and we ended up losing, so I'd go for that again.
29: So you would just replay that whole game?
30: Absolutely. Well, maybe the game before. The game before, I tore my MCL, so maybe... Maybe fix that one up and then see if we go on a run.
29: What was your best subject in high school?
30: Math.
31: Math class.
30: Numbers guy.
32: Don't get off your ass, let's do some math.
29: Does that help you being a quarterback?
30: Maybe with angles and stuff, like on routes and maybe trajectory of throwing the football.
33: Davis Alexander, second and long. He'll step up in the pocket, still looking to throw. Looking down the field, he's got a man wide open.
29: All right, game's on the line. No time left on the clock. Down by two. It's a 25-yard field goal, and the kicker's out. It's you. Could you make it?
30: I'm making it. I'm making it 100%. My dad played rugby, so I got a little bit of kicking in me.
29: Do you have a favorite hockey team?
30: Colorado Avalanche. Then Montreal Alouettes. Or, I mean, Montreal Canadiens. Sorry, the Habs.
29: Avalanche, do you have a favorite player?
30: Oh, yeah, it's got to be Nathan MacKinnon.
29: Do you watch a lot of hockey?
30: I really do, especially playoff hockey.
29: And last one, most famous person on your cell?
30: I'm going to go Tyson Philpott.
33: Absolute precision from Alexander to Philpott.
0: Not bad. I probably would have went the Anthony Calvillo, but...
1: Yeah, that's probably a good one. I can't give AC his flowers like that yet.
33: Alexander for the end zone! Touchdown, Montreal!
0: Thanks, Davis. Thank you.
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7: Anthony DeMarco joins us. Anthony, what do you make of the latest from the Montreal Canadiens? They've traded Brendan Gallagher to the Vancouver Canucks for future considerations. 50% of Gallagher's contract is being retained.
9: I mean, it seemed like low-hanging fruit. Obviously, Gallagher is a native of British Columbia, and it's going to cost them less in the long term as opposed to going the buyout road. They trade him for quite literally nothing.
10: Does his tenure as a Montreal Canadian get clouded at all with the way that it ended, or what should people be remembering about Brendan Gallagher as a Hab?
9: Probably like one of the biggest universal fan favorites of the last 15 years or so. Like, I think Carey Price probably has that title, undisputedly. But beyond that, like, even a P.K. Subban was a very polarizing figure because he was traded for Subban. Weber, I think, at times was a polarizing figure. Pacioretty was the same. And I think Gallagher was that guy that everyone universally liked, and obviously wearing a letter for a large portion of that time and just always doing right by the team and the city and being a good soldier through it all, especially when his game did begin to fall off over the last 18 months or so. So I don't think it's going to be tainted at all when people look back.
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7: Welcome back to the Owls This Week on TSN 690. Without further ado, let's jump right into it with Cole Speaker.
13: Taking the snap. Alexander in the pocket. He's got a man open. It's Cole Speaker. Touchdown, Montreal! Welcome back as the Owls get their second score of the game.
7: Yeah, off to a hot start in Calgary. Go on to a 38-32 victory. How you doing, Cole?
11: I'm doing good. How about yourself?
7: Not bad. How good did it feel to get back in the lineup and into the end zone in Calgary?
11: Yeah, it feels amazing to be back out there on the field with my teammates and be able to contribute right away on offense. It's a great feeling to an already high-powered offense.
7: Yeah, I mean, watching you get hurt in the first game and then watching what they're doing week after week, it probably motivated you to get back before the sixth game, right? You were put on the sixth game but taken off early.
11: Yeah, so I was very motivated and was just trusting the process, taking it day by day and just doing everything I can to get back out there as fast as I can and help in any way possible.
7: When did you think you were going to be able to, you know, get back before the sixth game?
11: Say like 3 weeks in, it started progressing really fast once I was able to start lifting again and running a little bit, and I think it started to speed up the healing. Our trainers did an awesome job with me. They were working with me every day, so that's when I kind of had some hope that I'd be able to hopefully get pulled off early and get back out there.
7: Yeah, and I think that the Owls were hoping that too, right? You went down, and then Stearns, and then Hollins. It just seems that every injury was piling up on the receivers.
11: Yeah, we've had a lot of little bumps and bruises here, but yeah, nothing's too serious, so can't wait till we get the whole squad back out there. Like the beginning of the season, I think we only had one quarter where we were all out there, so it's going to be exciting when we get everyone back out there, Alex and Stearns too.
7: So as the team starts to get healthy, you guys have still been winning games, and you mentioned the offense has been on fire lately, 5-1 on the season. I mean, I guess it really doesn't matter who's on the end of the ball when Davis Alexander is throwing the football.
11: Yeah, Davis is playing amazing. He's a great leader for us, and it's just easy guy to follow. He's going to continue to make plays. Sometimes it looks like he's playing backyard football out there, scrambling around and always finding someone. So everyone knows it can be anyone's night at receiver, and just run hard every play.
7: Yeah, talk to me about the backyard football. It is something that is very intriguing because Davis is very good at, you know, extending plays with his legs, but staying behind the line of scrimmage. He's amazing at rolling left. You know how strong he is rolling right.
11: Yep.
7: You know, it's the offensive line kind of has this understanding of his ability to move around as well. So when it's back, when a play, like you're running your route and you're like, okay, I gotta break my route. Like, what's happening in your mind as a receiver when you realize the play's broken and now it's backyard football? How does that go down for a receiver?
11: Yeah, I think it just goes to when you got such a special guy at quarterback, you know, he's never going to give up. Just like, that's just his mindset with everything. He never gives up, so he's never given up on a play. And we know that he's going to work to buy as much time as possible. So we were always trying to find space, trying to low guy go high and the high guy come back to him, and just always stay on the move, never give up on a player.
7: Yeah, a lot of that is when the play's broken, you just got to come back to the quarterback and help him out. And then next thing you know, you guys are the ones making plays.
11: Yeah, especially in the CFL, like a bigger field, so it's so hard on these DBs to cover for the route and then to scramble and cover for another 2 seconds because he's behind time. It's super hard, so we know that. So those are opportunities for huge plays. Then you break one tackle and you could get loose and get to the end zone potentially, like Snead did on his scramble touchdown this week. So there's a lot of plays to be made out there, and we know the play's never dead.
7: Chatting with Cole Speaker, receiver with the Alouettes. So you get back in the lineup, but you're in a different spot than you're usually slated. You're usually in the slot on the right side. I know there's motion and you got to understand everything. And I don't need to break that down, but you're kind of in a different spot. Sometimes you're there doing a lot of blocking. Did you feel like this is a better spot for me, or did you feel like this is where the team needs me? How did you feel out there on the wide side?
11: Yeah, I feel comfortable at pretty much all spot positions, being on offense for 4 years now. So I feel like I know all the spots, and whatever position they need me at the week, I feel like I can go out there and make plays at that spot. So I love being in the slot, I love the waggle, but I definitely don't mind being the X or on the line at any other spot. So I'm comfortable with it all.
7: And I think the passing game goes a long way when you have a running game like Travis had in Calgary. Yeah. I mean, he's really coming into his own, and he looks like one of the hardest people to tackle in the CFL right now.
11: Yeah, every time I was going in the block, I looked back and there's three guys around him, and then he kept going 5-10 more yards. It's awesome to watch, and it definitely opens up the pass game when you got a back like that that you always got to have an eye on, and you can't let him get loose. So it's definitely a great balance to have a running back and an O-line that can create holes for him and protect Davis. So it's been very balanced.
7: I've had you on the Owls this week before, and we've spoken about, you know, coming from south of the border. Are you surprised how quickly Tice has adapted at the running back position, understanding the CFL game from last year to this year?
11: Yeah, I feel like he's done a great job in picking up everything and all the different changes and coming up here, and he's done an amazing job, and he's always been a freak athlete, and now you can tell he's figuring it out, like, mentally, and it's just turned into a complete back. So it's awesome to see.
7: Cole, what do you think about the numbers the CFL has been put up? Look, the Owls are right on the top of the charts. Davis Alexander has over 300 yards passing every game this year. The point total is over 30 points a game, etc. But this is not just an Alouette thing. This is a CFL thing to start the season. What do you think about that going across the league?
11: Yeah, I think it's really cool. We've seen a lot of big performances, a lot of receivers' backs, and a lot of crazy stats. And especially with my teammates, Tyson and Snead and Davis and all those guys that you've mentioned, it's cool to see. And I think it might start to balance out once the defense starts figuring out some different stuff. And as the season gets along, it kind of happens. But it's very cool to see, especially being an offensive guy. I don't mind it. So
7: you like the high-scoring games?
11: Yeah, I'll take a high-scoring game every night.
7: All right. How much are you paying attention to the other games when you're, not playing?
11: Yeah, I pretty much watch most of them, especially when we know who we're playing next week. So I'll definitely watch their game and start studying right away a little bit on TV, and then we'll do a film study during the week. So definitely try to watch most of the games.
7: Well, I know it's an off day, but, I mean, you guys are always working. What do you think of Hamilton? I know their quarterback is down, but this is still a quality opponent.
11: Yeah, they got a lot of quality guys on defense and offense, a lot of playmakers. So we got to have a good week of practice and always come ready to play. And it doesn't matter who we're playing. And we know they're starting quarterbacks down, so it's definitely a big blow. But they can definitely – they got guys that have stepped up this past week and other guys that are going to continue. So we got to bring our best game and be ready to go.
7: All right, take me to the sidelines. 2 weeks ago, I know that you weren't dressed, and then this week you were dressed, but it was – 2 weeks back-to-back against Calgary, one in Montreal, one in Calgary, where the defense has to come up with a big stop in a one-score game. Take me to the sidelines, what it's like watching these plays develop.
11: Yeah, it's pretty crazy that it happened back-to-back weeks, coming down to the wire, and we definitely can do a better job as overall on all three phases to not let that happen, but it's definitely a crazy situation, but I feel like we do a good job on staying calm and collected on the sideline and trusting our guys that are going to go out there and make a play when we need it in the biggest time in the last 3 minutes of the game that most of the games have come down to. So,
7: where do you guys get that focus in those moments when things are unraveling a little bit, but you guys are still in the lead, still control, and then they tie things up? Where do you guys get that? Is it the coaching staff? Is it the leaders? It
11: definitely starts with the coaching staff, and Coach Moss did a great job of always preparing us for those situations. And we do a lot of competition and a lot of different stuff in the locker room outside of practice. And we know that being on that edge and being competitive, it's going to come down when we need it. It's going to kick in those instincts to try to get a win however we can at the end of the game.
7: Yeah, so, you know, you guys have been doing, you know, year in and year out. And you mentioned it's your fourth year with the team. How shocked are you that the turnover on the coaching staff has been so minimal? There has been some, but it's so minimal from the receiving coach, from the coordinators to, you know, now it's 3 years with Jason Moss. Like, what's that like?
11: Yeah, I think it's just consistency, and it's very nice to have consistent coaches, and we have all great relationships with all of them, and they're amazing coaches and brilliant minds. So I think the more we continue to work together in this core group, it's something special that can happen, and it's very amazing to be a part of, and trust all of the guys, and they always put us in the best positions to make plays and to win the game at the end of the week.
7: All right, so you got a whole week before it's going to be Sunday night, Percival Molson Stadium, 7 o'clock, divisional matchup against the Hamilton Ticats. I know there's a couple days before you guys hit the field. You're always working, but it is summer in Montreal.
11: Yeah.
7: Do you guys allow yourselves to go enjoy an evening or two from a comedy fest, a show, dinners? Like, are you going to be able to enjoy this week, this summer, in the middle of July?
11: Yeah, we try to find time where we can all get together and hang out, whether it's barbecue or dinner or whatever, some event that's going on. There's a lot of stuff in Montreal. Everyone knows about that. But we always try to find time to spend together, and just makes the season go by better and sticking together. We're all a brotherhood, and I know a lot of guys are away from their families, so we really got to stick together. I don't think just sitting at home alone isn't always the best thing for your mental, and I think it's a good thing just to bond with each other and have a good time.
7: Who hosts the barbecues?
11: Everett, Tyson, basically all the guys that have a nice balcony or rooftop pool barbecue area. Anyone's got an apartment downtown.
7: Okay, so it's Bev and Philpott and their nice little rooftop pools.
11: Yeah.
7: Okay, so you have a favorite to go to. Which one?
11: I got a couple.
7: Who's your favorite to go to? Who has the best pool?
11: They're both equal. Great terraces.
7: Who's better on the grill?
11: Bev's good at it. Jeff. A lot of those defensive guys, they know how to grill.
7: All right. So that's when the offensive guys just show up and be like, hey, yeah, you guys are barbecuing over here, right?
11: Yeah, we'll bring the extra snacks and the side dishes.
7: You just have to be careful if the offensive line is there.
11: Yeah. Bring extra.
7: Hey, Cole, enjoy practice week. Enjoy Montreal this week, and have a good one on Sunday.
11: Thank you so much. I appreciate you having me on.
7: Cole Speaker from the Montreal Alouettes.
29: 91, not 97. Third and 10. Al's looking for a stop. Stamps need a first down. Four-man rush. Vernon Adams Jr. in the pocket. He's throwing. It's up. He's got a man open. It's good for a first down, but he fumbles the ball, and the Owls pick it up. Najee Murray hits the turf. Turnover. Montreal football, and they will win this football game.
7: Always fun to catch up with the Montreal Alouette here on the Owls this week. Cole Speaker, who got back in the lineup and can't wait for everybody to get healthy. Jarrett Stearns, Alexander Hollins, only on the one game injury list. Maybe he's back against the Ticats coming up. Things we'll dive into next is how the Alouettes were able to pull off that victory and all the offense that they're putting up on the board week in and week out. Joey Alfieri joins the Owls this week next on TSN 690.
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7: Welcome back to the Owls This Week. Sean Campbell with you. Let's jump right into it with Joey Alfieri.
13: Travis Tice, he's got a hole on the left side. Up the middle, touchdown, Montreal! Travis Tice, there is a flag on the play.
19: Tice was untouched on the cutback.
20: Too many players. Calgary, that penalty be declined. Result of the play is a touchdown.
13: 13 players could even touch Tice on that one.

0: What a start for the Alouettes in Calgary. And you know what? What a finish as well. Almost a carbon copy of the game the week before in Montreal versus Calgary. But the Alouettes get back-to-back wins against the Stampeders and improve to 5-1 on the season. It's always fun when we get to catch up with Joey Alfieri, social media guru and marketing guru with the Alouettes. What's up, Joe?
1: What's going on, friends?
0: Hey, man. That was another entertaining game that the Alouettes made entertaining when they maybe didn't need to make it entertaining.
1: One of these days, Campbell, I'm going to be able to write my article at the end of the second or third quarter and then just be able to mail it in and send it in for publication early. One of these days. I don't know that it's going to happen this year, but one of these days I'm going to be able to do that.
0: Yeah, but it's, I'll tell you, as someone that calls the games and right down the wire, I've been entertained. And in the end, when push comes to shove, the Owls get the job done. And it's crazy how a 7-point win and then a 6-point win ends on a defensive stand with Calgary driving, right?
1: Yeah. Look, I know that people have messaged, believe me, people have messaged me on social media from, since the end of the game or the middle of that game, the end of the game. And I know the defense is going to come under fire for the amount of points that they give up, okay? But I'm going to sit here and say this. They're sitting at 5-1, and if you look at the way that a lot of these games have ended, it's happened where the defense has come up with a massive play at a massive moment. Case in point, the opener in Hamilton, nothing was going right. The Alouettes were down. I believe it was in the third quarter. Robert Kennedy intercepts a pass, brings it back for a touchdown, and that got the Alouettes going. They come back. They're able to force overtime. In overtime, they force a fumble, recover the ball, and that's how they win the game. You look at same deal. Yeah, I know they didn't win in Edmonton. I still feel like they should have won, but they cause a fumble in overtime, bounces around. Apparently, they didn't get last touch, but they still forced the fumble in overtime against the best running back in the league. Same deal last week, with David Perales knocking down the ball as Calgary's driving, you force a turnover on downs on that play. And then the same deal here. It's a great story because Fayon Hicks is a guy who's in the starting lineup, got cut in training camp, ended up signing back after a couple of DBs get injured. He's the fourth different starting corner that they've used this season because of injury. And he comes in and makes a play at the end. Credit to Calgary, they convert to 3rd-and-10. But Hicks strips Eric Brooks, the Alouettes recover, and they win the game. So there's been a lot of plays this year where the defense has come up clutch in key moments. And so I don't want that to be lost on fans and on people that, that follow the team regularly. Is that, maybe they gave up a lot of points. That's the trend across the league. But the defense has come up very, very clutch at different times this year.
0: It's the CFL. You're going to give up points. I shrug my shoulders at it as well. And clearly you want to have point totals in the 15-20 range and a dominant defense. But the way that the CFL is built and the way that it's being played this year, not just in Alouettes games, in games across the league, it's the norm to get to 30. So now the norm is to get to 35 or 40 to win.
1: I mean, listen, Calgary, before the two Montreal games, they put up 58. They gave up like 30-something. So there's a lot of teams. It seems like there's a lot of teams regularly hitting, 35, 40. Like we said, Calgary already hit 58. That's the high in the game this season. But, that's where we're trending. I would imagine that the defense is, I think it's going to balance out at some point, especially with all the injuries to quarterbacks going on across the league. And then there was a low-scoring game, the BC-Edmonton game. On Friday night was low scoring, so I would imagine the numbers are going to balance themselves out here as the season goes on. But right now, that's kind of the way that this is trending. It's just that the offenses are putting up massive numbers, and the quarterbacks are playing at a very high level. And I like a good defensive battle every once in a while, but all the explosive plays and in total transparency, Sean. I mean, it's not like the Alouettes had a ton of deep shot explosive plays like they had this week, like they had in the past weeks. I mean, you look at it, I mean, they stretched the field. They ran the ball a lot, too. They put up points because, they were masterful on offense, and they were, they went on long drives and all that stuff. So, it wasn't like it was just one explosive player after another. There were drives. I feel like the defenses are going to catch up. They're going to balance out. But right now, I know you'd like to keep teams in the low 20s, but, man, it's tough with how good the offenses are and how good the different quarterbacks are playing.
2: Well, Joey, I just want to bring up the fact that, the point differential for the Owls is 22, and they're the only one in the East that has a positive differential. So that's a plus. I want you to write your article in the third quarter, because this is me as a fan. I'm not calling the games like Sean. I'm at home on my couch watching. I've been waiting for, you know, the offense to explode. I'm waiting for this offense. You're talking about the 40, the 50 points. This offense, to me, has that potential. When are we going to see this blowout?
1: Yeah, the blowout would be nice. But, Joe, I mean, I don't know how much more explosive they could be. I mean, they have a receiver who was on track for like 2,500 yards. A quarterback was on track for well over 6,000. I mean, you know, they have different, you know, and this is all with, you know, the starting running back hurt. two of your top five receivers still out. They had three guys down at one point. I mean, like, there's guys that are banged up here, and they're still at 35 plus on the regular. So, you know, hopefully when it all comes together, I'm sure it's going to come together at some point. And, you know, there's going to be one of those games where offense, defense, and special teams all click for, you know, as close to 60 minutes as you can get in the CFL. But, you know, I just think that the gap between teams, most teams, isn't really that big. And it just seems like everybody has a really good quarterback. You know, like, I know Calgary's sitting here at 2-4, but they're not a 2-4 team in my mind. They're a better team than that, especially with a guy like Vernon Adams there. So everybody's got a quarterback. It's going to be all about keeping that quarterback healthy. But to me, I think the blowouts, I mean, honestly, I think they're going to be few and far between. I know you're up 22-0 at the half and 29-11 going into the fourth quarter. But the blowouts, I don't know how common it's going to be.
0: You talk about the quarterbacks and the numbers. They're staggering right now for Davis Alexander. CFL record, most attempts without an interception. I mean, passing Darian Durant. I saw one of your posts, and it was right on the same commentary that Marco and I had during the broadcast, Joey, was that Davis Alexander, for the limited amount of games that he's had in the CFL. And by the way, we could start talking about how he's not lost in the regular season in regulation, because his only losses in overtime. You could get with all the stars and caveats all you want. But my point is, he's 27 years old, and he plays quarterback like a veteran 35-year-old, protecting the football, not forcing things, understanding the game at a level that quarterbacks at this age in this league just don't do.
1: Yeah. Yeah, and I think the record is, you know, the record is impressive. And Darian Durant, obviously, you know, in his peak was a really, really good quarterback. But if you look at the way Davis Alexander plays the game, like, you're not talking about somebody who's, like, conservative in approach. You know what I mean, Sean? Like, you're talking about somebody who fits the ball into tight windows, somebody who's not shy about stretching the field. That's what makes it more, like, gunslingers, Sean, like, you're a Favre guy, and Favre's obviously one of the all-time greats, but, you know, Favre did put the ball in harm's way. You know what I mean? Like, usually if you're a gunslinger, it means you take chances, it means you get picked off, and the interception totals might be high. This guy has not thrown an interception in six games this year, and it dates back to last year, too. I mean, it's just, it's ridiculous, you know. So, you know, the fact that he has the presence of mind and the arm to fit the ball into tight windows and to take care of the football the way that he does is regardless. Look, there's too many variable factors in a football game for a quarterback. Like, you know, at some point it's going to come, you know, he'll turn the ball over and it'll probably come off a deflection or, you know, off the receiver's hand and tipped into the air. But, I mean, man, honestly, the run that he's on right now is remarkable, and it's really fun to watch. And, you know, you look at him and, you know, there was that play where he found Philpott up the left sideline where he's got to avoid the rush, and Calgary has one of the best defensive fronts in the game. He has to avoid, make sure he doesn't run into the goalpost. Then he scrambles forward, throws on the run, on the money to Philpott for a huge gain. I mean, those the plays like that, I mean, it's just, they're not common. They're not common. There's great quarterbacks in this league, but not everybody can make that play. And honestly, to watch him play has been just a treat. And to see how quickly he's progressed, and I know it's funny to say because he's been in the league since he's 23 and he was a backup for 3 years, and this is really year two as the full-time starter. But to me, it's just like, it's scary. How much better can this guy get? Like, I think he can get better. And like, what does that look like?
0: Yeah.
1: I mean, like, what's that going to look like when he's better? So it's been fun. It's been really, really fun.
0: You talk about those plays. We call it backyard football. And I think Philpott and Snead are just as good at backyard football as Davis Alexander, because they're so good at coming back to the football to help their quarterback out once that play breaks down. But even when it's backyard football and he's scrambling to his left and his right, and I know he got hit hard from behind once in that game, but I'm counting back even this season. Let's go six games this season. I believe he's been, and one of his sacks he kind of gave up on the play. I think he's been sacked five or six times, but maybe hit three or four others. Like, he is being very well protected where, you know, and if he does, I think there was a late shot. But, I mean, you're talking about once, maybe twice a game where you're getting contact on him, keeping him healthy, keeping him upright. You got to tip the cap to the offensive line.
1: It's a fair point. And look, they, you know, the offensive line was one of the few, one of the couple of positions that, you know, went through a coaching change. And we all know how good and how smart Luc Brodeur-Jourdain is. But, you know, they went from Luke, who decided to walk away, to a young coach in David Brown, who's a former player. And the offensive line has been really, really good. There's obviously a lot of returning faces. The starting five that finished last year are all back. But, you know, the way that they've played has been remarkable. Like, they've been consistent. They've been able to run the ball. And that was, you know, something we haven't even really talked about. He ran for 123 yards, you know, against one of the best defensive lines in the Canadian Football League. So, you know, they've been really good. And Davis is the first one to give them credit. But you look at, you know, they drafted Tiger Shanks last year. Midway through the year, he takes over at right tackle. He's had an unbelievable season. Donny Ventrelli is a guy that they signed and developed, an American guy at right guard. And he's been very consistent since being in the starting lineup as well. Justin Lawrence, who's won three Grey Cups, goes down in the first game of the season. You know, they have depth with Cyril Hogan Saint-Dol. He's stepped in and he's played, you know, just unbelievable at center with Lawrence banged up. Peo Lestage, to me, best guard in the league, so we don't even have to talk about that. And then Nick Callender is, you know, one of the underrated stars in the league at left tackle. Just steady money, never flashy, very rarely gets beat, and is just consistent week after week and season after season. And he's an all-star. So, yeah, I mean, the way that they've played, the way that they've protected, you know, the way that Davis plays and how smart he is and how he can avoid the rush certainly helps. But it's a good point by you because the offensive line, it rarely gets credit when things are going well. It's when, you know, when things are poor, that's when everyone wants to point out the offensive line, but nobody can say anything about the way the line's playing this year because they've been phenomenal.
0: And Joe, this week, another divisional matchup. They get the Ticats, no Bo Levi Mitchell, but Sunday night on the mountain.
1: Yeah, that's the game. Obviously, we're coming back when that game was going on. So I saw the highlights. I haven't had a chance to watch the entire game just yet. But clearly, you know, with Trey Ford, it gives them a different dimension. It's a very different-looking offense. I passed for over 250, if I'm not mistaken, and then ran for another 100 and some odd yards. So, yeah, it's going to be an interesting challenge. It's, you know, nobody can be taken lightly, no matter the injuries, no matter what's going on. But it should be a lot of fun. All of those divisional matchups are always huge. You know that Hamilton's going to be gunning for revenge for, you know, spoiling their home opener in week one of the season. And you don't want to get you don't want the season series to get away from you too long. But, I mean, the Alouettes have been up to every single challenge this year, and they've met it head on. They haven't lost a game in regulation, like you said, and they're in the fight every single week. So it should be a really good one. The teams obviously don't like each other, so yeah, it'll be fun to see everybody at the stadium on Sunday night, and it should be another classic.
0: It's you could really take control of the division with a win here too, right?
1: Yeah. Ottawa's on bye, and I don't have off the top of my head where Toronto is, but obviously Toronto
2: is in BC.
1: Hamilton. Yeah. So yeah. No Rourke, well, presumably no Rourke, so that'll be challenging. But yeah, I mean, if you win this game and you put a gap between yourself and the second place team in the East, I mean, you really take a nice control of the division going into you're a couple weeks away from your second bye week. So yeah, you put yourself in a really, really nice spot with a big win on Sunday night.
0: Mr. Marketing. What can fans expect when they come on Sunday night?
1: Yeah, a lot of fun. Obviously, a big-time tailgate before the game. Yeah, just a lot of action. We've got a lot going on. The fans are showing up earlier and earlier to these games. We'll be celebrating the 80th anniversary of the creation of the Alouettes. That's this year. So that we'll be celebrating that before and throughout the game. So there'll be, you know, different alumni that'll be checking in throughout the game and having a nice little message, a warm message for the fans in attendance. So yeah, we've got a lot going on. And plus, Sean Campbell signing autographs, I think, at the TSN 690 booth on the north side. Are we up to 2 hours now, Sean? Because I don't think an hour is enough. No,
0: anybody that asks gets anybody that asks for one, we'll get one.
1: Are you still charging?
0: It's a quarter. if you still have one of those.
2: He just charged me a toonie for one. What are we talking about?
0: Well, I gave you eight.
1: Yeah, you got holes, Joel.
0: Yeah, I gave you eight.
2: Hey, are they going to bring out the vintage logo this week for the 80th?
0: Ooh, ooh.
1: No, vintage logo or jersey. I can tell you that there are some coming in the next couple of seasons. But for this year, no. But there is. We'll have more news in the next little while. The next couple of weeks, there's going to be some very, very exciting 80th anniversary announcements and alumni. They're going to be coming through the city. People that haven't been very, very, very popular former players that haven't been to Montreal in quite a long time. I can't give you the details just yet, but I think it's something that's going to excite you both, and we'll have that in the next little while here.
0: Perfect. Looking forward to it. Thanks, Joe.
1: Appreciate you guys. Thank you.
3: So first and 10 from the Stamps 27. Al's in field goal range in this tie game here in the fourth quarter. Tice in the backfield next to Alexander. Extra lineman in. Alexander looking to throw. He's rolling to his right. He's got Ferdinand wide open in the end zone. Touchdown, Montreal! Kasim Ferdinand reels it in from 27 yards out, and the Owls take the lead with 1:04 remaining.
0: Every week on the Owls This Week, chatting with Joey Alfieri, social media guru and marketing guru with the Alouettes. When we come back, we'll have our extra points and get you ready. Ticats, Alouettes, Sunday night on the mountain on TSN 690.
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0: Final moments, Owls This Week on TSN 690. I'm Sean Campbell. This is where we get into our extra points. And our extra points at the end of the show have to do with some of the points that the Alouettes are putting up on the board. Let's start with Davis Alexander. Six games this year, all six games he has thrown over 300 yards. It's a run-pass option themed offense that Moss and Calvillo has put in. And

0: level. So it's interesting how they've kind of played this out. And on top of that, even if they decide to run and the pressure gets through, Davis Alexander's pocket presence reminds me of Anthony Calvillo as well. Now, you could talk about styles and gunslinging and ages and how they played. And they're different players. And you could talk about mobility from Alexander and maybe at the end of the career, less mobility. Calvillo used to run earlier in his career. But the pocket presence, and I think that that's one of the things that Anthony Calvillo teaches so well to his quarterbacks is understanding that pocket. And Davis Alexander knows when to leave, and he knows when to stay. My next extra point is not that this is a concern because the Alouettes are winning, but that's a couple extra points missed by Jose Maltos Diaz. And it's something that the consistency has been there. Now, Calgary, the heat, the altitude, maybe things are just a little bit different, but I think the Alouettes want to make sure that when they get those points, they get every single point that they can get, because if Calgary goes down there and they score a touchdown, they win the game with their own extra point instead of it being a tie game and going to overtime again. So not that it's a concern for the Alouettes because they're winning the games, but it's intriguing that we've already seen a couple missed extra points from Jose Maltos Diaz, who is normally on that, it's just absolutely automatic. We know he was automatic just in field goals with the consecutive field goals that he had for the end streak that he had from last year heading into this year. And another thing I just want to get to, and I know they did this 2 weeks ago against Vernon Adams Jr., the pressure on the quarterback and forcing him. I really enjoy watching the Alouettes defensive line, understanding that they were facing Vernon Adams Jr., and I believe there was three knockdown balls at the line of scrimmage as he was trying, or even balls that they get their arms up and he overthrows because he has to get out. That the Alouettes defensive line knew exactly how to play Vernon Adams Jr. heading into that game. So now we head into the game against the Ticats. And the Ticats, well, they're going to be run by Trey Ford taking over Bo Levi Mitchell. This is a different animal. He's going to run on the ground. He's going to scramble. He's going to use his legs to create space. Now the defensive line is going to have a whole lot of work. Who's going to spy? How many linebackers will they have in containing Trey Ford in the pocket, forcing him to throw? How many people are going to commit to the line of scrimmage? Is it four? Is it five? Plus a spy? And then your one-on-one coverage down the field? These are all questions I'm sure Noel Thorpe is ready to prepare for. They have an extra long week with the Saturday game all the way until Sunday. But Trey Ford will be something to contend with for the Alouettes at home. But as stated earlier in the show, Ticats are 3-3. Argos have fallen to 2-4. And the Red Blacks are 0-6. The Owls are 5-1. You pick up a win against the Ticats. Not only do you get your second win against the Ticats, you improve to 6-1. And three wins clear of the Ticats. Three wins clear. And then you're clear on the Argos, who are facing the BC Lions, who are having their own quarterback problems. And then the Red Blacks, which I'm not sure what's happening at 0-6. So big game for the Alouettes coming up this Sunday, live on TSN 690. That's it for us here on the Owls This Week. Special thanks to Cole Speaker and Joey Alfieri and Marco Campagna for putting it all together. We'll be on the mountain Sunday night, 7 o'clock, against the Ticats, live on TSN 690. Have a great night.
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0: as the leaves turn brown. And we could be together, baby, as long as skies are blue.
1: Boychuk crosses the ball inside the penalty area, headed by Bennett, and it goes over the bar, over the net. Out of play it goes for a goal kick.

0: game. Clock in. Goes inside, deflected. Bennett with the shot. It goes over the bar. It's Minas versus Foster. Chloe Minas! Buries it. Bottom left corner. And Montreal take the 1-0 lead in the 77th minute. Sound. Late penalty kick in the 77th minute is the way Montreal gets the victory at home in their first matchup against the Halifax Tides. And now the 3 points inch them just a little bit closer to first place in the Northern Super League, as the Montreal Roses win by a final score of 1-0 against the Halifax Tides here at Bahia Stadium. Welcome on into Boreal Stadium on this Thursday evening here on TSN 690 as we present to you the Montreal Roses facing off against AFC Toronto. Max, we got joined with Osa Iare. Osa, welcome back.
1: Thank you, Max.
0: It is an important matchup for both of these teams as Montreal could try to continue their winning ways. On the other side, AFC Toronto looking to avoid a third straight loss here after losing 3-0 last week against Vancouver.
1: Yeah.
0: Vancouver taking quick care of business, of Toronto. And now trying to get their revenge here against the Montreal Roses. Chances here for Montreal, as this is their third matchup against Toronto this season. One win and one draw is the record for Montreal against Toronto so far. A win from Ottawa yesterday against Calgary distanced themselves even further for first place compared to Montreal. Montreal just trying to keep up, not letting Ottawa try and get away. Both teams do face each other three more times the rest of the season, the Ottawa Rapid and Montreal, so far from over in that stance, but they need to keep track and make sure that Ottawa doesn't run away with it, and it starts tonight against Toronto.
1: 100%. You thought maybe Calgary, once they scored that equalizer last night, we're going to give Ottawa a bit more trouble and maybe throw third pot into the mix and try and get their first win of the season, but unfortunately for them, Ottawa played spoiler in that game. For tonight, everybody knows any Montreal versus Toronto team is going to bring some extra heat and some extra fire, so Max and I are definitely ready for this matchup tonight.
0: We got two big debuts for this matchup here. One on each side and two big names when it comes to Canada soccer. For Montreal is the debut of Marie-Yasmine Alidou. And for Toronto, it is the debut of Shalina Zadorsky in the back line, as we'll go to the center of the pitch for the national anthem and to get you the starting 11 for both sides, as it's Montreal versus AFC Toronto here on TSN 690.

0: Let's get to the starting 11 here for this evening. We'll start off with AFC Toronto. In the back line, it is Sarah Rollins with Victoria Pickett and Shalina Zdorsky, as mentioned, making her debut with AFC Toronto after signing with the club back on July 8th, but was only available to get her first start this evening. In the midfield, April Lantang, Sarah Stratigakis, Nikayla Small, Zoe Burns, and Chloe Udenberg. Lauren Rowe and Kelly Hunter are up top, and the goalkeeper slot, it is Sabrina D'Angelo. For AFC Toronto, the main person Montreal have to watch for, Osa, for AFC Toronto is Lauren Rowe. 5 goals already so far this season.
1: 100%. And Montreal, I find defensively, Capodona and Seto and Sauvé have really managed to lock down a lot of the tougher opponents that they've had to face throughout the season. So it'll definitely be an interesting matchup tonight to see who gets the best of who tonight.
0: Rounding up the starting 11 for Montreal, you just heard Osa mention it. Capodona, Seto, and Capodona, the back three for Montreal. In the midfield, it will be Chloe Minas and Charlotte Bibeau taking care of the central defensive midfielder slots. Lisa Pachurski and Marie-Yasmine Adidou will be the center attacking midfielders for Montreal. While up top, it will be Tanya Boychuk wearing the captain's armband alongside Haley Whitaker. And in the top striker position, Elise Bennett. 7 goals for Bennett so far this season, tying the most goals scored by Montreal Rose in a single season. Granted, only second season, but still, should be mentioned, Tanya Boychuk had 7 goals last season, so Bennett trying to break that. And in net, it is Anna Karpenko for the Montreal Roses. As the ceremony, the coin toss was given, we'll see who will get, will start on which side of the field. The referees are as follows. Head referee is Shayla Kutzer. First assistant referee is Melissa Sneddon. Second assistant referee, Natalie Berry. Fourth official, Carly Shaw McLaren. Keys to the game here, Osa, for Montreal. Let's start with the first 15 minutes of this match. What do you want to see from Montreal against Toronto?
1: Let's get a goal. Let's get one early. I feel like for the Roses, sometimes they do start a bit on the back foot and trying to, I don't want to say outsmart their opponent or just do too much on the field. Sometimes you just got to get one goal into the net and bring that confidence onto the pitch. And then you start playing with a lot more ease. You try to get that monkey off your back early, especially at home.
0: Your expectations for Marie-Yasmine that you do in there for the first couple minutes for her?
1: I just want to see how the chemistry goes personally, because anytime you have a new signing coming kind of mid-season, you always want to see if that chemistry is still there with the players that she has to be with, especially with a player like Pachurski who loves to be on the ball. She has really great chemistry already with Bennett, with Boychuk, and with Whitaker up top. So for me personally, I want to see how well does she mesh with what they want to do offensively, especially once she's on the ball. Just don't try and do too much. Just do your role and try not to lose the ball as much as you can.
0: If you have synced your TV with the call here on TSN 690, first of all, thank you. Second of all, you'll see that Montreal will be going from right to left and Toronto going from left to right. From our vantage point, we flip it around. Montreal going from left to right, Toronto right to left. As the players are on the field, getting the last couple warm-ups and strategic tactics in place. As it's the first time Montreal and Toronto face off against each other at Barrière Stadium this season. 1 win and 1 draw for Montreal in the first 2 matches against the AFC Toronto side. It's a rivalry as old as time. Montreal-Toronto. Moments away from kickoff. Toronto will be the one to start it. And we'll try to get the upset here at Boreal Stadium. Montreal trying to keep close with the Ottawa Rapid in first place in the Northern Super League. Head referee Shada Kutsura looks at her watch. Final seconds here. Whistle goes and we are underway here at Boreal Stadium. Thank you all for joining us on this Thursday evening. Maxim Kedet and Osa Iare here with you. As Toronto with possession, first touch in the NSL for Zdorsky, passing it off to Lantang, and that ball rolls out of play. It'll be a throw-in for Montreal, and Valérie Seto to take it. Seto to Boychuk. Boychuk back to Seto, ball still in Montreal territory. Lantang manages to keep it, Stratigakis there to fight against Seto. Seto gets pulled, no foul. Now Montreal with possession, Minas trying to pass it forward, gets blocked. Pass in the middle by Udenberg. knocked away by Cappadona. Now Chloe Minas with it. Minas to Boychuk near the touchline. Trying to pass it back. Intercepted. Stratagakis with it now for Toronto. Finds Rowe. Rowe to Lantang. Lantang gets clipped off the ball by Boychuk. Ball thrown in by Toronto. It's Small with it. Nikayla Small goes between the legs of Seto. Trying to find Cappadona blocking that pass. That ball goes out of play. Another throw-in upcoming for Toronto as they keep putting some pressure in Montreal's side of the pitch. Barely 90 seconds into this match. Rowe can't control it. Gets off for leg. We'll find Small. Small tackle from by Minas, but manages to keep it inside 60-yard box. Gets clipped over by Bilbao. Toronto wanted a penalty. Not going to get it. Ball knocked in the air by Udenberg. Knocked down to the side of the pitch and will be a throw-in for Montreal, and let's see if they can get it out of their own side. Ball goes to Seto. Pressure continuing here by Toronto. Goes all the way back to Karpenko as Montreal will try to switch sides. Sauvé finds that you do her first touch in the NSL. Finds the foot of Whitaker. Whitaker with a long ball trying to go towards Bennett, but that ball will get kicked away and will go out of play. Will be a throw-in for Montreal. Sauvé to take the throw-in. Sauvé looking for an option. Goes long. Bennett lets the ball go over the defender and now has possession, trying to find Alidou on the run. Now we'll break up the pass again. Now we'll try to go back to Mayasmin Alidou, but Zadorski is there. The veteran center back knocks the ball away. It'll be a throw-in upcoming for Montreal in Toronto's side of half near the far corner flag. Megan Sauvé to take it once again. Trying to look inside the 16-yard box, see if there is potentially an option. Will go short. Finds Whitaker. Back to Sauvé. Sauvé kicks it off a Toronto player, and that ball goes out of play once again. Another throw-in upcoming for Montreal. Sauvé tries to take it quick. Sauvé finds Bilbao. Trying to pass it back to Alidou, and that ball will get kicked out into the stands. Another throw-in here for Montreal as they'll have to back up a little bit. Throw in by Sauvé, headed away by Rollins. Now Small with it, fighting against Bilbao. Ball kicked out of play, deflected out of play by Montreal. And it's going to be a throw in here for Toronto. Small takes it quickly, but they're actually going to reset the throw in as ball was placed at the wrong spot. So it'll be a throw in taken here by Victoria Pickett. Pickett looking, will go long. Finds Small, passing it back, kicked away by Toronto. Trying to go on through a ball here is Rowe. Seto gets back, finds Cappadona, and Montreal will try to kick it away towards the halfway line. Bilbao to Alidou. Alidou back to Sauvé, now to Whitaker. Whitaker gets met in the back line by Burns. Ball in the midfield, finds Boychuk. At the halfway line is Tanya Boychuk, trying to keep go around Lantang. But Boychuk fouls Lantang as she falls to the ground. It's a free kick upcoming for Toronto.
1: Bit scrappy from both sides at the moment, I would say. Toronto was just trying to keep the ball and get it out of their zone. Montreal's trying to do the exact same thing. It's been throw-ins and throw-ins and throw-ins. So let's see if they can calm a bit here. It's been about 5 minutes so far in this first half. But right now, Toronto seems to have a bit more edge. I think they also have a bit of the wind here, Max.
0: Zadorski kicks the ball away. Ball goes inside at 16-yard box. Rowe will trip over, but will not touch the ball. Goes out of play for a goal kick. Karpenko will be the one to take it. Felt as well in the first couple 90 seconds to 2 minutes there. Toronto almost trying to emulate the strategy from the Ottawa Rapid when they played against Montreal here, putting extreme high pressure. And once again,
1: right now,
0: three people just near the 16-yard box. That ball's kicked away. Finds Bennett at the halfway line. She gets knocked over. Foul called against Rollins. Free kick for Montreal. Bilbao was trying to take it quickly, but Toronto was there to cover. Cappadona with it. The American center back finds the French midfielder in Bilbao. Bilbao long ball cannot find the target in Pachurski. Lantang kicks it back to D'Angelo. Ball still loose up in the air. Kicked away by Bilbao. She collides with Small. No foul. Sauvé chases after it. Manages to keep it. And now they'll give the advantage. Is Chetakutsur going to free kick at a decent enough dangerous position here for Montreal.
1: Yeah, I don't think anybody will be looking to strike from distance here, but definitely going to be aiming towards that far end post, hoping to drop the ball right near that penalty spot with some runners like Boychuk, Bennett onto the ball immediately. But let's see what the Roses can conjure up here with the first set piece.
0: Bilbo on the free kick here. Kind of a one-and-a-half player wall here for Toronto. Now only one player on the wall. Bilbo kicks inside 16-yard box. It's headed away by Toronto. Ball still loose inside the penalty area. Kicked away finally by AFC Toronto. Pachurski fights with Smalls. Will win the battle. And it goes to Charlotte Bilbo. Recovers the ball just at the halfway line inside Toronto, Toronto's area. Back to Bilbo it goes. Bilbo looks to her right. Finds Pachurski on the near side, but overrolls on the ball. It goes out of play, and it's going to be a throw-in here for Toronto. Lucky break there for Toronto. Unlucky there for Pachurski, as she would have found plenty of space on the near touchline. Lauteng kicks the ball away. Capodona controls it down. We'll pass it back to Karpenko. And the Montreal goalkeeper will pass it immediately to Bilbo. Montreal regained possession. 7th minute at Balea Stadium. Still no score. As Pachurski trying to flick it around, finds Bennett. Not exactly who she was targeting, but it'll work just as well. Now it goes back to Pachurski. Pachurski marked by Rollins. Pachurski cuts to her left. Will cross the ball in the middle. Headed by Bennett, but that goes wide. Was looking for the target. Didn't manage to keep it there. And the ball goes out of play for a goal kick for Toronto.
1: The connection between Pachurski and Bennett is always so great to watch because they're always looking for each other. They really have that good intuition about where they want the ball played, their strengths. She knows that Bennett is always going to be trying to make a run, at least first post, tries to get that cross in early. Unfortunately for Bennett, slightly off target. And the advantage for Montreal right now is the keeper keeps shielding her eyes from the sun. So if you're Montreal, you're going to want to keep trying to attack forward as much as you can and try and catch her off guard.
0: You wonder as well with the sun, could that be some chances to go from shots from long distance to catch D'Angelo off guard? But now it's Toronto with possession, passes the halfway line. Ball goes to Kaylee Hunter, but she is called offside, and it will be an offside free kick in favor of the Roses. Seto will advance the ball forward to the marked position, and Montreal will get back underway here inside their own side of half. Seto goes for a long ball for Bennett. Will be able to find it. Trying to go around Rollins. Now Bennett still with it. Zdorsky on the chase back. Almost clipped over was Bennett, but manages to keep possession. Will go back to Seto at the halfway line. Now in the middle to Minas. Minas will switch play to Sauvé. Still at the halfway line. Sauvé will find Whitaker. Just near the far touch line. Whitaker trying to spin around and get some space, but that ball rolls out of play. And will be a throw-in ticket quickly by Burns, and Toronto back with possession. Pickett goes in the middle for Small. Back to Burns. Burns kicks it towards the middle of the pitch. It's intercepted by Seto. And Valérie Seto passes over to Minas. Minas down low for Bennett, but too much power onto it. Bennett was never going to make it. And it's going to go out of play for a throw-in. And it'll be taken by April Lantang. 10th minute here on TSN 690. Still no score between Montreal and Toronto. Ball thrown in by AFC Toronto. Taken over by Montreal, however, and now it's intercepted once again. Stratagakis trying to go around Capodona, but Bilbo will meet her. Now we'll pass it back to Seto, and Montreal recover in their own side of half. Capodona back to Bilbo. Now to Sauvé. Montreal's back line passing the ball here, but pressure coming from Toronto. Good move by Sauvé to create some space. Now we'll go for a long ball as Bennett will chase after it, but Rollins gets there first. Goes all the way back to D'Angelo. D'Angelo goes to her left foot, kicks the ball away just at the middle of the field. Ball go to the side. Udenberg will get there first. We'll find Lanteng. Lanteng now will go for the through ball. It'll get flicked up in the air by Hunter. Ball bounces once, headed away by Karpenko. Ball still headed up in the air. Knocked down by Hunter. She tried to strike it, but only kicks Seto in the shins instead. as the center back was able to clear it away. Whitaker now with possession. It goes to Bidbo for Montreal. Bidbo to Alidou. Alidou gets knocked over. Still knocked over. No foul. Small with it. Kayla Small will find Hunter, but she was offside, so she has to let it go for Udeberg. Udeberg, her cross blocked by Sylvie. And the first corner set piece will belong to AFC Toronto.
1: That's good hustle by AFC Toronto, just not giving up on the play and trying to keep pressing Montreal. The Roses are very uncomfortable when they have that high press, especially when it goes on for the first half of the game, I would say. But for right now, you want to see AFC Toronto try and cross this ball towards the back end corner. It looks like all of their runners are kind of waiting there, and I assume they're going to be aiming for that penalty spot area for someone to just get a toe or get a flick on it and get that rebound in the back of the net.
0: Signal given. Lao Tang, short corner kick will get kicked away by Sauvé. Pachurski manages to keep it in. Pachurski finds Alidou. Alidou with plenty of space in front of her. Zdorsky on the chase back. Alidou goes for the slide tackle to keep it, but the veteran presence of Zdorsky wins that one, and Toronto able to calm down the pressure from Montreal and reset. Back to Zdorsky it goes. She'll find Burns to Pickett. Pickett back to Zdorsky. Now Montreal trying to add some pressure. Back to Burns it goes. So we Burns, marked by Alidou. I'm trying to pass it to Hunter. On the tackle there is Sauvé. Ball recovered for a second by Toronto just at the halfway line. Still fighting our both teams. It's Udenberg finally to take over. We'll kick it back to a center back in Pickett. Pickett. Now we'll go for the long ball for Hunter. Hunter will chase after it. Sauvé right there next to her. Hunter manages to keep the ball in. Ball just outside the penalty area. We'll be crossing on the left foot by Hunter. Kicked away by Whitaker. We'll find Udenberg. She'll kick it back in. Nobody home. And that ball will just bounce a couple times out of play. And it's a goal kick upcoming for Montreal.
1: Seems like both teams, when they're trying to go on the counterattack, all of the space is on the width or right in behind the defensive line. Seems like both teams are kind of daring each other to see who's going to try and take that chance, play a ball super long, get some runners in behind, and see what you can create offensively. But right now, like for Montreal, if you would have noticed when Alidou had the ball, had she just turned and switched, Whitaker was gone on the far right side. So the space is there. It's just going to be up to the players who wants to take advantage of it.
0: Speaking of Whitaker, she has the ball here. Passes the halfway line inside Toronto territory. We'll pass it back to Alidou. A couple players here looking for the play to be switched.
1: Yeah, screaming for it.
0: Capadona goes to Seto. Seto past the halfway line. Goes to her right. Now trying to through ball it in. Blocked by Zdorsky, but it finds the feet of Bilbo. Now to Alidou. Alidou to Whitaker. Advantage given. Montreal with some space. Whitaker crosses to her right. Now cross the ball inside. Boychuk can't get ahead to it. And that ball will just roll out of play. And it's a goal kick upcoming for Toronto.
1: As I previously mentioned, Max, when you see the Roses switch the ball quickly, Whitaker had acres of space when she got the ball in. Managed to have time, take a touch, get a cross in. Boychuk previously was screaming for it on the other side. I think the Roses are just going to have to do that transition just a bit faster when they have the ball.
0: Ball kicked away by Pickett. Sauvé will take it. It will go to Whitaker. Haley Whitaker trying to find Sauvé, but too much power onto that through ball. It goes out of play, and it'll be a throw-in upcoming here for Toronto. 15th minute here at Balea Stadium. So, unfortunately, we're not going to hit the 15-goal mark, Osa. But
1: no, unfortunately. Next game.
0: Second, third here of the first half about to start. So what do you want to see here? Any potential tactical switches you want to see from Montreal?
1: I wouldn't say tactically. I just want them to be a bit more faster in the transition. When they have the ball, you know, a player like Seto can hit a pass diagonally forward anywhere that it needs to be sprayed. So I just want to see a bit more movement off the ball, especially when they win it in the offensive third. Rather than thinking about what they want to do, I want to see more movement off the ball from the players.
0: How do you do? Can't keep the ball from Toronto. Now Hunter, heavy touch for her, and the ball will get kicked all the way back to Karpenko. Now the American center back in Lucy Capodona, who scored her first goal in the Northern Super League last week against Calgary in the 2-0 win. This ball will go back to Karpenko. Trying to find a passing lane. Will go in the middle for Bilbo. Bilbo goes to Pachurski. Now 1-2 to Bilbo. the French midfielder. Will go down low to Seto. Seto back to Pachurski. Pachurski to Boychuk. Back to Seto. Now to Bilbo. Montreal looking to switch sides here. Instead, we'll go back down. They get flicked off, deflected by Pachurski. Ball knocked away by Toronto. Udenberg will go back to Zadorsky. And Zadorsky telling her teammates, calm the play down here. We can take our time.
1: Yep.
0: Rollins to Pickett. Heavy touch by Pickett. We'll go back to Rollins. She'll kick it away, but now only find the head of Sauvé, and the ball stays in Toronto possession, in Toronto territory, as it goes to Bilbo. Bilbo's pass blocked. Recovered instantly by Bilbo, as Stratagakis was trying to create a counterattack. Seto, long ball, trying to find Boychuk, but that ball will just go all the way to the hands of D'Angelo, and Toronto will regroup and try to move forward quickly. Zadorsky back with it. Now to Stratagakis. Stratagakis marked by Pachurski. No foul. It's Bennett with it. Bennett trying to go inside for Alidou, but heavily marked was Alidou. And Toronto with possession. Ooh, and wow. Now a jersey tug in the back. It's a foul against Bilbo. And Pickett and Bilbo talking after the fact. I think it was more of a jokey, friendly conversation.
1: Yeah, exactly.
0: I think Shayla Couture misconstrued.
1: Not heated at all.
0: Nonetheless, it is a possession turnover, and Toronto with it now. Ball inside Montreal territory. It's small with space. Now passing over for Hunter. Hunter goes aside for Rowe. Rowe will try to strike it, and it gets blocked by Capodona. It goes out of play, and it's a corner kick upcoming for AFC Toronto once again.
1: You can see AFC Toronto, just a bit quicker in the transition. Small, when she gets the ball, she's comfortable turning in those half spaces. She wants to take her players on and slip a pass on the outside. So both teams have the same space. It's just who's going to be brave enough to take on those chances. Right now, it looks like it's Small who's going to be doing that.
0: April Longtang to take the corner kick for Toronto. Last time she decided to go with a low curler, it was instantly blocked by Sauvé. Does she do the same here? Movement inside the box. Ball inside near the near post. Punched away. Kicked back in by Udenberg, but that ball was going nowhere, and it goes out of play for a goal kick. A good block there by Karpenko to punch that ball away.
1: Yeah, not a bad decision at all. You want to get it into a bit of a rocky area for the goalkeeper. Forced Karpenko to make a decision. Fortunately for the Roses, she did make the best decision and punch it out, and eventually Toronto just cleared the ball out on their own. But great goalkeeping by Karpenko.
0: Karpenko to Capodona. Pressure coming here from Toronto. Bilbo to Whitaker. Whitaker marked by two players, but good step over to find some space on the right. Now finds Bennett from Bilbo. Bennett gets jersey tugged by Rollins, and that's going to be a yellow card given against Sarah Rollins.
1: Yeah.
0: So an early booking here for the Toronto center back, and something to keep an eye on here in this first half.
1: Yeah, Rollins didn't have much of a choice. You never want to give Bennett that much time and space. She was pretty much gone, and Whitaker with her speed, Pachurski's speed, they were both gone on the flank. So tough to make a decision like that, but Rollins knew that was the play that she had to do.
0: So free kick just at the halfway line will be taken by Sauvé. Montreal will maintain possession. It goes back to Capodona. Pachurski to Minas. 1-2 back to Pachurski. Manages to keep possession. Advantage given. Pachurski just outside the 60-yard box. Crosses ball towards the far post. Whitaker trying to keep it in, but it takes a heavy touch off of it, and that ball will go out of play for a goal kick. Bilbo wanting a card on the foul. Not going to get it. But it will be a goal kick here for Toronto.
1: I think the great advantage for the Roses right now is how much do you want to test Rollins and see what she's willing to do on that back line? Because if I'm Bennett, I'm just going to keep holding, keeping that pressure on top of her, and just kind of baiting her into more fouls as the game goes on. Because right now, on a yellow card for your center back, you're going to force Toronto to make either a substitution, depending on how heated this game ends up getting, or she's going to have to play a bit more cautious. Well, so I would keep targeting where Rollins is.
0: Well, especially considering that Rollins is playing the middle center back
1: exactly.
0: as well,
1: yeah.
0: Which is something that especially in the NSL, we've seen that playing in the middle of the park for long balls isn't exactly the strategy that a lot of teams use. But right. now with a player with a yellow card, can you spend it and try to take advantage, as you mentioned?
1: Exactly.
0: Karpenko to Capodona. Montreal trying to get some energy inside the Boreas Stadium. Boychuk lets the ball roll. We'll go out of play. Throw and take it quickly. We'll find Bilbo. Bilbo will just kick it forward. D'Angelo will let the ball roll, and now we'll kick it away as Bennett was coming in quickly. Ball headed deflected off of Capodona. Now Karpenko will be the one to kick it away. We'll find Whitaker. Whitaker against Smalls. Whitaker still with it. Gets tackled from behind, but manages to keep possession, and now we'll stop play and we'll just take the free kick instead of continuing to battle with Smalls. Bilbo to Solvay. To Capodona. Back to Sauvé, ball at the halfway line now in Toronto territory. Kick straight to Alidou. Back to Whitaker. Whitaker goes back to Sauvé. Sauvé evades one tackle. Now goes to Chloe Minas, and it will be a free kick given off the foul. Now Kutsuro giving a talking to Smalls,
1: yeah.
0: as this could be a potential yellow card situation for Smalls on the next dangerous tackle she gives.
1: Yeah, it looks like Smalls has been late to at least three tackles back-to-back, so I think the referee's letting her know, hey, one more, you're getting booked also.
0: Just about close to halfway through this first half. Still no score between Montreal and Toronto. Montreal with possession currently, and now intercepted by Toronto. Stratagakis will find Smalls. Smalls thought about going for the through ball to Hunter, but miscommunication on the timing means the ball goes all the way back to Karpenko, and Montreal will take over and take their time here to set themselves up.
1: Yeah, you can see Smalls is kind of apologizing, saying, I'm sorry, I should have played that ball a bit sooner, but sometimes when you overthink where you want to play that ball, it just ends up being offside, and that's why you saw Hunter and Rowe kind of just back off of the play there.
0: Speaking of unfortunate miscommunications there, that one between Bennett and Boychuk has too much power on the 1-2 through ball from Bennett, means it's a throw-in upcoming for Toronto. Lautang to take it. We'll find Hunter. She'll flick it off the deflection for Rowe. Rowe just has to beat Sauvé, but Sauvé manages to kick it to the side. And it goes back to Lauren Rowe. Rowe lets the ball roll out of play. It'll be a throw-in for Toronto. Lautang will get the ball thrown to. Goes back to Rowe, but it was going to be offside off the header. So it goes out of play and just going to be a goal kick for Montreal. Seems a bit the trend of this first half here, Osa. A lot of miscommunication between both sides, trying to decide what they want to do on that final ball to get a through ball and someone alone.
1: Yeah, it looks like just a lot of overthinking, in my opinion, because for the...
0: Speaking of miscommunication,
1: okay.
0: ball will get back in play here, and Karpenko will kick it to Bilbo. Pressure coming from Toronto. Capodona trying to find Adidou. Heavy touch from Adidou.
1: Oh, wow.
0: Will shove Hunter from behind. And that's going to be a free kick here for Toronto. In an awkward angle, all things considered, but could be a decent cross in for a potential header if they could get it right.
1: Oh, yeah, that's a great angle, especially for a set piece, because you know that all you have to do is curl the ball in and somebody just needs to get something on it for it to be at least on the frame here. Just for Alidou, I think it's just a bit of frustration there, just shoving the player out of bounds, but very dangerous set piece opportunity for AFC Toronto.
0: Two players on the wall for Montreal. Signal given by Toronto. Ball curled in, deflected off the head by Capodona. Diving for it is Karpenko. Hunter was going for the kick there. Was never going to be really a foul.
1: No.
0: And the ball is rolled immediately by Karpenko to Seto. And we're back underway here. Capodona will find Sauvé on the far side, and Montreal will move forward. Sauvé goes back to Capodona.
1: And if you see how Toronto is sitting in here, they're kind of playing with two lines defensively because they are baiting Montreal to go on top of us, play that ball in behind us. But for Montreal, it looks like they're very comfortable just keeping the ball, trying to find the pass through the middle or trying to find that pass out wide. But that's not what Toronto is offering you at the moment.
0: Karpenko with a long ball goes off the head of Zdorsky. Heads it one more time, trying to find Undenberg. Undenberg and Alidou collide, but it was Undenberg that got the ball first. Now it goes to Pickett to Hunter. Hunter trying to roll around, but takes an awkward deflection off her foot. Out of play it goes. And it's a throw-in upcoming for the Roses. Manager for Toronto, Marko Milanović, trying to direct his players. Ball goes to Burns. Intercepted. Now Adidou back with it. Adidou gets knocked over. And it's a foul committed by Toronto. And a free kick here for Montreal. Just have to back up here and reset as the ball will be placed just after the halfway line. The ball kicked back in play. Cappadona in the middle for Bilbao. Bilbao trying to kick it, but it was a slide tackle from Smalls. Chatagakis finds Hunter. Hunter trying to go on the through ball, but it's kicked away by Cappadona. And Montreal recover. And Varigiseto goes to Cappadona. High pressure coming once again here from Toronto. Battle here. Alidou will win it. Will get tackled from behind. No foul given on both sides. Unenberg goes to Hunter. Back to Unenberg. Going back to Hunter. Just outside the 16-yard box. Hunter and Cappadona fighting. Still Hunter. She'll get knocked over. No foul. Ball kicked inside the 16-yard box. Headed away by Seto. Chasing after it is Nantang. Trying to leave the ball out of play. Will get pushed from behind by Boychuk. And that's going to be another dangerous free kick upcoming for Toronto.
1: Yeah, that you see Boychuk kind of smiling there because she knows that she didn't have to do that push. But sometimes in the heat of the moment, it just happens. And again, another dangerous set-piece opportunity for AFC Toronto. The first one was a pretty decent cross-in on that right-hand side. Now we're on the left-hand side with Letang standing over it. So let's see if AFC Toronto can get anything going here and how well Montreal defends this.
0: Letang with the signal. Cross the ball in the middle. Headed away comfortably by Minas. Sidorsky will go to Burns. Burns tackled by Boychuk. Pachurski trying to kick it away. And now it's kicked away by Seto. And it goes to Adidou. Adidou against Rollins. Adidou loses track of where the ball is. Now finally recovers. Adidou inside to Boychuk. Boychuk on her left foot will strike it. And it'll be saved by D'Angelo. Didn't get the power she wanted. Was Tanya Boychuk. And a comfortable save by Sabrina D'Angelo to keep this a 0-0 draw so far in the 29th minute.
1: Great opportunity for Boychuk and great connection with Alidou.
0: Here comes Hunter trying to fetch the ball. She'll punch it away is Karpenko. And it was actually Lauren Rowe chasing after it. She gets knocked over off the punch. And it's a throwing up coming for Toronto.
1: I was waiting for Rowe just to try and get a foot in there or get a toe in there with the speed advantage, but fortunately for Karpenko, got there first, and now it's a throw-in for AFC Toronto. But on that previous counterattack by Montreal, Max, Boychuk had a great opportunity there, and I think a desperation tackle kind of took the power out of her shot on her left foot there. But you can see how dangerous one ball over the top can be. Seto played that ball as a desperation clearance, but once Alidou got a hold of it, she was in acres of space and was able to slip in Boychuk. So you can see for Montreal, that's the kind of ball that you need to be making.
0: And during that analysis, Osa, Chloe Udeberg getting a yellow card off the tackle on Elise Bennett. So that's two cards that Elise Bennett has been able to draw so far in this first half, and we're only 29 minutes gone in the 30th minute here at Balea Stadium on TSN 690. Still no score between Montreal and Toronto, but two yellow cards to keep an eye out here as now it's intercepted by Toronto. Small trying to go to Hunter. Too much power onto it, and that ball goes out of play. And once again, the communication between Small and Hunter just not exactly there in this first half.
1: I think, unfortunately for Small, she's winning those balls. She's winning that battle against Bilbao. I would say it's going pretty much 50-50 between the both of them. But it's just that final pass is just lacking a bit more quality than she would like. I think today, you know, Small is a very talented player. And I think for her, she's probably beating herself up with that last pass because all she had to do was take a bit less power out of it. And potentially could be 1-0 because she was in the box.
0: Seto looking for a passing option. We'll go to Boychuk. Boychuk kicks the ball away. It's deflected off of Lautang, so we'll stay a throw-in for the Roses. Seto to take it. Wait for the ball to get kicked out of play here and trying to get another ball. As Rollins will kick the ball back to Seto. Throw-in will have to be taken a little further back. Now we'll get back underway. Seto to Boychuk. Boychuk trying to flick it to Bennett. Bennett goes back to Boychuk. Boychuk now on a run. Steps back. Tackled by Zdorsky and can't keep it as Boychuk. Zdorsky's clearance only finds the foot of Seto. Seto to Minas. Minas, she gets immediately tackled. Stratagakis will get knocked over by Minas. And that's going to be a yellow card potentially to Minas. And it will be the case. A yellow card for Chloe Minas. So now at least one player booked on each side in this first half.
1: Yeah, it looks like Toronto's got two. Montreal just got their first yellow card of the game as well. This game is getting a bit scrappy. Just like all of its last-ditch tackles once your man gets ahead of you. But it'll be interesting to see how this plays out because Rollins is on the yellow card and she's the center back. So there may be some substitutions heading our way.
0: Seto to Bilbao. Trying to go inside for Alidou, but it's intercepted by Udenberg. Udenberg, her pass intercepted by Bilbao. It's Alidou with possession. Alidou crosses the halfway line, going for a through ball to Bennett. Bennett waits, pass it back for Alidou. Heavy touch there. Minas will chase after it. Smalls will win that battle. Now goes back to Udenberg, passing it back to D'Angelo, and she'll be able to kick it away. We'll go at the halfway line, knocked down by Seto. Coming in for the tackle was Rowe, and she'll win it. Now it goes to Hunter. Kaylee Hunter on the run, marked by Sauvé. We'll leave it to her right for Rowe. Rowe just outside the penalty area. Still Rowe with it, marked by Whitaker now. Whitaker and Sauvé trying to kick the ball away. It's deflected. Stratagakis trying to cross in the middle. It's deflected by Whitaker, and it hits the top of the netting, and it will be a corner kick for AFC Toronto.
1: I would have liked to see Hunter just slip the ball on the left-hand side there on that counterattack. She had a player wide open calling for the ball inside of the box, but they still fortunately managed to get another set-piece opportunity out of that counterattack. So let's see. It seems like so far for Toronto, their corner kicks haven't been getting into any dangerous areas. So for Montreal, it's working well defensively.
0: Now Tang to take the corner kick once again. Ball crossed near post, headed away off the head of a Toronto player on that one. And it's now taken possession by Montreal. Foul against Toronto. And it will be a free kick for the Roses as we're in the 34th minute here on TSN 690. Still no score between Toronto and Montreal. Capodona to Karpenko. On the near side to Anvaragi Seto. Seto to Boychuk, manages to keep it. Marked by Lantang, will get knocked in behind by Lantang. And it's going to be a free kick taken quickly here by Montreal. They'll switch sides to Sauvé. Sauvé with a lot of space in front of her. Now we'll see Rowe trying to get some pressure. Bennett and Rollins will fight, and now knocked over is Bennett by Rollins. Rollins trying to plead her case, but she's on a yellow, so she should just be thankful she didn't get carded on that one because she could have potentially been called the last defender on that ball from Sauvé. And it will just be a free kick for the Roses.
1: Yeah, Rollins did manage to stick her leg in at the end once Bennett was trying to turn. So if you're Rollins, you really don't want to keep testing the referee on this one, especially before that first half is even up.
0: Boychuk trying to pass it to Minas, but it's intercepted by Toronto. Lantang inside, blocked by Pachurski, but it goes back to Lantang, met by Bilbao. Bilbao circles around and finds some space just at the halfway line, passing it back to Capodona. Capodona back to Bilbao. Bilbao to Seto. Now to Alidou. Alidou switching sides now on the near side. We'll just slide tackle through, ball it forward, but Boychuk wasn't ready for it. Now Stratagakis gets tackled. Alidou and Udenberg meet each other. No foul. And now we'll finally be given the foul as Alidou and Udenberg collide. Udenberg as well as the other player on a yellow there.
1: Yeah.
0: So it will be a free kick for Montreal. Bilbao will take it quickly. It'll go to Seto. Seto all the way to Sauvé. Sauvé to Whitaker. Whitaker back to Pachurski. Pachurski and Ali Duev have switched sides here to end this first half. Ball goes all the way back to Cappadona. Now to the goalkeeper, Karpenko. Karpenko kicks the ball away. Lantang will just chase after it. Nobody home for Montreal, so plenty of space to work with here. Does April Lantang have? And she'll just kick it back to her goalkeeper, and D'Angelo. D'Angelo trying to find teammates forward, but the sun kind of blocking her vision. Now kick the ball away in the middle of the park. Blocked by Sauvé. Knocked down by Minas. Tackled by Rowe. Ball still loose. Sauvé will be able to keep possession and will kick it back to her goalkeeper, and Karpenko will leave it off to the American center back and Lucy Cappadona. Cappadona looking to her right side. Now goes to Seto. Finds Alidou. Alidou, through ball, will go to Bennett. Bennett marked by Rollins. Bennett now trying to pass it back, but it goes off the back of Rollins, and the center back for Toronto recovers. Ball kicked away by Zdorsky. Seto will chase after it in her own side of half, and Montreal will have to regroup. Cappadona to Sauvé. Sauvé back to Cappadona. Montreal trying to find a way forward. It will go to Alidou. She gets tackled by Zdorsky. Now Stratagakis to Smalls. Kayla Smalls to Udenberg. Back to Pickett. Pickett pressured by Pachurski. Still Pickett with it. Has to go on a run. Will pass over to Zdorsky. Passes the halfway line in Montreal's side of half. Jelena Zdorsky now to Smalls. Montreal wanted the offside, not going to get it. Now Lantang goes around Boychuk. Boychuk will just kick the ball away. It'll hit the side of the net, and it'll be a corner kick upcoming for Toronto. Their fourth corner of this first half. Montreal still haven't taken one. And the ball will get whistled for a corner kick here. Karpenko was trying to argue that it was a goal kick, but
1: be a corner. That was a corner, unfortunately. For
0: can't blame Karpenko for trying, but it was kind of clear and obvious, unfortunately. 38th, soon to be 39th minute here at Balayage Stadium. Still no score between Toronto and Montreal. Corner taken quickly by AFC Toronto. It finds Zoe Burns. Now to Smalls. Smalls to Stratagakis. Marked by Whitaker. Whitaker will deflect the ball away. The ball will go out of play for another corner kick for Toronto. It's Smalls that's going to take it here. So ball will go into the corner. Actually, it will be Burns that will take the corner kick here. Burns goes short to Smalls. Smalls back to Burns. Burns crossed the ball in the middle, straight into the hands of Karpenko. Calm, cool, collected is the Montreal goalkeeper, and she'll roll it to the far side for Chloe Minas. Minas, long ball, will find Bilbo on a run. Bilbo blocked by Rollins. She'll just kick the ball away. Montreal thought about taking the throw-in quickly, but head coach Robert Rositoyou just going to wait for Megan Sauvé to come all the way and fetch the ball to take the throw-in. Sauvé to Whitaker. Now to Cappadona. Cappadona to Seto. And Valerie Seto crosses the halfway line inside Toronto's side of half. Boychuk cuts to her left. We'll just pass it back to Seto. Now back to Cappadona. Ball rolls under her foot, but Megan Sauvé there to recover. As it's Karpenko with it. The crowd here at Balayage Stadium trying to put some energy to the Roses players just before halftime. Minas gets it back to Sauvé. Montreal struggling to move forward here. Cappadona with it now. In the middle for Bilbo. Bilbo will kick the ball forward for a through ball for Boychuk. She'll chase after it, but Lantang will get there first. Both players fighting for it. Lantang will fall over, and it will be a throw-in for Toronto. So far in that battle between Lantang and Boychuk, it feels like it's Lantang that's taken the first victories here in this first half. Question becomes, can Boychuk find a way through this AFC Toronto defense and the AFC Toronto left back in the end of this first half, heading into the second half as well, as Bennett near the corner flag, trying to cross it, but gets kicked away by Toronto. And it's a throwing up coming here. Anvari Setu will take it just at the near side corner flag. And we'll see if she wants to go for a long throw-in or a short one. As Bennett and Adidou there to help on the short throw. Seto may be looking long, though. Seto will go short to Bennett. Now back to Seto. Seto cross the ball in the middle. Will get headed away by Toronto. He'll find the foot of Minas. Now to Pachurski. Pachurski marked by Rollins. Still Pachurski with it. Lisa Pachurski cuts to her right foot. Now cross the ball in the middle. Headed away by Toronto. And Sakayla Smalls will go to Lauren Rowe. Rowe trying to go back to Smalls, but it's intercepted by Cappadona. 42nd minute here on TSN 690. Shelley Bidbeau with possession for Montreal. Bidbeau back to Cappadona. Heavy touch there from Cappadona. And we'll find Sauvé. Sauvé's pass intercepted by Burns. Now goes to Hunter. Back to Pickett. Pickett avoids the tackle from Whitaker. Now we'll find Stratagakis. Stratagakis on the cross. Will get headed away by Sauvé. Ball will bounce once. Pachurski fighting with Udenberg. Now it's Bidbeau with it. Bidbeau with some space in the middle. Bidbeau will strike it from distance. And it goes straight to the hands of D'Angelo. Bidbeau trying to use Mother Nature against the AFC Toronto goalkeeper. But D'Angelo was able to see the ball at the very last moment and just put her hands up to collect it.
1: Also, unfortunately for Bidbeau, the wind is going in favor of AFC Toronto at the moment. So I think maybe in the second half, keep trying that strike. It might keep carrying into the top right corner. But Max, I'm struggling a bit trying to figure out what the offensive game plan is for either team at the moment. Just seems like when they both win the ball, they go through the midfield and then they're kind of looking for someone to do something. I've been trying to figure out if they're trying to play out wide, if they're trying to go over the top. I think for AFC Toronto, they are trying to find Small in the midfield and then look for those runs by Hunter and Rowe. But for the Montreal Roses, I've been trying to figure it out and I'm a bit stumped, unfortunately.
0: Long ball finds Kaylee Hunter, but unfortunately the flag finds Hunter offside, and it's a free kick taken by Montreal. Sauvé with it on the far side. Sauvé looking for a passing lane. We'll just pass it back to Cappadona. Cappadona goes across Hunter. Now go into the middle trying to find Bennett.

0: Down to Adidu. Adidu, long ball, trying to go for Whitaker. D'Angelo will get there first, however. Too much power there from Aliasmin Adidu. And Toronto will take back possession. Jelena Zdorsky will switch play. We'll find Pickett on the far side. Pickett now advance through the middle. Passing it to Stratagakis. Stratagakis back to Zdorsky. Zdorsky looking for a long ball. Instead will play it short for Nantang. Nantang marked by Boychuk. Tackle from Boychuk avoided by Nantang. And she'll go on a run now. Nantang trying to find the pass to Rowe. Intercepted by Montreal. Headed away by the Roses. Knocked down by Udenberg. And will go around Minas. Now Hunter trying to keep possession inside. No, she cannot. Ball will go out of play. And it'll be a goal kick for the Roses. About 20 seconds away from the end of the first 45, and we'll see how much added time will be given. Karpenko will be the one to take the goal kick. We'll take her time here, and we'll wait for the final seconds to tick away. Fourth official, Carly Shaw McLaren, does not give any added time yet. And that's because there's no added time that is given as the whistle goes. And that is how the first 45 minutes conclude. Montreal and Toronto play to a 0-0 draw after the first half. And corrections will have to be made on both sides. But also, we got to keep an eye out on discipline. As two yellow cards given to AFC Toronto, one to Montreal. And that's going to be the storyline heading into the second half as it's 0-0 between Toronto and Montreal after one half of play. The Montreal Roses halftime show is coming up next, where myself and Osa will break down all the action transpired in this first half and give you the corrections or potential substitutions that need to be made by both sides heading into the second half. That's all coming up on the Montreal Roses halftime show here on TSN 690.
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4: Simon Tsligas and Peter Vrionis joining us now, hockey analyst and host of TSN 1200 out in Ottawa, our good friend Chris Stevenson. So Chris, whose hockey team is this now? Sanderson?
5: Jake Sanderson's, yeah. And I know, you know, some people will look at that and be like, oh great, another American. Yeah, Jake Sanderson's a little bit of a different circumstance. As much as people want to make this like an American thing and an American wanting to go and play in an American market, I think similar to Vancouver, it's more of a brother thing. It had been the rumor for the last few years that ultimately Matthew Tkachuk and Brady Tkachuk were going to want to play together. And I can understand some Senators fans cringing a little bit at the idea of another American player being the leader on their team and potentially the next captain. But I think they're two different circumstances. Jake Sanderson grew up in Calgary when his dad was playing hockey. So I don't think it's the same. They're not going to be lacking for leadership. They've got a solid group there that was around Brady Tkachuk. But I would say at this point that it does become Jake Sanderson, and to a little bit of a lesser extent, Tim Stutzle's team at this point.

Minas, 1-2 back to Pachurski, manages to keep possession, advantage given. Pachurski just outside the 60-yard box, crosses ball towards the far post. Whitaker trying to keep it in, but it takes a heavy touch off of it. How do you do against Rollins? How do you do? Loses track of where the ball is, now finally recovers. How do you do? Inside to Boychuk. Boychuk on her left foot will strike it. It'll be saved by D'Angelo. Didn't get the power she wanted, was Tanya Boychuk. And a comfortable save by Sabrina D'Angelo to keep this a 0-0 draw so far.

0: Welcome on in to the Montreal Roses Halftime Show here on TSN 690. Max McKenna joined with Osa Iare. No score between Montreal and Toronto after the first 45 minutes of play. No real chances on either side, to say the least.
1: No.
0: Tanya Boychuk with a shot you just heard there. Did not get the power that she was hoping for. Then after that, a potential chance from Bennett on a header, just could not find the target.
1: Yeah.
0: And that's how we have the 0-0 draw after 45 minutes. For Montreal, it's been a situation where, you mentioned towards the end of the first half, the offensive strategy hasn't been really visible for Robert Rosatolu's players.
1: No.
0: Compared to Toronto, where we know where the ball's going. It's either going to Kaylee Hunter or Lauren Rowe on a run. Or Smalls that's trying to pass
1: exactly,
0: it to Hunter.
1: Exactly.
0: But it hasn't happened yet. So
1: right.
0: We know Toronto's strategy, but with Montreal, it still feels like it still needs to be determined.
1: Yeah, for Montreal, I kind of noted it down here that they need a lot more movement off the ball. It's a harsh word, but predictability can become such a bad thing in this league, especially for the Montreal Roses, when Toronto is kind of baiting you to play over my line, use the width, and Montreal's not taking advantage of that. We saw Seteau clear it once, and Alidou was all alone. Boychuk almost scored it, except for some last-ditch defending that did work out for AFC Toronto, but for the Roses, I've really been struggling trying to figure out what their strategy is or who they're trying to find, because Bennett is quadruple teamed every game. And if she manages to break three and score a goal, that's her job being done. But at the moment, she did manage to get Rollins on the yellow card. So everyone else kind of needs to step up offensively. Just more movement off the ball, switch quicker in transitions, find the opposite side. I'm not sure what the Roses were trying to do in the first half, but there'll definitely be adjustments in the second.
0: You mentioned Yasmine Alidou making her debut with the Montreal Roses this evening, facing off against Jelena Sidorsky, making her official NSL debut with AFC Toronto. It's a bit of an unfair comparison, considering that Sidorsky will have a bit more of a job to do on defense. Will get the ball a little bit more, but it does feel like Sidorsky has been a bit more comfortable in her NSL debut so far compared to Marie-Yasmine Alidou. And to me, it's just more of a situation that Alidou is in the midfield, so she's kind of running all over the place, which she did mention to me when we spoke for the first time off air, where she mentioned that she is going to be everywhere on the pitch and trying to make an impact. And that's been the case so far. She has been running all over the place. She has officially switched sides with Pachurski, so we'll see if that will stay the same in the second half.
1: Yeah.
0: But right now, I feel like Sidorsky just has the edge, and it's more because of her job defensively that she's done.
1: Yeah, I think for Alidou, I'm pretty content with her debut. She almost managed to get an assist in the last 15 minutes of this game here, and she is getting into those battles. I find she's winning the ball. She's making Toronto foul her, so that's always a good thing. That means you're being dangerous on the field and you're a threat to AFC Toronto. So I think it's a bit too early to compare both. I think I'll save it for the end of the game. But yeah, Riley Du, like, very content with the opener here.
0: For the substitution options for Montreal, they go as follows. Is either Noémie Paquin, Mara Bouchard, Claire Moignard, Laurie Thibault, Marie-Lou Harvey, and Olivia Mbala on the bench for Montreal. No Evelyn Baddoo. That is because she is playing